0: October coming up, technically speaking, all you have to do is look at the calendar, like, oh, it's October, it's November. Oh my God. So, but I'm a little thrown off. I'm still thrown off that we're in the middle of the holiday season. And so, so today's topic is about let's make it personal. What do you mean by that, man? What I mean is that, yes, the holiday season, you know, on the from the commercials and all this, maybe where you live is full of decoration. Maybe where you live is that has that small town feel where the lights are sparkling, and maybe you have already put up your holiday decorations. And you're planning, you're making preparations for all the holiday activities, and you're rushing from store to store, doing whatever you do for the holidays, and looking for that perfect outfit for the gathering. Or, you know, finding the perfect food for whatever you're gonna do. And that's great. But for some people, the holiday season is different for countless reasons. For veterans, they can have reasons why. Maybe they're lonely. Maybe because of what they went through isolated them from the family. Well, for civilians, maybe it's because something happened during the holiday season, or they're not with family because of certain reasons. It doesn't matter. I can name a million things, and they can all be reasons why someone that we may be walking past or we personally know may not experience the holiday seasons as or the season as we do. So that's what I mean by let's make it personal, right? Because we would like to think that, or maybe some people deny it. So that way they don't have to go through the actions of actually reaching out to people. You know? In this holiday season, I urge everyone to reach out to those who they care about, who they love. Who you love, right? And tell them and tell them how much you care about them, that they how much they mean to you. That's what I mean by making it personal. It wouldn't even matter. Wow, this might be a really short podcast, because and that's okay too. Go spend it. Enjoy the holiday season. But what I mean is that text the person who doesn't want to talk, right? When I say make it personal and reach out to that person, it should also we should also take in consideration who they are. Now, if you have an uncle or an aunt or whoever in your family or friend group who let's say do not like talking on the phone, don't call them. Like, hey, what's going on? Happy holidays. You know, they might not find that too amusing. But you know, if they're okay with text, great. Send them a text. Make it personal. Don't just send the, you know, the cookie cutter. Happy holidays. Actually take the time. It doesn't take long to text, or even make it personal. Send them a personalized text. And tell them how much you love them, how much you care. And if it's possible, invite them, include them, you know, or give the option and let them choose. That sometimes is enough to be so heartwarming. And that's what some people need, just a little bit to know that they're not alone. They haven't been forgotten. And they're still in your thoughts. And it's an open invitation. Sort of, it kind of, I just, I love the movie, the Scrooge, or however, Christmas story, not Christmas story. My goodness, there's so many different ways they've titled it. I just can't remember. But when Scrooge's nephew invites him over for Christmas, you know, even though Scrooge told him no and he would not come, you know, the invitation was open-ended and not, spoiler alert, Scrooge does finally go to actually accept the invitation and goes to the party. But, you know, invite them. If they choose to come, great. If they don't, great. But nonetheless, at least it's been shown to them that they are welcome, right? Make it personal. Or call the person who finds texts impersonal. Send a card. If you're, do people still do that? Do people still send cards anymore? I know, you know, I think the card thing, I really actually started to hate, not Christmas cards, but these family portraits that people send, you know, mass family portraits to people that really don't have anything personal on it. It's just a picture of the family. That's great for some people. I think they really appreciate it. But I think now it's more digital too. But I'm talking about like the old-fashioned Christmas cards, right? Maybe you don't want to buy a Christmas card because I don't know how much they are now. They're probably astronomical based on everything else. But write a note. Write 2-3 words. I mean, say, hey, this is whoever you are. I want to wish you happy holidays and to say that I love you and I'm thinking about you. That's it. Drop it off at their mailbox or mail it if you want to. Yeah, stamps are going up too. You know, do whatever it is that you think is within your means and it's also personal. Yeah, let's make it personal. Because if we make it personal, that comes from the heart and it's real. Whoever is the recipient of that will feel it. I can guarantee it. Because we as humans, I'm not saying we all have BS meters, but we definitely all know when something is genuine. At least I do. Most of the people I do have expressed that. So something that's from love, that's from care, can be felt through words, through a text, through a phone call. And that's heartwarming. And it could, that could be the little bit of light that someone might need during this season to give them hope, to maybe not see this world as cold and as disorienting as it could be for them. And that is my message. There's really not much else to say. But I do know that even maybe as an addition to this, even those who are rushing around, who seem happy, right? Maybe they need a little pick me up too. I'm hungry, guys. I've been up since 2 this morning. Since 2 something this morning. But just do it for everybody. So mainly on when I wanted to start this is for people, like for us to reach out to people who may find a holiday season challenging. For whatever reasons they have. But, you know, this should be for everybody. At least that's what I think. I'm not trying to tell you guys what to do. But I think, what a great time. Even if it's awkward, right? But the holiday season gives a wide open door for anybody to express, hey, you know, it's holidays. I want to say, you know, but make it personal. not all of us are great communicators. As you can see, my stomach is growling and I'm tired. What else is new, huh? I'm not the greatest of communicators, but I can tell you that simple to the point expressions of love, you don't have to be a great communicator to do. And man, it feels good to be a recipient of that. Take the time, make it personal. Remember back in the day, I think AT&T, reach out and touch someone. So my suggestion is reach out and touch somebody with your love. I hope everybody's doing well and enjoying this festive season. And you are surrounded by love and family and joy. Not like the superficial happiness, but joy, the divine joy that comes from love, the love of God. So this is going to be a short podcast because I am busy transitioning, but I didn't want to let disruptions not, I didn't want them to disrupt any of my podcasts. So I hope you guys are enjoying this season. Go hug the person you love. Go tell them. Go show them. And I think about you guys all the time. And I think the next time the podcast will be scheduled or I'm recording another one will be almost near New Year's or maybe even past that. So I guess I'll figure that out. So go and enjoy your day and help somebody that you love and care about enjoy theirs too. Show them, tell them. Don't wait. Okay. And I'll talk to you guys in 2 weeks. Have a blessed day. Bye.
1: Ladies and gentlemen, thank you for tuning in to Military Broadcast Radio. As we wrap up today's show, we want to remind you that the podcast of today's episode will be available right after we go off the air. So if you missed any part of the show or want to listen again, be sure to check it out. And remember, we're here to support and honor our veterans. Your stories and experiences matter, and we are committed to giving you a platform to share them. That's right. We're here to give our veterans a voice. So don't forget to catch the podcast and stay connected with us. Giving our veterans a voice.

0: That's dope. It's literally taking forever.
1: Well, welcome to Hot Takes with the Murph Man. I am the Murph Man here with my co-host Connor. How are we doing today, Connor?
0: Could be better, but how are you doing, Murph Man?
1: Why, what could be better? More technical difficulties?
0: Yeah, always. You know the gist.
1: Okay, so what's going on?
0: Just Blake Cam's just, I signed in, but it's taking forever to load.
1: Well, I don't know why you had to sign in. You couldn't just go live?
0: I pressed streaming and then it told me to go live because I don't think you're logged
1: in. Yeah, you were supposed to go live.
0: I did. And you're not logged in.
1: It doesn't matter. I haven't logged in just to save it. That's the only thing I save.
0: I don't know.
1: Okay.
0: Playlist. Maybe since you're doing
1: playlist. Playlist.
0: Okay, I'm gonna just cancel. Can I start stream episode 28?
1: Just record.
0: Okay.
1: All right, God. All right. Sorry, you guys. All right. So right now, what are you playing?
0: I was pressing the intro so I could skip it.
1: All right.
0: All right, we're good, I guess. Whatever.
1: Are we ready? I had it all ready to go. I don't know what happened.
0: Yeah, we could just go.
1: All right, well, the camera works. So I'm going to remove. All right.
0: It won't let me go live on TikTok.
1: That's fine. Don't worry about it. Erased. Close TikTok. Connor, I told you, you weren't listening to me. I told you I got TikTok right here.
0: Instagram.
1: No, I got TikTok.
0: You said Instagram, so I was like, okay. Because I had TikTok.
1: All right, don't worry about it.
0: All right, we're good. What's
1: You're
0: up?
1: You're good? Okay, ready to ignite the fuse. Hold on, not yet. Are you ready to get the show started?
0: Yes.
1: You sure?
0: Yes.
1: Put the camera on yourself and apologize to our crew.
0: I'm sorry. Hold on, let me move it. I'm sorry.
1: You know, you asked if I've ever been disappointed in you. Right now, I'm disappointed.
0: Okay.
1: All right, you guys. Well, welcome to Hot Takes with the Murph Man. I am the Murph Man. Here are my co-host, Connor. Connor, we already asked how you're doing. You said it could be better. You doing better now?
0: Better.
1: All right. Yeah. All right. Hey, before we go on, I want to let you guys know, I want to make sure everyone knows that what you're getting into. I am the Murph Man, and my views and Connor's views are ours and ours alone. We are not experts, and this is an unfiltered show, meaning some adult language might slip out of our mouths, or something genuine, or something really a little crazy. So if you're ready for a frank discussion, let's see what you guys get to see today in our show. Let's see what's going on with Igniting the Fuse.
2: Failure is feedback. Today in episode 28, The F Word, How to Fail a Class, Change Your Major, and Still Succeed. We're talking about a word that makes every student cringe. Failure. But here's the hot take. Failure isn't the end. It's feedback. This episode reframes academic setbacks as part of the learning process and shows students how to bounce back stronger, smarter, and more self-aware. The fuse is lit. Murph Man, give us the bottom line.
1: Since we're doing this and we have the F word today, the F word means not the F word you're used to saying. It's failure. But we're going to teach you how to fail a class and change your major and still succeed. That's what we're going to be doing today. Now, we reframe academic setbacks as part of the learning process and show students how to bounce back stronger, smarter, and more self-aware. You know, so my question is, when you think about this, Connor, how many of your friends have failed classes and they think it's the end of the world?
0: A lot,
1: right? It's not the end of the world. It's going to make it a little more difficult. It's going to throw off your pattern of classes, the schedule. You know, it's going to do all that stuff, right? But it's not the end of the world. Now, I can tell you, when I started going to UTEP, I wasn't the best student out there, and eventually I stopped going to UTEP, and that, you know, and eventually got my life together and went to college and got my master's degree and almost working on toward a PhD, right? Mm-hmm. So it's not the end of the world, but at the time, I just, you know, I was on academic probation, And if I didn't get my grades up, I was going to fail. And then I said, I'll do it the second semester. And I get up there and I didn't. But I will say this. I graduated my bachelor's degree with cum laude. What's the word I'm looking for? Cum laude recognition. And I graduated my master's program with a 3.75 GPA. So,
0: oh, wow.
1: Yeah. So. He's like, oh, and Wilson, every time you say that.
0: Oh, wow.
1: Oh, wow. Nice. But, yeah, so, you know, it's one of those things that just because you fail, it's not the end of the world. I want you to think about this, too. If you think about failing as the bad word, the F word, let's change it to something positive. We're going to call it feedback. Ooh. You like that?
0: Yeah.
1: Yeah.
0: I like it.
1: I mean, let's get that, some of that feedback going on how to change it so it's not the end of the world when you fail a class. But I'll tell you what, let's find out what today's burning question is in the segment called Burning Question.
2: What do you believe? Today's burning question is, what is the best mindset to have after failing a class? A, the belief that you are not smart enough. B, the belief that the professor was unfair. C, the belief that you can improve with effort and a new strategy. D, the belief that you should just give up. Murph Man, what's the flashpoint?
1: All right, so we have the question. What is the best mindset to have after failing the class? All right. Well, could it be the belief that you are not smart enough? That's real, okay? But we're looking for the best mindset. So that's not really the best mindset, is it?
0: No.
1: The belief that the professor was unfair. Now, I will share a story about each one of these down the road. The belief that you can improve with effort and new strategy, right? Mm-hmm. And the belief that you should just give up. And that's what I did the first time.
0: Yeah.
1: So, you know, when we think about that, you ready for the flashpoint, though?
0: Yes.
1: The flashpoint is... Sorry. Let me get back to my camera over here.
0: Ready for the flashpoint? Yeah.
1: The flashpoint is C, the belief that you can improve with effort and new strategy. This is the growth mindset. Remember probably episode number 13 or something like that, we had the growth episode? The growth mindset? Where we're always trying to grow and be better and improve our lives?
0: Yes.
1: Okay. That's the growth mindset. So we're trying to just make our lives better. All right. And it's the foundation of resilience. You know, when I think about resilience, it's bouncing back from negative situations. Okay. I know things happen to all of us, and sometimes it's not the best thing that happened to us.
0: Nope.
1: And when bad things happen, we have to bounce back and we have to live our life and we have to move on. All right. So it allows you to see the failure as feedback and a learning opportunity rather than a permanent reflection on your ability. You know, the heat's rising, Connor. And I want to ask you this.
0: What?
1: Going back to your friends. What kind of feedback do they get when they fail a class?
0: When they fail a class? They're just like, they'll do better. Some more like, I might just drop out of that class. Or I remember one friend, she was like, oh, I'll get a better grade. And if not, then I tried.
1: Well, they would actually drop out of the class, right? They're like, I can't have an F in this class.
0: Some of them.
1: Okay. Some would say, I'm going to try harder. I'm going to go to tutoring. I'm going to go to the lab. I'm going to talk to my, you know, whatever the case may be. Mm-hmm. Now, I will share this with you. Getting an F sometimes when you expect good grades. I'm going to give you guys, we have a hot take that's related to the show, but I'm going to give you my own personal hot take right now about something here. Does it really matter what grades you get in college? When does it matter? Maybe I should say that. When does it matter what your grades are in college?
0: Always.
1: You sure?
0: I would think so.
1: It matters when you have financial aid and you can lose your financial aid. Okay, if you don't have the GPA. It matters when you're trying to go into a master's and a PhD program. Okay. And that's it. Mm. What kind of grades did I get in school? I just got through saying I graduated with honors. But my point being is, if I hadn't said that to you, you wouldn't know what I got in high school, in college. Mm-hmm. Right? So you just never know. Like your doctor, your lawyers, your teachers, they don't sit there and go, okay, I got a C. You want to be my client? Or I got a straight A. You know, do you want to be my client? It doesn't work that way, right?
0: Yeah.
1: You just go to the doctor and you're like, whichever one can fit me in and is close to me.
0: I mean, I guess.
1: Right? So does it really matter what grades we get in the long run?
0: No.
1: Okay. But if you're working with someone that gets all C's and someone that works with all A's, are you going to be able to tell the difference between those two people?
0: I don't know. Yeah, I would think so.
1: Because they have different work ethics.
0: One's like all straight on, and then one's just
1: doing the bare minimum.
0: Yeah.
1: And that is where grades matter. It's not really the grades. It's the effort you put into the classrooms. So I'll tell you what. Let's get to today's hot take, and let's find out what I want to bring up reference to this. So let's get today's hot take.
0: All right.
2: The comeback is greater. Today's hot take is a failing grade is better than staying in the wrong major for 4 years. It is simply data. It tells you that your current strategy isn't working. You can either let it define you, or you can use it to refine you. The choice is yours. Murph Man, what's the play?
1: Wrong. I'm sorry. I am so sorry. I mean, like, my brain just went somewhere else. Because you were, like, looking for something. I'm like, what's he looking for?
0: Oh, I was just...
1: Yeah, a failing grade is better than staying in the wrong major for 4 years. It's simply data. Okay, it tells you that your current strategy is what we're talking about. So think about that. Mm-hmm. And understand that failing, it just tells you, okay, maybe you need to put a little more effort into this. Maybe there's something going on here that you're not doing too well.
0: Yeah.
1: And when you do that, you're going to be able to reevaluate yourself and say, maybe this is not the class for me. And I'll tell you where it was for me. Mm. When I took college chemistry, I had never taken anything above biology in high school because that's all we needed was just the 1 hour. And I ended up taking college chemistry. And I was like, what the hell is this? And I was like, okay, this is not the class I need to be taking. There's other science classes I can take besides chemistry.
0: But I think chemistry would be the easiest out of all of them.
1: You think so? Really? Easier than like astronomy and stuff?
0: Yeah. Yeah. Really? Yeah.
1: I don't have an interest in chemicals. I have an interest in the stars. But anyway, so.
0: I mean, you can take it and find out.
1: Ah, you mean an elective. That's right.
0: An elective.
1: Yeah, you can take astronomy as an elective and see if you like it or not.
0: Oh, well, yeah.
1: Right. Chemistry is, you know, like, why don't you know chemistry for physics and computer science and stuff is probably what you're asking yourself.
0: Mm-hmm.
1: Again, we go back to you have to be well-rounded and take all the classes and everything.
0: But I'm not going to use chemistry, like with all the formulas, all the gases. Yeah, no.
1: But when you're building something, if you're building something with aluminum and you're not supposed to mix that with, say, silver nitrate. I don't know what, I'm just making up words here. But aluminum and these two metals should not mix together. You need to know that when you're engineering a building.
0: I mean, with computers, I don't really use it.
1: Ah, with computers. See, that's one of the things that, you know, you got to use your brain. This is the best computer in the world.
0: Oh, yeah.
1: Okay.
0: But, I mean, I'm not using aluminum or silver nitrate.
1: Aluminium. That's how they say it in England. Aluminium. Just like they say schedule. It's a schedule.
0: Oh.
1: Aluminium.
0: Aluminium.
1: Yeah. Pericardial.
0: Huh?
1: Pericarditis. How are you doing, by the way? Have you had any other problems health-wise?
0: No, not really.
1: Speaking of pericarditis.
0: Pericarditis, you mean?
1: Yeah, whatever.
0: Did we discuss that last episode or no?
1: Yeah, that was with Javier.
0: We did? Yeah. Oh. I'm doing better. I haven't had chest pains. My medicine's doing good. I'm almost out.
1: Okay.
0: Well, I'm like running out, I guess, but of
1: the penicillin?
0: Penicillin.
1: Or the ibuprofen?
0: Ibuprofen I have a lot of.
1: Right.
0: So but the colchicine and yeah. the whatever.
1: Okay, we're going to have to talk about that. I thought you had like 2 months supply.
0: I do, but I'm like, I'm out of, almost out of the bottle.
1: But if you had a 2 month supply, how are you at the end of the bottle?
0: 2 month supply.
1: That's what I'm saying. I thought you had a good amount of supply. Anyway,
0: no, that's all of them.
1: You go to the doctor, we get a refill. That's not a big deal.
0: Yeah.
1: All right. But I'll tell you what, let's take a break right now. And when we take a break, we're gonna talk about some stuff here, and then we'll get ready to get started with the show.
0: All right.
1: So stand by.
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6: 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And your service is honored. 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

0: Before we get back to the show, I'd like to pause for something that matters. I was inspired by Ryan Spencer's song Make 220 Again. 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Remember, you are not alone.
1: Still got 30 seconds.
2: All right. Sorry, I'm over here moving my mouse and I need to move something else. All right, right now we're going to talk about laying down the coals. Why is that important?
1: Oh, you want me to skip it?
2: No, just wait. Okay. We're going to lay down the coals. That's what we're going to be doing today. And we're going to analyze the different terms we're going to be using. All right, we're back. So in today's segment, laying down the coals, we're actually going to be talking about the terms and definitions and key terms that we're going to be talking about throughout the show. So this is very important to understand these here, okay?
1: Okay.
2: So at this time, we're going to go ahead and play laying down the coals video, and it'll give us a quick update. Here we go.
1: All right.
3: Define your value. Define the ask. Before we dig in, let's clarify some of the key terms we'll be using today while laying down the coals. Growth mindset. The belief that your abilities can be developed through hard work and dedication. Academic resilience. The ability to bounce back from academic setbacks and keep moving forward. Course correction. Adjusting your path based on new information. Now that the coals are laid, Murph Man, bring the fire.
2: Just real quick. The terms. Growth mindset is the belief that your abilities can be developed through hard work and dedication. Mm-hmm. You always got to grow. Okay. Academic resilience is the ability to bounce back when you're not doing too well in classes. And course correction, adjusting your path based on new information. All right. So

0: We talked about the F word being not failure, but feedback, right? When you fail something, you have to analyze why you failed something. If you try to do something new and you fail, what caused it to fail? For example, this podcast, right? Well, I had a great idea to do a podcast. Great idea, whatever. Mm-hmm. What was the first hurdle we had to overcome? Let's see if you can remember any of this. It was a really big hurdle.
1: I don't know. A place to stay?
0: A place to actually have the podcast, right?
1: Mm-hmm.
0: That's not something I thought of when I started doing this, right? Just as fast as I got started, it would have been gone. Yeah, I could have been at my desk and having my background with my bookcase and everything, right? But
1: yeah,
0: that wasn't what I wanted. And, you know, and my friend Letty stepped up and she gave us the room, and now, you know, we have our studio here. But very easily could have failed at this and just given up when we first started this, right?
1: Yeah.
0: But that's not who I am. I don't let things keep me down too long. Now, do I get down? Yeah, I do get down every now and then. But I say I will succeed. I will overcome. I will, whatever the case may be, right?
1: Mm-hmm.
0: Because I have a growth mindset. I'm resilient. I bounce back.
1: Yeah.
0: Rarely does something happen to me that I cannot overcome. You know, the hardest thing I ever had to do was deal with your mom passing away. It took me a long time to overcome that. But I did. You know, something I never thought I would, I did. You know. And you have overcome it as well. We were talking about this the other day. It does hurt when you don't, when people talk about their mom and you don't have one, and, you know, but you have still succeeded in life. This is what we talked about when I said, I say things like this and you always disagree with me, right?
1: Mm-hmm.
0: Because you have succeeded and you have done things, and let's see where it goes. You know, you have a lot of things you have to deal with, and hopefully you can focus on yourself to do that. Okay. So, like, for example, I know you didn't do too great the first semester in college, but that's everyone, right? What are you gonna do now different this semester that you didn't do last semester?
1: Study more. Okay. This semester is honestly like a little bit better than the classes I had last semester.
0: What was difficult difference between that semester and this semester that was hard for you?
1: The lecture and the workshop. Mm. And the lab.
0: For what class?
1: Chemistry.
0: Oh, you had trouble with chemistry like I did. Although I'm sure you did much better than I ever could. You know, it's one of those things that when you look at all the changes that you have to go through, right? Going to college, the hard work, everything. That first semester is a shock. And you need to adjust to it. That's that resilience, okay? Is, all right, you know, maybe I didn't do as good as I wanted to do, but I will do better this semester. You know, and like, for example, this semester you have a class called Discrete Structures.
1: Mm-hmm.
0: Compare that to your other classes. Is that the hardest class you've ever had?
1: Like this semester or like?
0: Just ever.
1: Yes.
0: Yes.
1: Yes.
0: Yeah. Discrete Structures is a very hard class.
1: This one I'm struggling with.
0: And
1: then we did an exam, and I'm like, oh, I don't really know anything.
0: Well,
1: even if I got the extra time, because she told me since I was out for like a whole week and a half,
0: yeah,
1: that I could take more time than the 45 minutes. I could take longer, but I didn't know my stuff. Even I had the paper, and I still like couldn't really understand it. Even though, because I had a meeting Monday, and was it Monday? And then we had the quiz Thursday. I thought it was gonna be like a regular pop quiz, you know? No, this was like a full on exam. And she didn't say it anywhere except class
0: syllabus.
1: She didn't post.
0: I bet you it has to be there. Okay, if it's an exam, yes.
1: No,
0: pop quizzes are called pop quizzes. They just pop out of nowhere.
1: Well, not a pop quiz. We mostly have a quiz every day. Okay. That's what I thought it was going to be.
0: All right.
1: And I had some, like, you know, I had to do, like, three quizzes since I missed a whole week. And then I had to learning new stuff that I'd never seen. And I was struggling.
0: You know, I
1: still am.
0: Well, you're going to keep struggling. Okay, but hopefully you make that resilience part we talked about and adjust and make those course corrections so that you can do better in that class. I took a business class and we were doing accounting.
1: Oh, God.
0: And I went to the field when I was in the Army, and I missed the whole segment on accounting. Came back and that was the test. And I asked my teacher, you know, I was in the Army. He goes, well, tough. And I failed that part, right? And like up to this day, accounts receivable and accounts payable, those terms just traumatized me, you know, because it's like, I remember I failed that part of the test. And it was so hard. And that's when I realized, you know, maybe I should go to classes that I know the answers to already. So that's why I started taking psychology. Mm-hmm. But I will tell you, in high school, you'll understand why I'm emphasizing high school a little bit. We're studying history, World War II, Japan attacking the ships. What were those planes called that were dive bombing on the boats? And I was like, I know this answer. I know this answer, Connor. I was like, I know this answer. I put my head on the table and I was just like, think. And then I remembered kamikaze shots. That's what it is. And I remember the answer because I was in drinking there in Juarez and doing kamikaze shots. And that's why I remember the term. Well, you're shaking your head like I'm nuts.
1: Did you put shots at the end?
0: No.
1: If you did, that would have been funny.
0: That would have been. But I could not remember the term to save my life. And I'm like, what is that drink that not what's the term that I'm looking for? It was like, what's the drink that I drink that I need this for? You know, and
1: I don't know why. I thought they were named Nagasaki.
0: Nagasaki's where they dropped the first bomb.
1: That's, yeah. I was like, I confused it with the city.
0: Now, I'm going to get distracted here.
1: Uh-oh.
0: I want to share this.
1: Go ahead. We got time.
0: Do you know where we are in the state? Home. No.
1: Oh.
0: Like, in comparison to Los Alamos?
1: I have no idea where that is.
0: It's 2 hours north of us in White Sands.
1: Okay.
0: All right. That's where they set off the first atomic bomb. And I went. I went with my uncle and my cousin Michael and a few other people. And we went to the actual location the bomb was exploded on. And there was little green glass everywhere. Do you know what that was?
1: Uranium, everything.
0: Trinitite. Because it was all the sand that became glass and was radioactive. So you could only go in for so much time. You know, later on in life, when I became an NBC tech with nuclear biological chemical warfare type person, that was my job.
1: When? You've never told me that. Wow.
0: All right. In the Army, you get trained to do your job, but you have these things called additional duties. Like, for example, I was trained to be a mail clerk. I was trained to be an NBC tech, which is a nuclear biological chemical person. And my job would be to inform the commander what I thought about the radiation levels and if we should go ahead and go through the path or not. And for example, let's say we have to get from here to the Franklin Mountains, you know, 10 miles away, but there's radiation in between. So I would tell you the risk of radiation exposure is going to be 50 rads. So, you know, you get through this and you're like, okay, once we get to 50, we're all going to die. But we're only going to get there halfway through. So you make the choice. Do we go through or around? Sometimes going through is someone's, yeah, don't worry about it.

0: from it from a warfare standpoint was really interesting. You know, like with the actual blast radius and everything, you know, just really, really cool stuff.
1: How big was the radius? Like how far?
0: 15, 20 miles. But the first mile to two is completely obliterated. Then you have from 2 to 5 miles, you know, there's exposure to radiation and you might survive the initial blast, but you're going to probably die from radiation. Outside 5 to 10, 15 miles, you have the radiation that's survivable depending on how long you were exposed to it and how fast you can get treatment and all that, you know. And then you have the fallout, the dust. Because I don't know, the bomb explodes and sends the concussion wave out. And then it comes back in. And when it comes back in, it creates a vacuum going out so fast. And then it goes up into the mushroom cloud. That's what you see. All right?
1: Yeah.
0: And then that is dirt and all the debris that's been burned up into ash and gets put out over a certain area or wherever the winds take it. And that part of my job was knowing where the winds were. To say this is where the fallout's going to be. We need to go this way or something, you know. But the other thing that I was there I wasn't there at the first atomic bomb. I was at the first site of the first atomic bomb. Do you remember when we went to DC and took you to go see the plane over there?
1: Yeah.
0: Do you remember what the name of the plane was?
1: I was hoping you went. No, I don't remember.
0: But the plane I'm talking about is the Enola Gay. It dropped the bombs on Nagasaki and Hiroshima. And so I've seen the plane that dropped the bombs. The only thing I have left to do is to go to Nagasaki and Hiroshima and see where the bombs landed.
1: I think they fixed it, no?
0: Oh, yeah. They came back. They bounced, and that's one of the reasons Japan is such an amazing country with technology and everything. They rebuilt and they made it better from what they were. And that's why we have a lot of the products we have now in Japanese and Chinese and Asian. Because of, you know, they're rebuilding
1: and they're making more new stuff. They're so more like technical,
0: they
1: advanced
0: are.
1: More than us.
0: Now, I mean, you know, in Japan, they don't have trash cans out in public. Mm-mm. You're not expected to just throw away your trash. You're supposed to be responsible for your own trash. It's crazy, you know. And then they have like vending machines that will sell all this weird stuff,
1: like all the ramen, all the candy. All the actual, like, regular food.
0: Yeah, but they also have, like, stuff that will sell, it'll vend a backup battery, a power bank.
1: Oh.
0: They have, you know, just it's amazing stuff you can find in vending machines there. Now, I will tell you this. Something really interesting that they found in Egypt was a vending machine when they uncovered Egypt. And, you know, at all the archaeology, they actually uncovered a vending machine. It had a coin. You would go in and it would dispense something. That's pretty cool, huh? Yeah. 5,000 years ago.
1: Wow, that's insane.
0: Right? Yeah, so. I'm just going to shut up. Because I was going to talk about the library in Alexandria. I've told you that story. That all the knowledge in the world disappeared when the library burned down. We would have been so much more advanced now if that had not happened. If I could go back and change one thing in time, you would probably think I would change mom dying. I wouldn't change that. I would go back and stop the fire burning in Alexandria, Virginia, and Egypt. Because that's where the world's knowledge. I would love to see where, you know, how far we could have come.
1: Yeah.
0: You know. Anyway, I digress. Talk about nuclear bombs. It's amazing. It can actually be survived. People don't think that, but yeah. It was not far from the blast.
1: Yeah, I was going to say, like, if you're nowhere close to it, then you're fine.
0: Yeah. And, you know, back in the Cold War, we had, like, missiles all over the country where we, you know, that would send up and hit Russia, right? Do you know we had one here at Fort Bliss? I showed you. The Minuteman?
1: Yes.
0: Yeah, right there. That would have been a target. We wouldn't be here.
1: Yeah, I was like, how far is Fort Bliss from here?
0: No, Fort Bliss is just a hop, skip, and a jump, less than 8 football fields away. How far is Ross? That's Fort Bliss.
1: Well, depends where they.
0: But how far is Fort Bliss? It's 800.
1: Like the entrance?
0: Yeah. No, the fence line. Fort Bliss is right behind Ross and Huey.
1: Well, yeah.
0: Yeah, it's like 800 meters.
1: That's not 800 meters.
0: Half a mile?
1: That's half a mile. That is half a mile.
0: Yeah, think about that. That's how close we are to it. So, and then the Minuteman bomb shaft, whatever you call it, was actually probably about

0: another mile and a half away, so we would have been in the blast radius to die. Yeah.
1: Yeah.
0: So,
1: you think if we see the planes, we could just like get in the car and drive?
0: Well, you wouldn't see the planes. They're high enough to where you don't even see them. That's the thing.
1: Well, you see something in the sky.
0: Well, by the time you see a plane, the bomb's already here.
1: Oh.
0: Mm. Yeah. Yeah. That's the thing with technology nowadays. You can actually shoot something that's like 3 to 5 miles away. You can't even see the plane that hit the rocket hits you, whatever.
1: Oh God.
0: Yeah, technology warfare is nasty, dude. It really is. You know, and then at the same time, you have places like when I was in Somalia. It was all close quarter stuff that, you know, you had to go through doors and everything. Afghanistan, Iran. It wasn't a distance thing. It was a personal thing here, you know. But God, I'm so sorry. I did not mean to get so distracted, you guys. That's just my ADD and my teaching education wanting to move on here. I do apologize about that. I'll tell you what,
1: I would think it's a nice, not lesson, but like a nice story to hear.
0: Well, I like telling the story. It doesn't mean that people want to hear it.
1: Oh, too bad.
0: You know what I mean?
1: It's our podcast. They don't like it. Too bad. So
0: that is true. We get to talk about whatever we want to talk about, right? We're paying for all this. All right. So I'll tell you what. Let's hear the story from the fire that talks about these terms we talked about and gets back on track. Mm-hmm. Here's today's story from the fire.
2: The wrong path revealed. Jorge failed calculus and felt like a fraud. But after meeting with his advisor, he realized he was more passionate about economics than engineering. He switched majors, retook the class, and found his groove. He learned that a failing grade might be a sign that he was on the wrong path all along. That was a story from the fire. Murph Man, lead the way.
1: Were you tapping something?
0: Was I typing something?
1: Tapping, like knocking.
0: No.
1: Okay, hold on. You talk, I'll be back.
0: Okay, I can do this. All right, so again, the story here. You know, Jorge, or George, Jorge is Hispanic, didn't pass calculus and he felt like a fraud. And after meeting his advisor, he realized he was more passionate about engineering. So he switched majors and retook the class and found his groove. He learned that the failing grade he had might just be a sign that he was in the wrong path all along. So, you know, calculus is part of engineering, so it's one of those things that there's different levels of it, and depends on where you got to take will determine where you got to go. So when you think about that, all right, it's not a problem if you need to change courses. How many times have I told Connor, you know, if you need to change your degree, do it. There's no need to worry about that, right? As long as you go to college and do something with your life.
1: Yeah.
0: Right? Mm-hmm. You know, it's not an easy path you're taking, but, you know, it's something you have to do until you get there, you know? So, if you need to change paths, you need to change paths. It's just one of those things that people do, you know?
1: Mm-hmm.
0: There was many times where I asked myself, like, well, when I got laid off from work, when I was a counselor for 16 years, and I got laid off. Everyone's like, what are you going to do with your life, Sean? And I'm like, well, I'm going to keep teaching at the college, but I need another job. Do I want to do counseling again? I'm not licensed, right?
1: I mean, you could have.
0: I could have gotten licensed.
1: Would you want that?
0: I didn't do that, did I?
1: Well, I mean, but like, thinking about it, would you want to be a counselor?
0: No, not anymore. Although I miss it, don't get me wrong. Although I'm moving towards consulting and doing stuff now, right? Mm-hmm. But Patty and Julie were like, "Are you going?" Patty, they were my coworkers and my boss. What are you gonna do now, Sean? And one of them was like, "Are you gonna become a massage therapist?" Because mm-hmm. I'm really good at giving massages, right? And then the other one was like, "You know, are you gonna become a cook? Go to culinary art school and mm-hmm. cook because I loved cooking." I know you probably don't believe that now,
1: no,
0: right? I don't cook often. But when I cook good. I just don't like to cook.
1: You do cook good. Mm.
0: But I had a choice to make and change careers. I could have gone back to college and learned cybersecurity. You know, I could have gone back to college and learned hospitality like Trina. You know, it's there's so many possibilities that I could have done. And I had to change my career path. Now, that's because of my life situation changed.
1: Yeah.
0: But that could happen during college. You know, and here's another one. Like, let's pretend you meet someone in college and you start dating and they're getting a career different than you, completely different. And you're like, that sounds interesting. Let me go to school with you. And you do that. Don't do that. Okay. Stay on your path. All right. Don't ever change for anyone else. But think about that, because as you're growing up, you're going to meet people and you have to do things. And it's not always going to be the easiest thing to do. You know, so
1: yeah,
0: it's a path. You keep that in mind. But I'll tell you what, with those kinds of examples that we talked about, let's talk about the heat map and those actionable steps we can take to do well in school when we don't do well.
1: Sounds good.
2: Audit, don't spiral. The heat map will show you where to focus your efforts for the most impact. Analyze what went wrong. Was it the material, the study habits, or outside stress? Talk to the professor. Ask for feedback on where you missed the mark. Meet with your academic advisor. See how this affects your graduation plan immediately. Reflect on your major. Determine if your path still aligns with your goals. The map is drawn. Murph Man, what's the strategy?
0: So yes, analyze what went wrong. We talked about that already. You know, was it the material? Because sometimes material can be really difficult. You know, like discrete structures. I told you that one's going to kill you. That was a hard one. I knew that one.
1: Yeah.
0: You know, was it the teacher? And there's a video on TikTok about a guy who asks, my mom wants to know I'm not passing this class. So he shows the video of the teacher talking, and you can't understand a word they're saying. It's a very thick foreign accent. And I know that happens a lot.
1: A lot.
0: A lot.
1: It's already happened to me twice.
0: And you've only had, like, what, 12 classes or 10?
1: Yeah. 11.
0: Five last semester, five this semester.
1: I have. Hold on.
0: See, he wasn't really good at math, everybody. He painted. He
1: just, okay.
0: Wasn't really good at math.
1: 1, 2, 3, 4, 5, 6. And then 1, 2, 3, 4, 5, 6, 12. Damn. 12 classes, yeah.
0: Okay, maybe you need to lower it down to 4 next semester, okay?
1: Huh?
0: You need to go down to 4 next semester. 12 hours instead of 15 or 16 hours.
1: No, 12 classes.
0: I know, but I'm...
1: Oh.
0: A semester, 12 hours, 4, 3. 4 classes, 3 semester hours each. That's 12 hours a semester, not 15. Or 18 like you've been taking.
1: Well, like 1 hour, 2 hours for my lab.
0: Yeah, I'm saying only take 12 hours, not 15 or 18.
1: Why?
0: So you don't get overwhelmed.
1: It was just last semester. This semester is my stuff, and it's a little better because I actually understand it.
0: Your stuff, I mean, that you want to take, you're more interested in. Okay.
1: Yeah.
0: Now, one of those things that... One of those things is the material, the subject, how much you like it, how hard it is, you know, your teacher. What about your habits outside of class? Does that affect anything? I told you, student union was the worst experience I ever had because I never left it. It was the best experience, you know what I mean? But yeah. School-wise, worst thing that could have happened to me. When I went back to school, I was very, very focused on graduating. I had my job in the morning. I'd go to school from 5 to 10 at night. And then weekends for my master's program. You know, just it was a lot of work. And I wasn't going to put another time into that work if I didn't get a chance to get something out of it. You know, I'm paying out of my pocket now. I'm an adult. It wasn't my mom's money or my dad's money. And I focused and I was able to graduate. I was able to have friends too. You know, like when I went for a master's program, I'd go to the bar and that's where we would do our homework. You know?
1: Really? The bar?
0: It was it became a restaurant bar and at night it was a dance club.
1: Oh.
0: Yeah, it was really, really cool. I you know what? I should take you to Alpine one day. We've never done that.
1: Over there? Why?
0: Let's go let's go for lunch over there today.
1: Where's it even at?
0: Alpine.
1: I don't
0: know. It's only 3 hours, 3.5 hours away.
1: Huh. Yeah, you're funny.
0: You go see Julie. She has a liquor store over there.
1: Oh, really?
0: Yeah. You remember Walks?
1: Mm-hmm. Yeah.
0: I would love for you to walk in and try to buy liquor at her store.
1: Who, Julie?
0: Because she wouldn't recognize you. It's been 10 years since she's seen you, you know?
1: I could try.
0: Anyway.
1: I'm just looking up how far, like, where Alpine is. Because I've heard of it, but never been.
0: Well, you know, going back to the class here, like I said, study habits or outside stress, you know, you want to focus on school when you're in school. You know, if you have a job and you have a life and everything, it gets super hard. Try to do school and only school, nothing else. You know, friends should come last. You also want to talk to the professor and ask for feedback on where you missed the work. You know, like, hey, what did I do wrong here? Now, I will tell you, my favorite story to share on this is my teacher in statistics. Do you remember the story where I forgot to hit square root at the end of my problem? And he's like, that doesn't give you any credit. I'm like, had I screwed up halfway through the formula, you would have given me partial credit. But because I forgot to hit square root at the end, you didn't give me credit and failed me. And he says, yeah, I was so pissed. And so after that, when I took my next three tests, you know, next two tests, scored 100 on each one. And there's statistics, right?
1: Yeah.
0: Last test, he goes, you know, if you get over 90, I'm just going to give you the A. I said, you're not going to give me a goddamn thing. I'm earning that goddamn A. And I did. I hated him.
1: Mm.
0: You know, years later when I took statistics at Phil Ross, I was like, oh, God, I hate this. But I did pretty good. I think I got a B on that this time, you know. But that was a higher level math and everything. Okay. I might have gotten an A. I can look at my transcript right now on the break and I'll tell you. But, you know, when you think about these things, right, that everyone is doing something, okay, trying to succeed in life, you know, you have professors, they'll help you. And like you were out for a whole week. Most of the professors talk to you. They replied to your emails, right?
1: Two of them did.
0: Two of them.
1: Well, three.
0: But when you went to go talk to them, did you go talk to all of them?
1: Only two. One's online.
0: Okay, they don't have office hours? How do you get hold of the teacher?
1: They're not at school.
0: Neither am I when I teach, but they have my cell number. They have my email.
1: I don't get their cell number.
0: No, I'm saying.
1: I get the email because I texted them.
0: Yeah, but my students have my email, so they reach out to me. You know.
1: Yeah, no, I don't have any teacher's cell numbers.
0: All right,
1: if I did, yeah. I'd be spam calling them. No call ID, just be like, hello.
0: You know you can now program messages to be sent at a later date, right?
1: Yeah.
0: Like I have messages that are going to be sent out in the next year that if I die, I'm not dying.
1: Watch you die that same day.
0: No. Well, that's the thing. Like, you know, say I die today, you know, 3 months from now, you're going to get a random message. It was for dinner.
1: I would be so dumb. I'd actually answer. I'd be like, we got chicken, we got corn dogs, pot pie.
0: But I also have stuff like, are you behaving? Are you doing good? You know, stuff like that. Miss me yet?
1: Yeah, how's life? How's your boring life without me?
0: I'm tearing up. I'm laughing. because I could do that to the girls.
1: Just be like, I see you. Where? Liar. It sucks.
0: Do you remember I did that to you? Connor and I were in the same room, And he was, I don't know, 12, maybe 11.
1: Uh-huh.
0: And I sent you a message. I could see what you were doing in the room. And then
1: I was in like sixth grade. That was,
0: yeah, you were like, what?
1: I looked at the window. Like,
0: 11. Yeah, it was during COVID.
1: That was not during COVID.
0: He's like, who's seeing me? He doesn't realize I'm sending him messages from a fake number. Oh man, I love sending those messages. But yeah, sorry.
1: No, because I'm actually,
0: so distracted.
1: No,
0: my ADD is so bad. I'm so sorry, you guys. But yeah,
1: I'll just know.
0: So you can send messages anyway. Talk to your teachers, talk to your professors, meet with your academic advisor. Tell me how that works. I've never done that.
1: Well, they're different.
0: I would go to the counselor, tell them this is the class I want. They would give it to me and I walked out. I never had to be advised on my career.
1: Every college is different, like College of Engineering, Science, Health and Science, Liberal Arts, you know, we're all different on how they do it. But there's an academic, like there's academic centers at UTEP. There's like two or three in different buildings. And you go, you talk to them saying like, or the front desk, you're like, I'm here to talk to an advisor for college or whatever. And you tell them why, and then and you just schedule and then you sit down and wait for them to call you up.
0: Yeah, and you can go in. It's not really a walk-in because they have other people or they're advising. Yeah,
1: that's why I'm like,
0: you can get an appointment within a few hours at the most, right?
1: Minutes.
0: Yeah, minute. Okay.
1: Most is an hour, I would say. It's not long. I mean, advisors are quick. They're more, how can I say it?
0: Accessible?
1: Yeah, and more, they're faster. More than like Mike Loya, like with the
0: with the registration and everything.
1: Yeah.
0: Well, because everyone has to do that regardless of their college.
1: Yeah.
0: That's the big difference. But you want to see how failing affects your graduation plan.
1: Mm-hmm.
0: Like, for example, when Connor was in high school, I gave him a whole schedule he had to follow. And
1: you gave it to me from middle school
0: to
1: high school.
0: And I said, you know, if you fail any of these classes, like, let's say you 3A English, right? You fail it. Next semester, you got to take 3A and 3B so you can stay on track for the rest of the years. Otherwise, if you say, oh, I'll take it next semester, at one point you have to double up or you have to stay an extra semester for that one class.
1: Or do summer.
0: Or summer school if they offer it. Yeah.
1: Yeah.
0: You know, that's different now. Right now you're in college and you have a schedule and you can take whatever you want to take as long as you want. There's no time limit on it as long as you're going to school.
1: Yeah.
0: So if you want to take one class a semester, take one class a semester. If you want to take 10, well, not 10, but 10 hours, 12 hours is what I'm referring to. With three classes a lab, you know, you can go up to 15, 18 hours. You've done 17. It can be done. It just, you know, make sure you talk to your advisor and ask, how does this class that I failed affect me with my scheduling for the year that I want to do? Mm-hmm. And last thing is reflect on your major. Determine if your path is still aligning with your goals. Last week I talked about that girl who became a psychiatrist and then realized she didn't like it.
1: And then became
0: a real estate agent.
1: Yeah.
0: I remember Javi's response was like, what? Like, she went through all that? Yeah. I don't know why. It was one of those things that it really, really surprised me that she went through all that and nothing happened. Nothing came of it after so many years and so much debt. It's not even funny. Mm-hmm. You know, but those are the steps that we're going to talk about. And you can use them right now. If you're not passing a class, you can go and you can talk to your advisor. You can talk to your teachers. You can talk to your TAs, everything. And you can run, you know, get the help you need, right? Mm-hmm. You know, the fire's not out yet. I want to talk you through the common mistakes in our segments where you're going to get burned. I want to talk about the shields that will protect you from getting burned. And of course, those reflection questions in the afterburn. But first, we'll take a break. We'll be right back.
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1: All right.
2: There we go.
1: So we are back. You know, we talked about the terms that we had today, right?
2: Mm-hmm.
1: Which were, you know, growth mindset, academic resilience, course corrections, right? We talked about, you know, Jorge and how he changed his whole career plan.
2: Over one class, which made no sense.
1: It didn't, but.
2: It really didn't.
1: It's a true story, though.
2: But I mean, what did changing majors have to do with you failing calculus?
1: Well, he realized it wasn't for him.
2: Yeah, but then he changed majors and then took the class again, like, and passed it.
1: Well, yeah, but he only needed to take one as opposed to three. Like, you have to take three calculus classes, one, two, and three.
2: Oh, that's why I said three?
1: Your program has three calculus classes.
2: Well, pre-calc, well, cal, but...
1: Well, four with pre-cal.
2: Well, but even then, it was just that one class.
1: Yeah, but he realized that one class was not going to, he's not going to do it, so he changed his plan. Still had to take the class again, but only had to take one calculus course instead of three.
2: Oh.
1: And a few other harder courses, like, you know.
2: Oh, well, okay. It made it seem like he just, cal one, no, yeah. I don't like it. I failed, I'm changing majors. Yeah, cal no, one again.
1: It was the requirements for the degree that were the thing. Okay. I'm sorry to make that clear.
2: No, you're good.
1: You know, but
2: I was just confused.
1: The feedback, you know, when you analyze what went wrong, you talk to your professor, talk to your academic advisors, reflect on your majors. Those are all things you can do right now, right?
2: Mm-hmm.
1: Not just you. I'm saying in general.
2: Yeah.
1: Anyway. But at some point, you're going to have those pitfalls. We call it sections where you're going to get burned. You know, so let's talk about that and find out where you'll get burned.
3: Hiding is the enemy. Let's talk about where you'll get burned. These are some common pitfalls. Ignoring the problem. Don't ghost the class or the professor. Blaming the teacher. Take ownership of your part to change the outcome. Giving up too soon. One failure does not define your entire college career. Danger zone identified. Murph Man, kick it off.
1: The common pitfalls, right? One, you can't ignore the problem. You cannot ignore a problem. You know, do you know why an ostrich sticks its head in the ground?
2: To hide from predators.
1: Well, it's not really going to hide anywhere.
2: Well, I mean, it thinks it is. I don't know.
1: Right, because he can't see you. You can't see him.
2: Yeah.
1: Right? Ignoring the problem doesn't do anything. Okay? You have to address the issue. That's probably the most important point here. Like, I've done this story about don't think of anything you want, okay, Connor? Clear your mind. Sit back, clear your mind, think of anything you want to think about. Just don't think of a white horse, all right? Whatever you do, just tell yourself, don't think of the white horse. Well, you know, you're not going to be able to think about anything but that stupid white horse because you're trying to ignore it, you know? What? Do I want to know what's in your head?
2: I was thinking of Family Guy.
1: Oh, my God. I have a student that actually sounds like the guy from Family Guy. Like,
2: which one?
1: Do you feel Bonita?
2: You know, Chris. Yeah.
1: I don't know their names, but I'm listening bonita. To because I'm teaching Spanish now, right?
2: Yeah.
1: And I'm listening to his speech. That's when he started talking. I had to push pause. I was laughing so hard. I had to share it with my two coworkers and say, "Is it just me, or does he sound like the guy from Family Guy?" And they're like, "Yeah, totally." You know.
2: That's funny. People say I sound like Alan from Smiling Friends.
1: From what?
2: Smiling Friends. It's a show.
1: I don't know. That's obviously for younger people.
2: Okay. Well, I mean, yeah, but it's like a cartoonish. Okay. It's an animated thing.
1: What is it?
2: Smiling Friends.
1: Never heard of it.
2: It's like mature, I guess. It's just really weird.
1: Yeah, stuff on Cartoon Network is crazy.
2: Cartoon Network.
1: Well, yeah, it's just all the Adult Swim stuff and everything.
2: technically, yeah.
1: That's Cartoon Network.
2: Adult Swim?
1: Adult Swim is on Cartoon Network. After Hours, yes. It's not like pornos. It's just made for the older crowds.
2: Okay. I was like...
1: There's some really crazy stuff that I've seen on that. Anyway.
2: Me too.
1: Don't get me distracted, goddammit.
2: Sorry. It's like, yes.
1: You can't ignore the problem. You don't go to class with the professor. You know, if I don't go back, I don't have to deal with it, you know?
2: Yeah.
1: Trust me, people do that all the time to me as a professor. I had one student who actually ghosted me. You know, you don't do your work, I fail you. It's simple. I give you guys chances and whatnot, right?
2: Yeah.
1: But this one particular student, she walks into my class like 2 years later because she had to retake it.
2: Mm-hmm.
1: And I'm like, hey, I remember you. You were in my class a couple years ago. I said, what happened? Did you fail and have to retake it? She goes, no, I was in a coma. I was in a coma for 4 months and I missed your class.
2: Oh.
1: I'm like, oh, damn. You know, and I told her, I went back to my grade book and I said, okay, you did everything up until this point. So you have a choice. You can stay here or, you can just pick up at this point and finish it.
2: That's what my computational thinker, intro to computational thinking teacher said. Because I emailed her, but she never responded.
1: Uh-huh.
2: So I talked to my class and then I told her, like, I missed like 3 or 4 assignments with 1 or 2 quizzes. I'm like, is there any way I could like do it? Because there's no makeup. And he's like, there's no makeup. I'm sorry. But, and then I was like, but I was in the hospital. I like emailed you. And she's like, yeah, proof. I'm like, well, yeah. I mean, yeah, I'll show you the lidocaine patches and all that. But yeah, I got stuck. But I was like, I had the instructions. That's why I took it.
1: Yeah.
2: The book. So uh-huh. I could show her.
1: And what'd she say?
2: She gave me a chance to do the assignments.
1: The teacher said she wouldn't give you a chance. I told you.
2: But the quizzes, I couldn't. So I got exempt.
1: Oh, okay.
2: Because she posted quizzes answers.
1: My point being, right.
2: So that's my why point I being is,
1: you didn't get a 0 because you talked to her.
2: No, but I'm like still failing because I haven't finished them yet.
1: Well, I know. Okay. You're still making up stuff. That's fine.
2: Yeah. In every class.
1: I'm aware of that. But you can't ignore the problem. You got to talk to the teachers and, you know, don't ghost the class. Okay. Also, blaming the teacher. In some cases, I'm not going to lie, it's the teacher.
2: Like, you know, that one.
1: Well,
2: like, if I wasn't in the hospital, like, anything, like, life-dangering, and I was just absent, like, family issues, nah. She would have been like, no. If you're not dying, then and no makeup. Well,
1: you know, we thought you were dying.
2: Yeah. Well, I was dying.
1: But no, you know, you weren't dying. Your heart was fine. We talked about this. You just felt like you were dying.
2: I was out of breath. That's right.
1: You felt like you were dying. You weren't dying.
2: I was crying, and I swear to God, I was, like,
1: I know,
2: vacuuming up my tears.
1: You heard, but you weren't dying. I will tell you, I've had students complain about how I teach.
2: Why'd you say that?
1: Because the way I teach is I'll use the book, and my test comes from the definitions, okay? So anything that's in the column is going to be tested. It's that simple. But I go over every term.
2: Wow.
1: And I will talk about every term. I might talk about 5 or 6 terms in one story, but I don't say, okay, right now we're going to talk about this, okay? And now we're going to talk about this. No, it's like I tell a story and I explain all the definitions for that segment.
2: Mm.
1: And people are like, all he does is, you know, you read my reviews, like, all he does is just talk about whatever. And, well, yeah, that's how I teach. You know, I was going to say, okay, tell me what you're, you know, I don't do that. I'm like, let me explain to you what psychology is. This is what we're talking about. And I talk like I do here. And
2: yeah.
1: But people are like, oh, I don't understand what he's trying to teach. It's in the book. That's what I'm testing you on. I'm giving you the examples and the stories.
2: I don't know. I think the stories might confuse them. That's why.
1: Well, that's the thing, right?
2: Yeah.
1: Even though I'm still talking about the stuff, they're like, that's not everyone's cup of tea. And I'm okay with that, you know. That's how I teach here, right? Through stories. Although we get distracted by different stories.
2: Yeah.
1: At the time, like when you were born and I was in developmental classes, I talked about you every day, you know, and people were like, geez, here we go again with this kid, you know. And I understand that, you know, but I try to pull from everything going on in my life that's current. So when I try to give an example or something, it's there. Last but not least here is don't give up too soon. One failure doesn't define your entire college career. Excuse me, God.
2: You good?
1: I had one semester that had a lot of life stuff going on. And I wasn't doing the work and I wasn't understanding it. And I was having a hard time. And I got a C.
2: Oh.
1: And I thought that was the end of the world. And again, I got through earlier and I said, grades don't matter. Right? But for me, a C meant I really didn't understand the material. And that becomes a problem when you take the next class and the next class. If you're not learning the material, you're going to have a harder time down the road, you know. So it's not about, for me, it's not the grade itself, it's what I learned. And when I have an A, obviously I learned what the teacher wanted me to learn. I did good. When I have a C, it's like, ooh, I didn't really learn a damn thing, you know.
2: Yeah.
1: So I have two C's on my record. Now I'm gonna share a story here about going back to blaming the teacher. You know, we got to take ownership, right? We talked about that. In a class that I had, a theories class, so we talked about psychological theories. My computer broke as I'm turning probably about a month before the semester ended. And I've been working on it all semester. So I tell you, don't wait till last minute to work on something, right? Lost all my work. My disk crashed and erased or whatever. Looking back now, I think my ex-wife probably put a magnet on it and erased it. But anyway, so I went to my teacher. I'm like, I lost all my work. And he goes, and? What do you mean, and? He says, what do you want me to do? Give you an extra 3 months? The semester's over in a month. You have to figure it out. I was like, what a jerk. Mm. Well, I realize now, right?
2: Yeah.
1: But at that moment, I was just like, wow.
2: I know. I would have, yeah.
1: What a jerk. That's not the word I'm thinking of, right?
2: Yeah.
1: What a Richard, you know. But I was like, I just got to do it. And I had to work really hard to get it, right? That's the same teacher that I turned in my paper to him. And he goes, I think this feels like a C.
2: Mm.
1: And I'm like, ah. Oh.
2: Yeah.
1: So no. I went and I just copied and pasted everything.
2: I would have hated him.
1: Well, it turns out he's the one that got me into Who's Who. He's the one that nominated me.
2: Who's Who?
1: Yeah, Who's Who among college students in universities. One of the best, you know, when you're one of the best students in the country.
2: Really? Oh, yeah, that's right. Yeah. Remember you told me.
1: Yeah, I have the book up there on my shelf. Yeah, literally. I mean, I'm in the book, right?
2: Yeah.
1: And, you know, I was one of the top students in the program when I graduated. But he didn't want to recommend anybody but me.
2: Oh,
1: because as far as I know.
2: You tried more.
1: Well, I don't know.
2: Even if you like were failing, you were like, I'll show you that I'm better. And you did.
1: Right. So, you know, going back to the three terms we just talked about. Don't ignore the problem. Mm-hmm. Don't blame the teacher.
2: Mm-hmm.
1: And don't give up too soon. We got to bounce back from stuff. You know, it's one of those things that when you're doing work, it's one of those things that you have to keep going. It's one of those things that you can't stop, yeah. You know, and you got to just do everything that you need to do. So don't expect the teachers to be giving you everything. Now you miss a whole week of school. Hey, how can I work around this? Cause I have to do this week's and last week's, you know, so they usually give you twice the amount of time. So you have 2 weeks to make up all the work. Well,
2: I know, but I'm saying like, you know, end of the week, I'm like, okay.
1: Well, you know, but at least they let you make it up. You don't have a job. You don't have anything else going on in your life. You shouldn't have a problem turning all that stuff in. But it's still a lot of work, you know, so you got to do it. But the other thing is you don't have to do it alone. Obviously, like, I can't help you with your homework, right? But there are things we can do that will protect you from getting burned, falling into those pitfalls. And they're called our heat shields. And I'd like to show those to you now. Here are our heat shields.
3: stop the spiral, here are your heat shields. Emotional recovery. Don't start the comeback while you are in a free fall. Limit dwelling time. Reach out to non-judgmental resources like a mentor or advisor. Future protection. Recognize the value of the shield in absorbing the initial impact. The shields are up. Murph Man, what's the take?
2: Nothing.
1: Oh, okay.
2: I'll tell you later.
1: All right. So, stop the spiral. Emotional recovery. Don't start the comeback while you're on the free fall. You know, you have to get your life back in order. If you find out why you failed at it and you got that F, then you can go ahead and you can start doing something about it. Okay, but if your life is still going downhill, like for example, if you're still having all these issues, are you going to be able to focus on school? No. You know, so you got to take care of yourself first and then focus on what you got to do. You know, it's one of those things that it's interesting. Mm. And when I was going through my program, I was also going through therapy for my PTSD and stuff, you know, things I had to deal with. And talking about it in school, every now and then I'd get triggered. And I had to learn how to focus and stay, you know, like I would walk out of the room. Sometimes I would just sit there, close my eyes and just breathe. Whatever I do to get grounded, you know. But life goes on, you know. And when you're in school, life goes on. You got to deal with school and work and play and everything, you know. Mm-hmm. So recover emotionally as fast as you can so you can recover from that. Limit dwelling on the time, you know. Reach out to non-judgmental people like an advisor or mentor that you can talk to and ask for help. You know, I've told you before, my advisor, my mentor, you know, is Horacio. When I tell him what's going on, my cousin, I'm like, hey, you know, I have this situation here. What do you think? And he'll give me some advice because he's very impartial. And future protection. Recognize the value of the shield in absorbing the initial impact. Vibranium, Marvel, right?
2: Oh, mm-hmm.
1: It absorbs the impact. That's what the shield is. You know, before you get the F, you know you're getting an F. Before you fail, you know you're failing, right? And you know, you're not, like for example, when I had this, I knew as soon as it came out, it was cancer. And I prepared for that. Now I didn't sit here and tell you I'm worried I have cancer, right? I didn't scare you that way.
2: Not that way.
1: But once I told you I had cancer, I also told you, well, here's what, you know, I can expect. It's the type of cancer that's curable, blah, blah, blah. You know, but I prepared myself and you as best as I could, right? By giving knowledge.
2: Mm-hmm.
1: So when you think about that, as far as school is, you know, use your resources, your advisors. Get a good night's rest.
2: No, protect you yourself. Go to sleep.
1: Early. Wow. But it just, you know, sit there and focus on everything, you know, so that you can move on, so to speak, right?
2: Mm-hmm.
1: Don't dwell. It, you know, failing is not fun, but it's not the end of the world either. You know, you can, like, for example, have you seen those movies where, like, the parents are paying for college and the kids, like, just not doing anything in school?
2: Mm,
1: right. And the dad comes to visit him.
2: Oh, yeah.
1: And he's like, what do you mean you're not this? You're not that, right? We watched Back to School. And I told you that would probably be me if I was rich and I could go back to school when, you know, you were going to school. But, you know, it's not the end of the world. You know, think of the F word as feedback. That's probably the most important thing is feedback. You know, let's talk about some of those things we can reflect on, those questions in our section called the afterburn.
2: You have a drop?
3: Reflect on your value. In today's Afterburn, here are some questions for you to reflect on. What did this failure teach me about my study habits? Am I still committed to this path, or is it time to pivot? How can I show myself kindness right now? Reflection complete. Murph Man, start the clock.
1: So, what did this failure teach me about my study habits? Right? I can tell you, like when I was in the field for that week and I missed the whole accounting class, I was in the field. I was busy doing soldier stuff.
2: Yeah.
1: Last thing I was going to do was pull a book out and read. You know, I was on guard duty. I had to literally guard ourselves because we were being attacked and, you know, playful war games and stuff. But I had no downtime. I had to like pretend it was the real thing, right? Mm-hmm. And I could read a book on my downtime, but to open, take my class books with me, you know.
2: Class books and studying, yeah.
1: Yeah, no. You know, we had laptops back then, you know. It was just computers. Yeah, just, you know, I couldn't study. So I get back the week later and I missed everything, you know. When I failed that course with this, I say I failed. I got that C in that course. I was happy I got a C because I had too much going on in my life, and I'm happy I got a C. Mm-hmm. Okay. To me, that was in a way of succeeding, but I wasn't happy with it.
2: Yeah.
1: Other classes I've gotten a B in, or, you know, a C in, is like they actually put the effort into it, you know, and I can say, yeah, not really. There were some classes I didn't want to take. And, yeah. There were sometimes I had problems with teachers. I hated the teacher. You know, it happens. You know, that's the only teacher that teaches that class, and you have no choice but to take the class. So it sometimes it's not the best thing. But you got to ask yourself, what am I doing? Remember we talked about what can you control?
2: Yeah.
1: You only can control what you can do. You can't control what the teachers do. Like I told you, go to school and talk to your teacher, right? You're like, it's not going to work. It might not, but if you don't talk to them, you'll never know.
2: If I didn't bring the papers, yeah, it would have not worked.
1: Okay.
2: So I was like, thank God I brought them.
1: You know, so your study habits are something you got to look at, right? Am I still committed to this path, or is it time to pivot? That's a question you're going to ask yourself for 4 or 5 years now, Connor. You're like, did I make the right choice? Even when you're looking for a job and doing the internships and everything, did I make the right choice? And
2: no.
1: Okay. Or maybe like, yeah, you're gonna doubt yourself, and doubt is okay. You know, even me, who I was positive I was gonna be a counselor, I was like, did I make the right choice? You know?
2: Mm-hmm.
1: It's one of those things. And then last but not least is, how can I show myself kindness right now? Don't be hard on yourself for failing. You know, it happens. You can't succeed 100% of the time. You know, if you put the effort in, you're going to get the reward out of it. If you don't put the effort in, what do you expect?
2: Yeah.
1: You know, but don't be too hard on yourself. Be kind to yourself. Can you think of any other questions that will help you reflect on today's subject? Like earlier you said, you know, good show. Like, it's going good. But like, what were you thinking of? Like, what were you reflecting on at that moment?
2: When I said a good job?
1: Yeah.
2: I don't know. Just with what happened before, like, beginning of the stream, I'm just like, we kind of came back.
1: We're resilient, right?
2: Yeah.
1: We always seem to have some trouble. And it's one of those things where...
2: And it's like, we can't...
1: It's on that end of the table, not this end, okay?
2: But it's like, we can't really try it because we have to go live and...
1: Sometimes it works, sometimes it doesn't. You know, that's the one. Maybe we just need to just stop doing that, you know.
2: Well, I mean, we're trying new things after 28 episodes.
1: Yeah, but we've had too many problems. But I'll tell you what. How about we go to break, and we'll come back and we'll talk about the digital inferno and, excuse me, and how technology can help us. We'll be right back.
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1: All right, you guys.
2: Oh, I hate this.
1: Wait a minute here. What is going on? Okay. Yeah, thank you. I was waiting for you to take it off.
2: It was still showing it.
1: I don't know why.
2: I don't know either.
1: All right. So we're back, you guys. So let's calculate the impact on everything you have here. You've got the tools, the motivation. Now we have to do our digital take in the digital inferno. And what this does is how technology helps us enforce the structure of your comeback in the digital age. Here's a digital inferno.
3: Data beats despair. Failure isn't the end. It's feedback. Use a GPA calculator app to immediately see the mathematical reality of the grade. It's rarely as fatal as it feels. Log into your university's degree audit system to see exactly which requirements remain and how a retake or a major switch would affect your timeline. Knowing the numbers kills the fear. The inferno is digital. Murph Man, break it down.
1: All right, so the GPA calculator app, you don't need a calculator app for that, right? But you can sit there and you can say, okay, these are the classes I take, and you can go. Now, in my job, I have this thing called an LMS, the Learning Management System. Mm-hmm. How it's our Blackboard, for example. A lot of people know Blackboard.
2: Okay.
1: But they have a what-if analysis on there. And you can say, okay, what if I go and retake this test and I score 100? Well, what did my grade change? And I have a kid right now that she reached out to me. She goes, you're my teacher, and my previous teacher would give me all the chances to retake the test and try to improve my score. I'm like, well, you only can take the test 3 times, you know. I said, even if you get 100, I showed her, like, on the what-if calculator, I said, your grade's going to go up by 4 points. You're still not going to get the A you want. Mm-hmm. I said, all you got to do is keep focusing on what you're doing in the future and all the assignments you have from now on and do good in those.

0: students can come anytime they want and get help. And like I have one student who came in yesterday and she's like, I sent you a voicemail with my recording. I said, I don't have anything. Then she realized she sent it to the wrong teacher because I took over the class. Uh-oh. I just said, just call me again and leave me a voicemail. And she's like, that's not working. And I'm like, well, just come into the class. She goes, I don't want to talk to you in person because I hate my Spanish. I said, okay. I said, I'll tell you what, let's go to a breakout room, you know, and we talked. And I said, I'll let you work on it. Use Google Translate. Use that to actually, not to translate your work. Let me make that very clear. But
1: just to know how to pronounce stuff.
0: Yeah. And then you go in there and you practice it and see how it sounds, you know, and then you can actually say it. And then there's also a spell checker you can use for Spanish where you can have a whole paragraph put in and it'll tell you what you have written incorrectly, your accents and everything. So technology can help you with that. But she came in and I said, okay, we got to work here. Are you ready? She's like, no. I said, first word. And it was por qué. And she say, it's por qué. I'm like, no, it's not. I said, it's like a K, por qué. Think of it that way. It's like, por qué. Okay, and then later on, we were talking about a forest, and that's bosque. And she got to that word, and she goes, bosque. No, bosque. Bosque. Mm-hmm. And I said, got it. Now you got to say the whole sentence. Like, oh, God. But she sat there and she worked on it with me probably for about 30 minutes, maybe 40 minutes.
1: Oh, wow.
0: And it was a little five-sentence paragraph. But this was a kid who said, I don't want to talk to you. I'm embarrassed about my Spanish and everything. But we went through and we broke down each sentence. And when she got done, I said, okay, you got 100.
1: Just like that?
0: Because she kept working on it. I could have given her the grade at the very first attempt or, you know, at the last. If she would have said, that's all, I'm done, she would have gotten the grade I would have given her at that point. But she worked on it. She kept working and improving. And finally, she got it 100%, you know. And she says, how's she saying? She says, I hope I get to work with you again.
1: Aww.
0: And I said, well, I'm your teacher right now until probably to the end of the year, maybe even next year. If we don't find a Spanish teacher, you know, I substitute, right? And my job right now is to be the Spanish teacher. And she says, oh, so you're going to be around a while? I said, maybe. We might find someone this week and hire them and they want to start right now. Maybe there's an out-of-work Spanish teacher out there somewhere that wants to get a job. Reach out to us, 915-201-0887. And I'll tell you guys about the jobs. But yeah, you know, it's interesting because I was teaching her how to use technology not to cheat, but to practice. And we were able to use Google Translate, Spanish spell checker, Gemini also works, right?
1: How?
0: You can have it, like for example, if I tell you, tell me what this picture says, it'll read the picture for you. So you can actually have it read your screen for you. Now what's really cool is the Google Translate app, if you're traveling, you can hold the image up and read this sign for me. And it tells you the history of the program.
1: Wow.
0: And like I had a kid translated in Latin. I don't know how that happened, but when we were in Mexico City, there was a church there, a cathedral, and there was a plaque that was in Latin. And I remember my girlfriend's mom was like, I wonder what that says. And you know, and we sat there and we tried to figure it out and like, you know, Latin roots, right? You know, all words have Latin roots. And I said, why don't I just use my app? I pull the phone out, take a picture, said, what does this say? And it's read it in English. And the mom says, that's not going to help me. I don't speak English. I said, okay, well, let me change it to Spanish. You know what I mean?
1: Wait, then, is she speaking English this whole time or no?
0: No.
1: Oh, that's
0: her mom. Is her mom. Yeah. She spoke some English, but I'm saying I translated for her to English and she's like, okay, that didn't help me. Latin, English is the same thing. I don't speak English, you know. But we used the app to translate it. It was really cool that we were able to do that. And so you can use technology to help you pass classes and understand.

0: undergrad and whatnot. Your GPA, the what if calculator, is one of those things where you can do, you know, you have to stay above a certain GPA to keep your financial aid. So you can go, okay, how many classes am I taking? How does it work? You know, that kind of stuff. And find out what your GPA will be. Like, for example, if you get all A's next semester, your GPA will raise up by so many points. But if you think about this at the end of your 4 years, having straight A's doesn't really affect your grade too much. It's at the beginning when there's less numbers to pull from. Mm-hmm. So as you get higher in your classes, your GPA goes up a little by little by little, you know, but it doesn't just jump like it would right now in your first semester versus second semester. You know, you also can, like one of the phrases it says here is, the mathematical reality of the grade, it's rarely as fatal as it feels.
1: Right.
0: Okay, one grade when you fail one class. Mm-hmm. But if you don't do good on all your classes and you fail one or two, your GPA is going to drop a lot. Okay, and it's going to be hard to recover from that. It can be done, but it's not the end of the world. Of course, you can log into a university degree audit system to see exactly which requirements remain and how to retake a major switch would affect your timeline. Again, if you were to say right now, I want to become a nurse, all the classes you've taken are just electives now. So you have to go back and take all the basics for nursing. You know, oh, that's another 4 year. I don't know if I want to do that or whatever, you know.
1: Yeah.
0: And sometimes just knowing the numbers kills the fear. If you know what you got to do, and I cannot tell you how many times I've had students reach out to me and say, what happens if I don't take the final exam? Well, you lose 10 points. And you lose 10 points. That's that. You're asking me what would happen. So you mean like if I have an A right now, I'd get a B? Yeah. Oh, then I'm not taking the final exam. Okay, that's fine. But when you come out with a 79, because you didn't get 100 on everything, and you get a C, don't come crying to me. Right? And I can tell you, and I've told you this, I've had students that had like 1 point away from an A. And they did every assignment. They just weren't perfect.
1: What did they miss or what that made them not get the...
0: Well, like they would get an 85 on all the tests. Mm. They didn't get 90 or 100, you know. But they were trying. They did every single one of the assignments. They did every one of the replies they had to do. And they just missed it by 1 point. I'll give them a 1 point. You know, if the student is calling me going, like I had that one student who had cancer. And she's like, I just want to pass. I don't care what grade I get. I'm dying. I was like, okay, you know, just do what you can. That's all I'm going to ask you to do. I can't sit here and say I'm going to give you an A. You don't have to come to class. I'm not going to do that. Mm-hmm. Just do what you can. And at the end of the semester, we'll talk. And she ended up getting a B, and she's all I cared about was passing. You could have given me a C. I said, I didn't give you anything. You earned the B. I didn't give you anything, you know.
1: Hmm. Wow.
0: And I remember one time I told a teacher, I was like, you gave me a B? I thought I had an A in your course. And she goes, correction, you earned the B. I didn't give you the A. Like, okay, I'll go. Go to hell. But when you have students reach out to you, you tend to be a little more helpful toward them and whatnot, right? And knowing the numbers can help you pass. Like right now, for example, you lost the whole week of work, you're exempt. So, okay, so that means those grades won't count towards your final exam, you know. So what grade will you have? What grades do you need to get the grade you want, you know? You can do the math. It's just basic math on how to calculate. When I do my class, I tell people every assignment is a grade point. Real simple. A test is worth 10 points. An assignment is worth 3 points. You know, you have 16 assignments. You have 4 or 5 tests. You know what I mean? There you go. That's, and then a favorite essay that you have to do for 5 points. And you have 100 points there. So what if I don't do this assignment? You just lose the points from that assignment. It's not hard. If I get a 50 on the test, then you only get 5 points instead of 10. You know, it's basic math, but it's not really an average of your grade the way I do my grading system.
1: Really?
0: Yeah. It just, if you do your work, you get the points, you know. And what's funny is one of my assignments, you have to reply to two students, right? So you get 3 points for the test, and I go back after the assignments are graded, and I add that 1 point if you did the replies. So that student's going, how come I didn't get full credit? Because I just haven't calculated the replies yet. I'm giving you a chance to reply if you haven't done it, or for those who are still waiting. I'm not going to go in there and check all the replies every single day. I'm just going to wait till later in the month, and I'll check it, you know, and I'll catch up.
2: Yeah.
0: You know, but it's basic math. That's how you can keep it. And once you keep the numbers there, you definitely can do that. Understanding that your GPA is numbers, you know, you can take more classes and whatnot to raise your GPA. Anything higher than what you have, like, for example, if you have a 3.0, which is a B, if you get A's, it'll go up. It's not going to go down. If you get B's, it's going to stay the same. If you start getting C's, it's going to go down. That's how GPAs work.
1: Yeah.
0: You know, it's all numbers. So, real simple math. Think about that. You know, let me ask you, Connor, do you have any questions about this? Anything here that struck a nerve with you, or you're like, man, I want to know more about that?
1: I mean, what's the, like, what if and all that? Like, where do you find that at? Do you just look it up?
0: Well, I don't think Blackboard has it.
1: UTEP does. On the actual website, there's a what if, like, evaluation, but it really doesn't help.
0: It helps you with your overall grade, not your classroom grade.
1: Yeah. Not even grade. It just helps out, like, what if I take this instead of this? That's it.
0: Okay. Well, but that's still important to know.
1: I would think so. I can look it up right now.
0: Okay. Nah. But yeah, so I'll tell you what, let's take one more last break here, and we'll come back with the final burn.
1: Sounds great.
0: We're right back.
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1: It's going to be
2: right there.
1: It's still playing.
2: Ugh. All right, Mr. Red, White, and Blue. I love some of the songs that we have here. Like Adios Amigo, the Sniper song. I love that one too. I love that one, Sniper Shirt. Makes me 2-0 again. It's been one of those things where we've done all that, you know. But you're back in time for the final burn. We're going to talk about this and then we'll wrap up the show. We'll be right back.
3: A comma, not a period. The final take from today's discussion is failure isn't a full stop. It's a comma. Take a breath, turn the page, and keep writing your story. The final flame has been struck. Murphman, take the mic.
2: All right, so it's a comma, not a period.
1: As in, like, it's not the end of it. It's just
2: a pause.
1: A pause. Or, like, an event in your story.
2: You know, the final take from today's discussion is take a breath, turn the page, and keep writing your story. You know, it's not the end of the world. It's not the end of anything. It's a pause. You know, like I tell people, when you're late for your period, it's a semicolon. Right?
1: Why do you say that?
2: Because a period, you know.
1: Oh. You're so hilarious.
2: But yeah, it's one of those things where, you know, it's a pause. It's not the end of the world, although it might feel like it. You know, it's not the end of the world. You want to go out there. You want to be able to do things. You want to be able to succeed. And the way you do that is pivoting. I don't remember if you know the TV show Friends. There's a show called Pivot.
1: Where a show?
2: Well, not an episode.
1: Okay.
2: Where they're trying to get a couch up some stairs. And it goes up this way, then up this way. And Ross is like, pivot, right? Pivot. But the whole episode is just a blooper reel because they could not keep a straight face. And then, of course, Ross, David Schwimmer is like, you know, just being overly exaggerated, like, pivot, you know.
1: Yeah. Who was it? Was it Chandler or was
2: Chandler
1: it?
2: Chandler trying to lift. Yeah, that's what I thought, yeah. And, but yeah, it was, you know, every time I hear the word pivot, that's what I think of.
1: Pivot.
2: Yeah, pivot. And, but yeah, you know, think about that. Sometimes we got to pivot ourselves. Sometimes we got to take that break. Sometimes we got to change the plan. You know, sometimes we got to change schools altogether. So, and life happens, right? Like, for example, right now, let's just pretend I'm looking for a job. I get a job in Kentucky. You live with me. You go to college here. Would you move to Kentucky with me? Think about that for a second.
1: No.
2: Okay, so then how would you support yourself? Where would you live? What would you do? You know what I mean?
1: Friends, family. I mean, I don't know.
2: You'd have to find the way. You'd have to pivot.
1: Yeah. Because mean, I'm not going to get accepted to Kentucky.
2: Yeah, you would. That's not
1: if I apply, well.
2: That's not the point of the story, Connor.
1: I know, but I'm just saying, like, if I would.
2: I'm saying, you go to college, I pay for you.
1: Oh, you're just saying, like, you're just saying if you leave me.
2: If I leave you, yeah.
1: Okay. I thought you were saying, like, an actual thing. I'm like, I don't know,
2: if
1: man.
2: If I die, you have enough money for college. Okay, but if I move because I have to go for a new job.
1: I wouldn't go with you because everything's here.
2: Right. So you'd have to pivot.
1: Mm-hmm.
2: Right. You have to make those changes. Some things just, you know, work out. Some things don't, you know. And you got to analyze everything. Just keep that in mind. You know, take a breath, turn the page, and keep writing your story. it doesn't end with a bad thing.
1: Mm.
2: There's still
1: some stuff does.
2: Well, if you get killed, obviously, okay. But you know, you go out there and you know, it's not the end of the world.
1: You're homeless. You have no car.
2: Well, we saw a movie last night.
1: I have no idea what it was called.
2: I forgot the name of the movie. It's the new Keanu Reeves movie.
1: I don't know.
2: Huh. Look it up.
1: I'll just look at Keanu Reeves because I don't know what to look up. Good Fortune.
2: Good Fortune.
1: Yeah. With Seth Rogen and
2: Aziz Ansari.
1: Yeah.
2: I
1: don't know if y'all seen that movie or not, but we have. We saw it last night.
2: Yeah.
1: Duh.
2: And it, you know, it's the end of the world for some of the people, right? But it's all about your perspective on life and how it changes stuff.
1: Yeah.
2: You know, what we go through makes us a different person. Not so much a better person, which is different. And there really is no end of the world. You know, it doesn't get as bad. You got to find a way around it. And that's one thing I don't know if you noticed about Seth Rogen's character is he doesn't let his situation get him down. He finds a way. He doesn't quit no matter what. It's just another page in the story. Keep that in mind. Well, that brings us to the end of today's show. We've covered a lot of ground and how to turn that F into a roadmap for success. You guys have a wonderful week.
1: Have a wonderful spring break. Oh,
2: spring break.
1: It's coming up now.
2: We still got a couple of weeks, dude.
1: I just wanted to come back.
2: Speaking of that, September 29th, I think is a Tuesday. Make plans to be out of school the 29th and the 30th.
1: Why?
2: We're going to go to Iron Maiden in San Antonio.
1: Again?
2: San Antonio, not Dallas.
1: No, but we're going to go see them again.
2: You don't want to?
1: I will.
2: Okay.
1: I will.
2: All right, y'all. That's the end of today's show. We'll see you next week. Stay tuned.
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0: Ladies and gentlemen, thank you for tuning in to Military Broadcast Radio. As we wrap up today's show, we want to remind you that the podcast of today's episode will be available right after we go off the air. 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
1: I'm wearing boots of escaping. 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

0: Good morning. Welcome or welcome back to the Dynamic Trend Podcast. Before I start, as usual, I want to give a shout out to MB Radio. Thank you for all that you do. I hope everybody's doing well. So as you can tell, I've yet to figure out a proper transition from thanking MB Radio to my topic. And perhaps, I don't know, it'll always be awkward since each topic is different. But I guess in a way that kind of reflects the Gen X sort of thing, because during the 80s and so on, you know, when we grew up, TV wasn't so well manicured. Like it's so scripted now. Everything is so, it's either digital, it doesn't have awkward endings, you know, how, and that's why I kind of keep the format the way it is, because it is Gen X. Sometimes I wish I can go back to those days where, you know, it wasn't all HD and you can't see every wrinkle, every hair, every whatever on somebody's face. Anyways, I digress. So today's topic, I think I'm a little bit, off, is because, you know, wow, we are here at the holidays again, right? I knew they were coming up. Technically speaking, all you had to do is look at the calendar like, oh, it's October, it's November. Oh my God. So, but I'm a little thrown off. I'm still thrown off that we're in the middle of the holiday season. And so, so today's topic is about, let's make it personal. What do you mean by that, man? What I mean is that, yes, the holiday season, you know, from the commercials and all this, maybe where you live is full of decoration, maybe where you live is that has that small town feel where the lights are sparkling, and maybe you have already put up your holiday decorations. You're planning, you're making preparations for all the holiday activities, and you're rushing from store to store, doing whatever you do for the holidays. And looking for that perfect outfit for the gathering, or, you know, finding the perfect food for whatever you're going to do. And that's great. But for some people, the holiday season is different for countless reasons. For veterans, they can have reasons why. Maybe they're lonely. Maybe because of what they went through isolated them from the family. For civilians, maybe it's because something happened during holiday season, or they're not with family because of certain reasons. It doesn't matter. I can name a million things, and they can all be reasons why someone that we may be walking past, or we personally know, may not experience the holiday seasons as or the season as we do. So that's what I mean by let's make it personal, right? Because we would like to think that, or maybe some people deny it, so that way they don't have to go through the actions of actually reaching out to people. In this holiday season, I urge everyone to reach out to those who they care about, who they love, who you love, right? And tell them, and tell them how much you care about them, how much they mean to you. That's what I mean by making it personal. It wouldn't even matter. Wow, this might be a really short podcast, because, and that's okay too. go spend it, enjoy the holiday season. But what I mean is that text the person who doesn't want to talk, right? When I say make it personal and reach out to that person, it should also we should also take in consideration who they are. Now, if you have an uncle or an aunt or whoever in your family or friend group who, let's say, do not like talking on the phone, don't call them. Like, hey, what's going on? Happy holidays. You know, they might not find that too amusing. But, you know, if they're okay with text, great. Send them a text. Make it personal. Don't just send the, you know, the cookie cutter, happy holidays. Actually take the time. It doesn't take long to text, or even make it personal. Send them a personalized text and tell them how much you love them, how much you care. And if it's possible, invite them, include them, you know, or give the option and let them choose. That sometimes is enough to be so heartwarming. And that's what some people need, just a little bit, to know that they're not alone. They haven't been forgotten. And they're still in your thoughts. And it's an open invitation. Sort of, I love the movie, the Scrooge, or however, Christmas Story, not Christmas Story. My goodness, there's so many different ways they've titled it. I just can't remember. But when Scrooge's nephew invites him over for Christmas, you know, even though Scrooge told him no and he would not come, you know, the invitation was open-ended. And not, spoiler alert, Scrooge does finally go to actually accept the invitation and goes to the party. But, you know, invite them. If they choose to come, great. If they don't, great. But nonetheless, at least it's been shown to them that they are welcome, right? Make it personal. Or call the person who finds texts impersonal. Send a card. Do people still do that? Do people still send cards anymore? I know, you know, I think the card thing, I really actually started to hate, not Christmas cards, but these family portraits that people send, you know, mass family portraits to people that really don't have anything personal on it. It's just a picture of the family. That's great for some people. I think they really appreciate it. But I think now it's more digital too. But I'm talking about like the old fashioned Christmas cards, right? Maybe you don't want to buy a Christmas card because I don't know how much they are now. They're probably astronomical based on everything else. But write a note. Write 2-3 words. I mean, say, hey, this is whoever you are. I want to wish you happy holidays and to say that I love you and I'm thinking about you. That's it. Drop it off at their mailbox or mail it if you want to. Yeah, stamps are going up too. You know, do whatever it is that you think is within your means and is also personal. Yeah, let's make it personal. Because if we make it personal, that comes from the heart and it's real. Whoever is the recipient of that, we'll feel it. I can guarantee it. Because we as humans, I'm not saying we all have BS meters, but we definitely all know when something is genuine. At least I do. Most of the people I do have expressed that. So something that's from love, that's from care, can be felt through words, through a text, through a phone call. And that's heartwarming. And that could be the little bit of light that someone might need during this season to give them hope, to maybe not see this world as cold and as disorienting as it could be for them. And that is my message. There's really not much else to say. But I do know that even maybe as an addition to this, even those who are rushing around, who seem happy, right? Maybe they need a little pick me up too. I'm hungry. Guys, I've been up since 2 this morning. Since 2 something this morning. But just do it for everybody. So mainly on when I wanted to start this is for people, like for us to reach out to people who may find a holiday season challenging for whatever reasons they have. But, you know, this should be for everybody. At least that's what I think. I'm not trying to tell you guys what to do, but I think, what a great time, even if it's awkward, right? But the holiday season gives a wide open door for anybody to express, hey, you know, it's holidays, I want to say, you know, but make it personal. Not all of us are great communicators. As you can see, my stomach is growling and I'm tired. What else is new, huh? I'm not the greatest of communicators, but I can tell you, that simple to the point expressions of love, you don't have to be a great communicator to do. And man, it feels good to be a recipient of that. Take the time, make it personal. Remember back in the day, I think AT&T, reach out and touch someone. So my suggestion is reach out and touch somebody with your love. I hope everybody's doing well and enjoying this festive season. And you are surrounded by love and family and joy. Not like the superficial happiness, but joy. The divine joy that comes from love. The love of God. So this is going to be a short podcast because I am busy transitioning, but I didn't want to let disruptions not... I didn't want them to disrupt any of my podcasts. So I hope you guys are enjoying this season. Go hug the person you love. Go tell them. Go show them. And I think about you guys all the time. And I think the next time the podcast will be scheduled or I'm recording another one will be almost near New Year's or maybe even past that. So I guess I'll figure it out. So go and enjoy your day and help somebody that you love and care about enjoy theirs too. Show them. Tell them. Don't wait. Don't wait. Okay? And I'll talk to you guys in 2 weeks. Have a blessed day. Bye.
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0: Good morning. Welcome or welcome back to the Digenix Trend Podcast. Before I start, as usual, I want to give a shout out to MV Radio. Thank you for all that you do. I hope everybody's doing well. So as you can tell, I've yet to figure out a proper transition from thank you MV Radio to my topic. And perhaps, I don't know, it'll always be awkward since each topic is different. But I guess in a way that kind of reflects the Gen X sort of thing, because during the 80s and so on, you know, when we grew up, TV wasn't so well manicured. Like it's so scripted now. Everything is so... either digital, it doesn't have awkward endings, you know, how, and that's why I kind of keep the format the way it is, because it is Gen X. Sometimes I wish I can go back to those days where, you know, it wasn't all HD and you can't see every wrinkle, every hair, every whatever on somebody's face. Anyways, I digress. So today's topic, I think I'm a little bit, off is because, you know, wow, we are here at the holidays again, right? I knew they were coming up. Technically speaking, all you have to do is look at the calendar like, oh, it's October, it's November. Oh my God. So, but I'm a little thrown off. I'm still thrown off that we're in the middle of the holiday season. And so, so today's topic is about, let's make it personal. What do you mean by that, man? What I mean is that, yes, the holiday season, you know, from the commercials and all this, maybe where you live is full of decoration, maybe where you live is that has that small town feel where the lights are sparkling, and maybe you have already put up your holiday decorations. You're planning, you're making preparations for all the holiday activities, and you're rushing from store to store, doing whatever you do for the holidays. And looking for that perfect outfit for the gathering, or, you know, finding the perfect food for whatever you're going to do. And that's great. But for some people, the holiday season is different for countless reasons. For veterans, they can have reasons why. Maybe they're lonely. Maybe because of what they went through isolated them from the family. Well, for civilians, maybe it's because something happened during the holiday season, or they're not with family because of certain reasons. It doesn't matter. I can name a million things, and they can all be reasons why someone that we may be walking past, or we personally know, may not experience the holiday seasons as or the season as we do. So that's what I mean by let's make it personal, right? Because we would like to think that, or maybe some people deny it, so that way they don't have to go through the actions of actually reaching out to people. In this holiday season, I urge everyone to reach out to those who they care about, who they love, who you love, right? And tell them how much you care about them, how much they mean to you. That's what I mean by making it personal. It wouldn't even matter. Wow, this might be a really short podcast, and that's okay too. go spend it, enjoy the holiday season. But what I mean is that text the person who doesn't want to talk, right? When I say make it personal and reach out to that person, it should also we should also take in consideration who they are. Now, if you have an uncle or an aunt or whoever in your family or friend group who, let's say, do not like talking on the phone, don't call them. Be like, hey, what's going on? Happy holidays. You know, they might not find that too amusing. But, you know, if they're okay with text, great. Send them a text. Make it personal. Don't just send the, you know, the cookie cutter, happy holidays. Actually take the time. It doesn't take long to text, or even make it personal. Send them a personalized text and tell them how much you love them, how much you care. And if it's possible, invite them, include them, you know, or give the option and let them choose. That sometimes is enough to be so heartwarming. And that's what some people need, just a little bit, to know that they're not alone. They haven't been forgotten. And they're still in your thoughts. And it's an open invitation. Sort of, I love the movie, the Scrooge, or however, Christmas story, not Christmas story. My goodness, there's so many different ways they've titled it. I just can't remember. But when Scrooge's nephew invites him over for Christmas, you know, even though Scrooge told him no, and he would not come, you know, the invitation was open-ended. And not, spoiler alert, Scrooge does finally go to actually accept the invitation and goes to the party. But, you know, invite them. If they choose to come, great. If they don't, great. But nonetheless, at least it's been shown to them that they are welcome, right? Make it personal. Or call the person who finds texts impersonal. Send a card. Do people still do that? Do people still send cards anymore? I know, you know, I think the card thing, I really actually started to hate, not Christmas cards, but these family portraits that people send, you know, mass family portraits to people that really don't have anything personal on it. It's just a picture of the family. That's great for some people. I think they really appreciate it. But I think now it's more digital too. But I'm talking about like the old-fashioned Christmas cards, right? Maybe you don't want to buy a Christmas card because I don't know how much they are now. They're probably astronomical based on everything else. But write a note. Write 2-3 words. I mean, say, hey, this is whoever you are. I want to wish you happy holidays and to say that I love you and I'm thinking about you. That's it. Drop it off at their mailbox or mail it if you want to. Yeah, stamps are going up too. You know, do whatever it is that you think is within your means and is also personal. Yeah, let's make it personal, because if we make it personal, that comes from the heart and it's real. Whoever is the recipient of that, we'll feel it. I can guarantee it. Because we as humans, I'm not saying we all have BS meters, but we definitely all know when something is genuine. At least I do. Most of the people I do have expressed that. So something that's from love, that's from care, can be felt through words, through a text, through a phone call. And that's heartwarming. And that could be the little bit of light that someone might need during this season to give them hope, to maybe not see this world as cold and as disorienting as it could be for them. And that is my message. There's really not much else to say. But I do know that even maybe as an addition to this, even those who are rushing around, who seem happy, right? Maybe they need a little pick me up too. I'm hungry. Guys, I've been up since two this morning. Since two something this morning. But just do it for everybody. So mainly when I wanted to start this is for people, like for us to reach out to people who may find a holiday season challenging for whatever reasons they have. But, you know, this should be for everybody. At least that's what I think. I'm not trying to tell you guys what to do, but I think, what a great time, even if it's awkward, right? But the holiday season gives a wide open door for anybody to express, hey, you know, it's holidays, I want to say, you know, but make it personal. Not all of us are great communicators. As you can see, my stomach is growling and I'm tired. What else is new, huh? So, I'm not the greatest of communicators, but I can tell you, that simple to the point expressions of love, you don't have to be a great communicator to do. And man, it feels good. It feels good. It feels good to be a recipient of that. Take the time, make it personal. Remember back in the day, I think AT&T, reach out and touch someone. So my suggestion is reach out and touch somebody with your love. I hope everybody's doing well and enjoying this festive season, and you are surrounded by love and family and joy, not like the superficial happiness, but joy, the divine joy that comes from love, the love of God. So this is going to be a short podcast because I am busy transitioning, but I didn't want to I didn't want them to disrupt any of my podcasts. So I hope you guys are enjoying this season. Go hug the person you love. Go tell them. Go show them. And I think about you guys all the time. And I think the next time the podcast will be scheduled or I'm recording another one will be almost near New Year's or maybe even past that. So I guess I'll figure that out. So go and enjoy your day and help somebody that you love and care about enjoy theirs too. Show them. Tell them. Don't wait. Don't wait. Okay? And I'll talk to you guys in 2 weeks. Have a blessed day. Bye.
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Good morning. Welcome or welcome back to the Igenix Trend Podcast. Before I start, as usual, I want to give a shout out to MB Radio. Thank you for all that you do. I hope everybody's doing well. So as you can tell, I've yet to figure out a proper transition from thanking MB Radio to my topic. And perhaps, I don't know, it'll always be awkward since each topic is different. But I guess in a way that kind of reflects the Gen X sort of thing, because during the 80s and so on, you know, when we grew up, TV wasn't so well manicured. Like, it's so scripted now. Everything is so

I don't know, off is because, wow, we are here at the holidays again, right? I knew they were coming up, technically speaking. All you have to do is look at the calendar, like, oh, it's October, it's November. Oh my God. So, but I'm a little thrown off. I'm still thrown off that we're in the middle of the holiday season. And so, so today's topic is about let's make it personal. What do you mean by that, man? What I mean is that, yes, the holiday season, on the from the commercials and all this, maybe where you live is full of decoration. Maybe where you live is that has that small town feel where the lights are sparkling, and maybe you have already put up your holiday decorations. You're planning, you're making preparations for all the holiday activities, and you're rushing from store to store, doing whatever you do for the holidays, and looking for that perfect outfit for the gathering. Or, finding the perfect food for whatever you're gonna do. And that's great. But for some people, the holiday season is different for countless reasons. For veterans, they can have reasons why. Maybe they're lonely. Maybe because of what they went through isolated them from the family. Well, for civilians, maybe it's because something happened during the holiday season, or they're not with family because of certain reasons. It doesn't matter. I can name a million things, and they can all be reasons why someone that we may be walking past or we personally know may not experience the holiday seasons as or the season as we do. So that's what I mean by let's make it personal, right? Because we would like to think that, or maybe some people deny it, so that way they don't have to go through the actions of actually reaching out to people. In this holiday season, I urge everyone to reach out to those who they care about, who they love, who you love, right? And tell them how much you care about them, how much they mean to you. That's what I mean by making it personal. It wouldn't even matter. Wow, this might be a really short podcast, because and that's okay too. Go spend it. Enjoy the holiday season. But what I mean is that text the person who doesn't want to talk, right? When I say make it personal and reach out to that person, it should also we should also take in consideration who they are. Now, if you have an uncle or an aunt or whoever in your family or friend group who let's say do not like talking on the phone, don't call them. Like, hey, what's going on? Happy holidays. They might not find that too amusing. But if they're okay with text, great. Send them a text. Make it personal. Don't just send the cookie cutter, happy holidays. Actually take the time. It doesn't take long to text, or even make it personal. Send them a personalized text and tell them how much you love them, how much you care. And if it's possible, invite them, include them, or give the option and let them choose. That sometimes is enough to be so heartwarming. And that's what some people need, just a little bit to know that they're not alone. They haven't been forgotten, and they're still in your thoughts and

0: an open invitation. Sort of, it kind of, I just, I love the movie, the Scrooge, or however, Christmas Story, not Christmas Story. My goodness, there's so many different ways they've titled it, I just can't remember. But when Scrooge's nephew invites him over for Christmas, you know, even though Scrooge told him no, and he would not come, you know, the invitation was open-ended. And not, spoiler alert, Scrooge does finally go to actually accept the invitation and goes to the party. But, you know, invite them. If they choose to come, great. If they don't, great. But nonetheless, at least it's been shown to them that they are welcome, right? Make it personal. Or call the person who finds texts impersonal. Send a card. If you're, do people still do that? Do people still send cards anymore? I know, you know, I think the card thing, I really actually started to hate, not Christmas cards, but these family portraits that people send, you know, mass family portraits to people that really don't have anything personal on it. It's just a picture of the family. That's great for some people. I think they really appreciate it. But I think now it's more digital too. But I'm talking about like the old-fashioned Christmas cards, right? Maybe you don't want to buy a Christmas card because I don't know how much they are now. They're probably astronomical based on everything else. But write a note. Write 2-3 words. I mean, say, hey, this is whoever you are. I want to wish you happy holidays and to say that I love you and I'm thinking about you. That's it. Drop it off at their mailbox or mail it if you want to. Yeah, stamps are going up too. You know, do whatever it is that you think is within your means and is also personal. Yeah, let's make it personal. Because if we make it personal, that comes from the heart and it's real. Whoever is the recipient of that will feel it. I can guarantee it. Because we as humans, I'm not saying we all have BS meters, but we definitely all know when something is genuine. At least I do. Most of the people I do have expressed that. So something that's from love, that's from care, can be felt through words, through a text, through a phone call. And that's heartwarming. And it could, that can be the little bit of light that someone might need during this season to give them hope, to maybe not see this world as cold and as disorienting as it could be for them. And that is my message. There's really not much else to say. But I do know that even maybe as an addition to this, even those who are rushing around, who seem happy, right? Maybe they need a little pick me up too. I'm hungry, guys. I've been up since 2 this morning. Since 2 something this morning. But just do it for everybody. So mainly on what I wanted to start this is for people, like for us to reach out to people who may find a holiday season challenging for whatever reasons they have. But, you know, this should be for everybody. At least that's what I think. I'm not trying to tell you guys what to do, but I think What a great time. Even if it's awkward, right? But the holiday season gives a wide open door for anybody to express, hey, it's holidays. I want to say hi, but make it personal. Not all of us are great communicators. As you can see, my stomach is growling and I'm tired. What else is new, huh? I'm not the greatest of communicators, but I can tell you that simple to the point expressions of love, you don't have to be a great communicator to do. And man, it feels good. It feels good. It feels good to be a recipient of that. Take the time, make it personal. Remember back in the day, I think AT&T reach out and touch someone. So my suggestion is reach out and touch somebody with your love. I hope everybody's doing well and enjoying this festive season, and you are surrounded by love and family and joy. Not like the superficial happiness, but joy, the divine joy that comes from love, the love of God. So this is going to be a short podcast because I am busy transitioning, but I didn't want to let disruptions not I didn't want them to disrupt any of my podcasts. So I hope you guys are enjoying this season. Go hug the person you love. Go tell them. Go show them. And I think about you guys all the time. And I think the next time the podcast will be scheduled or I'm recording another one will be almost near New Year's or maybe even past that. So I guess I'll figure it out. So go and enjoy your day and help somebody that you love and care about enjoy theirs too. Show them, tell them. Don't wait. Don't wait. Okay? And I'll talk to you guys in 2 weeks. Have a blessed day. Bye.
1: 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Giving our veterans a voice.

0: Good morning. Welcome or welcome back to the Dynamics Trend Podcast. Before I start, as usual, I want to give a shout out to MB Radio. Thank you for all that you do. I hope everybody's doing well. So as you can tell, I've yet to figure out a proper transition from thanking MB Radio to my topic. And perhaps, I don't know, it'll always be awkward since each topic is different. But I guess in a way that kind of reflects the Gen X sort of thing, because during the 80s and so on, you know, when we grew up, TV wasn't so well manicured. Like it's so scripted now. Everything is so... either digital, it doesn't have awkward endings, you know, how, and that's why I kind of keep the format the way it is, because it is Gen X. Sometimes I wish I can go back to those days where, you know, it wasn't all HD and you can't see every wrinkle, every hair, every whatever on somebody's face. Anyways, I digress. So today's topic, I think I'm a little bit, off is because, you know, wow, we are here at the holidays again, right? I knew they were coming up. Technically speaking, all you have to do is look at the calendar like, oh, it's October, it's November. Oh my God. So, but I'm a little thrown off. I'm still thrown off that we're in the middle of the holiday season. And so, so today's topic is about, let's make it personal. What do you mean by that, man? What I mean is that, yes, the holiday season, you know, from the commercials and all this, maybe where you live is full of decoration, maybe where you live is that has that small town feel where the lights are sparkling, and maybe you have already put up your holiday decorations. You're planning, you're making preparations for all the holiday activities, and you're rushing from store to store, doing whatever you do for the holidays. And looking for that perfect outfit for the gathering, or, you know, finding the perfect food for whatever you're going to do. And that's great. But for some people, the holiday season is different for countless reasons. For veterans, they can have reasons why. Maybe they're lonely. Maybe because of what they went through isolated them from the family. For civilians, maybe it's because something happened during the holiday season, or they're not with family because of certain reasons. It doesn't matter. I can name a million things, and they can all be reasons why someone that we may be walking past, or we personally know, may not experience the holiday seasons as the season as we do. So that's what I mean by let's make it personal, right? Because we would like to think that, or maybe some people deny it, so that way they don't have to go through the actions of actually reaching out to people. In this holiday season, I urge everyone to reach out to those who they care about, who they love, who you love, right? And tell them, and tell them how much you care about them, how much they mean to you. That's what I mean by making it personal. It wouldn't even matter. Wow, this might be a really short podcast, because, and that's okay too. go spend it, enjoy the holiday season. But what I mean is that text the person who doesn't want to talk, right? When I say make it personal and reach out to that person, it should also we should also take in consideration who they are. Now, if you have an uncle or an aunt or whoever in your family or friend group who, let's say, do not like talking on the phone, don't call them. Be like, hey, what's going on? Happy holidays. You know, they might not find that too amusing. But, you know, if they're okay with text, great. Send them a text. Make it personal. Don't just send the, you know, the cookie cutter, happy holidays. Actually take the time. It doesn't take long to text, or even make it personal. Send them a personalized text and tell them how much you love them, how much you care. And if it's possible, invite them, include them, you know, or give the option and let them choose. That sometimes is enough to be so heartwarming. And that's what some people need, just a little bit, to know that they're not alone. They haven't been forgotten. And they're still in your thoughts. And it's an open invitation. Sort of, I love the movie, the Scrooge, or however, Christmas Story, not Christmas Story. My goodness, there's so many different ways they've titled it. I just can't remember. But when Scrooge's nephew invites him over for Christmas, you know, even though Scrooge told him no and he would not come, you know, the invitation was open-ended. And not, spoiler alert, Scrooge does finally go to actually accept the invitation and goes to the party. But, you know, invite them. If they choose to come, great. If they don't, great. But nonetheless, at least it's been shown to them that they are welcome, right? Make it personal. Or call the person who finds texts impersonal. Send a card. Do people still do that? Do people still send cards anymore? I know, you know, I think the card thing, I really actually started to hate, not Christmas cards, but these family portraits that people send, you know, mass family portraits to people that really don't have anything personal on it. It's just a picture of the family. That's great for some people. I think they really appreciate it. But I think now it's more digital too. But I'm talking about like the old fashioned Christmas cards, right? Maybe you don't want to buy a Christmas card because I don't know how much they are now. They're probably astronomical based on everything else. But write a note. Write 2-3 words. I mean, say, hey, this is whoever you are. I want to wish you happy holidays and to say that I love you and I'm thinking about you. That's it. Drop it off at their mailbox or mail it if you want to. Yeah, stamps are going up too. You know, do whatever it is that you think is within your means and is also personal. Yeah, let's make it personal, because if we make it personal, that comes from the heart and it's real. Whoever is the recipient of that, we'll feel it. I can guarantee it. Because we as humans, I'm not saying we all have BS meters, but we definitely all know when something is genuine. At least I do. Most of the people I do have expressed that. So something that's from love, that's from care, can be felt through words, through a text, through a phone call. And that's heartwarming. And it could, that can be the little bit of light that someone might need during this season to give them hope, to maybe not see this world as cold and as disorienting as it could be for them. And that is my message. There's really not much else to say. But I do know that even maybe as an addition to this, even those who are rushing around, who seem happy, right? Maybe they need a little pick me up too. I'm hungry. Guys, I've been up since 2 this morning. Since 2 something this morning. But just do it for everybody. So mainly on what I wanted to start this is for people, like for us to reach out to people who may find a holiday season challenging for whatever reasons they have. But, you know, this should be for everybody. At least that's what I think. I'm not trying to tell you guys what to do, but I think, what a great time, even if it's awkward, right? But the holiday season gives a wide open door for anybody to express, hey, you know, it's holidays, I want to say, you know, but make it personal. Not all of us are great communicators. As you can see, my stomach is growling and I'm tired. What else is new, huh? I'm not the greatest of communicators, but I can tell you that simple to the point expressions of love, you don't have to be a great communicator to do. And man, it feels good to be a recipient of that. Take the time, make it personal. Remember back in the day, I think AT&T, reach out and touch someone. So my suggestion is reach out and touch somebody with your love. I hope everybody's doing well and enjoying this festive season. And you are surrounded by love and family and joy. Not like the superficial happiness, but joy. The divine joy that comes from love. The love of God. So this is going to be a short podcast because I am busy transitioning, but I didn't want to let disruptions not, I didn't want them to disrupt any of my podcasts. So I hope you guys are enjoying this season. Go hug the person you love. Go tell them. Go show them. And I think about you guys all the time. And I think the next time the podcast will be scheduled or I'm recording another one will be almost near New Year's or maybe even past that. So I guess I'll figure it out. So go and enjoy your day and help somebody that you love and care about enjoy theirs too. Show them, tell them. Don't wait. Okay. And I'll talk to you guys in 2 weeks. Have a blessed day. Bye.
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0: Good morning. Welcome or welcome back to the Digenics Trend Podcast. Before I start, as usual, I want to give a shout out to MV Radio. Thank you for all that you do. I hope everybody's doing well. So as you can tell, I've yet to figure out a proper transition from thanking MV Radio to my topic. And perhaps, I don't know, it'll always be awkward since each topic is different. But I guess in a way that kind of reflects the Gen X sort of thing, because during the 80s and so on, you know, when we grew up, TV wasn't so well manicured. Like it's so scripted now. Everything is so, it's either digital, it doesn't have awkward endings, you know, how, and that's why I kind of keep the format the way it is, because it is Gen X. Sometimes I wish I can go back to those days where, you know, it wasn't all HD and you can't see every wrinkle, every hair, every whatever on somebody's face. Anyways, I digress. So today's topic, I think I'm a little bit, off is because, you know, wow, we are here at the holidays again, right? I knew they were coming up. Technically speaking, all you had to do is look at the calendar like, oh, it's October, it's November. Oh my God. So, but I'm a little thrown off. I'm still thrown off that we're in the middle of the holiday season. And so, so today's topic is about, let's make it personal. What do you mean by that, man? What I mean is that, yes, the holiday season, you know, from the commercials and all this, maybe where you live is full of decoration, maybe where you live is that has that small town feel where the lights are sparkling, and maybe you have already put up your holiday decorations. You're planning, you're making preparations for all the holiday activities, and you're rushing from store to store, doing whatever you do for the holidays. And looking for that perfect outfit for the gathering, or, you know, finding the perfect food for whatever you're going to do. And that's great. But for some people, the holiday season is different for countless reasons. For veterans, they can have reasons why. Maybe they're lonely. Maybe because of what they went through isolated them from the family. For civilians, maybe it's because something happened during holiday season, or they're not with family because of certain reasons. It doesn't matter. I can name a million things, and they can all be reasons why someone that we may be walking past, or we personally know, may not experience the holiday seasons as or the season as we do. So that's what I mean by let's make it personal, right? Because we would like to think that, or maybe some people deny it, so that way they don't have to go through the actions of actually reaching out to people. In this holiday season, I urge everyone to reach out to those who they care about, who they love, who you love, right? And tell them, and tell them how much you care about them, how much they mean to you. That's what I mean by making it personal. It wouldn't even matter. Wow, this might be a really short podcast, because, and that's okay too. go spend it, enjoy the holiday season. But what I mean is that text the person who doesn't want to talk, right? When I say make it personal and reach out to that person, it should also we should also take in consideration who they are. Now, if you have an uncle or an aunt or whoever in your family or friend group who, let's say, do not like talking on the phone, don't call them. Like, hey, what's going on? Happy holidays. You know, they might not find that too amusing. But, you know, if they're okay with text, great. Send them a text. Make it personal. Don't just send the, you know, the cookie cutter, happy holidays. Actually take the time. It doesn't take long to text, or even make it personal. Send them a personalized text and tell them how much you love them, how much you care. And if it's possible, invite them, include them, you know, or give the option and let them choose. That sometimes is enough to be so heartwarming. And that's what some people need, just a little bit, to know that they're not alone. They haven't been forgotten. And they're still in your thoughts. And it's an open invitation. Sort of, I love the movie, the Scrooge, or however, Christmas Story, not Christmas Story. My goodness, there's so many different ways they've titled it. I just can't remember. But when Scrooge's nephew invites him over for Christmas, you know, even though Scrooge told him no and he would not come, you know, the invitation was open-ended. And not, spoiler alert, Scrooge does finally go to actually accept the invitation and goes to the party. But, you know, invite them. If they choose to come, great. If they don't, great. But nonetheless, at least it's been shown to them that they are welcome, right? Make it personal. Or call the person who finds texts impersonal. Send a card. Do people still do that? Do people still send cards anymore? I know, you know, I think the card thing, I really actually started to hate, not Christmas cards, but these family portraits that people send, you know, mass family portraits to people that really don't have anything personal on it. It's just a picture of the family. That's great for some people. I think they really appreciate it. But I think now it's more digital too. But I'm talking about like the old fashioned Christmas cards, right? Maybe you don't want to buy a Christmas card because I don't know how much they are now. They're probably astronomical based on everything else. But write a note. Write 2-3 words. I mean, say, hey, this is whoever you are. I want to wish you happy holidays and to say that I love you and I'm thinking about you. That's it. Drop it off at their mailbox or mail it if you want to. Yeah, stamps are going up too. You know, do whatever it is that you think is within your means and is also personal. Yeah, let's make it personal. Because if we make it personal, that comes from the heart and it's real. Whoever is the recipient of that, we'll feel it. I can guarantee it. Because we as humans, I'm not saying we all have BS meters, but we definitely all know when something is genuine. At least I do. Most of the people I do have expressed that. So something that's from love, that's from care, can be felt through words, through a text, through a phone call. And that's heartwarming. And that could be the little bit of light that someone might need during this season to give them hope, to maybe not see this world as cold and as disorienting as it could be for them. And that is my message. There's really not much else to say. But I do know that even maybe as an addition to this, even those who are rushing around, who seem happy, right? Maybe they need a little pick me up too. I'm hungry, guys. I've been up since two this morning. Since two something this morning. But just do it for everybody. So mainly on when I wanted to start this is for people, like for us to reach out to people who may find a holiday season challenging for whatever reasons they have. But you know, this should be for everybody. At least that's what I think. I'm not trying to tell you guys what to do, but I think what a great time, even if it's awkward, right? But the holiday season gives a wide open door for anybody to express, hey, you know, it's holidays. I want to say, you know, but make it personal. Not all of us are great communicators. As you can see, my stomach is growling and I'm tired. What else is new, huh? I'm not the greatest of communicators, but I can tell you that simple to the point expressions of love, you don't have to be a great communicator to do. And man, it feels good. It feels good to be a recipient of that. Yeah, take the time, make it personal. Remember back in the day, I think AT&T, reach out and touch someone. So my suggestion is reach out and touch somebody with your love. I hope everybody's doing well and enjoying this festive season. And you are surrounded by love and family and joy. Not like the superficial happiness, but joy, the divine joy that comes from love, the love of God. So this is going to be a short podcast because I am busy transitioning, but I didn't want to let disruptions not, I didn't want them to disrupt any of my podcasts. So I hope you guys are enjoying this season. Go hug the person you love. Go tell them. Go show them. And I think about you guys all the time. And I think the next time the podcast will be scheduled or I'm recording another one will be almost near New Year's or maybe even past that. So I guess I'll figure that out. So go and enjoy your day and help somebody that you love and care about enjoy theirs too. Show them, tell them. Don't wait. Okay. And I'll talk to you guys in 2 weeks. Have a blessed day. Bye.
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Good morning. Welcome or welcome back to the Dynamic Trend Podcast. Before I start, as usual, I want to give a shout out to MB Radio. Thank you for all that you do. I hope everybody's doing well. So as you can tell, I've yet to figure out a proper transition from thank you MB Radio to my topic. And perhaps, I don't know, it'll always be awkward since each topic is different. But I guess in a way that kind of reflects the Gen X sort of thing, because during the 80s and so on, you know, when we grew up, TV wasn't so well manicured. Like it's so scripted now. Everything is so... either digital, it doesn't have awkward endings, you know, how, and that's why I kind of keep the format the way it is, because it is Gen X. Sometimes I wish I can go back to those days where, you know, it wasn't all HD and you can't see every wrinkle, every hair, every whatever on somebody's face. Anyways, I digress. So today's topic, I think I'm a little bit, I don't know, off, is because, you know, wow, we are here at the holidays again, right? I knew they were coming up. Technically speaking, all you have to do is look at the calendar like, oh, it's October, it's November. Oh my God. So, but I'm a little thrown off. I'm still thrown off that we're in the middle of the holiday season. And so, so today's topic is about, let's make it personal. What do you mean by that, man? What I mean is that, yes, the holiday season, you know, from the commercials and all this, maybe where you live is full of decoration, maybe where you live is that has that small town feel where the lights are sparkling, and maybe you have already put up your holiday decorations. You're planning, you're making preparations for all the holiday activities, and you're rushing from store to store, doing whatever you do for the holidays. And looking for that perfect outfit for the gathering, or, you know, finding the perfect food for whatever you're going to do. And that's great. But for some people, the holiday season is different for countless reasons. For veterans, they can have reasons why. Maybe they're lonely. Maybe because of what they went through isolated them from the family. For civilians, maybe it's because something happened during the holiday season, or they're not with family because of certain reasons. It doesn't matter. I can name a million things, and they can all be reasons why someone that we may be walking past, or we personally know, may not experience the holiday seasons as the season as we do. So that's what I mean by let's make it personal, right? Because we would like to think that, or maybe some people deny it, so that way they don't have to go through the actions of actually reaching out to people. In this holiday season, I urge everyone to reach out to those who they care about, who they love, who you love, right? And tell them. And tell them how much you care about them, how much they mean to you. That's what I mean by making it personal. It wouldn't even matter. Wow, this might be a really short podcast, and that's okay too.
go spend it, enjoy the holiday season. But what I mean is that text the person who doesn't want to talk, right? When I say make it personal and reach out to that person, it should also we should also take in consideration who they are. Now, if you have an uncle or an aunt or whoever in your family or friend group who let's say do not like talking on the phone, don't call them. Like, hey, what's going on? Happy holidays. They might not find that too amusing. But if they're okay with text, great. Send them a text. Make it personal. Don't just send the cookie cutter. Happy holidays. Actually, take the time. It doesn't take long to text, or even make it personal. Send them a personalized text and tell them how much you love them, how much you care. And if it's possible, invite them, include them, or give the option and let them choose. That sometimes is enough to be so heartwarming. And that's what some people need, just a little bit to know that they're not alone. They haven't been forgotten, and they're still in your thoughts, and it's an open invitation. Sort of, it kind of, I love the movie, the Scrooge, or however, Christmas Story, not Christmas Story. My goodness, there's so many different ways they've titled it. I just can't remember. But when Scrooge's nephew invites him over for Christmas, even though Scrooge told him no and he would not come, the invitation was open-ended. And not, spoiler alert, Scrooge does finally go to actually accept the invitation and goes to the party. But invite them. If they choose to come, great. If they don't, great. But nonetheless, at least it's been shown to them that they are welcome, right? Make it personal. Or call the person who finds text impersonal. Send a card. Do people still do that? Do people still send cards anymore? I know, I think the card thing, I really actually started to hate. Not Christmas cards, but these family portraits that people send, mass family portraits to people. They really don't have anything personal on it. It's just a picture of the family. That's great for some people. I think they really appreciate it. But I think now it's more digital too. But I'm talking about like the old-fashioned Christmas cards, right? Maybe you don't want to buy a Christmas card because I don't know how much they are now. They're probably astronomical based on everything else. But write a note. Write two, three words. I mean, say, hey, whoever you are. I want to wish you happy holidays, and I to say that I love you and I'm thinking about you. That's it. Drop it off at their mailbox or mail it if you want to. Yeah, stamps are going up too. Do whatever it is that you think is within your means and is also personal. Yeah, let's make it personal, because if we make it personal, that comes from the heart and it's real. Whoever is the recipient of that will feel it. I can guarantee it, because we as humans, I'm not saying we all have BS meters, but we definitely all know when something is genuine. At least I do. Most of the people I do have expressed that. So something that's from love, that's from care, can be felt through words, through a text, through a phone call. And that's heartwarming. And that could be the little bit of light that
someone might need during this season to give them hope, to maybe not see this world as cold and as disorienting as it could be for them. And that is my message. There's really not much else to say. But I do know that even maybe as an addition to this, even those who are rushing around, who seem happy, right? Maybe they need a little pick me up too. I'm hungry. Guys, I've been up since 2 this morning. Since 2 something this morning. But just do it for everybody. So mainly on what I wanted to start this is for people, like for us to reach out to people who may find a holiday season challenging for whatever reasons they have. But, you know, this should be for everybody. At least that's what I think. I'm not trying to tell you guys what to do, but I think what a great time, even if it's awkward, right? But the holiday season gives a wide open door for anybody to express, hey, you know, it's holidays. I want to say, you know, but make it personal. Not all of us are great communicators. As you can see, my stomach is growling and I'm tired. What else is new, huh? So, I'm not the greatest of communicators, but I can tell you that simple to the point expressions of love, you don't have to be a great communicator to do. And man, it feels good. It feels good. It feels good to be a recipient of that. Take the time, make it personal. Remember back in the day, I think AT&T, reach out and touch someone. So my suggestion is reach out and touch somebody with your love. I hope everybody's doing well and enjoying this festive season. And you are surrounded by love and family and joy. Not like the superficial happiness, but joy.

0: Hug the person you love, go tell them, go show them. And I think about you guys all the time. And I think the next time the podcast will be scheduled or I'm recording another one will be almost near New Year's or maybe even past that. So I guess I'll figure it out. So go and enjoy your day and help somebody that you love and care about enjoy theirs too. Show them. Tell them. It's don't wait. Don't wait. Okay? And I'll talk to you guys in 2 weeks. Have a blessed day. Bye.
1: Ladies and gentlemen, thank you for tuning in to Military Broadcast Radio. As we wrap up today's show, we want to remind you that the podcast of today's episode will be available right after we go off the air. 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We're here to give our veterans a voice. 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Giving our veterans a voice.

0: Good morning. Welcome or welcome back to the Identity Trend podcast. Before I start, as usual, I want to give a shout out to MV Radio. Thank you for all that you do. I hope everybody's doing well. So as you can tell, I've yet to figure out a proper transition from thanking MV Radio to my topic. And perhaps, I don't know, it'll always be awkward since each topic is different. But I guess in a way that kind of reflects the Gen X sort of thing, because during the 80s and so on, you know, when we grew up, TV wasn't so well manicured. Like it's so scripted now. Everything is so, it's either digital, it doesn't have awkward endings, you know, how, and that's why I kind of keep the format the way it is, because it is Gen X. Sometimes I wish I can go back to those days where, you know, it wasn't all HD and you can't see every wrinkle, every hair, every whatever on somebody's face. Anyways, I digress. So today's topic, I think I'm a little bit, off, is because, you know, wow, we are here at the holidays again, right? I knew they were coming up. Technically speaking, all you have to do is look at the calendar, like, oh, it's October, it's November. Oh my God. So, but I'm a little thrown off. I'm still thrown off that we're in the middle of the holiday season. And so, so today's topic is about, let's make it personal. What do you mean by that, man? What I mean is that, yes, the holiday season, you know, from the commercials and all this, maybe where you live is full of decoration. Maybe where you live is that has that small town feel where the lights are sparkling, and maybe you have already put up your holiday decorations. You're planning, you're making preparations for all the holiday activities, and you're rushing from store to store, doing whatever you do for the holidays and looking for that perfect outfit for the gathering, or, you know, finding the perfect food for whatever you're going to do. And that's great. But for some people, the holiday season is different for countless reasons. For veterans, they can have reasons why. Maybe they're lonely. Maybe because what they went through isolated them from the family. For civilians, maybe it's because something happened during the holiday season, or they're not with family because of certain reasons. It doesn't matter. I can name a million things, and they can all be reasons why someone that we may be walking past, or we personally know, may not experience the holiday seasons as or the season as we do. So that's what I mean by let's make it personal, right? Because we would like to think that, or maybe some people deny it, so that way they don't have to go through the actions of actually reaching out to people. In this holiday season, I urge everyone to reach out to those who they care about, who they love, who you love, right? And tell them. And tell them how much you care about them, how much they mean to you. That's what I mean by making it personal. It wouldn't even matter. Wow, this might be a really short podcast, and that's okay too. go spend it, enjoy the holiday season. But what I mean is that text the person who doesn't want to talk, right? When I say make it personal and reach out to that person, it should also we should also take in consideration who they are. Now, if you have an uncle or an aunt or whoever in your family or friend group who, let's say, do not like talking on the phone, don't call them. Like, hey, what's going on? Happy holidays. You know, they might not find that too amusing. But, you know, if they're okay with text, great. Send them a text. Make it personal. Don't just send the, you know, the cookie cutter, happy holidays. Actually take the time. It doesn't take long to text, or even make it personal. Send them a personalized text and tell them how much you love them, how much you care. And if it's possible, invite them, include them, you know, or give the option and let them choose. That sometimes is enough to be so heartwarming. And that's what some people need, just a little bit, to know that they're not alone. They haven't been forgotten. And they're still in your thoughts. And it's an open invitation. Sort of, I love the movie, the Scrooge, or however, Christmas story, not Christmas story. My goodness, there's so many different ways they've titled it. I just can't remember. But when Scrooge's nephew invites him over for Christmas, you know, even though Scrooge told him no, and he would not come, you know, the invitation was open-ended. And not, spoiler alert, Scrooge does finally go to actually accept the invitation and goes to the party. But, you know, invite them. If they choose to come, great. If they don't, great. But nonetheless, at least it's been shown to them that they are welcome, right? Make it personal. Or call the person who finds text impersonal. Send a card. Do people still do that? Do people still send cards anymore? I know, you know, I think the card thing, I really actually started to hate, not Christmas cards, but these family portraits that people send, you know, mass family portraits to people that really don't have anything personal on it. It's just a picture of the family. That's great for some people. I think they really appreciate it. But I think now it's more digital too. But I'm talking about like the old-fashioned Christmas cards, right? Maybe you don't want to buy a Christmas card because I don't know how much they are now. They're probably astronomical based on everything else. But write a note. Write 2-3 words. I mean, say, hey, this is whoever you are. I want to wish you happy holidays and to say that I love you and I'm thinking about you. That's it. Drop it off at their mailbox or mail it if you want to. Yeah, stamps are going up too. You know, do whatever it is that you think is within your means and is also personal. Yeah, let's make it personal. Because if we make it personal, that comes from the heart and it's real. Whoever is the recipient of that, we'll feel it. I can guarantee it. Because we as humans, I'm not saying we all have BS meters, but we definitely all know when something is genuine. At least I do. Most of the people I do have expressed that. So something that's from love, that's from care, can be felt through words, through a text, through a phone call. And that's heartwarming. And that could be the little bit of light that someone might need during this season to give them hope, to maybe not see this world as cold and as disorienting as it could be for them. And that is my message. There's really not much else to say. But I do know that even maybe as an addition to this, even those who are rushing around, who seem happy, right? Maybe they need a little pick me up too. I'm hungry. Guys, I've been up since 2 this morning. Since 2 something this morning. But just do it for everybody. So mainly when I wanted to start this is for people, like for us to reach out to people who may find a holiday season challenging for whatever reasons they have. But, you know, this should be for everybody. At least that's what I think. I'm not trying to tell you guys what to do, but I think, what a great time, even if it's awkward, right? But the holiday season gives a wide open door for anybody to express, hey, you know, it's holidays, I want to say, you know, but make it personal. Not all of us are great communicators. As you can see, my stomach is growling and I'm tired. What else is new, huh? So, I'm not the greatest of communicators, but I can tell you, that simple to the point expressions of love, you don't have to be a great communicator to do. And man, it feels good. It feels good. It feels good to be a recipient of that. Take the time, make it personal. Remember back in the day, I think AT&T, reach out and touch someone. So my suggestion is reach out and touch somebody with your love. I hope everybody's doing well and enjoying this festive season, and you are surrounded by love and family and joy, not like the superficial happiness, but joy, the divine joy that comes from love, the love of God. So this is going to be a short podcast because I am busy transitioning, but I didn't want to let disruptions not, I didn't want them to disrupt any of my podcasts. So I hope you guys are enjoying this season. Go hug the person you love. Go tell them. Go show them. And I think about you guys all the time. And I think the next time the podcast will be scheduled or I'm recording another one will be almost near New Year's or maybe even past that. So I guess I'll figure that out. So go and enjoy your day and help somebody that you love and care about enjoy theirs too. Show them. Tell them. Don't wait. Don't wait. Okay? And I'll talk to you guys in 2 weeks. Have a blessed day. Bye.
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6: 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Shalom. How did I do? Was that a good take? That might work.

0: Hey, what's up, man? How you doing?
1: I'm blessed, my brother. How you doing?
0: I'm good, man. I'm good. Hey, did you see the game last night?
1: Oh, that was a good game.
0: But did you see the shot?
1: I lost money from that shot.
0: Oh,
1: too,
0: man, bro. That shot was cold, man.
1: I hated it, but it was good.
0: Damn.
1: What's in those jeans?
2: You really want to know?
1: I do.
2: Exhaustion, muscle spasms, asthmatic issues, unexpected sickle cell trait crises.
1: Damn, are you serious? When I was young, I found out I had sickle cell trait. My mom's told me, but I ain't have no knowledge of it. But when I got older, I had a child, and the doctor told me my daughter has sickle cell trait. You know the facts that both parents have sickle cell trait, there's a 50% chance the child may have the trait, and 25% chance the child may have the disease.
0: Hey, that's what's the count. Do you know that 2.5 million people in the United States have sickle cell trait, 300 million people globally? I didn't find out I had sickle cell trait until I was in the Army 10 years. Next thing you know, I had a sickle cell trait exertion site.
1: Sickle cell? I thought that was a black gene or something.
0: Nah, man, the Latin community is number two. 1 out of 36,000 babies are being born with sickle cell disease. You could be Caucasian, Mediterranean, European. You got rid of your bloodline, man.
3: There is an inherited gene in our community that has been forgotten. The name is sickle cell trait. 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

All right. A good evening and welcome to the Ferran Dozier Show on the Military Broadcast Radio Network. I'm your host, Ferran Dozier. Thank you for tuning and listening in today. As always, we have a very important show for you right here on Wednesdays at 4 p.m. Pacific time. Where are we going to start at today? Well, let's start with the PSA. If you're just tuning in, I played my public service announcement for sickle cell trait awareness. Sickle cell trait is very, very, very important to me because of my inherited gene and of my collapsing in the military. So that has become one of the key points of my life as far as my what's next and advocating for sickle cell trait. There are so many known health and risk factors to sickle cell trait, and a lot of those conversations just have not been had. And so, you know, I realized that, you know, God gave me that inherited gene in my mother's womb to deliver a message, right? So for my brothers and sisters at arms, whether you're serving currently or you are retired or you're out of the military, one of the biggest things we miss is that camaraderie and what's next. And looking to figure out what's next in life really can be sometimes challenging for some if you're not prepared or whatever that is. I was not prepared for that transition from my medical retirement. However, this is where we are, right? In front of you today, still at it, being and making a difference in life and being the difference at times. So today we're just going to have a talk. I titled this conversation, You Versus You. That's capital Y-O-U versus lowercase Y-O-U. And for me, that is a conversation that is directly connected to me, not just you, but me. And the you versus you for me is my spirit being and then my subconscious mind. And for me, there is the battle, right? And so there are some things that I discovered in my courses this month, personal development classes, and I want to just share with you just one of those aspects on how I was able to become vulnerable after 41 years. That's right, 41 years I have been living avoiding shame and embarrassment and disappointment, right? And not being vulnerable. And, you know, we hear this conversation around men, boys, and how we grow up and how we're trained and what we're taught how not to be or what to be and all these different things that we talk about that we say men, we focus on men. Well, that's true. You know, as men, we do grow up in many different experiences, different things that occur to us in life. And a lot of times for myself, I realized that it's not what happened to me. It's actually what I made it mean about me. And when you can understand that perception from that perspective or that interpretation, that it's not what happened is what I made it mean about me. That was really the source of how I'm even talking to you today, because I had to go back and really tell the truth to myself and do this work. All this stuff that I'm talking to you about was triggered from my sickle cell trait, you know, exertion. Like prior to that exertion, you know, I was in the military. I was living life, you know. I was doing what I was doing and being who I was being and producing results that I thought I wanted to produce, because that's just the way that life was. And being that the way life was, I always had these thoughts in my head. I always had these stories in my head. I was always trying to wonder why I remember these different episodes of my life, why these thoughts were so significant. Not really emotionally intelligent enough to understand that I was having anxiety or that I was having depression or any of that. Like I just wasn't. It was just, that's just life, right? It's life and this is how you deal with it. And, you know, sometimes I would tell a lie just to get out of stuff. And, you know, there are things that we do as people, you know, none of us escape those conversations, right? But it wasn't until, you know, that day that I collapsed in the military and my life, you know, just everything changed. Everything changed from that sickle cell trait exertion with the rhabdomyolysis, and, you know, my career
slowly came to an end. And I find myself just trying to figure out, you know, why do I feel like life is over? Why do I feel like, you know, that I don't want to be around anymore? Like, why? I've never felt that before. Right. And, you know, just going through those processes, just going through that experience, being in those, you know, we articulate it, we language it as dark spaces. You know, everybody has their words on how they describe their emotional state. You know, and mine wasn't good. It wasn't good at all. And one of the biggest things, you know, that set me on track was this personal development education that I'm in right now for the last 15 years. I was doing that before I went to the VA, paying for that out of my own pocket, just because I didn't feel like I fit in the VA. I'm not a combat veteran. No. I was deployed in country training our soldiers and Iraqi soldiers together when they were doing all the attacking the convoys and the mechanics, if you remember that era. And so we were brought in to train and develop those soldiers that were going overseas, but not a combat veteran. No, I wanted to go. I did. But the way that I was positioned in my unit as third in charge, I was not able to just volunteer to go unless they took the whole unit. And you know, I equate that to my mom's prayers, because it seems like every time I transferred to another unit, I either just missed that deployment or I was unable to volunteer and go myself. So that was difficult. That's difficult because, you know, we joined the military. We trained all these years to be prepared for that moment, right, to get that call. And then you don't get that call, which, you know, for some of us, you know, we may not tell the truth about that, but that is something that I still deal with, because you want to participate fully. And then I looked at it from another perspective most recently. You know, I had gave my life to death at 19 years old. So I didn't think about it at the time. I wasn't afraid to die. I wasn't, you know, none of that was in the forefront of my mind. It was until after service, until after I started peeling off these layers of this identity of a soldier, that I discovered that, yeah, I had a lot of stuff going on in here. and the military teaches us how to turn it on as a description, but do they teach us how to turn it off? And sometimes we spend the rest of our life, for some of us, trying to figure out how to turn that off. And just being able to now look back at my career in the space that I'm in today, it didn't just take me back to my military career. It took me back to even prior service, prior to who Faron was as a young child, as a teenager, as a young adult, and then as an adult, right? And so one of the things I want to talk about today is what I discovered most recently is the being vulnerable. And that was a decision that I made at age 14. And it was just, you know, a heartbreak. The Music Marks of Place and Time, the Soundtrack to Life song for that was Owner of a Lonely Heart. And I could play that today. And it takes me back to those moments of being 14 years old and having those experiences of, you know, the moment I gave up not being vulnerable, right? And to discover that 41 years later, to really get into the layers of what it looks like or what it looked like to not be vulnerable. The biggest part of it, I would say, was definitely self-sabotaging. Definitely sabotaged a lot of relationships because I wasn't vulnerable. I could describe it having one foot in, one foot out, in relationships, very guarded, very personal, very private, because I just refused to express myself. I refused to be put in the situation that I was going to be heartbroken. But guess what? I still end up being heartbroken because you can't avoid that. And a lot of it was because of my behavior, right? And so we live resisting being this way to not look bad or to look good, but then you still end up looking bad because you're still
in a reverse or in a different version, being that person that you don't want to be. So the more that I said I didn't want to be vulnerable, the more that I wanted to be in a relationship. But then the moment that I felt like I couldn't be vulnerable, or I felt like I had to defend myself, I would. I'm a great defender at that. Great relationship defender. Nothing I'm proud of, but you know, it was a survival skill from a mind of a 14-year-old. And so to be able to have the space and have the principles and have the skills to look back in time and to say, you know what? There's some stories in my mind that I don't know if they're the truth, if they're real, if they are my imagination, or we call them traumas. We got all kinds of names for them today. So you got to figure out how you label your emotional state. But, you know, at this age I am today at 55 and looking back 41 years, it was tough. It was tough. It was very hurtful. Again, avoiding being embarrassed. I mean, can you imagine, you know, you're dating a girl in junior high school, and then you break up, and then you've got to see her with the new guy, and then all your friends know that that was your girl at some point. Like, do y'all know what that feels? Hello, am I the only one? Do y'all know how that feels? Yeah. But it's not just what happened. It was what I made it mean. That's the key part. It's not what happened. It's what I made it mean. And that honestly wasn't the first time. When I look back at growing up as a child in the neighborhood, you play house, you have girlfriends in your neighborhood, and those things happen even earlier. I say 14, but I could look back around 8 years old, right? I could look back in kindergarten, and I had a crush on the little girl in my kindergarten. Like, you're like, and we do this with our children. We laugh and be like, oh, you got a girlfriend. Now that's her. Now you got a boyfriend. Like, little children. Like, why are we doing that? Why? I don't know. But that's what happens. So I could go back to many occasions of wanting to have a girlfriend, and then, you know, the embarrassment or the shame or the disappointment or whatever that is. So it wasn't, you know, it wasn't that girl's fault, right? As though I blamed her for 41 years. It wasn't her fault, right? But to be able to look back at today and discover who I was being, it wasn't just what I was doing to people, to relationships, but it's who I was being. And I was being guarded. I did not want to feel that pain again from 14. But it wasn't until this most recent course that I was in, and I actually, this is the fourth time I've taken this actual course in that education, that it's came around in the cycles of doing seminars, right? So this is the fourth time in 15 years that one popped up again in rotation. And I came into it this year like it was the first time. Like, yeah, I've taken that class before. I know what I got from the previous episodes, from the previous courses, what I discovered, who I became, the freedom, the clarity, the understanding, the revelations. But, you know, when you take a class, sometimes you have to be able to approach it like it's the first time. And I've been able to do that and be that kind of person that, you know what, I'm doing this for the first time, and I'm going to see what turns out. And this time around, on the fourth time, I was able to discover just what I resist in life. There's a saying that says, what you resist persists, right? So whatever your mind resists in life, the more it persists, because your mind is always focused on it. It's always looking out for that thing. It's always reminding you, oh yeah, look out for that. Oh yeah. Remember that. Oh yeah. Remember that last time. Oh yeah. This looks like that one time again. Oh yeah. Like, that's your brain. That's the mind. It's designed to keep us safe, to survive life. It does an excellent job. It does an excellent job. However, in some conversations, in some episodes, in some areas of life, it does not help us at all.
it doesn't help us. We think it helps us, but it doesn't. It keeps us safe. But do you want to play life safe? No, of course not. We want to have risk. We want to have relationships. We want to have friends. We want to go places. We want to do things. We want to experience life on the outside. But inside of us, there's a totally different war going on. If you describe it as a war, there is a battle. There's a spiritual battle. There's this worldly battle. There's this battle in your mind. And I was able to look at what I was resisting in life. And some of the things that I resisted in life actually was stuff that I was hurting from. I was actually hurting because I resisted it. And so because I resisted the hurt, it was consistent. It was always there. It persisted. I don't know if you understand that. But what I resisted, because I always kept my mind on it in the background, that it persisted as an issue, as a concern, as a fear, as a worry, as a, am I going to be embarrassed again? Am I going to be ashamed again? Am I going to be left disappointed again? And not disappointed just in the person, but in myself. And so the ability to tell the truth, the ability to be willing to tell the truth, I believe that's number one. And there was at some space of that education that I was willing to tell the truth to myself about myself. I felt like I was at rock bottom. I know when it feels like to be, have you ever felt rock bottom? Some people feel like they hit a brick wall. I felt like I was at rock bottom. And, you know, being introduced to that class, taking that class, and being willing to participate in that class just shed light on another perception of life that I being used by those principles, I could tell the truth that what I made up wasn't the truth. See, we have what we call our truth, our reality, and then there's the reality that happens, or the truth that happens. But you could have five people that see the same thing and have five different truths. Now, that's not right or wrong or good or bad, but it does get in the way, especially because those are five people. And people have their own perceptions, their own interpretations. They have their own action patterns and memory patterns and perception patterns. And if it looks like a duck, before they even see it, is, oh, that's a duck, and they react to it, and they realize, oh, shoot, that wasn't a duck. Like, can you imagine being in the dark? Imagine you're in the dark in the jungles, and you see this image come across, and you're like, oh, is that a horse? No, and you realize it's a zebra. Why? Because in the dark, a horse and a zebra looks the same, right? So, yeah, we may say if it's a duck, if it quacks like a duck, it's a duck, could be. But then you got to understand the perception, the interpretation, and the power of the brain. And it might be a horse or it might be a zebra if you don't see those stripes, right? And so putting my life in those conversations, putting my life in this curriculum this time around, I was able to put myself in the conversation like it was the first time. And I answered the questions that the coach asked. And she asked, what are you resisting? And, you know, I struggled at first because it's like, what am I resisting? And so, you know, in this education, they guide you. They don't give you the answer because, see, the value of a lot of personal development classes, even with mental health classes, is not for them to give you the answer to what your problem is. If you're willing to do the work, you discover it, and no one can take that away. Right? So even in the education that we talk about, that we teach from, we don't give answers. It's like, remember when you learn how to walk,
if you can remember, or have you seen your nieces or your brothers or sisters for that first time they learned how to walk, that they got up on their own and started walking without any help? What do we call that? We call that balance. So imagine when you discover what that fracture is, when you discover what that trauma is, when you discover what that mental breakdown, that emotional, whatever that is, when you discover it for yourself, no one told you. You got that for yourself. And that's like when we got balance. When I got balance, I've never lost it. And I've been walking for 55 years. So however many years, 52 years, 51 years, 54, whatever age I started walking, the moment that I stood up on my own and got balance, I've been walking. So imagine the same way that you discover your own fractures, your own wedges, your own behavior, your own perceptions, that when you discover for yourself that no one told you, you never lose it. That's a different type of freedom than me telling you, oh, that's probably an issue with your mama, and this is what you should do about that. That doesn't serve the person. So sometimes when you discover that for yourself, and so I did, I discovered some things about myself because I looked at myself and I was like, oh, shoot, that's not the truth. That's my truth, but that's not the full truth. And when I was able to go investigate the other parts of the puzzle, guess what I discovered? Yeah, there was a whole other conversation that went on that Farhan wasn't a part of, although Farhan's mind made a decision or made up a story to fill in the blanks. You see, your brain is designed to fill in those blanks. That's why you can get in your car and jump on the freeway, because you've been on the freeway driving, so you know what to look for on a freeway. You can walk through any building because you know what to look for, a door, a hallway, right? Because those perception patterns are stored in there. You put your foot on the brake when you see brake lights in front of you to slow the car down so you don't run into the back of the car to prevent an accident. But you were taught that in driving. Now we do it automatically. I drive my Z, I can eat a burger, talk on the phone, and shift gears and drive with my leg and hit the brakes all at the same time. That's how powerful the brain is, the perception patterns and the memory patterns and the action patterns. So when you understand that level of brain science and you understand that and you are willing to apply that to your life, I discovered, my goodness, I have been resisting a few things in life that matter to me. And what I say, it mattered to me because those are things that my mind has been focused on. See, everything doesn't matter the same to everybody. So you got to give people the space to figure out what matters to them. It may not be the same thing that matters to you. Your children might have things that matter to them that don't matter to you. You might have things that matter to you that the people in your life that don't matter to them. So where do we get the freedom to deal with or address the things that matter to us? And sometimes as children, there's things that matter to us that we don't get to say that matter to us because we grew up in an environment that children are seen and not heard. That conversation doesn't work today. It didn't work back then, if you tell the truth. You know, we learned to live with it, and yeah, we came out all right for the most part. But there were things that children need to be heard and seen because it matters to that child. See, because the child's brain is developing. The child's brain is giving meaning to life even at that young age. And if we don't give that child the information that child needs in that child's frame of mind, then that child will walk away and fill up their mind with something else. Because the brain is designed to make it mean something to survive, especially if it's a negative context. If it's a negative experience, a disempowering conversation. So when I looked at what have I been resisting, the biggest thing that stood out the most was I was resisting grief. I had been resisting grief
for 6 years of my dad passing. Now, we know that there's a grief process. We shouts out to Jessica. We did a talk on Beyond 2D. You can go there and check those 3 years of talks there. And one of those was around grief. We did 4 episodes on grief. And yes, we know that medically, mental health classes, hey, there's conversations about how to manage grief. There's different phases, and we all end up in different phases of grief. The grief conversation is so important. After I've been in my grief, I could see why people sometimes act the way that they act in life with such a short temper or such a disconnection, because I know what that felt like to lose, to have my dad pass away. My grandma was tough. 10 years. Took me 6 years for my dad to get to where I'm at today. But the ability to look at what I've been resisting, and the key part of that conversation was, and you probably heard people say this, oh, that's just life. That's just the way it is. That's just the way it is, right? Well, guess what? There's another part of that conversation that we leave out, that's just the way it is, and that's just the way it isn't. And so sometimes in life, you got to be able to take a look at what's not. We always look at what is. Oh, what's this? What is this? But have you ever took a step back and looked to see what this is not? See, sometimes you got to go looking to see what it's not, to see what it actually is. So I was able to go and look and see what this is not, to get to see what this is. Because sometimes if you look and just see what it is, you don't get to see what it's not, because you're focused on what it is. So life is the way it is, and life is the way it isn't. And in completing that circle for me, I call it a circle, I was able to see that I was choosing grief the way it is. I was choosing grief around my dad the way it is. But I didn't choose grief the way it was and the way it wasn't. So I chose grief the way it is, but I hadn't chosen grief the way it isn't. And when I was able to choose grief the way it isn't and the way it is, there was a space. There was a space that I felt complete. Because I call it a full circle. You choose life the way it is, and you choose life the way it isn't. But I had only been choosing life in certain aspects the way it is, not the way it isn't. I couldn't even see life the way it isn't. And the way that it is my dad is gone. And the way it isn't is that I don't want to believe that he's gone. So there's a battle. So resisting the way that it isn't, and only seeing that the way it is, I was unstable. I was emotionally unstable. So can you imagine growing up as a child and you have things that matter to you that you want to express, and you can't express it because you don't get the space to say it. So then you internalize it. And because I can't say it, I mean, there must be something wrong with me. So then I don't say anything. And then I become this quiet, shy person because I can't talk to the people who I care about, who say that they're important, or they're important to me. But now I have to suppress my emotions and my thoughts and my feelings and my behavior. So then now I'm resisting who I am as a person. And then I choose life the way it is, which is upsetting. Or I can choose life that is not upsetting. So the moment I chose grief the way it is and the way it isn't around what mattered to me, which was my dad, in the grief conversation, there was a space that I was like, oh, wow. Like, I feel whole. Like, I could choose grief the way it is, and I could choose grief the way it isn't.
And my experience is that grief doesn't have me anymore. Now I have the grief. See, sometimes you have to realize what you're holding on to before you can let it go. Sometimes you have to figure out what you're holding on to so that you can let it go. And in that exercise, choosing life the way it is and choosing life the way it isn't, allowed me to look at the aspects of

letting it go. Like we say that, right? We describe it so much, but there are principles to apply a life that we can not resist things. And as soon as I resisted the loss and saw that I was resisting loss, and then I stopped not resisting the loss, I was able to be free from loss. And then I looked at that 14-year-old story about not being vulnerable. And that's probably like, that was probably like third on the list. It was grief, loss, and then not being vulnerable. Those are I would tell you right now in real time, those are probably my top three of what I've been resisting in life that matters to me. Because I want to be vulnerable. I wanted to be vulnerable. I wanted to be self-expressed in all areas of my life. But there were some areas that were suppressed because I couldn't be vulnerable in that experience, in that relationship. And it's not always romantic relationships either. We ain't got to talk. We're not talking about always a girlfriend relationship, boyfriend. These are relationships, period. You see, being vulnerable was sprinkled in a lot of areas of my life. It just wasn't in that breakup from that one girlfriend that I made it mean in that moment at 14. Not being vulnerable was sprinkled in, I want to say, all the aspects of my life. So when I saw that I was resisting being vulnerable, because I wasn't resisting being not vulnerable. So I chose vulnerability the way it is, and I chose vulnerability the way it isn't. And in the moment that I chose being vulnerable the way it is and the way it isn't, that same space of peace, of experiencing being whole and complete. See, those are experiences. See, not, you can't do whole and complete. I mean, you can, but it's only going to be temporary. See, a lot of times we try to find people to fill the void of whole and complete. As we say, oh, that's my better half. She's my better half. He's my better half. We say it out of our mouth. But at what point do I become a whole person? Right? And so when I saw that, and I chose being vulnerable the way it is and the way it isn't, there was a space, there was a glaze of peace that came over my mind, over my thoughts. And I was like, wow, I could actually be vulnerable. Like, it felt like now that I have vulnerable, it doesn't have me. So now I can choose to let vulnerable go, or I can hold on to not being vulnerable. See, I took vulnerability. So now it doesn't have me. Now, is it still there? Of course it's still there. But I have it. It doesn't have me. So I could let being go of being vulnerable or not being vulnerable by my choice. And if I don't want to be vulnerable in this moment, then I know what I'm going to get as an experience if I'm not being vulnerable. I already know who Farhan's going to be when he's not vulnerable. It's all bad. But the moment that I chose being vulnerable the way it is and the way it isn't, the peace came over me. And then I saw, you know, we had more conversations. And I've always, even this one here, I've been stuck. I've been in this education for 15 years and I hadn't gotten this for myself until this session as well. Another piece of that was, who's responsible? Am I responsible for how I show up in life for you? Right? So how I show up in the world, am I responsible for that? Or do I just, you like, I can't control how you see me, right? Now that's what we say. We say that I can't control, and that's partial. That's a true statement. You can't control how people see you.

0: but you can't control how you show up. And so what I realized in that statement I made at 14 years old, I told myself I'm not going to be vulnerable and I have to defend myself in relationships. Now, when I told myself I have to defend myself in relationships, that was another slash. That was another layer of the emotional pain. I'm not being vulnerable and I have to defend myself. I made two decisions in that 14-year-old mindset in a breakup that I had no control, that I gave meaning to. She didn't say that. I said that. My mind presented that as a way to survive. My mind presented a way to survive that pain. I didn't even choose it. I didn't choose that. All I know was, and what I even know about, what did I know at 14 about being vulnerable at 14? I had no idea the definition of vulnerability at 14. All I know is how I felt. And my mind gave a meaning, and I'm not vulnerable, and I have to defend myself. So I would defend myself in relationships. I would get in relationships that I knew I shouldn't be in, and I would defend myself to stay. Oh, I can make it better. I can do this. No, give me another chance. I would defend myself, or I would walk away, still defending myself. And maybe she never wanted to break up with me, but because I defended myself and I'm not vulnerable, she was going to leave. She had no choice. You see, I can admit that no woman had a chance with Farhan, the 14-year-old kid version that was protecting him from relationships. My friends didn't have a chance. How could I make friends and I'm not vulnerable? See, because that was a peer age decision for me. In the education that I took, you make a decision about your mom, your dad, and your peer age. And once you make that peer age decision, which is your third decision, as a wrap. We have episodes, you know, that go along, but some of those, there's three core decisions, not the small decisions, the fractures, the core fractures. The core three, core ones. And so when I discovered that and I got that piece, and then I saw that I defend myself in relationships, and then I saw the conversation that we were having of how do I occur for people? How do I land on people, right? So I started looking at How do I land on people? You know, for the most part, I'm pretty chill in my mind. I'm pretty chill. I don't cause no problems. I don't like arguing. Like, you can have it. I don't want no confrontation. I don't like chaos. I'm just like chill. Even though I had a military career there, you know, that was a totally different type of lifestyle. You would think that. But I train for chaos. I don't like it. It's a part of my identity, though. And so when I looked at that and I was like, how do I occur for people? How do I land on people? And that's a different person, right? Because what I discovered was if I defend myself in relationships, I'm defending my intentions. And so a lot of times in relationships, I'm right. I'm right and you're wrong, right? Right. However, if I'm right and you're wrong up against another human being, then I'm invalidating that other human being's experience, for one. For two, I'm also not listening to that person's emotional state or whatever they're trying to say, because I'm defending my position. I'm defending my intention. Right? We use that word in relationships a lot. What's your intentions? You know what? I didn't like that word either. I didn't even understand what my intentions are. I don't even know what that means. I wasn't at that layer of life yet. I wasn't at that level of the layer where that was, where that was at. So it's like when I saw that I could actually take responsibility for how I land on people, it gave me another layer of vulnerability. Cause it's like, oh, you mean to tell me that people could like, that people could like me for my behavior, for my personality, for my character, and not my body language? Oh, they could like me for my body language, my character, my personality, but not my behavior? You mean people can like me for my personality, my character, and my behavior, but not my personality? Well, wait, how? So when I got that revelation and how I looked at myself and how I applied that to my life, I'm like, oh, that's true. Even in sports, we talk about, hey, look, you know, the body language of a player, you know, get your, keep your head up, check your chin up. Don't you missed a shot. Like we see it in life, the body language. You know, I could roll my eyes pretty. These big old eyes right here, I could roll my eyes real. You don't want to see me roll my eyes. I could roll my eyes. I got some good body language. Like I got body language, right? And sometimes that body language offends people, right? Because of how I roll my eyes at a conversation that they're talking about. I just be like, man, you got to be kidding me. So when I got present to that in my heart, the lowercase Y-O-U, then I could look at the capital Y-O-U and say, well, what does that look like? If in my mind, in my soul is my mind, will, and emotions, then what does my spirit have to say about that? What does my mind say about that? Well, my mind is split. My mind is a conscious mind and a subconscious mind. And the subconscious mind is where all those deep memories and thoughts are, where I have my meetings at, when I have to think about something, and that voice, when my mouth is closed, and that voice is, I'll let you test it. Yeah, that voice that was talking while your mouth is closed, close your mouth. And when you talk, when you close your mouth, that voice you hear right there, that's not you. Right. So I had to hear that voice in my head that was so cynical. It was so judgmental. It has so many opinions about life, about myself. It had so much to say about who Faran was and is. That voice, that's my subconscious mind. It's designed to help me stay safe and protect myself and protect my feelings and emotions. So when I saw that in the class, my heart was softened because I was like, oh, well, wait a minute. I've been studying God's word for 6 years. I've been practicing the principles. I've been applying it to my life. I've got some freedom from the word. Well, then let me take a look. If this class says that I can be responsible for how I show up and land on people, then I'm actually responsible for how I occur to you. So I can, how I occur to people is not on you. It's actually on me. So when I got that freedom and I was like, okay, you know what? I can see that. I can see how I could show up. And if I'm defending my intention, and in that space of me defending my intention, there's no love present. Well, that's because of me, not because of them, because I'm the one defending myself in this relationship. So if I'm defending myself and I'm invalidating that person, or I'm not listening to that person, or I'm judging that person, or I have opinions about that person, then guess what? Then I'm the one bringing that to the table, not them. So then I went back again. I said, well, what does the Bible have to say about that vulnerability? What is it to be vulnerable in the Bible? And so what's funny or not funny is I have been looking at James. I've been studying James. The epistle of James has just been such a phenomenal, phenomenal conversation. And also, I came into this season of life that I wanted patience. See, I wanted patience as a virtue. I have patience as a principle. Like I could be used by patience and I could be patient right now. But patience as a virtue for me is get patience in my heart. See, I have frustration in my heart. I have upset in my heart. I have all those other disempowering contexts in my heart. But I didn't have patience in my heart as a who I get to be as patience. And so I came into this season of life and I wanted patience as a virtue. Like I want to swim in patience. I want to swim like I'm in the ocean of patience. And yeah, I could see upset over there bobbing in the water. I could see disappointment bobbing in the water, you know, but I wanted the ocean that I'm in to be patience. So I could choose to be upset or I could choose to be disappointed as a choice, as a choice, or not. I could just be patient. And so when I looked at the word and the Holy Spirit, I can't say that I did it. The Holy Spirit led me to James chapter 5, verse 16. And it says, confess your faults one to another and pray one for another that ye may be healed. The effectual fervent prayer of a righteous man availeth much. And now I've heard that. I've heard that scripture many times, many times. The fervent. We even talked about it on the prayer line, on the Bible study. Like I've heard that. But it was in this moment. It was in that moment that I heard it for myself. That not only did I get the knowledge and the understanding, but I got comprehension from that scripture. And when I got the comprehension from it, I got a revelation about myself. And the revelation I got for myself was that that is where vulnerability is. Because if I can confess my faults one to another, then I could be vulnerable. That takes a state of being vulnerable to come and confess my faults to you. Not you pointing out my faults, but me coming to you saying, hey, you know what? I didn't mean to say that to you like that the other day. Please forgive me. Can I make the correction? Can we talk about that again? Because, and if I hurt you, please, that was not my intention to hurt you. It was actually me being righteous because I felt like I knew what I was talking about and I may have invalidated your experience. And then you allow that person to say, yeah, you know what? You did hurt my feelings, right? You did hurt my feelings. And this is the problem about it for me, fellas. See, I never was able to do that. After that moment of me giving up being vulnerable, probably even before that, I always allow people to tell me how I hurt them. See, it's easy for me to come and say, man, you hurt my feelings, man. You know what? You hurt me when you said that. You disrespected me when you said that. You did this to me. You did this to me. See, as that's the part about we talk about as men. Have we ever had an opportunity to say, hey, you hurt my feelings when you said that, man? No, because we're not supposed to have hurt feelings as men. We're supposed to be tough. But hey, dad, you hurt my feelings when you said that. Hey, mom, you hurt my feelings when you said that. Hey, sister, you hurt my feelings. Hey, grandma. Hey, grandpa. Hey, uncle. Hey, cousin, you hurt my feelings when you said that. Now, the girls can say that. Because we say the women are emotional. But as men, as boys, we can't say that. Oh, you can't go by your feelings. Whatever that conversation is, that was the moment that I saw the freedom in the word that I could confess my faults because the word gives me strength. The world gives you opinions and a whole lot of other stuff, which is not right or wrong, good or bad. This is not a right or wrong, good or bad. This is you versus you, capital YOU versus lowercase YOU. And in the world, there's a lot of opinions. There's a lot of stuff. There's a lot of things said. There's a lot of emotional things going on in the world. But the word clearly says, that if I confess my faults one to another and pray one for another, that ye may be healed, the effectual fervent prayer of a righteous man availeth much. And what that said to me was that I could actually go to people and take responsibility for how I land on them. I could actually go to people and be like, you know what? I didn't mean to say that to you like that. I could go to my mom. I could go to my friends. I could go to my daughters. I could go to people and be like, you know what? I didn't mean to say that like that. Because guess what? If I'm a Christ follower and I'm working on my eternal life and I'm living by these biblical principles, the part of that, other than confessing your faults one to another, it says, and pray one for another. So here's the thing. I know prayer. I've gotten prayer as a principle. Prayer is an action word, right? So you hear people say, you don't want to block your blessings, right? Don't block your blessings, right? But imagine your prayer is like mail being delivered. And if you are not in the right heart posture and you go for ask God for to pray for something that you need, and you're aware that I have an ought with my brother or sister, then is my prayer going to get answered? No. Because as soon as I go to God and I pray, Satan and his devices are going to go to God. God, you cannot deliver that prayer to Faron because look, see, remember that? Look right there. Remember he said that to that person and he's knowingly not addressing it. You can't provide that prayer to Faron. So guess what? That prayer is blocked spiritually. That's why we do communion Sunday and we go and ask for forgiveness before we take that communion, because we don't want to take that communion with the ought knowingly in your heart. Like, I know I got an attitude with you that we just got done fighting, and then I'm going to go to God again. Hey, I need some money. I need something. No. Prayer is a principle. So when I realized that other part of that scripture, it's like, oh, well, shoot, I can't go to God and ask for prayer for myself because I knowingly have an ought with you. So then I got to go to you and clean it up. Even if I don't think I did anything to you. Even if I said something to you that I know was right. And I'm right. And I know I'm right. And I know you're wrong. But I could go back to you and say, hey, you know what? Maybe I said something to you that I didn't mean to say it that way. Maybe it was my behavior. Maybe it was my character. Maybe it was my personality. Maybe it was my body language. See, I could see that if one of those four things got in the way of that relationship conversation that had me land on you in a negative way, then I could be responsible for that behavior. I could be responsible for my character. I could be responsible for my personality. I could be responsible for my body language, because I did roll my eyes at you because of what you said to me, because I was defending myself because I knew that I was right. And you were like, you see that? So that scripture, James 5:16, just gave me so much peace. It had me realize that in the word gives us strength. When we think that we're weak in our hearts, the word actually gives us strength. So when I got that, like, I was already ready to be vulnerable for my personal development class because my heart was softened enough that I could see that how I land on people in life and how I occur for you is my responsibility. It's not on you. Yeah, I can't control how you think about me, but I can control how I land on you. So when I saw that, I'm like, oh, well, shoot. And then I went to the scripture. So I got free. I got way more than being whole and complete than I got from the class, the development class, personal development class. But the word The word of God gave me freedom because I could see that I could confess my faults one to another. I don't have to defend myself no more. I could actually just go to people and be like, you know what? Please forgive me. I didn't mean to say that like that. And guess what, though? It doesn't mean that they're going to be like, oh, yeah, Farhan, we're cool now. No. There might be some damage there. I have to be okay with that damage. Because asking for forgiveness doesn't mean the relationship is going to be okay. It doesn't mean that the relationship is going to even go back to the way it was. But what it does is it allows that person to have an opportunity to also self-reflect. And they don't have to forgive you. They could say, no, I don't forgive you, Farhan. I don't forgive you. And I'm okay because I took responsibility for how I landed on that person. And if they never, ever want to talk to me again, I'm okay with that because I'm not carrying it. And maybe one day their heart will soften and they'll realize that, oh, you know what? He really didn't mean no harm because I act like that too, right? So then when you self-examine yourself, then people are allowed to be who they are around you. But I didn't know that. That was 41 years of living, not being vulnerable. So yes, just because you have the right to say something doesn't mean it's right to say something. Just because you're right doesn't mean that you're right. Especially when it comes up against another human being. We're not talking about math problems. We're not talking about stuff as an activity of life. We're talking about the experience of life. And the moment that I make myself right, righteous, and make you wrong, then there's no love present. Check it for yourself. You can't be right and have that person wrong and experience love between the two of you. It doesn't. You can't be right and invalidate another person's experience and expect it to be peace and love and kindness. Oh, it might be there temporarily because they're now pretending like everything is okay. But we can only pretend for so long to where it's going to be like, you know what? I can't take it no more. And then we blow up on each other. And then we wonder why, what happened? Oh, well, you said something to me 5 years ago and I'm still carrying it. Oh, you said something to me 10 years ago, 20 years ago, and I ain't forgot it. And now I'm about to let you have it. And I'm not even like, what did I say 5 years ago? Oh. And if I tell the truth, I might remember that episode because maybe that was me being right. And I knowingly said something on purpose to hurt that or to disrupt that conversation. Purpose. You know, we say stuff on purpose to get your point across. So when I got that for myself, I'm like, you know what? I'm free. I'm free to be vulnerable. I can take responsibility for my bad behavior, for my attitude, for my body language, because the word gave me strength back. So how are you living your life? Are you living your life as your spirit, soul, and body, or is it your mind, body, and soul? How do you language that? I learned that biblically there's things that have to be in order. There's an order. And my order is spirit. I'm a spirit being. I possess a soul that has mind, will, and emotions in it, and I have a body. Now, some people may frame that however you frame it. It's not right or wrong, good or bad, however you frame it. But how you say it out of your mouth is going to be important, because out of the mouth comes the issues of life, right? So then how you talk, how we describe life, it definitely is in a dance with how we behave and how we think about life. So I had to put things back in perspective. I had to put things back in order for myself to find peace that says I'm a spirit, I possess a soul, and I have a body. And inside my soul is my mind, will, and emotions. And if I tell the truth about those mind, will, and emotions, then I could actually go to work at those. Because it may not align with my spirit being. It may not align with the word, which clearly the word doesn't say nowhere to not be vulnerable. It doesn't say anywhere in that Bible to not be vulnerable. It actually says to love God with all your heart, soul, mind, body, and to love your neighbor with the same measure you love yourself. And if I'm being those, then I don't want to talk to you crazy. If I'm being those, I don't want to have attitude with you. I don't want to say something to you that makes you upset. If I'm being the biblical principles. Yeah, even the personal development principles was enough to soften my heart to see that I could be a better human being. Right? That's me being a better human being, being vulnerable as a human being. So that was a breakthrough in my mind, will, and emotions. Now that those classes aren't going to save my soul, but it definitely allowed me to experience being a better human being. And for some, that's a start. For some, that's enough to soften the heart of a person to say, you know what? I do want to be a better person. I do. How can I be a better human being? There's work out there. There's classes out there. So going through all that has allowed me to experience freedom and being vulnerable because I can confess my faults. I can go to people and be like, I didn't mean to say that like that. And what that does is the quicker you do that, the quicker your life opens up. The quicker you go to someone that you know that you have an ought with is an opportunity for your life to open up. See, sometimes I would say stuff and I would let it go a year. I let it go 2 months. Now it's like, I don't let it go. Because the Holy Spirit now is like, remember? See, that's the reminder. He will remind you. He will remind you not just, you know, about the word, but also about your behavior. Because that's the heart of us. He's guiding us to say, hey, you know what? Remember you said something to that person last week? Well, guess what? Right now is the time for you to go clean it up. Oh, you don't want to clean up today? Well, when are you going to go clean it up? Because now I'm conscious. I'm resisting cleaning it up. I'm resisting going because now that my heart says, you know what? You said something wrong that day to that person and you need to go correct it. Now, I could be like, I ain't doing that. Forget them. He deserved that. He earned that talk. Or I could go and see how I land on that person and clean up that mess and allow them to maybe find some space. Or guess what? They may not even be worried about it. They might have forgotten about it. And you're the one carrying all the weight of that upset. You ever think about that? You ever think about that? You might be the one carrying that weight and they've gone about their life. They don't even think about it no more. Or they have another perception of that episode that was like, whatever, that's just for Ron. He crazy. That doesn't bother them. You see that lives over here. It doesn't live out there. See, sometimes that energy that you point to is your own internal energy. It's not the outside forces energy. I know that's a tough conversation, but I've talked to people. I've healed with people that was like, what are you talking about? I don't even know what you're talking about. And I've healed with people that was like, yeah, I knew you, don't call me no more. You was crazy. So what is that? I just believe that energy that we point to outside of us is really coming from us. We're bringing that frustration. We're bringing that energy to the conversation. So if I'm bringing my attitude to the conversation, it doesn't matter what that person says or does. I'm listening to them with that attitude energy. I'm listening to them with compassion. I'm listening to them with humility. I'm listening to them from love, from kindness, or I'm listening to them from disrespect. I'm listening to them from frustration. And so that is where I found my freedom this month. Whew, let me tell you, the ability to just be at peace with yourself in an area that you have been resisting for 41 years, I feel like a new person. I experience life with vulnerability and freedom and peace and whole and complete around that aspect. Now there's other aspects of life that are next. That's just the one layer. That's one layer of it. Have you even discovered just the first layer? Have you told the truth to yourself for just the first layer of it? Are you willing to tell the truth? Or do we do what we say as we suffer in silence? And we don't want you to suffer in silence. That's why your loved ones talk to you. That's why they say things to you to try to get you out of. That's why they try to fix you. But nobody needs to be fixed. Sometimes people just need to be heard. Sometimes we're trying to fix our children when the child just needs to be heard. Sometimes the fix is having love present. Sometimes the fix is you giving up your opinion about the situation and allowing that person to have their opinion about the situation. Sometimes it's just the ability to have your truth and my truth, but not about each other, but about the conversation. And that could be enough to alter the relationships in this world. Or could I say with ourself first, and then in our relationships, which become our community, which becomes our society, which becomes our nation. I'm not saying that this is the one all tell all, but imagine if we all just lived from that space. So the ministry that God has given me is to give up my opinion. I've had to give up my opinion about Farhan not being vulnerable. That was an opinion about Farhan that Farhan had about Farhan to survive a moment that Farhan was in at 14. Giving up my opinion about myself first. And when I was willing to do that, it opened up other perceptions, other interpretations, and other perspectives of life that I couldn't see. And by confessing my faults and praying for one another, I get to work on my eternal life. Some people don't know to know about their eternal life. That's not even a conversation. So yeah, you versus you. It's a capital YOU versus the lowercase YOU. And for me, that's my spirit, capital Y, and my subconscious mind, the lowercase Y. Now, I'm not saying I don't have it all figured out. This is just a layer. This is just one layer that I peeled, another layer that I peeled off that exposed myself to myself about myself. And now not being vulnerable doesn't have me. I have it. Now I can choose to let it go, or I can choose to hold on to not being vulnerable. At least I know now who I get to be when I'm free from it. And when I'm holding on to it, and you don't have no say so in that, because I have it now. that power is not in another person. You don't, that people don't get to keep me from not being, from being vulnerable or not being vulnerable. Now it's a choice or it's a decision. Because sometimes I don't need to be vulnerable. I mean, that's part of survival. But I know what I'm gonna get as an experience if I'm not being vulnerable, as an experience, not as an activity. Because I might be okay with the activity, but not the experience of it. See, we do a lot of things as activity-wise, and then we suffer in silence in the experience of it, and we wonder, why do I act like that? Why do I treat people like that? Why did I say that like that? Where did that come from? It comes from the heart, the subconscious mind, the mind that's below where you have your deep meanings with yourself at. So again, I appreciate you for tuning and listening in. I'm going to play some PSAs because I haven't played none in the last hour and some change. So we're going to come back. I'm going to wrap up the conversation and get out of here. Again, I appreciate you for tuning and listening in. This is the Frondoze Show on the Military Broadcast Radio Network. If you see that QR code right there, you can go there, donate to this organization. They are giving veterans a voice like myself. I have a lot of brothers and sisters at arms here who have their talk shows. They're finding their voices. They're expressing themselves. We have first responders, families, military family members here sharing, being vulnerable. Might be a little bit of ego sometimes. Podcasting, I've learned, is a little bit of ego driven, which is not right or wrong or good or bad. Sometimes you need a little ego. Like, ego is not right or wrong. Pride. We need a sense of pride. It's when pride and ego are up against other people. That's what this whole talk has been about. Is when that pride and that ego is up against another human being. When my opinion is up against another human being, when I'm being righteous up against another human being, when I'm being wrong, right, up against another human being, is the experience of life that we're pointing to. That's what we discount, some of us. I did. I still do. I'm working through it. I have an activity of life and I have experience of life. And I'm putting my spiritual conversation in front of it so that I can get back to the experience of life and how God says we're supposed to experience life versus what the world says, right? So if you spell world, WORLD, and you take out the L, it spells word, WORD. So sometimes we're having worldly conversations and we're trying to put the word in it and it doesn't wash. And that's just a conversation to have. What are we talking about? Are we talking about the word or are we talking about the world? Because the world has a lot of opinions. The word has principles to be used by and to follow. Call them laws. We follow laws in the world. It's like I heard Dr. Miles. Did I hear Dr. Miles say this? Dr. Miles, I think he said the stop sign. See, you're used by a stop sign. You stop. It says stop, you stop. You're used by a stop sign. You don't run the stop sign. Why? Because we've been taught and trained that if you run a stop sign, you could cause an accident. You could take a life. You could take a life. See, the survival state of mind around a stop sign is we are trained. We are taught to drive and stop at a stop sign. 5 seconds. You're supposed to pull up to a stop sign and wait 5 seconds before you drive through. That's a safety to survive in case somebody runs a stop sign so that you can see if their car is coming. So we're used by stop signs. I'm used by the word now. I've been getting the knowledge and the understanding and the comprehension to be used by it, by applying it to my life for my revelation, for what the word has for me. And then I apply that wisdom and I'm used by it. And that's a different life experience. It goes against my previous perceptions, especially depending on when you came to Christ. If you didn't come to Christ like me until 49, or, you know, 49, I got more worldly conversations than I do spiritual. I can admit that. So I don't have it all figured out. But what I've applied to my life, what I've been used by from the word, I'm peeling off these layers. All right. This is the Frondozi Show on Military Broadcast Radio Network. You got any questions? FrondD.com, what I'm up to in the community. You can go there. For my sickle cell trait awareness is so important. WDCONSCT.org. I got link trees for all the different conversations where you can find me. Just Google my name at Ferran Dozier and it'll pop up. It's out there. If you want to be a guest, you're more than welcome to be a guest on the show. I can have you come out and, you know, have a conversation with me. It's easy. Don't be shy. All right. This is the front door. What else we got there? Oh, LBI Solutions. Shouts out to LBI Solutions. That is one of the curriculums that I actually am a trainer. We actually teach those foundation skills. Shouts out to Caldwell Williams, his goaltenders/LBI Solutions. He's been using that curriculum for 6 decades. He's 91. And I've been with him for 8 years. I've developed to be his curricular trainer. So we know that whenever he passes away, that I'm the one that's going to be have an opportunity to continue that conversation on. Right. And so you can go to LBI Solutions right there. What else we got? IE Hounds. This is the basketball ministry I have. So you can go to IEHounds.com. We just came from Arizona. Shouts out to the Hounds Way, 123-57 on Saturday, and then 179-103 on Sunday. We beat the Tucson Buckets and the Arizona Fire in those games this past weekend. Shouts out to them. Go there. A lot of information campaigns there if you want to brand with us. We're looking for sponsors always to cover some fees to help these players chase this hoop dream and help them also go through our curriculum to figure out what's next. Because look, check this out. Even as a basketball player in sports and the military, we're not different. The uniform of an athlete and the uniform of a veteran soldier, not different. Especially if you've been playing basketball or sports since you were a child. That the identity can be trapped in that jersey. The same way it can be trapped in our uniform or in our rank. And then we see what happens in the lives of our athletes. We see what happens in the lives of our veterans. So is it just veterans? No. This is a human being conversation. These are people's lives at stake that we're talking about. And some people's hearts are so hardened that they can't hear this conversation. This is just the way it is. No, it's just the way it is, and it's just the way it isn't. And sometimes you got to know what you're holding on to before you can let it go. Appreciate you. Here's some PSAs, and then I'm going to be out of here. Shout us out, what's the count? 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

0: All right, welcome back to the Front Doze Show. You know what? I wanted to end the show with this. I titled this episode, You Versus You, Clean Up Your Past. And what I've shared with this episode is that's how you can clean up your past, right? Because guess what? People still see Farhan, the old Farhan, right? So just because I've done this work and I've, you know, take responsibility for my past and I've cleaned up my life, As I'm going through these journeys of these healing processes, I'm using the word of God. I'm transforming my life. I'm working on my eternal life. But guess what? There are still some people that when they see Farhan, they see the old person. They don't even think about who I am today. And this is a real life story. So in the education, it taught us, hey, you know what? At some point, as you clean up your life, your worlds are going to collide. Right. And I'm like, what do you mean we're going to collide? Because the example was, you know, if I'm a speaker now. Right. So I speak at church. I speak for sickle cell trait awareness. I speak on a lot of different conversations. Imagine I go to a session to speak somewhere and there's someone in the audience who knows me from my past. What do you think that conversation is going to be about? It's not going to be about what I'm talking about today. It's going to be about, I remember Farhan, the player. I remember he did this. He was doing this. He did this. He left us with the unit all messed up because he was depressed. All that stuff that I know I'm responsible for, right? And so I did. When I left the unit before I retired, I was depressed. I was in a very bad state. So I knew that there was some paperwork that I didn't take care of. I knew there was things that I lacked, because it was like every time that phone rang, my nerves would just like, this is my call. This is the phone call that's going to be the end of my career. Now, can you imagine going to work every day thinking that every time that phone rings, when you pick it up, it's the medical board, it's the discharge, it's the board saying that your career is over. That's how I answered the phone. When I made it mean that my life was over, when that medical board process started. So did I take care of business? No, I didn't. And so I speak at Camp Roberts. I happen to go to Camp Roberts to speak, and I walk into the class, and guess what? One of my old soldiers from 2005 was in the room. And I said, oh my God, this is what they told me about. So I had two choices. I was either just going to ignore the fact of how I was and my past experiences with this person, or I was going to acknowledge this person and take responsibility for how I landed on them in my career. And so I went up to the front of the class, introduced myself, and I said, by the way, before I get started, I see one of my old soldiers in the class here, and I would like for you to please stand up. And they stood up, and I said, I just want to say thank you for the great times that we had serving together. I was your platoon sergeant during this time frame, and I just want to say, you know, thank you for allowing me to just be a part of that experience for you. Also, I know that when I transitioned out of the service, that there were some things that I have probably did or said that just wasn't, you know, who I was at the time. And I just want to take responsibility and ask you if I've said anything or did anything to offend you or to hurt you or to whatever, you know, that I felt like I could have done to you, that you feel like I could have done to you. I'm asking you publicly to forgive me. And the person acknowledged, said, we're good. I forgive you. We're good. Whatever they said. Now, what that does is two things. It allowed me to start my presentation and maybe allow that person to now hear me from today's conversation, not from what he was thinking about in the past. It also shifts how, if anybody else from that era ask him or he brings it up, that he saw me, or they ask, have you seen Sergeant D? Talk to Sergeant D. What is he going to say? what is going to come out of his mouth. Either he's not going to say anything about that episode between he and I, or he's going to say, you know what, man, I saw Sergeant D at Camp Roberts, man, at the schoolhouse I was at, and he asked me for forgiveness. Now, that could plant the seed to alter who Faran is in his life and the next person's life that know me as a soldier. Do you see the power of forgiveness? It's not just forgiving yourself, but it's the forgiveness from you to another person, and then from other to others. Do you see that? That's how powerful forgiveness is, and we don't talk about that. Yes, forgiveness is for me, yes, but it's also a seed planted for that person to now think from. But it also passes that seed to the next person when they talk about Faran. It may not be the same day. It could be 2 years from now that they say, oh, I talked to Faran, and you know what? Yeah, he asked me for forgiveness. That's a different experience. And some people will always see Faran for the old Faran, and I'm okay with that. It's in my book. It's in my 10 inspirational reads, whatever. It's a good story. Tell me your story. Tell me what you heard. I have nothing to defend. I'm not triggered by my past because I own it. I took responsibility. I know that I've hurt people. I'm not proud of it, but I know that I've sabotaged relationships. I know that. I've hurt myself. And now we spend time doing damage control. And when the opportunity is to clean up the damage, you clean it up. You don't sit in the pride unless that's the life that you want for yourself. I appreciate you for tuning in today. Thank you again. This is the Faran Dozier Show on the Military Broadcast Radio Network. 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FaranD.com. Oh, at Faran Dozier right here. If you want to be a guest, you want to talk to me, Facebook, Twitter, Instagram, all that is right there at Faran Dozier, retired Army Sergeant First Class. Again, appreciate the Military Broadcast Radio Network. The end of the year is coming up, so, you know, life is happening. I appreciate you all for today's episode, and I'm out of here. Shout out to What's the Count?
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That's right. 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

Good morning. Welcome or welcome back to the Dynamic Trend Podcast. Before I start, as usual, I want to give a shout out to MV Radio. Thank you for all that you do. I hope everybody's doing well. So as you can tell, I've yet to figure out a proper transition from thank you MV Radio to my topic. And perhaps, I don't know, it'll always be awkward since each topic is different. But I guess in a way that kind of reflects the Gen X sort of thing, because during the 80s and so on, you know, when we grew up, TV wasn't so well manicured. Like it's so scripted now. Everything is so, it's either digital, it doesn't have awkward endings, you know, how, and that's why I kind of keep the format the way it is, because it is Gen X. Sometimes I wish I can go back to those days where, you know, it wasn't all HD and you can't see every wrinkle, every hair, every whatever on somebody's face. Anyways, I digress. So today's topic, I think I'm a little bit, off is because, you know, wow, we are here at the holidays again, right? I knew they were coming up. Technically speaking, all you had to do is look at the calendar like, oh, it's October, it's November. Oh my God. So, but I'm a little thrown off. I'm still thrown off that we're in the middle of the holiday season. And so, so today's topic is about, let's make it personal. What do you mean by that, man? What I mean is that, yes, the holiday season, you know, from the commercials and all this, maybe where you live is full of decoration, maybe where you live is that has that small town feel where the lights are sparkling, and maybe you have already put up your holiday decorations. You're planning, you're making preparations for all the holiday activities, and you're rushing from store to store, doing whatever you do for the holidays. And looking for that perfect outfit for the gathering, or, you know, finding the perfect food for whatever you're going to do. And that's great. But for some people, the holiday season is different for countless reasons. For veterans, they can have reasons why. Maybe they're lonely.

0: maybe because of what they went through, isolated them from the family. Or for civilians, maybe it's because something happened during the holiday season, or they're not with family because of certain reasons. It doesn't matter. I can name a million things, and they can all be reasons why someone that we may be walking past or we personally know may not experience the holiday seasons as or the season as we do. So that's what I mean by let's make it personal, right? Because we would like to think that, or maybe some people deny it, so that way they don't have to go through the actions of actually reaching out to people. You know, in this holiday season, I urge everyone to reach out to those who they care about, who they love, who you love, right? And tell them. And tell them how much you care about them, that they, how much they mean to you. That's what I mean by making it personal. It wouldn't even matter. Wow, this might be a really short podcast. And that's okay too. Go spend it. Enjoy the holiday season. But what I mean is that text the person who doesn't want to talk, right? When I say make it personal and reach out to that person, it should also we should also take in consideration who they are. Now, if you have an uncle or an aunt or whoever in your family or friend group who, let's say, do not like talking on the phone, don't call them. Be like, hey, what's going on? Happy holidays. You know, they might not find that too amusing. But, you know, if they're okay with text, great. Send them a text. Make it personal. Don't just send the, you know, the cookie cutter, happy holidays. Actually take the time. It doesn't take long to text, or even make it personal. Send them a personalized text and tell them how much you love them, how much you care. And if it's possible, invite them, include them, you know, or give the option and let them choose. That sometimes is enough to be so heartwarming. And that's what some people need, just a little bit, to know that they're not alone. They haven't been forgotten. And they're still in your thoughts. And it's an open invitation. Sort of, I love the movie, the Scrooge, or however, Christmas Story, not Christmas Story. My goodness, there's so many different ways they've titled it. I just can't remember. But when Scrooge's nephew invites him over for Christmas, you know, even though Scrooge told him no, and he would not come, you know, the invitation was open-ended. And not, spoiler alert, Scrooge does finally go to actually accept the invitation and goes to the party. But, you know, invite them. If they choose to come, great. If they don't, great. But nonetheless, at least it's been shown to them that they are welcome, right? Make it personal. Or call the person who finds texts impersonal. Send a card. Do people still do that? Do people still send cards anymore? I know, you know, I think the card thing, I really actually started to hate, not Christmas cards, but these family portraits that people send, you know, mass family portraits to people that really don't have anything personal on it. It's just a picture of the family. That's great for some people. I think they really appreciate it. But I think now it's more digital too. But I'm talking about like the old-fashioned Christmas cards, right? Maybe you don't want to buy a Christmas card because I don't know how much they are now. They're probably astronomical based on everything else. But write a note. Write two, three words. I mean, say, hey, whoever you are. I want to wish you happy holidays, and I to say that I love you and I'm thinking about you. That's it. Drop it off at their mailbox or mail it if you want to. Yeah, stamps are going up too. Do whatever it is that you think is within your means and it's also personal. Yeah, let's make it personal because if we make it personal, that comes from the heart and it's real. Whoever is the recipient of that will feel it. I can guarantee it because we as humans, I'm not saying we all have BS meters, but we definitely all know when something is genuine. At least I do. Most of the people I do have expressed that. So something that's from love, that's from care, can be felt through words, through a text, through a phone call. And that's heartwarming. And that could be the little bit of light that someone might need during this season to give them hope, to maybe not see this world as cold and as disorienting as it could be for them. And that is my message. There's really not much else to say. But I do know that even maybe as an addition to this, even those who are rushing around who seem happy, right? Maybe they need a little pick me up too. I'm hungry. Guys, I've been up since 2 this morning. Since 2 something this morning. But just do it for everybody. So mainly on when I wanted to start this is for people, like for us to reach out to people who may find a holiday season challenging for whatever reasons they have. But this should be for everybody. At least that's what I think. I'm not trying to tell you guys what to do, but I think what a great time. Even if it's awkward, right? But the holiday season gives a wide open door for anybody to express, hey, it's holidays. I want to say hi, but make it personal. Not all of us are great communicators. As you can see, my stomach is growling and I'm tired. What else is new, huh? I'm not the greatest of communicators, but I can tell you that simple to the point expressions of love, you don't have to be a great communicator to do. And man, it feels good. It feels good. It feels good to be a recipient of that. Take the time, make it personal. Remember back in the day, I think AT&T reach out and touch someone. So my suggestion is reach out and touch somebody with your love. I hope everybody's doing well and enjoying this festive season. And you are surrounded by love and family and joy. Not like the superficial happiness, but joy, the divine joy that comes from love, the love of God. So, this is going to be a short podcast because I am busy transitioning, but I didn't want to let disruptions. Not, I didn't want them to disrupt any of my podcasts. So I hope you guys are enjoying this season. Go hug the person you love. Go tell them. Go show them. And I think about you guys all the time. And I think the next time the podcast will be scheduled or I'm recording another one will be almost near New Year's or maybe even past that. So I guess I'll figure that out. So go and enjoy your day and help somebody that you love and care about enjoy theirs too. Show them. Tell them. Don't wait. Don't wait. Okay? And I'll talk to you guys in 2 weeks. Have a blessed day. Bye.
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0: Welcome to Love Letters from God. We're going to be reading today from 2 Samuel chapter 14 and also chapter 15, and then a very brief psalm. But before we go into the reading, think back upon what we've been reading the last couple weeks. David has had some real issues come up in his family with his own sins with Bathsheba, and he was forgiven of that adulterous relationship, and also even the murder of Bathsheba's husband. But he was told that his family was going to be a problem for the rest of his life. And it started out real quick. Last week, we read about one of his sons, Absalom, killing his brother because his brother had raped his sister. And that was bound to cause problems in the family. Then Absalom takes off when all that's done. He sort of disappears because he's thinking in terms of David's not going to like that a bit. And that's where we take up with 2 Samuel chapter 14. So Joab, the son of Zeruiah, perceived that the king's heart was concerned about Absalom. And Joab sent to Tekoa, and he brought from there a wise woman, and he said to her, "Please pretend to be a mourner and put on mourning apparel. Do not anoint yourself with oil, but act like a woman who's been mourning a long time for the dead. Go to the king and speak to him in this manner." So Joab put the words in her mouth. And when the woman of Tekoa spoke to the king, she fell on her face to the ground and prostrated herself and said, "Help, O king." And then the king said to her, "What troubles you?" And she answered, "Indeed, I am a widow. My husband is dead. Now your maidservant had two sons, and the two fought with each other in the field, and there was no one to part them, but the one struck the other and killed him. And now the whole family has risen up against your maidservant." And they said, "Deliver him who struck his brother, that we may execute him for the life of his brother whom he killed, and we will destroy the heir also." So they would extinguish my ember that is left and leave to my husband, and neither name nor remnant on the earth. And then the king said to the woman, "Go to your house, and I will give orders concerning you." And the woman of Tekoa said to the king, "My lord, O king, let the iniquity be on me and on my father's house, and the king and his throne be guiltless." So the king said, "Whoever says anything to you, bring him to me, and he shall not touch you anymore." And then she said, "Please let the king remember the Lord your God, and do not permit the avenger of blood to destroy any more, lest they destroy my son." And he said, "As the Lord lives, not one hair of your son shall fall to the ground." Therefore the woman said, "Please let your maidservant speak another word to my lord the king." And he said, "Say on." So the woman said, "Why then have you schemed such a thing against the people of God? For the king speaks this thing as one who is guilty, in that the king does not bring his banished one home again. For we will surely die and become like water spilled on the ground, which cannot be gathered up again. Yet God does not take away a life, but he devises means so that his banished ones are not expelled from him. Now, therefore, I have come to speak of this thing to my lord the king, because the people have made me afraid. And your maidservant said, I will now speak to the king. It may be that the king will perform the request of his maidservant, for the king will hear and deliver his maidservant from the hand of the man who would destroy me and my son together from the inheritance of God. Your maidservant said, the word of my lord the king will now be comforting, for as the angel of God, so is my lord the king in discerning good and evil. And may the Lord your God be with you. And then the king answered and said to the woman, please do not hide from me anything that I ask you. And the woman said, please be my lord the king, speak. So the king said, is the hand of Joab with you in all this? And the woman answered and said, as you live, my lord the king, no one can turn to the right hand or to the left from anything that my lord the king has spoken. For your servant Joab commanded me, and he put all these words in the mouth of your maidservant, to bring about this change of affairs. Your servant Joab has done this thing. But my lord is wise, according to the wisdom of the angel of God, to know everything that is in the earth. And the king said to Joab, all right, I've granted this thing. Go therefore and bring back the young man Absalom. You see what had happened when Absalom ran off after he had killed his brother. He didn't want to come home, and David didn't want to see him. So then Joab fell to the ground. And Joab said, today your servant knows that I have found favor in your sight, my lord, O king, and that the king has fulfilled the request of his servant. So Joab arose, and he went to Geshur, and he brought Absalom to Jerusalem. And the king said, let him return to his own house, but do not let him see my face. So Absalom returned to his own house, but he did not see the king's face. Now in all Israel, there was no one who was praised as much as Absalom for his good looks. From the sole of his foot to the crown of his head, there was no blemish in him. And when he cut the hair of his head at the end of every year, he cut it because it was heavy on him. And when he cut it, he weighed the hair of his head at 200 shekels according to the king's standard. And to Absalom were born 3 sons and 1 daughter, whose name was Tamar. And she was a woman of beautiful appearance. And Absalom dwelt 2 full years in Jerusalem, but he did not see the king's face. Therefore Absalom sent for Joab to send him to the king, but he would not come to him. And when he sent again the second time, he would not come. So he said to his servants, see, Joab's field is near mine, and he has barley there. Go set it on fire. And Absalom's servants set the field on fire. Then Joab arose, and he came to Absalom's house, and he said to him, why have your servants set my field on fire? And Absalom answered Joab, look, I sent to you saying, come here, so that I might send you to the king to say, why have I come from Geshur? It would have been better for me to be there still. Now, therefore, let me see the king's face. But there is iniquity in me. Let him execute me. So Joab went to the king and told him. And when he had called for Absalom, he came to the king and he bowed himself on his face to the ground before the king. And then the king kissed Absalom. So Absalom is back now. That's the end of chapter 14. After a long, long time, he had been gone, and now he is back, and he has met King David. But let's continue and notice what happens. Chapter 15. After this, it happened that Absalom provided himself with chariots and horses and 50 men to run before him. Now Absalom would rise early, stand beside the way to the gate. And so it was that whenever anyone who had a lawsuit came to the king for a decision, that Absalom would call to him and say, "What city are you from?" And he would say, "Your servant is from such and such of a tribe of Israel." Then Absalom would say to him, "Look, your case is good and right, but there's no deputy of the king to hear you." Moreover, Absalom would say, "Oh, that I were made judge in the land, and everyone who has any suit or cause would come to me, then I would give him justice." And so it was, whenever anyone came near to bow down to him, that he would put out his hand, take him, and kiss him. And in this manner, Absalom acted toward all Israel who came to the king for judgment. So Absalom stole the hearts of the men of Israel. You notice what's happening here? He's setting himself up to do away his own dad. All right, verse 7. It came to pass after 40 years that Absalom said to the king, "Please let me go to Hebron and pay the vow which I made to the Lord. For your servant took a vow while I dwelt in Kesher in Syria, saying, 'If the Lord indeed brings me back to Jerusalem, then I will serve the Lord.' And the king said to him, 'Go in peace.' So he arose and he went to Hebron. Then Absalom sent spies throughout all the tribes of Israel, saying, 'As soon as you hear the sound of the trumpet, then you shall say, Absalom reigns in Hebron.' And with Absalom went 200 men invited from Jerusalem. And they went along innocently, and they didn't know anything. Then Absalom sent for Ahithophel, the Gileonite, David's counselor from his city, from Giloh, while he offered sacrifices. And the conspiracy grew strong, for the people with Absalom continually increased in number. Now a messenger came to David, saying, 'The hearts of the men of Israel are with Absalom.' So David said to all his servants who were with him at Jerusalem, 'Arise, let us flee, or we shall not escape from Absalom. Make haste to depart, lest he overtake us suddenly and bring disaster upon us and strike the city with the edge of the sword.'" So David's having to run away from his own son. Verse 15 here. And the king's servant said to the king, "We are your servants, ready to do whatever my lord the king commands." Then the king went out with all his house after him, but the king left 10 women concubines to keep the house. And the king went out with all the people after him and stopped at the outskirts. Then all his servants passed before him, all the Cherethites and the Pelethites and the Gittites. 600 men who had followed him from Gath passed before the king. And then the king said to Ittai the Gittite, "Why are you also going with us? Return and remain with the king, for you're a foreigner and also an exile from your own place. In fact, you came only yesterday. Should I make you wander up and down with us today, since I go I know not where? Return and take your brethren back. Mercy and truth be with you." But Ittai answered the king and said, "As the Lord lives, and as my lord the king lives, surely in whatever place my lord the king shall be, whether in death or life, even there also your servant will be." So David said to Ittai, "Go and cross over." Then Ittai the Gittite and all his men and all the little ones who were with him crossed over, and all the country wept with a loud voice, and all the people crossed over. The king himself also crossed over the brook Kidron, and all the people crossed over toward the way of the wilderness. He's having to go back and hide from his own son. There was Zadok also, and all the Levites with him, bearing the Ark of the Covenant of God, and they set down the Ark of God. Abiathar went up until all the people had finished crossing over from the city. Then the king said to Zadok, "Carry the Ark of God back into the city. If I find favor in the eyes of the Lord, he will bring me back and show me both it and his dwelling place. But if he says, 'Thus I have no delight in you, here I am,' then let him do to me as seems good to him." The king also said to Zadok the priest, "Are you not a seer? Return to the city in peace, and your two sons with you, Ahimaazar, son, and Jonathan, the son of Abiathar. See, I will wait in the plains of the wilderness until word comes from you to inform me." Therefore Zadok and Abiathar carried the Ark of God back to Jerusalem, and they remained there. David went up by the ascent of the Mount of Olives, and he wept as he went up. And he had his head covered, and he went barefoot. And all the people who were with him covered their heads and went up weeping as they went up. Then someone told David, saying, "Ahithophel is among the conspirators with Absalom." And David said, "O Lord, I pray, turn the counsel of Ahithophel into foolishness." Now it happened, when David had come to the top of the mountain where he worshiped God, there was Hushai the Archite coming to meet him with his robe torn and dust on his head. David said to him, "If you go on with me, then you will become a burden to me. But if you return to the city and say to Absalom, 'I will be your servant, O king, as I was your father's servant previously, so I will now also be your servant,' then you may defeat the counsel of Ahithophel for me. And do you not have Zadok and Abiathar, the priest, with you there? Therefore, it will be that whatever you hear from the king's house, you shall tell to Zadok and Abiathar, the priests. Indeed, they have there with them their two sons, Ahimaaz, Zadok's son, and Jonathan, Abiathar's son. And by them you shall send me everything you hear." So Hushai, David's friend, went into the city, and Absalom came into Jerusalem. Now, David, how do you feel that he must feel? Here he is, you know, his own son is trying to kill him, trying to upset the kingdom, and so on. And he's really in a bad situation. What do you do? You know, how do you prevent this stuff from happening? And he writes what might be this third psalm at that time. So let's look at Psalm 3. "Lord, how they have increased who trouble me. Many are they who rise up against me. Many are they who say of me, 'There is no help for him in God.' But you, O Lord, are a shield for me, my glory and the one who lifts up my head. I cried to the Lord with my voice, and he heard me from his holy hill. I lay down and slept. I awoke, for the Lord sustained me. I will not be afraid of 10,000s of people who've set themselves against me all around. Arise, O Lord, save me, O my God, for you have struck all my enemies on the cheekbone. You have broken the teeth of the ungodly. Salvation belongs to the Lord, but blessing is upon your people." Notice how David, in spite of the fact that he's in so much trouble. He really has confidence in the fact that the Lord knows what he's doing. You know, sometimes we may ask the question, is everything that happens in this world God's will? You know, and it might make you wonder about all of that. But, you know, God is always there. And he's there when the sparrow falls. God doesn't forget even the sparrow. He does not cause the sparrow to fall or even allow it to fall. He's present with the sparrow and with you and me when we suffer. It makes a huge difference to the way we think about suffering. If God does not forget sparrows in their suffering, and that's mentioned in Luke chapter 12, if he doesn't forget sparrows in their suffering and death, he will definitely remember you and me. Where is God when you and I suffer? The Bible says that he stands by you, and he's not going to let you down. So all of you veterans out there, when the trouble seems insurmountable, understand God's still there, and he does want to help. Let's pray. Father in heaven, we all have troubles. Sometimes they're insurmountable. We wonder how we're ever going to get out of this mess. But we're so thankful that you are there. And we ask for help in all of the problems that we face ourselves. And when it looks like we can't know which way to turn, help us to look to you and understand that you are right there. And your love letter gives all of the message that we need to know in how you've dealt with others. And you'll help us too. And we pray this in Jesus' name. Amen. And that's it for today.
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Good morning. Welcome or welcome back to the Dynamic Trend Podcast. Before I start, as usual, I want to give a shout out to MB Radio. Thank you for all that you do. I hope everybody's doing well. So as you can tell, I've yet to figure out a proper transition from thank you MB Radio to my topic. And perhaps, I don't know, it'll always be awkward since each topic is different. But I guess in a way that kind of reflects the Gen X sort of thing, because during the 80s and so on, you know, when we grew up, TV wasn't so well manicured. Like it's so scripted now. Everything is so... either digital, it doesn't have awkward endings, you know, how, and that's why I kind of keep the format the way it is, because it is Gen X. Sometimes I wish I can go back to those days where, you know, it wasn't all HD and you can't see every wrinkle, every hair, every whatever on somebody's face. Anyways, I digress. So today's topic, I think I'm a little bit, I don't know, off, is because, you know, wow, we are here at the holidays again, right? I knew they were coming up. Technically speaking, all you have to do is look at the calendar, like, oh, it's October, it's November. Oh my God. So, but I'm a little thrown off. I'm still thrown off that we're in the middle of the holiday season. And so, so today's topic is about, let's make it personal. What do you mean by that, man? What I mean is that, yes, the holiday season, you know, from the commercials and all this, maybe where you live is full of decoration, maybe where you live is that has that small town feel where the lights are sparkling, and maybe you have already put up your holiday decorations. You're planning, you're making preparations for all the holiday activities, and you're rushing from store to store, doing whatever you do for the holidays. And looking for that perfect outfit for the gathering, or, you know, finding the perfect food for whatever you're going to do. And that's great. But for some people, the holiday season is different for countless reasons. For veterans, they can have reasons why. Maybe they're lonely. Maybe because of what they went through isolated them from the family. For civilians, maybe it's because something happened during the holiday season, or they're not with family because of certain reasons. It doesn't matter. I can name a million things, and they can all be reasons why someone that we may be walking past or we personally know may not experience the holiday seasons as or the season as we do. So that's what I mean by let's make it personal, right? Because we would like to think that, or maybe some people deny it, so that way they don't have to go through the actions of actually reaching out to people. In this holiday season, I urge everyone to reach out to those who they care about, who they love, who you love, right? And tell them, and tell them how much you care about them, how much they mean to you. That's what I mean by making it personal. It wouldn't even matter. Wow, this might be a really short podcast, because, and that's okay too.
go spend it, enjoy the holiday season. But what I mean is that text the person who doesn't want to talk, right? When I say make it personal and reach out to that person, it should also we should also take in consideration who they are. Now, if you have an uncle or an aunt or whoever in your family or friend group who let's say do not like talking on the phone, don't call them. Like, hey, what's going on? Happy holidays. They might not find that too amusing. But if they're okay with text, great. Send them a text. Make it personal. Don't just send the cookie cutter, happy holidays. Actually take the time. It doesn't take long to text, or even make it personal. Send them a personalized text and tell them how much you love them, how much you care. And if it's possible, invite them, include them, or give the option and let them choose. That sometimes is enough to be so heartwarming. And that's what some people need, just a little bit to know that they're not alone. They haven't been forgotten, and they're still in your thoughts, and it's an open invitation. Sort of, it kind of, I just, I love the movie, the Scrooge, or however, Christmas Story, not Christmas Story. My goodness, there's so many different ways they've titled it. I just can't remember. But when Scrooge's nephew invites him over for Christmas, even though Scrooge told him no and he would not come, the invitation was open-ended. And not, spoiler alert, Scrooge does finally go to actually accept the invitation and goes to the party. But invite them. If they choose to come, great. If they don't, great. But nonetheless, at least it's been shown to them that they are welcome, right? Make it personal. Or call the person who finds texts impersonal. Send a card. Do people still do that? Do people still send cards anymore? I know, I think the card thing, I really actually started to hate. Not Christmas cards, but these family portraits that people send, mass family portraits to people that really don't have anything personal on it. It's just a picture of the family. That's great for some people. I think they really appreciate it. But I think now it's more digital too. But I'm talking about like the old-fashioned Christmas cards, right? Maybe you don't want to buy a Christmas card because I don't know how much they are now. They're probably astronomical based on everything else. But write a note. Write two, three words. I mean, say, hey, whoever you are. I want to wish you happy holidays, and I to say that I love you and I'm thinking about you. That's it. Drop it off at their mailbox or mail it if you want to. Yeah, stamps are going up too. Do whatever it is that you think is within your means and is also personal. Yeah, let's make it personal, because if we make it personal, that comes from the heart and it's real. Whoever is the recipient of that will feel it. I can guarantee it, because we as humans, I'm not saying we all have BS meters, but we definitely all know when something is genuine. At least I do. Most of the people I do have expressed that. So something that's from love, that's from care, can be felt through words, through a text, through a phone call. And that's heartwarming. And that could be the little bit of light that
someone might need during this season to give them hope, to maybe not see this world as cold and as disorienting as it could be for them. And that is my message. There's really not much else to say. But I do know that even maybe as an addition to this, even those who are rushing around, who seem happy, right? Maybe they need a little pick me up too. I'm hungry. Guys, I've been up since 2 this morning. Since 2 something this morning. But just do it for everybody. So mainly on when I wanted to start this is for people, like for us to reach out to people who may find a holiday season challenging for whatever reasons they have. But, you know, this should be for everybody. At least that's what I think. I'm not trying to tell you guys what to do, but I think what a great time, even if it's awkward, right? But the holiday season gives a wide open door for anybody to express, hey, you know, it's holidays. I want to say, you know, but make it personal. Not all of us are great communicators. As you can see, my stomach is growling and I'm tired. What else is new, huh? So, I'm not the greatest of communicators, but I can tell you that simple to the point expressions of love, you don't have to be a great communicator to do. And man, it feels good. It feels good. It feels good to be a recipient of that. Take the time, make it personal.

0: the love of God. So this is going to be a short podcast because I am busy transitioning, but I didn't want to let disruptions not, I didn't want them to disrupt any of my podcasts. So I hope you guys are enjoying this season. Go hug the person you love. Go tell them. Go show them. And I think about you guys all the time. And I think the next time the podcast will be scheduled or I'm recording another one will be almost near New Year's or maybe even past that. So I guess I'll figure it out. So go and enjoy your day and help somebody that you love and care about enjoy theirs too. Show them. Tell them. It's don't wait. Don't wait. Okay? And I'll talk to you guys in 2 weeks. Have a blessed day. Bye.
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Good morning. Welcome or welcome back to the Igenix Trend Podcast. Before I start, as usual, I want to give a shout out to MV Radio. Thank you for all that you do. I hope everybody's doing well. So as you can tell, I've yet to figure out a proper transition from thanking MV Radio to my topic. And perhaps, I don't know, it'll always be awkward since each topic is different. But I guess in a way that kind of reflects the Gen X sort of thing, because during the 80s and so on, you know, when we grew up, TV wasn't so well manicured. Like it's so scripted now. Everything is so... either digital, it doesn't have awkward endings, you know, how, and that's why I kind of keep the format the way it is, because it is Gen X. Sometimes I wish I can go back to those days where, you know, it wasn't all HD and you can't see every wrinkle, every hair, every whatever on somebody's face. Anyways, I digress. So today's topic, I think I'm a little bit, off, is because, you know, wow, we are here

0: at the holidays again, right? I knew they were coming up, technically speaking. All you had to do is look at the calendar, like, oh, it's October, it's November. Oh my God. So, but I'm a little thrown off. I'm still thrown off that we're in the middle of the holiday season. And so, so today's topic is about let's make it personal. What do you mean by that, man? What I mean is that, yes, the holiday season, you know, from the commercials and all this, maybe where you live is full of decoration. Maybe where you live is that has that small town feel where the lights are sparkling, and maybe you have already put up your holiday decorations. You're planning, you're making preparations for all the holiday activities, and you're rushing from store to store, doing whatever you do for the holidays, and looking for that perfect outfit for the gathering, or you know, finding the perfect food for whatever you're gonna do. And that's great. But for some people, the holiday seasons is different for countless reasons. For veterans, they can have reasons why. Maybe they're lonely. Maybe because of what they went through isolated them from the family. Well, for civilians, maybe it's because something happened during the holiday season, or they're not with family because of certain reasons. It doesn't matter. I can name a million things, and they can all be reasons why someone that we may be walking past or we personally know may not experience the holiday seasons as or the season as we do. So that's what I mean by let's make it personal, right? Because we would like to think that, or maybe some people deny it, so that way they don't have to go through the actions of actually reaching out to people. In this holiday season, I urge everyone to reach out to those who they care about, who they love, who you love, right? And tell them, and tell them how much you care about them, how much they mean to you. That's what I mean by making it personal. It wouldn't even matter. Wow, this might be a really short podcast, because and that's okay too. Go spend it. Enjoy the holiday season. But what I mean is that text the person who doesn't want to talk, right? When I say make it personal and reach out to that person, it should also we should also take in consideration who they are. Now, if you have an uncle or an aunt or whoever in your family or friend group who let's say do not like talking on the phone, don't call them. Be like, hey, what's going on? Happy holidays. You know, they might not find that too amusing. But you know, if they're okay with text, great. Send them a text. Make it personal. Don't just send the, you know, the cookie cutter, happy holidays. Actually take the time. It doesn't take long to text, or even make it personal. Send them a personalized text. And tell them how much you love them, how much you care. And if it's possible, invite them, include them, you know, or give the option and let them choose. That sometimes is enough to be so heartwarming. And that's what some people need, just a little bit to know that they're not alone. They haven't been forgotten, and they're still in your thoughts. And it's an open invitation. Sort of, it kind of, I just I love the movie, the Scrooge, or however, Christmas Story, not Christmas Story. My goodness, there's so many different ways they've titled it. I just can't remember. But when Scrooge's nephew invites him over for Christmas, you know, even though Scrooge told him no and he would not come, you know, the invitation was open-ended and not. Spoiler alert, Scrooge does finally go to the actually accept the invitation and goes to the party. But you know, invite them. If they choose to come, great. If they don't, great. But nonetheless, at least it's been shown to them that they are welcome, right? Make it personal. Or call the person who finds texts impersonal. Send a card if you're. Do people still do that? Do people still send cards anymore? I know. I think the card thing. I really actually started to hate not Christmas cards, but these family portraits that people send. You know, mass family portraits to people that really don't have anything. Personal on it. It's just a picture of the family. That's great for some people. I think they really appreciate it. But I think now it's more digital too. But I'm talking about like the old-fashioned Christmas cards, right? Maybe you don't want to buy a Christmas card because I don't know how much they are now. They're probably astronomical based on everything else. But write a note. Write two, three words. I mean, say, hey, whoever you are. I want to wish you happy holidays and I to say that I love you and I'm thinking about you. That's it. Drop it off at their mailbox or mail it if you want to. Yeah, stamps are going up too. You know, do whatever it is that you think is within your means and it's also personal. Yeah, let's make it personal because if we make it personal, that comes from the heart and it's real. Whoever is the recipient of that will feel it. I can guarantee it because we as humans, I'm not saying we all have BS meters, but we definitely all know when something is genuine. At least I do. Most of the people I do have expressed that. So something that's from love, that's from care, can be felt through words, through a text, through a phone call. And that's heartwarming. And that could be the little bit of light that someone might need during this season to give them hope. To maybe not see this world as cold and as disorienting as it could be for them. And that is my message. There's really not much else to say. But I do know that even maybe as an addition to this, even those who are rushing around who seem happy, right? Maybe they need a little pick me up too. Oh, I'm hungry. Guys, I've been up since 2 this morning. Yeah, since 2 something this morning. But just do it for everybody. So mainly on when I wanted to start this is for people, like for us to reach out to people who may find a holiday season challenging for whatever reasons they have. But you know, this should be for everybody. At least that's what I think. I'm not trying to tell you guys what to do, but I think What a great time. Even if it's awkward, right? But the holiday season gives a wide open door for anybody to express, hey, it's holidays. I want to say hi, but make it personal. Not all of us are great communicators. As you can see, my stomach is growling and I'm tired. What else is new, huh? So, but I'm not the greatest of communicators, but I can tell you that simple to the point expressions of love, you don't have to be a great communicator to do. And man, it feels good. It feels good. It feels good to be a recipient of that. Yeah, take the time, make it personal. Remember back in the day, I think AT&T reach out and touch someone. So my suggestion is reach out and touch somebody with your love. I hope everybody's doing well and enjoying this festive season, and you are surrounded by love and family and joy. Not like the superficial happiness, but joy, the divine joy that comes from love, the love of God. So, this is going to be a short podcast because I am busy transitioning, but I didn't want to let disruptions not, I didn't want them to disrupt any of my podcasts. So, I hope you guys are enjoying this season. Go hug the person you love. Go tell them. Go show them. And I think about you guys all the time. And I think the next time the podcast will be scheduled or I'm recording another one will be almost near New Year's or maybe even past that. So I guess I'll figure that out. So go and enjoy your day and help somebody that you love and care about enjoy theirs too. Show them, tell them. It's don't wait. Don't wait. Okay? And I'll talk to you guys in 2 weeks. Have a blessed day. Bye.
1: 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Giving our veterans a voice.

0: Good morning. Welcome or welcome back to the Dynamic Trend Podcast. Before I start, as usual, I want to give a shout out to MV Radio. Thank you for all that you do. I hope everybody's doing well. So as you can tell, I've yet to figure out a proper transition from thank you MV Radio to my topic. And perhaps, I don't know, it'll always be awkward since each topic is different. But I guess in a way that kind of reflects the Gen X sort of thing, because during the 80s and so on, you know, when we grew up, TV wasn't so well manicured. Like it's so scripted now. Everything is so... either digital, it doesn't have awkward endings, you know, how, and that's why I kind of keep the format the way it is, because it is Gen X. Sometimes I wish I can go back to those days where, you know, it wasn't all HD and you can't see every wrinkle, every hair, every whatever on somebody's face. Anyways, I digress. So today's topic, I think I'm a little bit, I don't know, off, is because, you know, wow, we are here at the holidays again, right? I knew they were coming up, technically speaking. All you have to do is look at the calendar, like, oh, it's October, it's November. Oh my God. So, but I'm a little thrown off. I'm still thrown off that we're in the middle of the holiday season. And so, so today's topic is about, let's make it personal. What do you mean by that, man? What I mean is that, yes, the holiday season, you know, from the commercials and all this, maybe where you live is full of decoration, maybe where you live is that has that small town feel where the lights are sparkling, and maybe you have already put up your holiday decorations. You're planning, you're making preparations for all the holiday activities, and you're rushing from store to store, doing whatever you do for the holidays. And looking for that perfect outfit for the gathering, or, you know, finding the perfect food for whatever you're going to do. And that's great. But for some people, the holiday season is different for countless reasons. For veterans, they can have reasons why. Maybe they're lonely. Maybe because of what they went through isolated them from the family. For civilians, maybe it's because something happened during the holiday season, or they're not with family because of certain reasons. It doesn't matter. I can name a million things, and they can all be reasons why someone that we may be walking past, or we personally know, may not experience the holiday seasons as the season as we do. So that's what I mean by let's make it personal, right? Because we would like to think that, or maybe some people deny it, so that way they don't have to go through the actions of actually reaching out to people. In this holiday season, I urge everyone to reach out to those who they care about, who they love, who you love, right? And tell them, and tell them how much you care about them, how much they mean to you. That's what I mean by making it personal. It wouldn't even matter. Wow, this might be a really short podcast, because, and that's okay too. go spend it, enjoy the holiday season. But what I mean is that text the person who doesn't want to talk, right? When I say make it personal and reach out to that person, it should also we should also take in consideration who they are. Now, if you have an uncle or an aunt or whoever in your family or friend group who let's say do not like talking on the phone, don't call them. Like, hey, what's going on? Happy holidays. They might not find that too amusing. But if they're okay with text, great. Send them a text. Make it personal. Don't just send the cookie cutter, happy holidays. Actually take the time. It doesn't take long to text, or even make it personal. Send them a personalized text and tell them how much you love them, how much you care. And if it's possible, invite them, include them, or give the option and let them choose. That sometimes is enough to be so heartwarming. And that's what some people need, just a little bit to know that they're not alone. They haven't been forgotten. And they're still in your thoughts. And it's an open invitation. Sort of, it kind of, I just, I love the movie, the Scrooge, or however, Christmas Story, not Christmas Story. My goodness, there's so many different ways they've titled it. I just can't remember. But when Scrooge's nephew invites him over for Christmas, even though Scrooge told him no and he would not come, the invitation was open-ended. And not, spoiler alert, Scrooge does finally go to actually accept the invitation and goes to the party. But invite them. If they choose to come, great. If they don't, great. But nonetheless, at least it's been shown to them that they are welcome, right? Make it personal. Or call the person who finds texts impersonal. Send a card. If you're, do people still do that? Do people still send cards anymore? I know, I think the card thing, I really actually started to hate, not Christmas cards, but these family portraits that people send, mass family portraits to people that really don't have anything personal on it. It's just a picture of the family. That's great for some people. I think they really appreciate it. But I think now it's more digital too. But I'm talking about like the old-fashioned Christmas cards, right? Maybe you don't want to buy a Christmas card because I don't know how much they are now. They're probably astronomical based on everything else. But write a note. Write two, three words. I mean, say, hey, this is who, whoever you are. I want to wish you happy holidays, and I to say that I love you and I'm thinking about you. That's it. Drop it off at their mailbox or mail it if you want to. Yeah, stamps are going up too. Do whatever it is that you think is within your means and it's also personal. Yeah, let's make it personal, because if we make it personal, that comes from the heart and it's real. Whoever is the recipient of that, we'll feel it. I can guarantee it. Because we as humans, I'm not saying we all have BS meters, but we definitely all know when something is genuine. At least I do. Most of the people I do have expressed that. So something that's from love, that's from care, can be felt through words, through a text, through a phone call. And that's heartwarming. And it could, that could be the little bit of light that someone might need during this season to give them hope, to maybe not see this world as cold and as disorienting as it could be for them. And that is my message. There's really not much else to say. But I do know that even maybe as an addition to this, even those who are rushing around, who seem happy, right? Maybe they need a little pick me up too. I'm hungry. Guys, I've been up since 2 this morning. Since 2 something this morning. But just do it for everybody. So mainly on what I wanted to start this is for people, like for us to reach out to people who may find a holiday season challenging for whatever reasons they have. But, you know, this should be for everybody. At least that's what I think. I'm not trying to tell you guys what to do, but I think what a great time, even if it's awkward, right? But the holiday season gives a wide open door for anybody to express, hey, you know, it's holidays. I want to say, you know, but make it personal. Not all of us are great communicators. As you can see, my stomach is growling and I'm tired. What else is new, huh? So, I'm not the greatest of communicators, but I can tell you that simple to the point expressions of love, you don't have to be a great communicator to do. And man, it feels good. It feels good. It feels good to be a recipient of that. Take the time, make it personal. Remember back in the day, I think AT&T, reach out and touch someone. So my suggestion is reach out and touch somebody with your love. I hope everybody's doing well and enjoying this festive season. And you are surrounded by love and family and joy. Not like the superficial happiness, but joy. The divine joy that comes from love. The love of God. So this is going to be a short podcast because I am busy transitioning, but I didn't want to let disruptions not, I didn't want them to disrupt any of my podcasts. So I hope you guys are enjoying this season. Go hug the person you love, go tell them, go show them. And I think about you guys all the time. And I think the next time the podcast will be scheduled or I'm recording another one will be almost near New Year's or maybe even past that. So I guess I'll figure that out. So go and enjoy your day and help somebody that you love and care about enjoy theirs too. Show them, tell them. Don't wait. Okay. And, I'll talk to you guys in 2 weeks. Have a blessed day. Bye.
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0: Good morning. Welcome or welcome back to the Dynamic Trend Podcast. Before I start, as usual, I want to give a shout out to MB Radio. Thank you for all that you do. I hope everybody's doing well. So as you can tell, I've yet to figure out a proper transition from thanking MB Radio to my topic. And perhaps, I don't know, it'll always be awkward since each topic is different. But I guess in a way that kind of reflects the Gen X sort of thing, because during the 80s and so on, you know, when we grew up, TV wasn't so well manicured. Like it's so scripted now. Everything is so, it's either digital, it doesn't have awkward endings, you know, how, and that's why I kind of keep the format the way it is, because it is Gen X. Sometimes I wish I can go back to those days where, you know, it wasn't all HD and you can't see every wrinkle, every hair, every whatever on somebody's face. Anyways, I digress. So today's topic, I think I'm a little bit, off, is because, you know, wow, we are here at the holidays again, right? I knew they were coming up. Technically speaking, all you have to do is look at the calendar, like, oh, it's October, it's November. Oh my God. So, but I'm a little thrown off. I'm still thrown off that we're in the middle of the holiday season. And so, so today's topic is about, let's make it personal. What do you mean by that, man? What I mean is that, yes, the holiday season, you know, from the commercials and all this, maybe where you live is full of decoration. Maybe where you live has that small town feel where the lights are sparkling, and maybe you have already put up your holiday decorations. You're planning, you're making preparations for all the holiday activities, and you're rushing from store to store, doing whatever you do for the holidays and looking for that perfect outfit for the gathering, or, you know, finding the perfect food for whatever you're going to do. And that's great. But for some people, the holiday season is different for countless reasons. For veterans, they can have reasons. Why? Maybe they're lonely. Maybe because of what they went through isolated them from the family. Well, for civilians, maybe it's because something happened during holiday season, or they're not with family because of certain reasons. It doesn't matter. I can name a million things, and they can all be reasons why someone that we may be walking past, or we personally know, may not experience the holiday seasons as we do. So that's what I mean by let's make it personal, right? Because we would like to think that, or maybe some people deny it, so that way they don't have to go through the actions of actually reaching out to people, you know. In this holiday season, I urge everyone to reach out to those who they care about, who they love, who you love, right? And tell them. And tell them how much you care about them, how much they mean to you. That's what I mean by making it personal. It wouldn't even matter. Wow, this might be a really short podcast, because, and that's okay too. go spend it, enjoy the holiday season. But what I mean is that text the person who doesn't want to talk, right? When I say make it personal and reach out to that person, it should also we should also take in consideration who they are. Now, if you have an uncle or an aunt or whoever in your family or friend group who, let's say, do not like talking on the phone, don't call them. Be like, hey, what's going on? Happy holidays. You know, they might not find that too amusing. But, you know, if they're okay with text, great. Send them a text. Make it personal. Don't just send the, you know, the cookie cutter, happy holidays. Actually take the time. It doesn't take long to text, or even make it personal. Send them a personalized text and tell them how much you love them, how much you care. And if it's possible, invite them, include them, you know, or give the option and let them choose. That sometimes is enough to be so heartwarming. And that's what some people need, just a little bit, to know that they're not alone. They haven't been forgotten. And they're still in your thoughts. And it's an open invitation. Sort of, I love the movie, the Scrooge, or however, Christmas Story, not Christmas Story. My goodness, there's so many different ways they've titled it. I just can't remember. But when Scrooge's nephew invites him over for Christmas, you know, even though Scrooge told him no, and he would not come, you know, the invitation was open-ended. And not, spoiler alert, Scrooge does finally go to actually accept the invitation and goes to the party. But, you know, invite them. If they choose to come, great. If they don't, great. But nonetheless, at least it's been shown to them that they are welcome, right? Make it personal. Or call the person who finds texts impersonal. Send a card. Do people still do that? Do people still send cards anymore? I know, you know, I think the card thing, I really actually started to hate, not Christmas cards, but these family portraits that people send, you know, mass family portraits to people that really don't have anything personal on it. It's just a picture of the family. That's great for some people. I think they really appreciate it. But I think now it's more digital too. But I'm talking about like the old fashioned Christmas cards, right? Maybe you don't want to buy a Christmas card because I don't know how much they are now. They're probably astronomical based on everything else. But write a note. Write 2-3 words. I mean, say, hey, whoever you are. I want to wish you happy holidays and to say that I love you and I'm thinking about you. That's it. Drop it off at their mailbox or mail it if you want to. Yeah, stamps are going up too. You know, do whatever it is that you think is within your means and is also personal. Yeah, let's make it personal. Because if we make it personal, that comes from the heart and it's real. Whoever is the recipient of that will feel it. I can guarantee it. Because we as humans, I'm not saying we all have BS meters, but we definitely all know when something is genuine. At least I do. Most of the people I do have expressed that. So something that's from love, that's from care, can be felt through words, through a text, through a phone call. And that's heartwarming. And that could be the little bit of light that someone might need during this season to give them hope, to maybe not see this world as cold and as disorienting as it could be for them. And that is my message. There's really not much else to say. But I do know that even maybe as an addition to this, even those who are rushing around, who seem happy, right? Maybe they need a little pick me up too. I'm hungry, guys. I've been up since two this morning. Since two something this morning. But just do it for everybody. So mainly on what I wanted to start this is for people, like for us to reach out to people who may find a holiday season challenging for whatever reasons they have. But, you know, this should be for everybody. At least that's what I think. I'm not trying to tell you guys what to do, but I think what a great time, even if it's awkward, right? But the holiday season gives a wide open door for anybody to express, hey, you know, it's holidays. I want to say, you know, but make it personal. Not all of us are great communicators. As you can see, my stomach is growling and I'm tired. What else is new, huh? So, I'm not the greatest of communicators, but I can tell you that simple to the point expressions of love, you don't have to be a great communicator to do. And man, it feels good. It feels good. It feels good to be a recipient of that. Take the time, make it personal. Remember back in the day, I think AT&T, reach out and touch someone. So my suggestion is reach out and touch somebody with your love. I hope everybody's doing well and enjoying this festive season. And you are surrounded by love and family and joy. Not like the superficial happiness, but joy. The divine joy that comes from love. The love of God. So this is going to be a short podcast because I am busy transitioning. But I didn't want to let disruptions I didn't want them to disrupt any of my podcasts. So I hope you guys are enjoying this season. Go hug the person you love. Go tell them. Go show them. And I think about you guys all the time. And I think the next time the podcast will be scheduled or I'm recording another one will be almost near New Year's, or maybe even past that. So I guess I'll figure that out. So go and enjoy your day and help somebody that you love and care about enjoy theirs too. Show them, tell them. Don't wait. Okay. And I'll talk to you guys in 2 weeks. Have a blessed day. Bye.
1: 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As we wrap up today's show, we want to remind you that the podcast of today's episode will be available right after we go off the air. 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Giving our veterans a voice.

Good morning. Welcome or welcome back to the Identity Trend podcast. Before I start, as usual, I want to give a shout out to MV Radio. Thank you for all that you do. I hope everybody's doing well. So as you can tell, I've yet to figure out a proper transition from thanking MV Radio to my topic. And perhaps, I don't know, it'll always be awkward since each topic is different. But I guess in a way that kind of reflects the Gen X sort of thing, because during the 80s and so on, you know, when we grew up, TV wasn't so well manicured. Like it's so scripted now. Everything is so... either digital, it doesn't have awkward endings, you know, how, and that's why I kind of keep the format the way it is, because it is Gen X. Sometimes I wish I can go back to those days where, you know, it wasn't all HD and you can't see every wrinkle, every hair, every whatever on somebody's face. Anyways, I digress. So today's topic, I think I'm a little bit, off, is because, you know, wow, we are here at the holidays again, right? I knew they were coming up. Technically speaking, all you have to do is look at the calendar like, oh, it's October, it's November. Oh my God. So, but I'm a little thrown off. I'm still thrown off that we're in the middle of the holiday season. And so, so today's topic is about, let's make it personal. What do you mean by that, man? What I mean is that, yes, the holiday season, you know, from the commercials and all this, maybe where you live is full of decoration, maybe where you live is that has that small town feel where the lights are sparkling, and maybe you have already put up your holiday decorations. You're planning, you're making preparations for all the holiday activities, and you're rushing from store to store, doing whatever you do for the holidays. And looking for that perfect outfit for the gathering, or, you know, finding the perfect food for whatever you're going to do. And that's great. But for some people, holiday season is different for countless reasons. For veterans, they can have reasons why. Maybe they're lonely. Maybe because of what they went through isolated them from the family. Well, for civilians, maybe it's because something happened during holiday season, or they're not with family because of certain reasons. It doesn't matter. I can name a million things, and they can all be reasons why someone that we may be walking past, or we personally know, may not experience the holiday seasons as or the season as we do. So that's what I mean by let's make it personal, right? Because we would like to think that, or maybe some people deny it, so that way they don't have to go through the actions of actually reaching out to people. In this holiday season, I urge everyone to reach out to those who they care about, who they love, who you love, right? And tell them how much you care about them, how much they mean to you. That's what I mean by making it personal. It wouldn't even matter. Wow, this might be a really short podcast, and that's okay too.
go spend it, enjoy the holiday season. But what I mean is that text the person who doesn't want to talk, right? When I say make it personal and reach out to that person, it should also we should also take in consideration who they are. Now, if you have an uncle or an aunt or whoever in your family or friend group who, let's say, do not like talking on the phone, don't call them. Like, hey, what's going on? Happy holidays! You know, they might not find that too amusing, but you know, if they're okay with text, great. Send them a text. Make it personal. Don't just send the, you know, the cookie cutter, happy holidays. Actually take the time. It doesn't take long to text, or even make it personal. Send them a personalized text and tell them how much you love them, how much you care. And if it's possible, invite them, include them, you know, or give the option and let them choose. That sometimes is enough to be so heartwarming. And that's what some people need, just a little bit, to know that they're not alone. They haven't been forgotten. And they're still in your thoughts. And it's an open invitation. Sort of, I love the movie, the Scrooge, or however, Christmas Story, not Christmas Story. My goodness, there's so many different ways they've titled it. I just can't remember. But when Scrooge's nephew invites him over for Christmas, you know, even though Scrooge told him no, and he would not come, you know, the invitation was open-ended. And not, spoiler alert, Scrooge does finally go to actually accept the invitation and goes to the party. But, you know, invite them. If they choose to come, great. If they don't, great. But nonetheless, at least it's been shown to them that they are welcome, right? Make it personal. Or call the person who finds texts impersonal. Send a card. Do people still do that? Do people still send cards anymore? I know, you know, I think the card thing, I really actually started to hate, not Christmas cards, but these family portraits that people send, you know.

Or mail it if you want to. Yeah, stamps are going up too. You know, do whatever it is that you think is within your means and it's also personal. Yeah, let's make it personal, because if we make it personal, that comes from the heart and it's real, whoever is the recipient of that will feel it. I can guarantee it, because we as humans, I'm not saying we all have BS meters, but we definitely all know when something is genuine. At least I do. Most of the people I do have expressed that. So something that's from love, that's from care, can be felt through words, through a text, through a phone call. And that's heartwarming. And it could, that can be the little bit of light that someone might need during this season to give them hope, to maybe not see this world as cold and as disorienting as it could be for them. And that is my message. There's really not much else to say, but I do know that even maybe as an addition to this, even those who are rushing around, who seem happy, right? Maybe they need a little pick me up too. Oh, I'm hungry. Guys, I've been up since 2 this morning. Yeah, since 2 something this morning. But just do it for everybody. So mainly on what I wanted to start this is for people, like for us to reach out to people who may find a holiday season challenging for whatever reasons they have. But you know, this should be for everybody. At least that's what I think. I'm not trying to tell you guys what to do, but I think what a great time, even if it's awkward, right? But the holiday season gives a wide open door for anybody to express, hey, you know, it's holidays. I want to say hi, you know, but make it personal. Not all of us are great communicators. As you can see, my stomach is growling and I'm tired. What else is new, huh? So, but you know, I'm not the greatest of communicators, but I can tell you that simple to the point expressions of love, you don't have to be a great communicator to do. And man, it feels good. It feels good. It feels good to be a recipient of that. Yeah, take the time, make it personal. Remember back in the day, I think AT&T, reach out and touch someone. So my suggestion is reach out and touch somebody with your love. I hope everybody's doing well and enjoying this festive season, and you are surrounded by love and family and joy. Not like the superficial happiness, but joy, the divine joy that comes from love, the love of God. So, this is going to be a short podcast because I am busy transitioning, but I didn't want to let disruptions not, I didn't want them to disrupt any of my podcasts. So, I hope you guys are enjoying this season. Go hug the person you love. Go tell them. Go show them. And I think about you guys all the time. And I think the next time the podcast will be scheduled or I'm recording another one will be almost near New Year's or maybe even past that. So I guess I'll figure it out. So go and enjoy your day and

0: help somebody that you love and care about enjoy theirs too. Show them. Tell them. Don't wait. Don't wait. Okay? And I'll talk to you guys in 2 weeks. Have a blessed day. Bye.
1: Ladies and gentlemen, thank you for tuning in to Military Broadcast Radio. 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

0: Good morning. Welcome or welcome back to that Gen X Friend podcast. Before I begin, I want to give out a shout out to MB Radio. As always, thank you for giving me a platform to share my two cents about life, I guess, or the things that irk me or things I wonder about. I appreciate it. It's such a big part of my life, and it helps to depressurize what goes on in my mind, and it's very helpful, really. Thank you. So let's get to it. Today's podcast, kind of, I want to ask a question about society, right? I guess a lot of my podcasts are questions about where society is going, what is happening. So, as the title says, when did baseline standards become high standards? Now, I typically try to think about what I want to talk about on these various podcasts, at least a couple days beforehand. But this week, I had so many different topics that I came up with, and I just couldn't quite decide on which one. I was still kind of stressing about it this morning at 03 in the morning. But one that really kind of stuck in my head was this topic, right? Because I had this conversation, I think it was on Thursday, with somebody, and the way it was, I guess this could be what grinds my gears, but it's not really, because it's not a preference thing. I believe most people have wondered, like, are my standards too high? Have we as a society did such a backslide that, for standards, that is, you can say it. Other things too, but I'm focusing on standards, have started to accept lower standards in the name of, oh, be kind, whatever, we don't know what this person is going through or whatever. I'm not saying that that is not always the case, that we should be considerate, but when did low standards, like baseline, like don't be rude to people. If you say you're going to do something, then do it. Follow through. There's no common decency, right? We see it all over social media. People be cutting lines. People be just going off on people for no reason other than, I don't know, we looked wrong in their perception. All kinds of stuff. Obviously, I'm not going to include all of it, but I think what I'm trying to say is that I've talked to people and people are like, yeah, you know, there's no more standards. People just do whatever they want to do, you know, whenever they want to do it. And everybody's, I'm sorry, that was my fur baby who's apparently trying to cough up a lung. Where's the common decency, huh? What are you trying to do? Interrupt? Go lay down. Go on. Or sit. Sorry. This is part of the gig. It seems like even though nobody likes it, everybody kind of just shrugs their shoulder and like, you know? And I don't know when this started. I don't know. I can't pinpoint it, but I can say as an old person, back in the day, it wasn't like that. Like, for example, I know I watch a lot of content on the decline of education and also the education system, and how back when we were young, if I'm sorry, he's doing all kinds of crazy stuff right now. I have no idea what he's doing. I digress. So back in the day, if we were to receive something from the school, from a teacher, right? Like your kid's not doing well, blah, blah, blah, blah, blah. Our parents probably, at least mine, threaten us in some way, threaten me in some way, and, you know, apologize to the teachers and at least took some responsibility, right? Like we got the butt whooping or whatever your parents did, or, you know, you got grounded and so on and so forth. But today I see videos being posted like my kid has a B and we're expecting an A. Can you do something about it? And there's even like lower grades. Like, I don't think my kid should receive this failing grade because he's so smart or she's so smart and we expect better from you. Like instead of self-correcting, like the standards, like this is, it kind of feeds into the, when the baseline standards become high standards, like, oh, you know, you gave them an F because there are standards, but we're asking you to change those standards because I don't think that matters, right? That's kind of bringing the low standards. It's like, oh, you're only willing to do the minimum, but we want the collective, as in society, as in schools, as in whatever, to accept that as the high standards. When did this start? Like, it has become so mind-numbing sometimes. My conversation sort of came about because the person asked me, like, do you think your standards are too high? I almost fell over. Had a heart attack. I'm like, what are you talking about? When you're paying somebody, like for those who have listened to my past podcast, I was paying contractors, right, to do the job and at a high price. And they didn't do it. Right? We were talking about that. And another situation I was involved with to do with like research procedures. And I know because I have been through that process before to do research, especially when you interview people, right? There's different types of research, but research ethics, I know all about it. And I was pointing out that standards should be followed. And this person came back, well, do you think your standards are too high? I'm like, you mean to expect for them to do professionally what they said that they were going to do by standards and also by what I, when I hire people, if you say you're going to do it, then do it. When did those standards to expect what they should be doing, what you pay them to do, when did that become high standards? Like on meetup, like it almost felt like, sort of like, oh, you want the right thing to be done? Well, maybe you should change or lower your standards so you just accept the BS, right? Like, that is some sort of mind, like mental gymnastics that I, wow, he agrees. I'm sorry, He's especially vocal. I don't know if that's vocal or not, but anyways. So yeah, when did that become the norm? When did that become okay? When did common decency just sort of fall off the cliff, like any sort of having standards, holding people to standards and having our own standards? Like, have we become as a society okay with just like, well, I don't feel like doing it. I know the standards are there, but you know, it was, whatever, take it or leave it. What? How did this happen? Like, our decent common decency and basic standards, like I said, like a relics of the past, like floppy disk, like Commodore 64s, you know, those phones that attach to the walls for those who have used them, and also rotary phones. Isn't can we not revive bringing back standards and common decency, you know, like not dressing like you're going to bed when you go outside? A lot of college kids do that. A lot of people do that. I don't want to see it. I don't want to see it. Why can't we? I'm stumbling for words because I it's actually making me like hot under the collar, even though I don't technically have a collar. But I just wonder because there's so many things that seem to have fallen off the cliff, right? Like standards. Let's say clothing, right? Now you go buy clothes, you wash it twice, and it's falling apart. I still have clothes from back when I was in high school. Don't make fun of me. That I do still fit into. And I've had them for a long time, let's say. We won't divulge how many years, but there's no holes. The seams aren't falling apart, and they're holding up. When did the lowering of standards become the norm? Like, I'm trying to go back in my mind, I'm like, huh, when did this start happen? Who actually started this promotion of like, oh, you might be expecting too much from people. Did we start this as a generation? Did the boomers do it? Most people forget the Gen X generation. Did the don't give an AF kind of attitude start with us? Like, there's nothing that there's nothing that I can think of that's on a daily basis that has not gone downhill in the constant in considering standards, right? Things are not built to last. When people say stuff, you in our own minds, we sort of well, we'll see if that comes true. You know, we kind of hold our breath and hopefully, like, hopefully they'll come through and actually honor their word, because you know, basically, our word and how we follow through with actions dictates our character, right? And now when people tell me they're gonna do this, they're gonna do that, I still have a bit of hope that it might be true, but I've been so disappointed. And I sort of accept it now. Like, I just don't trust anybody's word. I don't trust what they say. And nonetheless, I still get my heart broken, right? Like, I still get crushed when there's a lack of standards, common decency to actually do and act accordingly. I still get crushed when it doesn't happen. And I'm wondering, have you felt the same way? Have you felt that sort of like disappointment? Like, of course. Why did I even think better? Why did I even hold out hope that something should happen, actually happen, and you know, and will happen as told to me or told to you? I don't know. I don't know if every generation or if history has this sort of pattern. Obviously, I've not read the entirety of history and details. But I don't know. I have no idea. But it seems, obviously, because we're living it, it seems so much more devastating and so much like, ugh, you just want it sometimes, like, oh, no. Sometimes you just want to scream. Or I do. I'm not saying I'm perfect, but I sincerely do try to stick to my word and follow through with actions and have some sort of standards, basic standards, right? And when people expect me to actually be up to standards, I'm not like, oh my goodness, how dare you hold me to standards that I know exist and should be. I don't get offended. I mean, I might get annoyed. I can't. For example, like, I'm not saying, because I gave the example about people dressing like in like bed clothes or pajamas, let's just say. I don't know. I've never had anybody come up to me and say, but I can see how my standards of dress have become lowered. Because I wear like I wear yoga pants out, right? They're clean. I'm not like sloppily dressed, but I can see how, like, if you compare back in the day, like 40s and 50s, or even maybe the 60s, like, people actually took time to dress, you know, be presentable. They probably would, like, die of fright looking at the way I dress, right? Like, what? Why? That, you do not, that's gym clothes, dude, you know? Because I'm like, ah, it's so easy. I'm just lazy today. I don't actually want to wear a pair of pants. I don't want to wear a pair of, like, you know, that has zippers and pockets. And not that yoga pants don't have pockets, but you know what I'm saying. Sure, I have lowered my standards. And I have contributed to the lowering of standards. In the name of, like, I don't feel like it. I just, oh, God, so, this is so much easier. And I've never had anybody say anything to me, but, like, but where did that mentality come from? And why is it acceptable? Is it acceptable? How low are we gonna, how low can we go? Right? I think that's from Pee Wee Herman. Pee Wee's Funhouse? I don't remember that show. Never really watched it. But it seems like a slippery slope, right? Where now I'm sitting here being frustrated by the lowering standards in which I also participate in, right? But here, do I sound pious? Like, oh, why are the standards so low, right? And then I shouldn't be. But it goes to illustrate that my standards, they're just normal. Like, they're regular baseline standards. I don't really expect, maybe by training, a lot from people or organizations or what society as a whole now. But my standards have now been questioned as, why do you have such high standards? That made me, like, I'm thinking, holy moly, it's not like, I don't know. There are people out there with high standards. You know, I listen to different podcasters and whatever. He doesn't have a podcast, but David Goggins, right? I mentioned him a few times in the past. Like, that dude has high standards, right? Like, I'm never going to meet that. I can't run with my toenails falling off of my toes. And, like, I can't go through what he went through. He says everybody can and has the ability to, but you know, I don't have standards like that. I have different standards, right? I'm not saying I'm wrong, but that dude has high standards. Like, and now we're not even talking about people like him. We're talking about people like me, like the standard person, the normal person you see walking down the street, now my standards have become so high that it's shocking that I should expect the basic stuff from whoever I'm dealing with or a company or whatever, right? And questioning why there's a failure in maintaining standards, that's the issue. Not the issue that these people don't have standards or fail to measure up to their own standards that they said they would have and whatever, but it's the person questioning why standards are low. That's I'm the issue now. So that sort of just, you know, I did push back a little bit. I'm like, what are you talking about? Like, you mean I shouldn't expect people to do what I paid them to do? I shouldn't have expected researchers to have standards because I took classes on research ethics, okay? And that was a long class. We had to write a lot of papers about ethics and research, especially dealing with people. And I'm questioning this person, like, you mean it's okay? They deliberately violated that? It's okay? And I'm the issue, right? And I don't think the person gave me a response, but man, that was irritating. I'm like, ah. You know how people call each other, oh, you're just so basic. Yeah, okay, I'm basic, whatever. But when basic is considered high standards, where do we go from here? How much farther can we slide when, I don't know, how much farther can we slide? As usual, when I talk about things that make me hot under the collar, on the fly, like we're having a conversation, like, you know, because we are. I really want to throw in some expletives in there, but I promise not to. So I have to sort of stop myself. I'm a lot more colorful, which I... when I'm not on the podcast, but it makes me have to stop and think, like, how do I express this without being so foul, right? That's a standard. I'm trying to hold a standard here, in which I become very lazy when I'm not being recorded and people are hearing me, because that it shouldn't be like that, right? I shouldn't be just coming out of here like blah, blah, blah, blah. And you're like, wow. That stuff belongs in the Marine Corps or somewhere else, but not on the podcast. So I'm trying to maintain a standard. Would you like it if, I mean, wouldn't you be offended if I just came on here and just, I don't know, just every other word was a F-bomb or whatever we come up with. I don't think that's good. And I'm aware of the standard. So if I drop F-bombs and I became irate and just started ranting and raving and blah, blah, blah, I would expect you guys to call me out. They're like, listen, get your stuff together, okay? If you can't do this, then don't do it, right? If you can't meet the standards of doing whatever you're doing right now for this podcast, then don't do it. And until you can maintain a basic level of decency and the ability to convey your thoughts without sprinkling those whatever words you want to throw in that should not be heard, then don't do it. All right? I expect that. Now, I might at first be like, oh, my ego will be like, oh my goodness. But I would know. I would know that what I'm being held accountable for is correct. And there's no reason for me to do anything other than change and come up to standards or step aside, right? I'm all about self-accountability, as I have mentioned in the past. And that's how we maintain basic standards in our own lives for ourselves. But now it seems like society's just very much about having no standards and using like, oh, you just be kind. Oh, let them do what they want to do. If they ain't bugging you, or eventually it all comes back to all of us. The individual indiscretions, the individual choices that like, well, I just didn't feel like it. Eventually it impacts all of us in all sorts of ways, because anybody can say that about anything that requires standards, which just being alive, there's a level of standards, right? That should be maintained. Obviously, as we can see all around our country, there are things being promoted and not dealt with that's actually impacting cities, like whole cities, right? I guess I can mention an example that, you know, those 10 cities. And then I don't know how you feel about it, but for the government, whoever is getting all this money, not to actually deal with it and be like, oh yeah, well, this and that, the other, and handing out certain things that sort of maintain their status of not having a home lowers the standards for the people living in that city. Because and also, well, you can say San Francisco, I suppose that's another example where they have an app that shows you where there's fecal matter and pee, so you can avoid it while traversing the city. When did that become okay? Why is there an app that tells you where there's fresh fecal matter and pee? When did this become okay, right? When did accepting this instead of helping, in honestly helping, not just opening up organizations and whatever, and that funnels money, that never does anything for anybody, when did that become okay? That's what I'm talking about, the standards. Because I don't know how many people live near cities or wherever you are living at. Can you name at least a handful of things that have changed? You're like, whoa, man, there's no more standards, man. I don't know. I stay home because I don't know what to expect anymore, because what I thought is just basic decency and basic order standards of order are no longer applicable, right? Even though they're on the books, but are they, they're not exercised in real life. I know I'm here, there, and everywhere, because it's, there's not one specific thing that is, that lowering of standards is like really focused on, or I'm trying to focus on, because it is everywhere. I feel like it has invaded. It's like the body snatchers. This is invaded. It's so pervasive that it's hard to include everything. I mean, just that alone, right? I don't know. Like, when did opening the door for somebody become like the high standards? I still open the door for people, like it, whoever, right? Whoever is behind me. It doesn't matter your age, I'll do it. When did giving up a seat on a bus for somebody who's older, or like a woman who's pregnant or with a kid or whatever, when did that become high standards? When did that disappear? I don't know. I don't know who I'm asking, but as usual, self-accountability is best, right? And if we see this, and I'm not trying to sound preachy, because I need to do this too, like perhaps not go in public with with yoga pants on. But I'm old and I'm lazy, see? But, you know, I have my own issues too, but at least I'm aware of it and I want to change it. And that's why I don't want to sound preachy. But I'm asking, can we bring the standards back? If not, we don't have to change the world. We can change ourselves. And everybody just changed a little bit about themselves. The world will change collectively. Maybe. I'm going to make this promise. Okay. Although you guys won't see me out in public. Because first, I don't go out in public a lot. I try to keep it to a minimum. But I will consciously not wear yoga pants, inappropriate clothing out in public. And that is my promise to others and myself, because I don't know what people think about that. Frankly, sometimes when I see other people wear yoga pants, I'm like, oh, no, that looks terrible. Maybe I shouldn't do it, right? So that's my promise. I know it's very, very small. It's very, very small. But it's a start. And I have traditionally try to honor my word anyways. I'm not saying I always meet those standards, but I'm aware of it. So yeah, that's where I'm going to start. I don't know. Do you guys feel this way? I've been very, very, I don't know, chaotic in my mind lately. Like, I just don't know what to say anymore. I'm like, I am literally rendered speechless sometimes when I look at all the things that are happening, and like, I don't know what to say. And it's become this way for a lot of things I share on this podcast. Maybe it's best for me to say less and do more. Not that I won't share my thoughts still, but in the way where I become the change that I want to see in the world. Yeah, there's a lot to do. It's a lot to do. Instead of sighing and, you know, griping about it, I should just be happy doing the right things, even if nobody else does. I'm not saying nobody out there has standards, but because it seems like I'm trying to get people on board and like, do you guys feel the same way? But even if we all feel that we are standing alone and doing the right things, I doubt that. I think there are a lot of good people out there who are maintaining standards, who are just as frustrated. It may seem like we are alone, but we're not. And when we quietly go about doing the right things, maybe the world doesn't notice. But you know, and God knows, right? I'm not saying that you're doing the right thing. At least it's pleasing to God. And that's good enough. And that's good enough. Yeah, worrying about what everybody else is doing instead of doing the right things ourselves. Probably not a great place or not a great way to use our time. Anyways, obviously, as usual, that's my two cents. Yeah, I pray for you guys all the time. And I hope you guys are doing well in this itchy and scratchy season of allergies and crazy springtime weather. Until 2 weeks from now, you guys have a blessed day. Bye.
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Welcome or welcome back to the Dynamics Trend Podcast. Before I start, as usual, I want to give a shout out to MB Radio. Thank you for all that you do. I hope everybody's doing well. So as you can tell, I've yet to figure out a proper transition from thank you MB Radio to my topic. And perhaps, I don't know, it'll always be awkward since each topic is different. But I guess in a way that kind of reflects the Gen X sort of thing, because during the 80s and so on, you know, when we grew up, TV wasn't so well manicured. Like it's so scripted now. Everything is so... either digital, it doesn't have awkward endings, you know, how, and that's why I kind of keep the format the way it is, because it is Gen X. Sometimes I wish I can go back to those days where, you know, it wasn't all HD and you can't see every wrinkle, every hair, every whatever on somebody's face. Anyways, I digress. So today's topic, I think I'm a little bit, off is because, you know, wow, we are here at the holidays again, right? I knew they were coming up. Technically speaking, all you have to do is look at the calendar like, oh, it's October, it's November. Oh my God. So, but I'm a little thrown off. I'm still thrown off that we're in the middle of the holiday season. And so, so today's topic is about, let's make it personal. What do you mean by that, man? What I mean is that, yes, the holiday season, you know, from the commercials and all this, maybe where you live is full of decoration, maybe where you live is that has that small town feel where the lights are sparkling, and maybe you have already put up your holiday decorations. You're planning, you're making preparations for all the holiday activities, and you're rushing from store to store, doing whatever you do for the holidays. And looking for that perfect outfit for the gathering, or, you know, finding the perfect food for whatever you're going to do. And that's great. But for some people, the holiday season is different for countless reasons. For veterans, they can have reasons why. Maybe they're lonely. Maybe because of what they went through isolated them from the family. Well, for civilians, maybe it's because something happened during the holiday season, or they're not with family because of certain reasons. It doesn't matter. I can name a million things, and they can all be reasons why someone that we may be walking past or we personally know may not experience the holiday seasons as the season as we do. So that's what I mean by let's make it personal, right? Because we would like to think that, or maybe some people deny it, so that way they don't have to go through the actions of actually reaching out to people. In this holiday season, I urge everyone to reach out to those who they care about, who they love, who you love, right? And tell them, and tell them how much you care about them, how much they mean to you. That's what I mean by making it personal. It wouldn't even matter. Wow, this might be a really short podcast, because, and that's okay too.
go spend it, enjoy the holiday season. But what I mean is that text the person who doesn't want to talk, right? When I say make it personal and reach out to that person, it should also we should also take in consideration who they are. Now, if you have an uncle or an aunt or whoever in your family or friend group who, let's say, do not like talking on the phone, don't call them. Like, hey, what's going on? Happy holidays! They might not find that too amusing, but if they're okay with text, great. Send them a text. Make it personal. Don't just send the cookie cutter. Happy holidays. Actually, take the time. It doesn't take long to text, or even make it personal. Send them a personalized text and tell them how much you love them, how much you care. And if it's possible, invite them, include them, or give the option and let them choose. That sometimes is enough to be so heartwarming. And that's what some people need, just a little bit to know that they're not alone. They haven't been forgotten. And they're still in your thoughts. And it's an open invitation. Sort of, it kind of, I just, I love the movie, the Scrooge, or however, Christmas Story, not Christmas Story. My goodness, there's so many different ways they've titled it. I just can't remember. But when Scrooge's nephew invites him over for Christmas, even though Scrooge told him no and he would not come, the invitation was open-ended and not. Spoiler alert, Scrooge does finally go to actually accept the invitation and goes to the party. But invite them. If they choose to come, great. If they don't, great. But nonetheless, at least it's been shown to them that they are welcome, right? Make it personal. Or call the person who finds texts impersonal. Send a card if you're. Do people still do that? Do people still send cards anymore? I know. I think the card thing. I really actually started to hate not Christmas cards, but these family portraits that people send. Mass family portraits to people that really don't have anything. Personal on it. It's just a picture of the family. That's great. For some people, I think they really appreciate it. But I think now it's more digital too. But I'm talking about like the old-fashioned Christmas cards, right? Maybe you don't want to buy a Christmas card because I don't know how much they are now. They're probably astronomical based on everything else. But write a note. Write two, three words. I mean, say, hey, whoever you are. I want to wish you happy holidays and I to say that I love you and I'm thinking about you. That's it. Drop it off at their mailbox or mail it if you want to. Yeah, stamps are going up too. Do whatever it is that you think is within your means and it's also personal. Yeah, let's make it personal because if we make it personal, that comes from the heart and it's real. Whoever is the recipient of that will feel it. I can guarantee it because we as humans, I'm not saying we all have BS meters, but we definitely all know when something is genuine. At least I do. Most of the people I do have expressed that. So something that's from love, that's from care, can be felt through words, through a text, through a phone call. And that's heartwarming. And that could be the little bit of light that
someone might need during this season to give them hope, to maybe not see this world as cold and as disorienting as it could be for them. And that is my message. There's really not much else to say. But I do know that even maybe as an addition to this, even those who are rushing around, who seem happy, right? Maybe they need a little pick me up too. I'm hungry. Guys, I've been up since 2 this morning. Since 2 something this morning. But just do it for everybody. So mainly on what I wanted to start this is for people, like for us to reach out to people who may find a holiday season challenging for whatever reasons they have. But, you know, this should be for everybody. At least that's what I think. I'm not trying to tell you guys what to do, but I think, what a great time, even if it's awkward, right? But the holiday season gives a wide open door for anybody to express, hey, you know, it's holidays. I want to say, you know, but make it personal. Not all of us are great communicators, as you can

0: Make it personal. Remember back in the day, I think AT&T reach out and touch someone. So my suggestion is reach out and touch somebody with your love. I hope everybody's doing well and enjoying this festive season, and you are surrounded by love and family and joy. Not like the superficial happiness, but joy, the divine joy that comes from love, the love of God. So this is going to be a short podcast because I am busy transitioning, but I didn't want to let disruptions not I didn't want them to disrupt any of my podcasts. So I hope you guys are enjoying this season. Go hug the person you love. Go tell them. Go show them. And I think about you guys all the time. And I think the next time the podcast will be scheduled or I'm recording another one will be almost near New Year's or maybe even past that. So I guess I'll figure it out. So go and enjoy your day and help somebody that you love and care about enjoy theirs too. Show them, tell them. It's don't wait. Don't wait. Okay? And I'll talk to you guys in 2 weeks. Have a blessed day. Bye.
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4: 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They may be watching this right now. Our military should not be mistaken.

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3: Welcome to the From Pain to Purpose radio show. I'm your host, Eva Fulton. In this show, we explore the incredible journeys of resilience, healing, and transformation. In each episode, we will sit down with individuals who have faced unimaginable struggles and turned their pain into power, heartbreak into hope, and their challenges into meaningful change and finding new purpose in life. Through candid conversations and inspiring stories, we will uncover how pain, whether emotional, physical, mental, or spiritual, can be the catalyst for profound growth and a deeper sense of purpose. So if you are looking for motivation, insight, and real stories of triumph over adversity, you're in the right place. Let's get started on this journey from pain to

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1: Hey, hey, welcome everybody. Welcome to Saturday, April 4th, Year of Our Lord, 2026. I am coming to you from my own studio this time, not on the road last week. You know, last week, guys, I was headed to an intense, more than I knew, Ultra Tracks event. And I think I almost bit off more than I could chew, but I actually survived it. I ended up hiking over 4.9 miles that day. It was, I've done the AT. I have done parts of the Camino. You know, my intro video shows most of those pictures are off from the Camino de Santiago. That, by hands down, was so much easier than what I did last Sunday. But I survived. No injuries. Happy to report that. It was lots of scrambling over rocks. I was not prepared for that. And the elevation climb was definitely a beast. And I think in some ways that's where we have to learn where our limits are, which I think really in some ways is a good segue into my guest this week. So Paula is going to rejoin us, and I want to do a much better introduction this week than I did last week. So her husband was in the Army, served in the Army in the 90s, was a sniper. So she is a former military spouse and has, you know, seen a lot of things of how she as a practicing attorney can help those of us who are either navigating the veteran space, the parental space. So here's the rest of the breakdown on her. She's an attorney. She's an author. She's a clinical mental health counselor, fierce advocate for children. And she's the author of a book called Tumbleweeds. And she is a wealth of information. And my daughter had given me permission to, you know, even have some of the advocacy work that I did for my daughter. I would say really I helped supplement her voice a couple of years ago when she was going through some of her experiences in the health world, you know, as young adults. That can be challenging, but then there's also plenty out there for us as veterans who are navigating our health space as well. And I'm definitely an advocate that two sets of ears hear better than one. So without further ado.
2: The interview of the week is brought to you by Jersey Mike's A Sub Above.
1: Hey, Paula.
3: Hi, Eva. I'm so glad to be here with Working Tech.
1: Yeah, I know, right? For both of us. It's okay. We work with it, right? We work with
3: it. That's exactly right.
1: Adapt and overcome. They taught us well in the military. And I imagine even you as a spouse learned how to live with that as well. Adapt and overcome. So
3: absolutely.
1: Yeah. All right. So help fill in the spaces on what I didn't say about your bio that you want to, you know, give people some background. How did you get started in this space?
3: Yeah, well, I think you did mostly a really good job. So I went to law school straight after I graduated from college. My senior year of college was actually 9/11. And so, you know, the economy kind of crashed and it was tough to get a job if you were straight out of college. So I wound up enrolling in law school. So I went straight to law school from my four-year degree. I graduated in 2005. I worked as an attorney for a while, and then I just realized that law school did not prepare me for so many of the mental health issues that I faced in clients as an attorney. So often the law is just mental health triage, and no one has ever in the history of time called a lawyer because they were having a good day. It's not a good day. Yeah, it's not a good day when you're feeling like you need to call a lawyer for whatever reason. So I went back to graduate school at Lenore Ryan University, which is a small Lutheran college in Hickory, North Carolina, and I became a licensed clinical mental health therapist. So I am both. I own a law firm and a counseling practice. And so in the course of that, I do involuntary commitment court in North Carolina in a county that has an active VA. So I deal with veterans that are suffering from mental illness or who have dementia, which I think is a different classification than your traditional mental illness. But I deal with veterans in that space all the time. And
1: That's
3: I
1: got to
3: also
1: be
3: write,
1: tough.
3: it is, but some of them do really great with appropriate treatment. And so there is hope. I have definitely seen people do a lot better than what we would have expected. And I also do estate planning. So I write healthcare power of attorneys and power of attorneys, and I do guardianships for incompetent folks.
1: So, how did you get started writing your book? It's how did What was the foundation of that?
3: So
1: Tumbleweeds.
3: my book is about my four kids. So there's a section of my book about each of my children and kind of how they came into existence. So my oldest child is 32. She is legally adopted by me and my husband. I was her attorney when she was a foster child. And when she aged out of foster care, she pretty much had nowhere to go. And so my husband and I took care of her. We love her very much. And so she is our legal daughter. And we are now grandparents because she actually has a 7-year-old. And
1: Oh.
3: then I have three sons that are biologically mine. My oldest one was born with a complete bilateral cleft lip and palate. So we've had to do a lot of medical stuff with him. Then my middle son was a micro preemie. I had acute preeclampsia with him. So he only weighed 1 pound, 14 ounces at birth. By the way, that's another story in which my military husband is a real hero. My husband is now a certified registered nurse anesthetist, and I probably would have died if, but for the fact that my husband realized what was happening to me when no one
1: Wow.
3: else did. And then my third baby was, I mean, third time's the charm. Like, my third baby was full term, totally healthy, very low on drama. I think the universe knew that I was done and I couldn't take any more by the time I got to him. But it's basically a story of like everything that our family had to go through with all of our children who are all now wonderful and thriving and doing great. So I'm hoping that my book makes people who have special needs children or children who have had trauma or children who are having medical issues. I hope that it empowers them, but I also hope it gives them kind of a roadmap for what they need to do when they're facing problems with their kids.
1: No, I get it. 'Cause my daughter a couple of years ago started experiencing this issue with throwing up. And it was not an eating disorder. She couldn't keep water down. I mean, that's how bad it was. She lost 100 and I think 120 pounds in 1 year. It was an awful lot of weight. She lost basically a human, right? I mean,
3: Yeah.
1: had the weight she could lose, but not that way.
3: Right.
1: That would not have, she would have preferred a controlled diet, not the unexpected loss of not being able to eat and the spontaneous, throwing up. It was hard to endure. I had to take her to the emergency room. And, the first diagnosis that she had was, oh, do you smoke pot? Yes. I mean, there are not too many teenagers don't these days. That they said, well, smoking pot was causing that. But her counter effect was it actually helped her be able to eat and keep the food down when she did smoke pot. So she tried it, experimenting and not smoking, but she had more problems than when she actually smoked. So, long story short, she did go to college and down into Houston at the University of Houston, had more issues, had passed out at a retail store and had to get an emergency room visit there. I got on the road as fast as I could to help her, and ended up finally with her having a different specialist appointment. She already went through one specialist, was getting nowhere fast. And then when I went down to Houston and was there in person with her at the doctor's appointment with her, helping ask the right questions, that's when we finally got the test. It's a gastric emptying test to see how much food was left in her stomach after 4 hours. And that's when they diagnosed her with gastroparesis. She had 63% of the food still in her stomach after 4 hours. And, you know, it just was fermenting. Food would ferment in her stomach because it wasn't passing through. The stomach just was not working like it was supposed to. And ultimately and there's different modalities, or I think it's the right word, where some people do a feeding tube, some people do, you know, a bunch of injections or this or that. And the gastric doctor that she went to, who happens to do like gastric sleeve and the bypass, said he had just did a reversal on the tube and ended up doing basically a bypass. So that's what Carrie had, was the bypass. You know, it's created some other issues, you know, afterwards, but at least she doesn't have that issue. But the hard part was that it took my presence being there for the doctors to listen to her. Otherwise, they just would have kept kicking her down the road with no resolution. So I say all that to lead into a question, because I know that's where you get into, how do you help navigate both the legal side, the parental side of helping your child go through some of these things?
3: So I want to start, Eva, you just gave me so much material to work with. So much. I want to start with, let's talk about adult children, because obviously there's different legal standards if you're dealing with minors versus if you're dealing with adult children.
1: Right.
3: But the first thing that I think is really important is that you, as mom and dad, are fostering a good relationship with your adult children, because if you don't have, like, there are so many adult children now who feel like they cannot go to mom and dad for whatever reason, or they won't be honest with mom and dad about something like, yes, I was smoking pot, because they don't want mom and dad to freak out. So I think it's a real testament to your motherhood that your daughter, number one, came to you at all, but number two, was very honest with you about what she was experiencing, because every child won't do that. You have to have that foundation with your kid, because that is your early, like, gateway to success, for lack of a better statement. So kudos to you for all of that. And I just want to encourage other parents that, you know, if your kid doesn't like you or feels like they can't be honest with you, they're not going to come to you. So that's the first thing. The second thing I'll say is that I see so many young people. It seems like the younger you are, the easier it is for you to get written off when something legitimate is going on, because doctors aren't used to seeing young people with major problems. They're used to seeing that in folks over 50. So when you're young and you come in with a presenting issue, I think it's much easier for a doctor to miss it, because they think, you don't have a risk factor. Like, we see this all the time in young women with ovarian cancer, where doctors just miss it, not because all the symptoms aren't there, but just because they think they're young and it won't happen to them.
1: Yeah.
3: So I want to talk about the pot thing for a minute before we start talking about, like, healthcare advocacy, which is, I see this all the time. I have clients who come to see me for private therapy, and I've had people that have had everything from severe endometriosis to what they thought were heart palpitations and panic attacks to mental health issues. And when they went to the doctor, the regular doctor, the second they admitted to smoking pot, the doctor just pretty much shut it down. Like, well, you just need to stop smoking pot. That's your problem.
1: That's what the emergency room did. And I was like, no, that's just that just didn't connect with me. I never accepted that diagnosis from the start.
3: Right. And I think, well, obviously you were right to do that. And, you know, I'm not saying that smoking marijuana is good nor bad. I prefer to come at that with a judgment-free attitude, because mm-hmm. one of the things about marijuana is that we genuinely don't know what all it does. I mean, it's not exactly sexy to study marijuana. Like, certainly you shouldn't be using marijuana when you're pregnant, but the government doesn't really have, they've never really conducted a solid study. So we don't know what marijuana does or doesn't do for you. And so it's difficult to know the answer. But usually if I have a young person come in who's had that experience, what I'll tell them to do is to stop smoking pot for 30 days and see if they get better. Like, just full on stop smoking weed for 30 days. And if you're better, great. But I've never met one who was better after 30 days of cessation.
1: Carrie wasn't. Yeah, she wasn't.
3: The other thing that I'll add, every now and then I have somebody who says, I can't stop smoking it for 30 days. That is a whole other problem that's unrelated to your medical problem, because you truly should be able to stop smoking anything or drinking for 30 days if you need to. And if you can't, that highlights an even bigger problem that has a whole other conversation. But I do see doctors a lot who will write off somebody because of age. And if age and marijuana are both present, what your daughter experienced is unfortunate, but also very, very common. So I just want to say that for your listeners. I do see that a lot. And that is an area where if something serious is going on, some of the time you do need mom, dad, or a really good friend to go with you. Because what I also see happen is you don't feel good anyway. Again, like, no one's going to see a doctor or a specialist because they're doing great. You know, you go in there because you're not feeling good to begin with. And then if they dismiss you or write you off or say something and you get focused on that one thing, you forget your questions, you're not getting what you need answered, or because you're not thinking because you're upset or triggered or something, nobody is there asking the right questions. So
1: I started trying to go to the doctor with a list. Like, you know, at the VA, I think I have twice a year appointments. I go in with my list. What are the recurring the issues that have been on the table already? Just making sure we stay on top of that and if there's any changes. But are there any new things that have popped up that I haven't covered and maybe I need a referral for?
3: Yeah, that's a solid strategic plan. And, you know, your children and family members and loved ones all need that, because if you don't have your own list, or even if you do, it can get really easy to get off topic. The other thing is, if you feel like the doctor is just dismissing you and just saying something like, well, you're young, you're smoking weed, you need to stop. A lot of times for young people, or, well, probably for anyone, not just young people, but that feels very dismissive, but it also feels very judgmental. And so a lot of times people will shrink and they won't respond back. Or if they respond back and it's just them and the doctor, then sometimes that just leads to nowhere because the doctor assumes that they're right. So it can be very helpful to have a parent standing there saying something like, I understand what you're saying, and maybe my child does need to cessate the marijuana. However, marijuana is not while she's throwing up this much. This is new. This is serious. Like, is there some other test? Like, nobody should be vomiting like this. Sometimes you need someone to redirect the conversation and get it back under control so that it can go in the direction it needs to go in.
1: The other thing that she did do was she gave me access on the labs and, you know, reports that came in, so that when they actually came in and I was able to help read them too, I could help her understand, well, what exactly are we reading and what are the implications, you know? So I could help her navigate towards some diet supplement stuff that her nutritionist wasn't giving her, but just what I've learned in my own course of life. And I study supplements and vitamins and stuff because I've had my own issues, but helping her, especially like getting enough protein. And, you know, now she's having some diabetic issues that she's been having to navigate towards too. But you know, that's the hard barrier that she's even had with that, is getting them to be serious and listening to her and figuring out, is she really diabetic? You know, can she get the prescription to get the tester? And she had to buy one at Walmart off the shelf to get it started before the doctor would submit it into the insurance to be able to get the approval on it. It's just been a very tough process, and still, you know, plenty of questions. That's, you know, from that clinical side, how do you help balance that as well? Because it's not just a legal side, it's very clinical side.
3: Yeah. So again, Eva, you're just great because you keep giving me all this stuff to work with. One of the other things I was going to say is that insurance is a nightmare when you are an experienced adult who understands what's going on here. It is really bad when you're a young person or an extremely old person and you've never had to navigate that before. So insurance is a whole other area, because people get frustrated and they give up, which sometimes I think is what these companies want us to do.
1: Yeah.
3: But if you really stick with it, you kind of got to be like a dog to a bone with stuff like that. But that stuff is also exhausting and not something that you're going to be able to do well if you feel like crap, which is why sometimes you need some help. So I wanted to talk for a minute also about the three different ways that somebody can get authorization to help, because they're not the same and they have different legal values.
1: Okay.
3: So the first one is exactly what you said Carrie gave you, which was just basic access. Mom can log in, she can see my files, she can talk to the doctor, doctor can talk to my mom. That's great. That's wonderful. A higher level of that is a healthcare power of attorney. So I really like for young adults and college kids to have healthcare power of attorneys. That's not something that just needs to be for old people. Like, if you're over 18, you need a healthcare POA, and I'm going to tell you why. If you get into a major car wreck, if you've had a traumatic brain injury, if you're in the hospital, if you get diagnosed with some sort of fast-acting cancer and need cancer treatments, if you have something that's truly serious going on, mom can't just help you with just access. Mom has to have a legal right to grant that access, which is why a healthcare power of attorney is much better. Most of the time, you can get a healthcare POA. I mean, I hate telling people to download legal documents off the internet, but if money is an issue, as a worst case scenario, you can do it that way. You can also get them. A lot of times hospital chaplains will give them to you. Obviously, the VA hospital will give them to you. But a healthcare POA is not something you necessarily have to see an attorney for, but most lawyers can give you one. But they're very, very important. And I really do like young people to have them just in case. That they're not here for mom and dad to abuse it, but they are here in the event of an emergency.
1: Right, right.
3: And if you don't want to give one to mom and dad, give it to someone else who you trust. Like, think to yourself, if I just got hit by a bus, but I'm not dead, who needs to make those medical choices?
1: Well, and that's very, very important. So my second ex-husband originally gave his medical power of attorney to his mother. Well, things changed at the very end. And he ended up giving that medical power of attorney to me as his ex-wife, the mother of his children. I had a very tough decision to make. So just know that you don't want that medical power of attorney and take it lightly, because sometimes there are some very serious aspects of that as well. And, you know, when you have to make that kind of choice, because further care of life is not possible. He was dying from a stage 4 liver disease. So, you know, it was very tough. And I don't take having that kind of power of attorney lightly.
3: Not at all. Yeah. And then I also wanted to touch on the third tier, which some states call this legal guardianship, other states call it a conservatorship, but they basically mean exactly the same thing. That is not something that an individual grants. That is the state government stepping in and saying, because of either a physical or mental impairment that is severe, this individual is no longer able to make their own medical decisions. And because they cannot, a guardian has to be appointed over them. Usually that guardian is a family member, but if there's not a family member or not a suitable family member or not someone who wants it, it can be a paid corporate guardian or it can be your state's Department of Human Services. I have two examples of that. One is I've seen a case where a young woman got a traumatic brain injury and her mother did not have a healthcare power of attorney. So the only option that they had was to go to the court system, declare their daughter legally incompetent, then get guardianship, which enabled them to get the child admitted to a brain trauma unit. That scenario was horrible because it made a bad situation exponentially worse because you don't want to have like physical health and the law intersecting with one another in an emergency medical situation. But that's exactly why having a healthcare POA is so important. The other thing that I've seen is I've actually seen a veteran who was a 100% disabled veteran, but was also schizophrenic and desperately needed a guardianship because his mental health had deteriorated so badly. And so he ultimately did get a guardianship and is doing much better now because he's on the medication he needs to be on. But sometimes it gets to that level. So if you have someone in your life who has advanced dementia, they don't remember who they are or where they are, they can't sign a power of attorney, some of the time that becomes the only option that you have. So just know that in an ideal world, just giving your support person a healthcare power of attorney is the ideal sweet spot because it's maximum authority without you actually having to go to court and have someone declared incompetent.
1: I can't imagine, you know, that's the hard part, I think, when people are faced with, well, do I need to commit somebody? And it gets very tricky. Are they going to be a harm to themselves or to others? You don't want to have to, you know, that's a hard choice to make, that to take over someone's, I want to say liberty. Right? Liberty's the right word, isn't it?
3: It is. It is. And that's exactly what it is. And in all honesty, it should be very difficult to do. I mean, you are taking away a person's decision-making authority.
1: Yeah. That's what our very Constitution is founded on, is an individual's liberty and right to pursue happiness.
3: It 100% is, but you also can't be so sick that you're pulling out your own teeth with pliers or
1: cutting, you know. Yeah.
3: You can't be hurting yourself, and you also can't be hurting other people either. And so, you know, some of the time, unfortunately, those are measures that just have to be taken. And they are, I feel like this happens, you know, it's Tuesday, right? But like, that's because of the work that I do. Like, it genuinely is, as far as the population as a whole is concerned, it is genuinely very rare. But just as like a safety measure, like my intention when my son's turn 18 is to ask them to do a healthcare power of attorney so that if anything happens to them, you know, again, not so I can abuse their, you know, authority, but so if they need help, I can be there to administer that help. And if
1: but
3: they don't want
1: don't, me, you don't know what's going to happen, when it's going to happen. They could be in a car wreck for all
3: right.
1: you know. And if you don't have that medical power of attorney, it's not because you're trying to take over their lives. It's how
3: right.
1: do you best help them?
3: Right.
1: Yeah.
3: And, you know, I mean, it is really important. And I hate this phrase, but I also think that unfortunately it's a true and accurate one. There are worse things than dying. I mean, there is a level of suffering that is actually worse than being deceased. And you have to plan for that because none of us are getting out of here alive, but none of us really know what that's going to look
1: like. The how. We don't know
3: right.
1: the how.
3: Right, exactly. Like, we don't want to wind up like, I hope I die when I'm 100 in my sleep, but we don't get to make those decisions.
1: Right. Yeah, I've probably almost died more times than I can count. And it is tough. I had a medical event earlier this year and I was really, really sick. Had to have one of my sons drive me to the VA. It was, tough all night long sitting there, miserable, and I had a raging UTI, and as a result of that, I didn't know if I was facing stage three kidney failure. I mean, my labs were that bad for a while, and finally that resolved. I don't think I'm still facing those issues, but that was kind of scary. One of my sons was willing to go to the doctor with me, and he said, "Mom, I'm here to support you." He's 30, clear thinking. I can trust when, because I'm not married. Dad's here in Maryland as well, but these were appointments that were going to happen in Texas, and I, it's even hard as a single adult. How do you? So this is not just the, hey, I'm here to take care of my dad, but I'm having to rely upon my kids helping me as a veteran because I'm going to have health issues as well. I think for other women, that single females, I'm sure it's the same for the guys as well. Counting on other family members is tough to do because we're strong from the military, right? I'm invincible. I can do anything. I can fight war. Why can't I fight my health issues?
3: And most of y'all have. Most of y'all, in fact, have.
1: Yeah, but it feels very vulnerable to ask for help then. And then I think that's where the true rubber meets the road on how do we help ourselves is asking for somebody to help us, to be an advocate for us.
3: Yeah, there is actually a meme on my social media this week that says asking for help is not a weakness. It is actually a strength. And it is because everybody at some point is going to need help. And so I think what I would say to veterans is think about the number of times in the military where you asked for help. You guys didn't fight wars alone. It's not like this was a one-man show. Think about the times when you probably had to ask somebody to help you with your equipment or to hand you something. This is not different.
1: I'm laughing because the only stupid question is the one you didn't ask. Right? So why would we think that asking for help in a medical or mental health situation is any different? Because it's not a stupid question.
3: It's not. And the other thing I'd like to add too, I think a lot of people feel like I don't want to burden my children. Okay. So
1: Yes. Or burden my spouse or a partner or anybody else. I don't want to be a burden. I mean,
3: Correct. Correct. So I was raised by that man, and he is 75. He is still alive. He is on fire. And one of the things that I've tried to say to him is, you are not burdening me. You raised me. I love you. Like, I want to take care of you. I want to make sure that you are fine. Now, I'm not trying to interfere with your life or take away your liberty, but if you need somebody to go to the doctor with you, if you need somebody to sit in the hospital with you, I want to do that. I am happy to do that for you because I love you. And it is not a burden for me to do that. It is a pleasure. And it is also something that I have always assumed I would do. However, when parents are like, no, I don't want you involved, sometimes things then spiral out of control before adult children know there's a problem. And then something that could have been corrected much easier does become a nightmare and a disaster and a burden. And I almost look at it like this. If someone gave me a present, I'm not going to look at them and say, I don't want this present. I'm going to say thank you because I don't want to take that blessing away from them. And that's kind of the way I feel about my dad. Like, I want to be able to help my dad and look after my dad and take care of my dad. So if my dad shows up and is like, no, I don't want your help, that's taking that away from me. Not that it's about me. It's about him. But I say that to say, I think some of the time we think of ourselves as burdens when we're really not. And in fact, not asking for help is what creates the burden.
1: Well, I actually went through that with my second husband. You know, I even talk about it in my book. I swear, I think he left me because he loved me, because he thought he was going to be the burden. Well, guess who ended up taking care of him anyways? But, you know, because I was the one that was there, you know, it was still me. But yeah, I guess it didn't end up getting burdened with the medical bills, but I had the best insurance, and he could have probably had the liver transplant done if he had stuck with what was available. And, you know, knowing that I was the kind of person that, because I took my vows serious, for better, for worse, in sickness and in health, you know, I took the vow seriously, but he didn't quite understand that kind of commitment. And maybe that's just, you know, how he saw his parents. I mean, they were still married when they both died, but, you know, they were that nice, nasty kind of relationship. Yeah. I don't know. I don't ever understood the nice, nasty side of things, but, all right. So I want to say frame this for people, for my brothers and sister, how do we frame this so that they see the benefits of why they are not a burden? How do we change people's thinking so they don't get stuck on that negative side, and let's focus on the positive side?
3: I mean, I think it's a simple sentence. Love is not burdensome.
1: You know, I love it.
3: People who love you do not view helping you, caring for you as a burden. You know, you just said when you were talking about your ex-husband, you said, I really loved him. Mm-hmm. So when you really love someone, it's not a burden for you to take care of them. That's exactly what I just said with my dad. Yeah, I really love my dad. It's not a burden for me to take care of him. I love my children very, very much. It is not a burden for me to take care of my children. Like, my daughter sent me a text the other day. I think she'd asked me to borrow a little bit of money because their power bill was higher than it. You know, everyone's power bill was higher last winter. Everyone in the South, we had like 13 inches of snow in North Carolina, which we never get, but we had this insane snowstorm. So everybody's power was up like, you know, a couple $100 a month more than they had expected. And I sent her some money and she said something like, Mama, you know, I'm sorry I'm a burden. I was like, you are not a burden. Like, you are my child. Like, if I didn't have it to give you, I would have just told you I don't have it. But I had it. I'm going to give it to you and help you out. Like, that's not a burden. Like, I love you. Right? So love is not burdensome. And so I think if you're feeling like a burden, think about the people that you love and just think about if that person, because I assume that most normal functioning adults have at least one person that they love. If you don't have at least one person you love, there's probably something wrong with you, you know, but most of us have at least one adult that we love, even if it's just a friend. But think about that one person. If they came to you and said, I need help, what are you going to say? No? Like, of course you're not. You're going to do what you can do to be helpful.
1: Even if it's just listening.
3: Yes.
1: Just letting somebody vent is I call it priceless, right? Just, I don't need somebody to solve my problems for me. Sometimes just venting about it, even if it's a medical issue, venting about it, it helps reduce the cortisol level because you're lowering that stress response.
3: Absolutely.
1: Yeah. All right. So how do we, I know we've covered so many things. this, I know we're going to need to do a follow-up conversation, specifically, I think, about this guardianship issue that is popping up in the news. But we have a little bit of time. We can talk about, you know, the VA guardianship side of things. What's the original intent on why somebody, I mean, because this is the number, this is number three on, you know, how do you, I want to say, prepare for that? You know, let's say, does number two, having the power of attorney, lead into a potential guardianship if should you become incapacitated?
3: Usually what the healthcare power of attorney does is it negates the need for the guardianship.
1: Okay.
3: So that then we don't have to do the guardianship because we have your healthcare power of attorney. So I see guardianships the most often in one of three scenarios. So let's take your stubborn individual who has, I shouldn't say stubborn, but like if this was my dad, I would use that analogy. Let's say it's your stubborn individual who they're not going to ask for help. They don't want to be a burden. They don't view this positively at all. They're just hell-bent on, I'm not doing anything. And they're hell-bent on, I'm not going to spend any money on a healthcare power of attorney. You know, I'm not going to need that. And now they're 85 years old and they have dementia. And their family members are now discovering that they have dementia because maybe for a while it just seemed like they were slipping a little bit, but now they realize how bad it really is. Some of the time that happens when somebody gets really dehydrated and winds up in the hospital or gets a urinary tract infection and winds up in the hospital. And then their kids realize how bad mom and dad are. When we get to that point, if mom and dad still have capacity to sign a healthcare power of attorney, that's really important. Okay. But sometimes we have people who are there, that capacity is gone. Like they've waited too long and now they can't tell you who their children are because they don't remember. That is a person that needs to have a guardianship done. So okay. I see people like this who wind up in VA hospitals, and the VA hospital staff actually has to file a petition for guardianship in the county where the VA is located. And so then someone like me has to go visit them, review their medical records, affirm for the court that they don't remember anything, and they are not going to be able to make a medical decision. Like if a doctor came in and said, you know, we can try this pill or that pill, which pathway would you like to go? They're not going to understand what the person's talking about. So that's one pathway that I see a lot. Again, avoidable with a healthcare power of attorney.
1: Right.
3: Another one that I see is your veteran who got into a car wreck or had a brain aneurysm. So something went wrong with them that, you know, was unexpected and out of left field, because a brain aneurysm can happen to any of us. I mean, aneurysms happen to, I mean, I thank God every day that I don't have a brain aneurysm. I mean, that can happen to a healthy 35-year-old, a seemingly healthy 35-year-old. I mean, you could have no, it just hits you out of nowhere. But again, there's worse things than dying. So if you have an aneurysm, but it doesn't kill you, and you wind up in the hospital with a brain bleed having to get treatment, again, you're going to lack capacity to understand what's going on for the most part.
1: Right.
3: So at that point, there again, you're in a VA hospital with an emergency like that, then somebody's going to have to get guardianship over you if you don't have a healthcare power of attorney. So,
1: in some ways, a lot of that makes sense on that one, because when I went to the emergency room, you know, that I was talking about earlier, the doctor said that they would have admitted me because I needed the strong IV antibiotics.
3: Yeah.
1: But they didn't have enough beds. And so I'm just thinking, if they are so full of beds that they haven't been able to move them to some kind of a long-term facility or, you know, nursing home or something where they could get palliative care or whatever that they needed, but they didn't have that guardianship over them to be able to make those choices, well, that's right. Why they don't have the beds available, because their hands are tied with the people that are occupying the beds?
3: It can be a contributing factor. So yeah. I have definitely seen people sit in a hospital for 60 to 90 days because they didn't have guardianship. And this is the other thing I also want to point out too. When you are selecting your healthcare power of attorney, that is your decision, right? Like I have my healthcare power of attorney assigned because I know who I want making decisions for me if something happens to me. I also have a backup, right? Like what happens if me and my husband both get in a car wreck and he gets killed? But I don't die. Then I want to make sure I have someone that I trust.
1: You have an alternative. Yeah.
3: Yeah.
1: You gotta remember we did that in the Army. Because I was a paralegal. I was JAG, right? So you would have to do the legal assistance, power of attorneys, and wills when you're going through all the deployment package stuff. And
3: you got to have your backup. Yeah. And then the third, and so in any event, if it's healthcare POA, it's your decision. You're the person deciding who's in charge. But if it's guardianship, it is the court deciding. And so what I see some of the time is the reason individual is languishing in the hospital where they don't need to be and where sleep is terrible and the food is lackluster is because their son and their daughter are fighting each other. So daughter wants to take mom home with her. Son wants to put mom in a care facility. The two of them are at each other's throats and the court system doesn't know what to do. So now it's not just a simple decision. It winds up being, well, we have to get a continuance and somebody has to hire an attorney. And it's a really nasty mess. And the person who suffers during that is the sick person. So especially if you think your kids are going to fight and act a fool or if they already hate each other, you really need a healthcare power of attorney because you don't want that because that will hurt you.
1: And you don't want greed. Don't choose the one that's going to be greedy.
3: No, you don't. And then the third scenario that I see, so I went through the demented. I went through the like physically disabled to the point where you cannot make a decision. The third thing that I see is profound. And I want to emphasize profound mental illness. Like I'm not talking about you're depressed. I'm talking about people who have been involuntarily committed to the VA you know, every couple weeks, like they just cannot stay out of the hospital. And
1: they're schizophrenic. Typically, they're schizophrenic or
3: almost always they're schizophrenic. Yeah. I do see the occasional bipolar with psychosis. And a lot of times, and I'm just being honest with you, Eva, some of the time I also see polysubstance abuse. But usually the polysubstance abuse is because the person is schizophrenic or bipolar with psychosis and they're trying to self-medicate, but it's not working. I mean, I've had a veteran that was literally like naked on the VA's lawn at 2 o'clock in the morning when it was 20 degrees outside because they were in a schizophrenic reality, but they were also high on methamphetamine. And so the court system is usually pretty good about working with you if you have a plan and, you know, you get discharged from the hospital with a mental health treatment plan. But for people who are like a revolving door, especially if you're doing things that are a danger to yourself or if you're doing things that are a danger to the community where you live. Like I've seen one of these folks put his shoes. He went into a gas station and put his shoes on top of a hot dog burner because he was cold and he was just trying to warm up his shoes. But the hot dog burner caught the rubber on fire and almost burnt the gas station to the ground. You know, you can't do stuff like that. So for people that are truly a danger to themselves or other people and they can't stay out of the hospital, then we have to look at being able to keep them on a consistent medication routine. And so some of the time that does require a guardianship. Now, for those folks, let's say, I mean, I've seen that happen to, you know, an otherwise healthy a physically healthy 25-year-old. So for those guys, though, if they can get themselves under control, like if they can get their medication stabilized, they can stay on it for a really long time, they can show that they understand that they need it and stay on it, then you can get your competency restored. I mean, there is a legal process where you can do a competency restoration and you can get it back. But one of my favorite judicial officials that I've ever worked with told me one time, you only get that once. Right? Like, we'll restore your competency once, But then if you go right back to being the same public disruption that you were before, and we think you're a danger to the population, if you lose it a second time, it's not coming back. So you really do have to be able to be, there are absolutely individuals who are not safe to be in society. And some of the time schizophrenics get assaulted by other people more than they hurt others. Some schizophrenics have some issues with their private parts being out in public, and you know, they don't know what they're doing. They don't know where they are. But then somebody shoots them or assaults them because they think that they're trying to have an indecent exposure situation, which is really not what their intent was. But that's another reason. Some folks have to take your medicine.
1: I kind of laugh on that because my second husband was one of those. I had the kids in my car. We were headed to the hospital. And they called me on my cell phone, of course, and said, "Miss Fulton, are you coming to visit anytime soon?" "Yes, I'm on the way." "Okay, well, that's a good thing, because your husband, I mean, he was my ex at the time, but your husband is streaking down the middle of the hospital hallway, you know, and we need somebody to control
3: him." Yeah. Yeah.
1: Okay. I'm on my way. I'll corral him. No problem.
3: And things like that are why guardianships exist.
1: Yeah. Sad. It was sad. But you know, I think there's a part of me that, even as you were talking about that, how much is it also attributable to TBI or PTS that it's a fine line. How do they manage that? And if there's also this extra segment of mental health disorder that either was present before but not ever diagnosed, and that's why they were, you know, that gung-ho. Not that there are people are mental who go sniper, you know, ranger, right, or whatever, that, you know, green berets that they... But you've got to, you know, there's that fine line with when you get out because of these compounding issues, that it may have a lasting effect on you. And so,
3: absolutely.
1: There was, what was the name of the movie? So Martin Sheen, and I think it was one of his sons, there was a movie that he made. He apparently had some drinking problems making the movie. I don't know if you ever saw that one or not, but I watched a documentary on it. So Martin Sheen, because I think it was Martin Sheen, or no, it was his son.
3: What's Charlie Sheen? Emilio?
1: Charlie developed some issues with those movies because they were so lived in that experience. You can only just imagine that here they are making a movie and coming out with some issues that, how do us as normal people who go in the military not come out the same
3: way? I think the important message for all of that is understandable and, quite frankly, honorable for those of us who you've protected. But also, you need to get help. And there is help available. There's all kinds of treatments, and it's not always medication. Some of the time, there's different forms of therapy that really can help you, but you have to seek that therapy out. You can't wind up, no one wants to see our men and women in the armed forces live a life that's not healthy and full because you're suffering. You know, we want you to be able to get help and get all the assistance that you need to be able to provide you with.
1: All right. We got a couple of minutes. What's one question I should ask but didn't ask? Or do you have a closing thing you want to close out with? And we plug the book again.
3: I mean, I think I just want to say one more time that love is not burdensome. You're not being a burden for asking other people for help. And yeah, if you love my book or if you've enjoyed this conversation, my book is called Tumbleweeds by Paula J. Yost. It's available on Amazon.com.
1: Awesome. There you go. There's the website, folks. So Amazon, you were such a pleasure. I think we could still have another conversation about this whole guardianship thing that is in the news with the VA right now. I have been watching it. And, you know, I think it'll be interesting how it unfolds. I know the veteran service organizations, you know, are picking up a stance on it as well. And I, you know, after going through that experience with my second husband, you know, it's tough. How, you know, cause I was an ex, so I wouldn't have had that same stance of taking on that position other than being mother of his kids, you know, but if the family, you know, his family was not involved with things either, you know, that puts things in a very tough place. So I can only imagine how that happens. And he was not a veteran, but

0: and they're going to talk about their mission. It's wide open April 18th, folks. If you want to come on my show, feel free to reach out to me, eva@nbradio.us. And Robert Odom is one of my bus buddies. That's what we call each other, bus buddies. I ride the commuter bus to D.C., and he is a union rep with the Department of Treasury. But I'm not focusing so much on the Treasury side. We are talking about what those veteran benefits are. How do you leverage some of that, some of our veteran experience in working for the federal government? And how do you, you know, work through USA Jobs on hiring and that side of things? And then, you know, May on, I'm open again, still working through a couple of people who are trying to figure out what their schedules are, and look forward to having each of you on my show. So hope everybody has a fantastic week. Tomorrow is Easter Sunday. Join me and Daryl on Monday for the Revivalist Radio Show, giving veterans a voice here on Military Broadcast Radio.
1: Ladies and gentlemen, thank you for tuning in to Military Broadcast Radio. 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Giving our veterans a voice.

Good morning. Welcome or welcome back to the Identity Trend Podcast. Before I start, as usual, I want to give a shout out to MV Radio. Thank you for all that you do. I hope everybody's doing well. So as you can tell, I've yet to figure out a proper transition from thanking MV Radio to my topic. And perhaps, I don't know, it'll always be awkward since each topic is different. But I guess in a way that kind of reflects the Gen X sort of thing, because during the 80s and so on, you know, when we grew up, TV wasn't so well manicured. Like it's so scripted now. Everything is so, it's either digital, it doesn't have awkward endings, you know, how, and that's why I kind of keep the format the way it is, because it is Gen X. Sometimes I wish I can go back to those days where, you know, it wasn't all HD and you can't see every wrinkle, every hair, every whatever on somebody's face. Anyways, I digress. So today's topic, I think I'm a little bit

0: I don't know, off is because, wow, we are here at the holidays again, right? I knew they were coming up, technically speaking. All you have to do is look at the calendar, like, oh, it's October, it's November. Oh my God. So, but I'm a little thrown off. I'm still thrown off that we're in the middle of the holiday season. And so, so today's topic is about let's make it personal. What do you mean by that, man? What I mean is that, yes, the holiday season, on the, from the commercials and all this, maybe where you live is full of decoration. Maybe where you live is that has that small town feel where the lights are sparkling, and maybe you have already put up your holiday decorations. You're planning, you're making preparations for all the holiday activities, and you're rushing from store to store, doing whatever you do for the holidays, and looking for that perfect outfit for the gathering. Or, finding the perfect food for whatever you're gonna do. And that's great. But for some people, the holiday season is different for countless reasons. For veterans, they can have reasons why. Maybe they're lonely. Maybe because what they went through isolated them from the family. Well, for civilians, maybe it's because something happened during the holiday season, or they're not with family because of certain reasons. It doesn't matter. I can name a million things, and they can all be reasons why someone that we may be walking past or we personally know may not experience the holiday seasons as or the season as we do. So that's what I mean by let's make it personal, right? Because we would like to think that, or maybe some people deny it, so that way they don't have to go through the actions of actually reaching out to people. In this holiday season, I urge everyone to reach out to those who they care about, who they love, who you love, right? And tell them how much you care about them, how much they mean to you. That's what I mean by making it personal. It wouldn't even matter. Wow, this might be a really short podcast, because and that's okay too. Go spend it, enjoy the holiday season. But what I mean is that text the person who doesn't want to talk, right? When I say make it personal and reach out to that person, it should also we should also take in consideration who they are. Now, if you have an uncle or an aunt or whoever in your family or friend group who let's say do not like talking on the phone, don't call them. Like, hey, what's going on? Happy holidays. They might not find that too amusing. But if they're okay with text, great. Send them a text. Make it personal. Don't just send the cookie cutter, happy holidays. Actually take the time. It doesn't take long to text, or even make it personal. Send them a personalized text and tell them how much you love them, how much you care. And if it's possible, invite them, include them, or give the option and let them choose. That sometimes is enough to be so heartwarming. And that's what some people need, just a little bit to know that they're not alone. They haven't been forgotten, and they're still in your thoughts, And it's an open invitation. Sort of, it kind of, I love the movie, the Scrooge, or however, Christmas Story, not Christmas Story. My goodness, there's so many different ways they've titled it. I just can't remember. But when Scrooge's nephew invites him over for Christmas, you know, even though Scrooge told him no and he would not come, you know, the invitation was open-ended and not. Spoiler alert, Scrooge does finally go to actually accept the invitation and goes to the party. But you know, invite them. If they choose to come, great. If they don't, great. But nonetheless, at least it's been shown to them that they are welcome, right? Make it personal. Or call the person who finds texts impersonal. Send a card if you're. Do people still do that? Do people still send cards anymore? I know, you know, I think the card thing, I really actually started to hate not Christmas cards, but these family portraits that people send, you know, mass family portraits to people that really don't have anything personal on it. It's just a picture of the family. That's great for some people. I think they really appreciate it. But I think now it's more digital too. But I'm talking about like the old-fashioned Christmas cards, right? Maybe you don't want to buy a Christmas card because I don't know how much they are now. They're probably astronomical based on everything else. But write a note. Write two, three words. I mean, say, hey, whoever you are. I want to wish you happy holidays, and I to say that I love you and I'm thinking about you. That's it. Drop it off at their mailbox or mail it if you want to. Yeah, stamps are going up too. You know, do whatever it is that you think is within your means and is also personal. Yeah, let's make it personal, because if we make it personal, that comes from the heart and it's real. Whoever is the recipient of that will feel it. I can guarantee it, because we as humans, I'm not saying we all have BS meters, but we definitely all know when something is genuine. At least I do. Most of the people I do have expressed that. So, something that's from love, that's from care, can be felt through words, through a text, through a phone call. And that's heartwarming. And it could, that can be the little bit of light that someone might need during this season to give them hope. To maybe not see this world as cold and as disorienting as it could be for them. And that is my message. There's really not much else to say. But I do know that even maybe as an addition to this, even those who are rushing around who seem happy, right? Maybe they need a little pick me up too. Oh, I'm hungry, guys. I've been up since 2 this morning. Yeah, since 2 something this morning. But just do it for everybody. So mainly on what I wanted to start this is for people, like for us to reach out to people who may find a holiday season challenging for whatever reasons they have. But you know, this should be for everybody. At least that's what I think. I'm not trying to tell you guys what to do, but I think What a great time. Even if it's awkward, right? But the holiday season gives a wide open door for anybody to express, hey, it's holidays. I want to say hi, but make it personal. Not all of us are great communicators. As you can see, my stomach is growling and I'm tired. What else is new, huh? I'm not the greatest of communicators, but I can tell you that simple to the point expressions of love, you don't have to be a great communicator to do. And man, it feels good. It feels good. It feels good to be a recipient of that. Take the time, make it personal. Remember back in the day, I think AT&T reach out and touch someone. So my suggestion is reach out and touch somebody with your love. I hope everybody's doing well and enjoying this festive season, and you are surrounded by love and family and joy. Not like the superficial happiness, but joy, the divine joy that comes from love, the love of God. So this is going to be a short podcast because I am busy transitioning, but I didn't want to let disruptions not I didn't want them to disrupt any of my podcasts. So I hope you guys are enjoying this season. Go hug the person you love. Go tell them. Go show them. And I think about you guys all the time. And I think the next time the podcast will be scheduled or I'm recording another one will be almost near New Year's or maybe even past that. So I guess I'll figure it out. So go and enjoy your day and help somebody that you love and care about enjoy theirs too. Show them, tell them. It's don't wait. Don't wait. Okay? And I'll talk to you guys in 2 weeks. Have a blessed day. Bye.
1: 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Giving our veterans a voice.

0: Good morning. Welcome or welcome back to the Dynamics Trend Podcast. Before I start, as usual, I want to give a shout out to MB Radio. Thank you for all that you do. I hope everybody's doing well. So as you can tell, I've yet to figure out a proper transition from thanking MB Radio to my topic. And perhaps, I don't know, it'll always be awkward since each topic is different. But I guess in a way that kind of reflects the Gen X sort of thing, because during the 80s and so on, you know, when we grew up, TV wasn't so well manicured. Like it's so scripted now. Everything is so, it's either digital, it doesn't have awkward endings, you know, how, and that's why I kind of keep the format the way it is, because it is Gen X. Sometimes I wish I can go back to those days where, you know, it wasn't all HD and you can't see every wrinkle, every hair, every whatever on somebody's face. Anyways, I digress. So today's topic, I think I'm a little bit, I don't know, off, is because, you know, wow, we are here at the holidays again, right? I knew they were coming up. Technically speaking, all you have to do is look at the calendar, like, oh, it's October, it's November. Oh my God. So, but I'm a little thrown off. I'm still thrown off that we're in the middle of the holiday season. And so, so today's topic is about, let's make it personal. What do you mean by that, man? What I mean is that, yes, the holiday season, you know, from the commercials and all this, maybe where you live is full of decoration. Maybe where you live has that small town feel where the lights are sparkling, and maybe you have already put up your holiday decorations. You're planning, you're making preparations for all the holiday activities, and you're rushing from store to store, doing whatever you do for the holidays and looking for that perfect outfit for the gathering, or, you know, finding the perfect food for whatever you're going to do. And that's great. But for some people, the holiday season is different for countless reasons. For veterans, they can have reasons. Why? Maybe they're lonely. Maybe because of what they went through isolated them from the family. Well, for civilians, maybe it's because something happened during holiday season, or they're not with family because of certain reasons. It doesn't matter. I can name a million things, and they can all be reasons why someone that we may be walking past, or we personally know, may not experience the holiday seasons as we do. So that's what I mean by let's make it personal, right? Because we would like to think that, or maybe some people deny it, so that way they don't have to go through the actions of actually reaching out to people. In this holiday season, I urge everyone to reach out to those who they care about, who they love, who you love, right? And tell them. And tell them how much you care about them, how much they mean to you. That's what I mean by making it personal. It wouldn't even matter. Wow, this might be a really short podcast, because, and that's okay too. go spend it, enjoy the holiday season. But what I mean is that text the person who doesn't want to talk, right? When I say make it personal and reach out to that person, it should also we should also take in consideration who they are. Now, if you have an uncle or an aunt or whoever in your family or friend group who, let's say, do not like talking on the phone, don't call them. Be like, hey, what's going on? Happy holidays. You know, they might not find that too amusing. But, you know, if they're okay with text, great. Send them a text. Make it personal. Don't just send the, you know, the cookie cutter, happy holidays. Actually take the time. It doesn't take long to text, or even make it personal. Send them a personalized text and tell them how much you love them, how much you care. And if it's possible, invite them, include them, you know, or give the option and let them choose. That sometimes is enough to be so heartwarming. And that's what some people need, just a little bit, to know that they're not alone. They haven't been forgotten. And they're still in your thoughts. And it's an open invitation. Sort of, I love the movie, the Scrooge, or however, Christmas Story, not Christmas Story. My goodness, there's so many different ways they've titled it. I just can't remember. But when Scrooge's nephew invites him over for Christmas, you know, even though Scrooge told him no and he would not come, you know, the invitation was open-ended. And not, spoiler alert, Scrooge does finally go to actually accept the invitation and goes to the party. But, you know, invite them. If they choose to come, great. If they don't, great. But nonetheless, at least it's been shown to them that they are welcome, right? Make it personal. Or call the person who finds texts impersonal. Send a card. Do people still do that? Do people still send cards anymore? I know, you know, I think the card thing, I really actually started to hate, not Christmas cards, but these family portraits that people send, you know, mass family portraits to people that really don't have anything personal on it. It's just a picture of the family. That's great for some people. I think they really appreciate it. But I think now it's more digital too. But I'm talking about like the old fashioned Christmas cards, right? Maybe you don't want to buy a Christmas card because I don't know how much they are now. They're probably astronomical based on everything else. But write a note. Write 2-3 words. I mean, say, hey, this is whoever you are. I want to wish you happy holidays and to say that I love you and I'm thinking about you. That's it. Drop it off at their mailbox or mail it if you want to. Yeah, stamps are going up too. You know, do whatever it is that you think is within your means and is also personal. Yeah, let's make it personal. Because if we make it personal, that comes from the heart and it's real. Whoever is the recipient of that, we'll feel it. I can guarantee it. Because we as humans, I'm not saying we all have BS meters, but we definitely all know when something is genuine. At least I do. Most of the people I do have expressed that. So something that's from love, that's from care, can be felt through words, through a text, through a phone call. And that's heartwarming. And that could be the little bit of light that someone might need during this season to give them hope, to maybe not see this world as cold and as disorienting as it could be for them. And that is my message. There's really not much else to say. But I do know that even maybe as an addition to this, even those who are rushing around, who seem happy, right? Maybe they need a little pick me up too. I'm hungry. Guys, I've been up since 2 this morning. Since 2 something this morning. But just do it for everybody. So mainly on what I wanted to start this is for people, like for us to reach out to people who may find a holiday season challenging for whatever reasons they have. But, you know, this should be for everybody. At least that's what I think. I'm not trying to tell you guys what to do, but I think, what a great time, even if it's awkward, right? But the holiday season gives a wide open door for anybody to express, hey, you know, it's holidays, I want to say, you know, but make it personal. Not all of us are great communicators. As you can see, my stomach is growling and I'm tired. What else is new, huh? I'm not the greatest of communicators, but I can tell you that simple to the point expressions of love, you don't have to be a great communicator to do. And man, it feels good. It feels good to be a recipient of that. Take the time, make it personal. Remember back in the day, I think AT&T, reach out and touch someone. So my suggestion is reach out and touch somebody with your love. I hope everybody's doing well and enjoying this festive season. And you are surrounded by love and family and joy. Not like the superficial happiness, but joy. The divine joy that comes from love. The love of God. So this is going to be a short podcast because I am busy transitioning, but I didn't want to let disruptions not, I didn't want them to disrupt any of my podcasts. So I hope you guys are enjoying this season. Go hug the person you love. Go tell them. Go show them. And I think about you guys all the time. And I think the next time the podcast will be scheduled or I'm recording another one will be almost near New Year's or maybe even past that. So I guess I'll figure it out. So go and enjoy your day and help somebody that you love and care about enjoy theirs too. Show them. Tell them. Don't wait. Don't wait. Okay? And I'll talk to you guys in 2 weeks. Have a blessed day. Bye.
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0: 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Thank you for all that you do. I hope everybody's doing well. So as you can tell, I've yet to figure out a proper transition from thank you MV Radio to my topic. And perhaps, I don't know, it'll always be awkward since each topic is different. But I guess in a way that kind of reflects the Gen X sort of thing, because during the 80s and so on, you know, when we grew up, TV wasn't so well manicured. Like it's so scripted now. Everything is so... either digital, it doesn't have awkward endings, you know, how, and that's why I kind of keep the format the way it is, because it is Gen X. Sometimes I wish I can go back to those days where, you know, it wasn't all HD and you can't see every wrinkle, every hair, every whatever on somebody's face. Anyways, I digress. So today's topic, I think I'm a little bit, off, is because, you know, wow, we are here at the holidays again, right? I knew they were coming up. Technically speaking, all you have to do is look at the calendar like, oh, it's October, it's November. Oh my God. So, but I'm a little thrown off. I'm still thrown off that we're in the middle of the holiday season. And so, so today's topic is about, let's make it personal. What do you mean by that, man? What I mean is that, yes, the holiday season, you know, from the commercials and all this, maybe where you live is full of decoration, maybe where you live is that has that small town feel where the lights are sparkling, and maybe you have already put up your holiday decorations. You're planning, you're making preparations for all the holiday activities, and you're rushing from store to store, doing whatever you do for the holidays. And looking for that perfect outfit for the gathering, or, you know, finding the perfect food for whatever you're going to do. And that's great. But for some people, holiday season is different for countless reasons. For veterans, they can have reasons why. Maybe they're lonely. Maybe because of what they went through isolated them from the family. Well, for civilians, maybe it's because something happened during holiday season, or they're not with family because of certain reasons. It doesn't matter. I can name a million things, and they can all be reasons why someone that we may be walking past, or we personally know, may not experience the holiday seasons as or the season as we do. So that's what I mean by let's make it personal, right? Because we would like to think that, or maybe some people deny it, so that way they don't have to go through the actions of actually reaching out to people. In this holiday season, I urge everyone to reach out to those who they care about, who they love, who you love, right? And tell them. And tell them how much you care about them, how much they mean to you. That's what I mean by making it personal. It wouldn't even matter. Wow, this might be a really short podcast, and that's okay too. go spend it, enjoy the holiday season. But what I mean is that text the person who doesn't want to talk, right? When I say make it personal and reach out to that person, it should also we should also take in consideration who they are. Now, if you have an uncle or an aunt or whoever in your family or friend group who, let's say, do not like talking on the phone, don't call them. Be like, hey, what's going on? Happy holidays. You know, they might not find that too amusing. But, you know, if they're okay with text, great. Send them a text. Make it personal. Don't just send the, you know, the cookie cutter, happy holidays. Actually take the time. It doesn't take long to text, or even make it personal. Send them a personalized text and tell them how much you love them, how much you care. And if it's possible, invite them, include them, you know, or give the option and let them choose. That sometimes is enough to be so heartwarming. And that's what some people need, just a little bit, to know that they're not alone. They haven't been forgotten. And they're still in your thoughts. And it's an open invitation. Sort of, I love the movie, the Scrooge, or however, Christmas Story, not Christmas Story. My goodness, there's so many different ways they've titled it. I just can't remember. But when Scrooge's nephew invites him over for Christmas, you know, even though Scrooge told him no and he would not come, you know, the invitation was open-ended. And not, spoiler alert, Scrooge does finally go to actually accept the invitation and goes to the party. But, you know, invite them. If they choose to come, great. If they don't, great. But nonetheless, at least it's been shown to them that they are welcome, right? Make it personal. Or call the person who finds texts impersonal. Send a card. Do people still do that? Do people still send cards anymore? I know, you know, I think the card thing, I really actually started to hate, not Christmas cards, but these family portraits that people send, you know, mass family portraits to people that really don't have anything personal on it. It's just a picture of the family. That's great for some people. I think they really appreciate it. But I think now it's more digital too. But I'm talking about like the old-fashioned Christmas cards, right? Maybe you don't want to buy a Christmas card because I don't know how much they are now. They're probably astronomical based on everything else. But write a note. Write 2-3 words. I mean, say, hey, this is whoever you are. I want to wish you happy holidays and to say that I love you and I'm thinking about you. That's it. Drop it off at their mailbox or mail it if you want to. Yeah, stamps are going up too. You know, do whatever it is that you think is within your means and is also personal. Yeah, let's make it personal. Because if we make it personal, that comes from the heart and it's real. Whoever is the recipient of that will feel it. I can guarantee it. Because we as humans, I'm not saying we all have BS meters, but we definitely all know when something is genuine. At least I do. Most of the people I do have expressed that. So something that's from love, that's from care, can be felt through words, through a text, through a phone call. And that's heartwarming. And that could be the little bit of light that someone might need during this season to give them hope, to maybe not see this world as cold and as disorienting as it could be for them. And that is my message. There's really not much else to say. But I do know that even maybe as an addition to this, even those who are rushing around, who seem happy, right? Maybe they need a little pick me up too. I'm hungry, guys. I've been up since two this morning. Since two something this morning. But just do it for everybody. So mainly on when I wanted to start this is for people, like for us to reach out to people who may find a holiday season challenging for whatever reasons they have. But, you know, this should be for everybody. At least that's what I think. I'm not trying to tell you guys what to do, but I think what a great time, even if it's awkward, right? But the holiday season gives a wide open door for anybody to express, hey, you know, it's holidays. I want to say, you know, but make it personal. Not all of us are great communicators. As you can see, my stomach is growling and I'm tired. What else is new, huh? I'm not the greatest of communicators, but I can tell you that simple to the point expressions of love, you don't have to be a great communicator to do. And man, it feels good. It feels good to be a recipient of that. Take the time, make it personal. Remember back in the day, I think AT&T reach out and touch someone. So my suggestion is reach out and touch somebody with your love. I hope everybody's doing well and enjoying this festive season. And you are surrounded by love and family and joy. Not like the superficial happiness, but joy. The divine joy that comes from love. The love of God. So this is going to be a short podcast because I am busy transitioning, but I didn't want to let disruptions not, I didn't want them to disrupt any of my podcasts. So I hope you guys are enjoying this season. Go hug the person you love, go tell them, go show them. And I think about you guys all the time. And I think the next time the podcast will be scheduled or I'm recording another one will be almost near New Year's or maybe even past that. So I guess I'll figure that out. So go and enjoy your day and help somebody that you love and care about enjoy theirs too. Show them, tell them. Don't wait. Okay. And, I'll talk to you guys in 2 weeks. Have a blessed day. Bye.
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1: Austin Riley, who's, you know, he's not playing anymore, but when he was, 1.8, still had 128 strikeouts. That was months ago.
0: And we're back for another season to deliver.
2: From a fantasy perspective for next year, he's going to be a top three shortstop again. Probably, you know, second round. I think a mid-second round is about where he should go.
0: Have your drink ready.
1: Then you hold off, wait, and you hope that Perdomo's there for you in the fifth or sixth. But if he's not, then your entire strategy just shit to bed.
0: And prepare to be entertained.
2: Guys like Riley Green, Spencer Torkelson, you know, those guys need to also perform. Kerry Carpenter, in the heat of the moment. And those guys, all three of those guys I just listed, are all streaky guys.
0: Welcome to another season of Bourbon and Ball.
1: I'm Doug. Mikey V from Clearwater, Florida, over there. Finish your drink. Go to bed. It's Friday night. Have fun, guys. Take care. That's it, man. This is Bourbon and Ball right here. This is our 73rd episode, season three, coming at you. I'm Doug. I'm going to be joined by my co-host down in Clearwater, Florida, Mikey V, in about a couple minutes. Life happens. That's all. Give him some time. All right. So, yeah, a little bit about Bourbon and Ball here. You know, me and Mike have been doing fantasy baseball now for well over 20 years. We've been in head-to-head points leagues using ESPN, CBS Sports. So we thought a couple of years ago it would be kind of cool to maybe do a little podcast that was geared toward fantasy baseball. Not, I mean, expanding on just points, roto leagues. But, you know, a lot of that stuff, if you're a top five player in points, you're a top five player in cats and all that other stuff. So, you know, a lot of that stuff spills over. But at the end of the day, we decided, hey, let's just create this. Let's get rid of negativity. Let's give, you know, people to make educational decisions on trades and whatnot, because there's a lot of negativity when it goes to that, right? I mean, you always read online, hey, who wins top or bottom? You know, I'm getting this guy. And everybody's like, well, you're an idiot. Listen, I don't care if you want to go out and get your guy. And Mikey V says it all the time. You want to go out and get your guy, you go get your guy. No worries about that. So, you know, we kind of bring out the negativity and just kind of go with the flow. We're here to educate you. We're here to tell you who's based off of points, who's good, and who's kind of underperforming and who's not good, right? So, yeah, of course, we're coming to you from Military Broadcast Radio. We're streaming on Patriot Radio. So, of course, with all that affiliation, there is some military connection for myself. I was a paratrooper in the Army for well over 6 years. I've jumped in Ireland, Germany, the Netherlands, and over a year in Afghanistan for all of 2011, 2012. So I was a combat vet. And I know for Mike, his grandfather was in World War II, and his dad was drafted in the Vietnam War. So, you know, for both of us, a lot of military affiliation, which is why when NBR asked us, well, I mean, we came up to them and asked if we could use their platform, but for them to give us the use of that is, you know, it's a thank you. So with all that said, of course, Bourbon and Ball, that's the ball part. The bourbon part is very simple, right? We like to drink bourbon while we talk baseball. Here we are in a nice little Bourbon and Ball bourbon glass. First sip of the night. It always goes down the best, doesn't it? So, yeah, we like to sip some bourbon. We talk baseball. We do it for 2 hours. It's good talk, right? If you want to join in, comment box is there. Leave a comment. We'll address it as soon as it pops up. And, yeah, we like to have fun and we go with it. So, with that said, I am trying to buy some time for Mikey V to join us before we start going around the league, because there is a lot of good stuff to talk about and a lot of injuries, believe it or not. And when I say injuries, it's – you know, it's easy to say, well, you know, someone who you drafted in the 15 or, you know, later on rounds of your draft, they're hurt. Well, it's okay, right? But, I mean, I want to say this last week we've seen injuries from people that were drafted pretty high. I don't want to tease out any names, but, they're pitchers, hitters, and they were pretty tough. So if you own any of them, I do own one of them, so I do know the pain of all that. I feel it. I feel the pain, but we're in week two, right? This is where I feel like the first month is when you start to gauge, right? Who, who's going to be a breakout, who's not going to be a breakout, how long can they keep it going, what's the track record. And that's what we're here to kind of dissect in these 2 hours when we go over some of this information. You know, I know last year, a PCA was one of the biggest breakouts, right? He had an amazing first half. People were saying, you know, dark horse MVP, all that good stuff. And then it kind of just fizzled in the second half. Like me, Ben, you just get back from a golf course. Can you hear me?
2: Yeah, yeah. What's going on? How we doing?
1: Hey, man. I'm good. I just did our brief intro, and I was getting ready to just kick it around the league.
2: Oh, you're going to go about around the league right now?
1: Yes. Oh. All right. Are you ready to join me on this?
2: Ooh, man. Is that Jose Ramirez?
1: It is Jose Ramirez. Guardians third baseman, Jose Ramirez. I feel like at least once a month, we kind of talk about how underrated he is, right? Well, he played in his 1,620th game Monday, becoming the franchise leader in games played. Also becoming the only active player to lead his team in games played. He leads the franchise in extra base hits with 729, 27 multi-homer games. He's second in home runs, second in stolen bases, second in total bases, second in RBIs, third in doubles, seventh in hits with 1,674. I think when it's all said and done, you could probably make the case who will lead the franchise in every single one of those categories for sure, because he did sign that very long extension, which puts him into his 40s, I believe. But let's talk now, right? I mean, look, you have a slow start to the year. You know, the entire team is, I think. He's batting 146. He's got a homer, 5 ribbies, 6 strikeouts, 2 stolen bases. He's giving you 21 points, you know, 1.9 a start. Career-wise, everything looks good, right? We always talk about like a Hall of Fame candidate. 286 home runs, 289 for stolen bases, you know, 954 ribbies, 1,600 hits. You know, I still – if he would have retired today, I would say he's a fringe Hall of Famer just because, you know, there's thresholds, right? I feel like if you're like a 350 guy, that's a pretty good threshold, right? Because that's longevity for bases, for stealing, and for home runs. I mean, also, I feel like a big threshold is 1,000 ribbies. You know, he's 954, probably get there for sure after this year. He'll probably be a 300 after the year. So I think, you know, you give him 2 more years, 3 more years, he's a 350 guy. I think he's a lock. For now, he's kind of like a fringe. And I'm honestly very surprised he only has 1,600 hits. I would have, you know, expected that to be a little higher just because.

0: know, everybody starts off the season pretty, it's tough to start off and just hit the ground running for a lot of players. And you're seeing that with everybody, right? Not just him, Stephen Kwan, and some other big names that we'll talk about later on. But I don't know. So I guess I got a couple questions for you, Mike, and I don't want to throw them on you quick because I know you're just coming in. And, but Hall of Fame now, yes, no, maybe. Hall of Fame later, obviously, yes, no, maybe. And then, like, what do you make of the slow start? Obviously, you hold him. You drafted him in the first round, but he is getting older, right? Everybody's always saying, when's that decline going to come for Jose Ramirez? I mean, could it be this year? He's 32.
1: Yeah, we talk about, you know, 33, 34, 35 is about that age where you start to kind of go the other way. But with him, it's, you know, he doesn't miss a lot of contact and he doesn't strike out often. And, you know, I think some of those hits that, you know, you said 1674, I think some of those also walks him there too because he just has that plate discipline. So, you know, just because he's, you know, only got 1600 so far at this point, it's probably because also at the same time, it's that great plate discipline. So, I think he's a fringe Hall of Famer. I think he's on the same projectile. I mean, if he can average you know, 150 and plus more hits per season, you know, that 2400 threshold, I think is definitely in play. He's such a great hitter. You know, I expect him just to continue just climbing the ladder with all these numbers too. Where he ends at the end, it's going to be the Hall of Fame, regardless wherever the numbers land. He's just that good of a caliber player. That being said, this year, obviously, a little bit of a slow start, but that's par for the course for him. I feel like every year we talk about how slow some of these guys get in the beginning of the year, and they just have to be used to be patient. And we talk about a lot of times Jose Ramirez, and it takes him a few weeks before he's Jose Ramirez again. Even sometimes it bleeds into May, which you got to be patient. We talk about so early in the season, there's 162 games, and you know, we're only on game like 10, 11, 12, like, you know, and I mentioned the other day too to you guys in the group chat as well. And I think some of this is some of the fatigue that's happening from the World Baseball Classic too. Not just Jose Ramirez, but a lot of these guys that played the Junior Cameron Arrow, you know, Bo Bichette, like these guys were really a part of something special this year. It's like a playoff atmosphere type atmosphere. And It's a high that it's really hard to get off of. You know, now instead of playing for your country, now you're going back to spring training and you're wrapping up to get geared up for another 160 games. So I can imagine, you know, some of the heat that they felt during the World Baseball Classic, they lose some of that because now it's kind of just like back to work type work. So I think sometimes it's just getting your feet back under yourself, recovering from that. Again, longevity is the name of the game here. You want these guys at the end of the year being at their very best. So if they struggle in the beginning, it is what it is. I think we'll talk about some of these guys that we still might have some red flags, even though they're off the slow starts as well. So, but Jose Ramirez, he's not one of them. You hold until you die. That's my stance on that.
0: I mean, I will say as a team though, you know, the expectation is you always want to better yourself than the previous year, right? And last year, they didn't make the playoffs. They had one of the best two-month stretches of any team, I think, in history, right? I think they won something like 24, 25. I mean, it was an amazing stretch that catapulted them into the postseason. So I guess I don't know if they're going to repeat that. You know, I mean, I'm surprised. Like, Gavin Williams looks great, right? BB is, you know, he's still trying to find his own. And they didn't really make a ton of additions. Honestly, I think they made subtractions. So it's going to be interesting to see how, I mean, it's a weak division that helps, sure. But it'll be interesting to see like where they end up when it's all said and done this year, just because of the lack of moves, you know, it's kind of wild. Like now there's this rumor mill stuff going around already about maybe getting rid of Stephen Kwan.
1: Crazy. Yeah, I think outfield is a tough position for some of these teams, and it's tough to find stability. So if you look at some of these teams like Cleveland, I mean, again, we always talk about middle market teams just trying to scrap together the best what they can do without spending X amount of money. You know, I'm listening to the radio today, and I'm in Tampa over here, and they're talking about how the Yankees have a $289 million payroll. The Red Sox got 191. And then when you go down to Tampa –

0: it's like under 100 million. So some of these teams are on different playing fields, and it's tough to keep up with that. So a guy like a Stephen Kwan, I mean, yeah, he's almost at his peak right now, I feel, with his age, performance. You can still get a lot of good baseball out of him. And then Cleveland, it's just always going to have to be building up pieces, combining pieces. Hopefully they get a hit on a few of these guys that they get in these trades that when they sell their big guys. Like a Gavin Williams, right? I don't think he was originally from that organization. I believe he was part of a trade to a bigger deal, I think. Don't quote me on that. But that's what you kind of have to do to be successful if you're a smaller market team. So it's just staying competitive at the same time, too, getting yourself there.
1: And not to jump off topic here, but you did bring up Tampa Bay real quick. And I was reading already that the Mets might be reaching out for Yandy Diaz to play first base because Jorge Polanco, A, is day-to-day, and B, he's just not cutting it. And Yandy Diaz, who's hitting over 375 because he did hit a two-run shot to start the game tonight, would be an immense upgrade. Who, this is a guy in his prime, doesn't strike out. I mean, you're talking about and I guess the trade is going to be really just for prospects. It's their one of their, I think their number third pitching prospect and a couple other. It was like a 3-for-1, but it was really just prospects for Yandy Diaz. And I said, wow, you know, if there was ever a trade that made sense, it would be Yandy going to the Mets. That was the big weakness we all knew was going to happen. And unfortunately, it's just, you know, Polanco's not really cutting it. And I think we kind of knew he wasn't gonna, but it also doesn't hurt that Juan Soto is out, you know?
0: Yeah, the whole Mets team is a slow start. But, you know, with Tampa, they're in a funny position because they're trying to get a new ballpark for 2028 or 2029. So we're kind of already looking ahead down here in those kind of years to see what your product's going to be on the field when you first open up this new ballpark. So you're looking, you know, 3 years down the line. So a guy like a Yandy, I think Tampa is also very good about getting the best returns possible for their guys. I feel like they know who they want in their organization. They have one of the best scouting talents, I feel like, for like the last 15, 20 years in our lifetime. I just feel like they've always got guys coming out of that organization. And then they go on these short runs. So I think a Yandy this year getting moved, and I don't want to call it a tank, but somewhat of a tank, I think is possible. And the Mets, man, what a great fit that would be, huh? That's a great fit. Need that. They need the contact. They need a guy with average. They need a guy to get Soto going, Lindor going. That guy's a table setter.
1: I know. I mean, like you said, great point, man. I mean, Yandy Diaz, he bats leadoff, right? You put him at the leadoff for that. Now you bring everybody down one. Now you got Lindor batting second, which I think he should be anyways.
0: Yes.
1: Soto third, right? I mean, I don't like Bobichette batting cleanup, but, you know, I'm sure you can play around with it a little bit, you know. Mm-hmm. I mean, but yeah, it's a whole nother dimension. And I do want to say, you know, Marcus Semien hasn't looked terrible. He's looked decent. He's put up a couple RBI doubles the other day. So it's not like, you know, I always thought he was just a product of a bad Texas Rangers team. So I thought the move to New York in a good team like that is kind of like a setting him up for success, which I still think you got him so late that the return on investment is going to be very big for him. And there's another guy we're going to talk about later on named Christian Walker, who we talk about return on investments. But yeah, I do. You do make a good point that Yandy's, I mean, he's a table setter, right? Everybody in that lineup is going to be moved down a slot to, I think, where they should be. I think Juan Soto is a three hitter. He's not a two. He's a three. It's just, I mean, it's crazy. It really is.
0: Yeah, it's tough. It's just, again, weather is a factor early on this year. Northern teams, cold weather. You know, we saw last week Byron Buxton got hit kind of like on the hand side a little bit, but it was so cold. You know, he was just like, you know what? I'm going to call it a day. You know, and he just left the game. He came back the next day. So when the sun's warming up, ball's starting to fly out a little bit more, I think then you're going to see some of these guys start to get comfortable in their lineups, especially like a Semien, a Jorge Polanco. Like, those guys are brand new in that lineup. There's still, I think, some comfort to get used to that. And then I think maybe later this summer, they're going to pop off. I look at that team, and it's just too good on paper to fail, I think. They're just too good of a team.
1: And Adam makes a good point. Luis Roberts is having a pretty good year in there, too.
0: Yes, he is. He's back.
1: We'll see about that. Okay. All right. Next up on this this very fun second week of baseball. Man, last week was the ejection by the manager for arguing how long it took for a hitter to actually challenge the ABS system. This week, we have another ejection from a game, a pitcher and a hitter. So if you weren't watching, the Braves and the Angels played Tuesday night. And, man, what a game. Right. I think Ronaldo Lopez, he was on the bump for the Braves, gave up a 2-run home run to Angels outfielder Jorge Soler. Next time up, Lopez hits him. Next time up after that, he throws near his head. It's crazy. Take a look at the last pitch that started everything and just watch. I mean, last time I saw a brawl like this reminds me of like the old Carl Everett days of Red Sox. And I'm probably dating myself, but it does kind of remind me of that. I mean, take a look at this.
2: Lopez fires one to the backstop. It's right back to Heim, who throws late to second base. Albies just missed the tag as Shotwell advances on a wild pitch.
3: The rebound by Heim and a quick throw. He was trying to tag Shotwell. Albies in the back foot and leg area. Didn't get it down. Just missed the tag, hit the dirt.
2: Now here comes Soler going after Lopez. They square up, and Soler and Lopez are throwing haymakers. They're going after each other. Soler is finally tackled from behind as the Angels and Braves are all out onto the field. That came up out of nowhere. Soler was upset after a couple of pitches were high and in after he hit yet another homer off Lopez. And a fight broke out just out of thin air.
3: When you see that baseball being thrown that far again, we talked about success against them.
1: All right, so listen. Now, of course, both were ejected. And actually Lopez didn't look pretty bad. And you want to talk about being back so far. He looks like he might be back. I mean, last year was very injury riddled, but the year before that, when he first took on the starter role, he looked really good and he's starting to strike out guys. He's pitching just as hard as he did back then. He didn't get the W, but he went 4 1/3. He gave up two unearned runs. Might I add, that home run, even though it was a home run, the guy who got on base was due to an error. So it was two unearned runs and 7 strikeouts. So both were suspended, originally 7 games, appealed, ended up being reduced to 5. Lopez isn't going to miss a start, so he's still a 2-star pitcher going into next week. I guess my question would be, like who's in the wrong, right? Like, obviously Lopez must have saw something he didn't like after Soler hit that home run. And I don't think I've seen any podcast that this past week kind of break it down. I still haven't. And I think after he's getting hit, Soler probably thought, you know, that's it. It's over. You know, I whatever. Maybe I took too much time watching the home run. He hits me. Whatever. We're done, right? Well, we're going to put this in the past. Next thing you know, he comes back up again. The pitch sails over his head. And then he charges. Honestly, at that point, I don't hate the charge. I don't. And I got to tell you, the Angels are a very sneaky team. Like, I don't – like, on paper, they're not good. But they're – I mean, they crushed Chris Sale. They're crushing Chase Burns tonight. Maybe that sparked something. Maybe it was like, okay, you know what? Let's get this team going. Maybe it's exactly what they need. And I'm a Braves guy. I do like the Braves, although I don't like the players on the – like, I don't like Olsen and I don't like Riley. But it's very interesting to see – how that all transpired and what he did. And honestly, I don't blame him for doing it one bit.
0: Nah, it's fine. I like it. I mean, sometimes it reminds me more of like when Manny Ramirez was getting thrown at, because it wasn't like really close and tight, but it was just close enough to be like, you know what? I know what you're trying to do. And if we're going to do this, let's just freaking do it. And that's what Manny kind of took that as. I look at this kind of the same way. I look at that pitch, that second pitch. It wasn't high and in, you know, it was high. It was a little in, but it wasn't like in his face, but it was close enough to get the message out there. And then clearly he said something to him. Lopez said something back to him. He didn't like what Lopez said. He went out there. He took care of his business. And he had those wailing arms, the flying arms. That's what I call them. Crazy. And then shout out to Walt Rice. Just kind of sneaking in, kind of stopping Soler and kind of separating him out. Like, old man Walt, man, that's a big boy to be going after in Jorge Soler, you know, and breaking up a fight. So that's a testament to him. But yeah, it is what it is. I mean, I love to see the juices so flowing on some of these teams early on. And, you know, a guy like Jorge Soler, like, let's just call it for what it is. This guy was a 2021 World Series MVP with the Braves. Like, peak. That was his peak. And really, ever since then, he hasn't done anything. Like, he's gone to Anaheim last year. It's the second year at Anaheim. And last year wasn't a very successful year, you know, I don't think, for him. So I think he wants to hit the ground running this year. Angels are actually playing pretty decent baseball, you know, for the most part. And it's not really like him contributing. Obviously, next game, he hits the home run. You know, how, you know, can you not love baseball? But yeah, it's just, I think it's been a frustrating couple of years for Jorge. And I think it's just one of those things he just needed to get out a little bit as well. And like you said, Lopez too. Like, Lopez didn't pitch well last year. This year, he's pitching great. And, you know, maybe it's just that competitive edge. One got it back, one's trying to find it. You know, they start yapping at each other and it just blows up. I thought it was going to be more of a fight in the Brewers-Red Sox series, to be honest with you.
1: Yeah, and we are going to talk about that in a second. But that's it. Let's dig into the next one first. Oh no! Let's talk about that one then. Whatever we'll flip a little bit. So yes, if anybody hasn't watched, you had Red Sox first baseman Wilson Contreras. He was hit by a pitch during the Brewers series this past week. He's pretty upset about it. So listen to what he said after the game. It's kind of wild. Wait for it. Some technical difficulties, unfortunately. Yeah. Give me one second. Let me see if I can figure this out here. Because just the idea of, you know, what his mentality was, you know, before doing all that stuff. And then you'll understand, kind of get a glimpse, because it did make a little sense. So let me load it back up here, and I'm going to just go right into it. So here's what he said after the game.
4: Pitch. That's the 24th time that they hit me in my career, 24th. And that's the sixth time they hit me. And they always say, I'm not trying to hit you. That get old. So next time they hit me again, I'm going to take one of them out. That's what happened. That's a message.
1: I mean, that's pretty ruthless, pretty bold statement, if I do say so. Just literally just saying, I'm going to take one of them out. So I at first thought the guy might have been crazy, right? I mean, you look at what he's saying, you look at the game, you're like, well, come on. But I mean, he is absolutely right. This guy has been hit 24 times by the Brewers. Not only that, this is the sixth time he's got hit by Brandon Woodruff alone. I mean, six. I have them all. Take a look. Take a look and you be the judge. He hasn't been gripe about this, okay?
5: Here with the mound visit rule in place this season.
6: That's got to be killing him, doesn't it?
5: One of the chief culprits. 1-2 the count, and that hit him. Maybe they're falling off a little bit, whatever the reason is. Sometimes, and he drills him. So the fastball got away from him that time.
6: not sure.
7: Thank you so much, Sophia. Well, a 9-pitch, 8-strike first inning will do the trick as Wilson Contreras gets hit with a fastball. Didn't do much to get out of the way. Full force till maybe mid-April, beginning of May. This one fouled back by Contreras. He's trying to say he got hit by the pitch. And Mike Esterbrook is saying, yes, he was hit by the pitch.
8: Every position on the field.
9: And he hit him. Just got a piece. And his brother is going to have to get in between Wilson and Brandon Woodruff. And Pat Murphy, you could read his lips. He said, yeah, we'll challenge that. So the Brewers are going to have the Red Sox with the bases loaded, nobody out. And Wilson Contreras up in arms.
6: He's going to save.
1: So, I mean, it's kind of wild, I think, to say you've been hit by the same pitcher 6 times, you know, the same team 24 times. As crazy as he looked during his rant after the game, I think he might have a case here. I really don't. You know, I don't know what he did to the Brewers. I don't know what he did to Woodruff. But that's an excessive amount of hit by pitches by just a pitcher alone, 6. I think he really does have a gripe here. And I think honestly, something has to have happened between the team and him, or I don't know. I mean, what are you thinking, Mike?
0: You know, he played for the Cubs. Cubs and Brewers, usually big rivals. So a lot of at-bats being seen by both those guys against each other. But 6 is a lot. 6 is a lot. That's like, if you said a couple times, like you said 2 or 3 times, you know, you're facing a division, you know, it's, I can understand, but 6 is a big number. And then like those pitch locations too, high and in, right in the hands. You know, people break bones all the time when they get hit in the hands, then they're out for whatever, 6 to 8 weeks, whatever it is to get back. It's the same spot every time. You know what? I agree with you, Doug. I'd be fed up too. And now seeing this and seeing the context behind of what he was so mad about, I mean, you can't blame him. You really can't blame him. And as a Red Sox fan, it is great to see a guy with a little bit of fire and just say what he wants. That's a guy that the fans of the Red Sox are going to get behind too. They love their troublemakers. You know what I mean? They love a guy that's got like a bad boy persona. And Wilson Contreras has it. So I think it's good for the Red Sox to have a guy like that that brings that fire and also veteran leadership, hopefully, you know, throughout the year. That's the kind of person I want on my team. I want a guy that's not messing around, you know, who'll call you out. And then I don't know if you watched the next game or not, but that was Jacob Mizorowski. And he hit a batter with a curveball. And even the broadcast cameras were going directly to the Red Sox dugout, looking at Wilson Contreras to see what he's saying, what he's doing, what is he gonna. And you could see him already just being like, no, curveball. Like he was trying to throw a curveball, clearly. And then like, everyone's laughing because everyone's on edge. Everyone knows like the smallest thing could trigger this guy off and it's gonna create a brawl, you know, after his comments. So I don't know. I love it. I love baseball. I think there should be more fights in baseball. I think there's a lot of testosterone out there that just gets kind of buried in it. But if you got a brawl, just let it happen. Don't be the guys that try to break it up. Just let it happen. It's good for the game.
1: Yeah, I agree. I think it's nice to see the competitive juices flowing, right, as they say. Speaking of competitive juices, let's talk about one of the hottest pitchers in the National League. Marlins starting pitcher Sandy Alcantara. So he had, pitched a complete game shutout, right? His last 2 starts ago, last start, he kind of looked like he was on the verge of doing it. I don't want to say I jinxed him because I said, oh no, we're going to see another Maddox like performance. So maybe I did jinx him. I'm sorry, Sandy. So, but he got into the 9th. He had something like 89 pitches or so. And, you know, the first batter, he strikes the first batter out. Second guy doubles, walks De La Cruz. His pitch count is still 95 at this point, right? Which is still manageable, but it is early. So there's a lot of things you got to take into consideration. You know, last year he wasn't healthy, whatever. They pull him, and he was very upset about that. he questioned the team's decision to take him out in the ninth inning of Tuesday night's game, which was against the Reds. So take a look at this, and I might have to fast forward because it is a very long clip, but if you watch the end of it, you'll see
9: these numbers this season. How he, sparkling where he got 16 to, innings, Tom. Interesting. Man, he
1: right has you. Let's go to the ninth.
9: Ground ball the second.
1: So that's the first out.
9: Edwards to go. Norby, two away. This has been an unbelievable turnaround that started late last summer as Friedel lifts this in the air to left. Two pitches and one out here in the ninth. Probably send Daniel Moskis out there. There's ball four.
8: Overthrew that. That's probably one of the few, if maybe the only time tonight that just kind of gotten out of mechanics.
9: Is he going to the bullpen or is he going to get nose to nose with his ace? That's going to be it. And now boos rain down on Clayton McCullough. These fans wanted to see Sandy finish it, but he's allowed a one out double and a walk here in the ninth. And now Contra leaves to a nice roaring ovation on this Tuesday in Miami. Didn't quite have enough.
1: So you saw, you know, of course, Miami goes on to lose the game. Sandy spoke about being pulled and said that he felt he deserved to at least be asked how he felt before being taken out. This is an area where I get to 95 pitches with a righty on deck. You at least let me see one more batter before you decide to pull me, which he's right. You know, there is a righty on deck. I think he is the ace of the club. Why don't you ask him before that? But I mean, we all know what happens when that happens. You know, look at Grady Little and Pedro Martinez in the playoffs. So, you know, I don't blame him. I think pitchers tend to forget this is a long season, right? It's the second week. Let's not forget he didn't pitch most of last year. He was still coming back from that injury at the beginning of the year. So why would you keep him out there longer than you need to? You know, if this was July, August, I would say keep him out there. If he was healthy all of last year, I'd say keep him out there. But because he wasn't, because of the pitch count, and even the announcer, he overthrows the fastball, the L.A. De La Cruz. I think he was tired. I think it was time to just come out of the game. And I think sometimes players, as you know, they're competitive. They want to be in the game. But I think the right decision was made.
0: It was right. It was the right decision. Longevity, again, it's only the second, third start for Sandy. Obviously, he's been electric since he started. But it's just too early to be, you know, sending these guys out there for 120 pitches just to get a complete game or something like that. Like you just showed there, he was starting to get hit around a little bit. So it was time to pull him, but doesn't overshadow how great he's been that game and then the game before that with the complete game. Like, it looked like he is back. I am such a Sandy guy. I think I announced that last week that he was back. And I'm standing by it. I think this guy's legit. Fantasy stud when he's on. Top 15, top 10 stealing. Like, this guy is someone that you do want on your team. We talked about it last week as well. Now it's going to be tough to buy some of these guys that went in later rounds because now you're going to be paying at a higher premium. So, but Sandy, he might be great all year, but if you want him, you're going to have to pay more than probably what you want to pay for him at the same time right now. But great to see it, though. Great to see it. They got a little something picked on there in Miami. Offense seems pretty good. Rotation seems pretty good, too. I think Eroy Perez has taken a little bit of a step forward. I think there's some control things there. Max Mayer pitched a great game yesterday. He got the win. So he's starting to progress a little bit as well. So they're starting to see some good things in Miami. It's just they're getting the fans on board, man. They have such a great opportunity to make a nice run here like they usually do every 12, 13 years. And it doesn't sound like the fans are being receptive to the Miami team this year.
1: I don't think they are any year, to be honest with you. All right, so let's just jump right into the Hurt Locker. Ooh.

0: All right. So I did start out the show and I did say that, you know, I know it's the beginning of the year and you kind of see these injuries kind of stack up at the beginning of the year. But this is one of the few times where you're looking at injuries from like some of these top players that you drafted. I would say the top three rounds, and there's a lot of good players that did hit the IL on this list that, you know, you drafted pretty early and, you know, kind of tough to see. Very tough to see if you own some of these guys. I mean, I do own one of them. Let me run down this. Mike, you can break it down a little bit more, and then we'll talk updates because there are a lot of good updates for a lot of people that kind of stashed, we'll say. But first on the list, and this one's really tough to see, Cubs starting pitcher Cade Horton. He was removed from Friday's game. He was a day later. He's placed in the 15-day IL with a right forearm strain. Well, it's a UCL tear. He'll require surgery. He's out for the year. He was 1-0, 7 1/3 innings, 4 Ks, 2 walks, a 2.4 ERA. Gave you 20 points in a start and a half, he did. He was looking like the ace that they thought he was going to be. So, to see him like that is kind of tough, really. Tigers starting pitcher Justin Verlander. This was more of just respect for Verlander than any kind of fantasy implication. What he was placed on the 15-day IL. He had left hip inflammation that usually happens with people in their 40s. But he should be back at the end of April if everything goes smooth. He did not have the best start to the year. He went 3 2/3, gave up 5 earned, 1 strikeout, 2 walks, and the loss for -7 points against the D-backs. I guess when we get back, when I'm done reading this list, my question when we jump on him is going to be, is it time to retire, right? I know he wants to get to 300. He's he's years away from that because he's at 266. So that will be a discussion question once I'm done this. Second off, third actually, this was a guy that was probably one of the top 5 or 6 pitchers off the board. Astros starting pitcher Hunter Brown, he's on the 15-day IL with a right shoulder strain. They're thinking late April, early May return, but again, it's all dependent on if everything goes smooth. And since they're not having him do baseball activities for at least 2 weeks, I'd say May, but this could get pushed back even further. He's not going to do any baseball activities. I want to see what's going to happen, re-image him, and go from there. He looked good, 1-0 in his 2 starts, 10 2/3, 17 strikeouts, 6 walks, a 0.84 ERA, 36 points. I mean, man, he was looking every bit the ace the Astros had hoped for after not re-signing Framer Valdez. Then another one, Dodgers shortstop Mookie Betts. He's on the 10-day IL. He's got that oblique strain, which we all know can kind of linger on if you don't get the appropriate rest, right? So they originally thought it was a lower back issue, but after an MRI, it was determined it was the oblique. They're saying 4 to 6 weeks, so a mid-May, late May type of return is in the cards. I mean, he wasn't having the greatest year as far as an average goes, 179, but 2 home runs, 7 ribbies, 7 runs, no stolen bases, only 4 strikeouts, gave you 25 points, 3.1 a start, which is good. This one's close to home. Mets outfielder Juan Soto. He was finally placed on the 10-day IL. It's going to be a right calf strain. They're saying it should be 2 to 3 weeks, which put him back on the field at the end of April. I'm hoping that's the case. I don't entirely know. I know he's still swinging a bat, but he's not really doing any type of running yet. So they're going to give him a week off of doing that. They originally had him not just list him day to day for a couple of days. Then they decided to put him on the IL because they thought this was something he could power through. Obviously it wasn't. So, you know, hopefully the end of April, he'll be back. He was having a really great start to the year. 355, 1 homer, 5 ribbies, 3 runs, you know, 6 strikeouts, no stolen bases, 21 points, 2.6 to start. You know, much better start than last year. I mean, this was putting him on pace to get to that 550, which is a really – I mean, anything over 500 is great, which he got last year, even with the slow start. Orioles starting pitcher Zach Eflin, this one – I mean, this – he looked great his last start. He exited. He's going to be out for the year. He's having the dreaded Tommy John surgery. He'll miss pretty much the first half of next year as well. I mean, he was going pitch for pitch for Jacob DeGrom. Struck out 7 3 2/3. He looked great. So really tough to see him go out. And then a couple day-to-days here. You got Cole Ragans. He's got a thumb injury. He should be making his next start. Jacob DeGrom was day-to-day. His MRI for his knee came back clean. So they're thinking he might skip a start, but it all depends on how he feels in the next couple of days. A's outfield DH Brent Rooker, he's day to day with a right flank injury. They're waiting on MRI results, and an IL stint is probably going to be the outcome. And then Corbin Carroll, day to day, you know, he's got that hip issue that he aggravated while trying to he did run out of triple a couple games ago, but he says it's nothing to really be concerned about. He should be back in the lineup either Saturday, tomorrow, or Sunday.
1: Man, tough list. I always hate the read these names that we wanted to draft so early and then they get hurt so early. I mean, let's start with Cade Horton. That's a guy that I had my eye on in a lot of drafts. I think that guy was going to take a step forward. He was already looking really good. Now he's going to be out for the whole entire year. UCL tear, just devastating. And, you know, again, if these guys are getting surgeries out for the season, you can't expect them to be back 100% ready to go during spring training and for the start of the regular season either. So it's going to be a long journey for some of these guys, like a Cade Horton, a Zach Eflin, you know, which is also devastating just because, you know, he's just getting a little bit older. You know, this is going to take a little bit of time to get back on the field when you have a surgery like this when you're a little bit older. So, you know, hopefully these guys have speedy recoveries, but it's just tough to see. And it's just like, you know, early on in the season, you might be able to go out there and find the free agent that's doing pretty well, and you can see if you can ride it out. But we're getting close now where guys are pretty much established. So you're picking up guys now that you can stash for later, like maybe a minor league call-up or something like that, like a Peyton Tolley. You just don't know how many games you're really going to get out of him or how many innings for that matter. You can go for the injured guys that are out there. If maybe Hunter Brown's still out there, if someone didn't stash him. I mean, Corbin Burns comes back later this season if you want to be really patient. Same thing, you know, with Blake Snell, but I'm sure a lot of these guys are already stashed. So it's just definitely a hurt when you have these guys get hurt so early. Like my pitching league, Doug, I had Cade Horton, I had Cody Pence. They might not sound like the top tier names of pitching, but they were going to be an important part of the season for me to have them there. And now I got to, you know, figure it out. And, you know, luckily, like a Jorge Soriano has been pitching well. You know, I got him on the team. He's been pitching lights out, one of the best pitchers in the game right now. But it's tough to replace a guy like Cade Horton, I think. Same thing with Hunter Brown. Luckily, that's just a shoulder strain, but still, you're going to be out with your ace. A lot of guys drafted maybe him as their number one pitcher on the team. And then going back to Verlander, you talk about retirement. I think it's possibility. Well, what is he now? 43? 44? 42?
0: Maybe turning 43.
1: You know, the numbers are nice at the end, but he doesn't have anything to prove. He's a Hall of Famer, first ballot. It's great that he went back to Detroit, back to his roots, so he can have this year as a send-off year. But, yeah, he needs to start thinking about really considering hanging it up. It's, like I said, nothing to prove, nothing to show off, I think, at this point. So I think that's something that he needs to consider. I think the biggest name on here that's super scary to me is Mookie Betts. Another year older. We talk about regression with some of these guys when they turn 32, 33, 34. What direction are they going to go in? And Mookie was having a pretty good season so far, but now it's his injuries. And it's not the first time these injuries have creeped up on Mookie as well. Dodgers are a very deep team. There's going to be absolutely no rush. They're going to be there at the end. We talked about that last year too. Same thing with their pitchers. They're not going to speed guys up just to get them back on the field so they can win. They're so deep, they're going to win anyway. So like a Mookie Betts, yes, it's a bad injury. It says 4 to 6 weeks. It could be more of that 6 week ladder than the 4 weeks, just because, again, they're so deep.
0: Yeah, no, they are. They are. And they're not going to push anybody back because of that, you know, they'll give him as much time as he needs. So yeah, no, I agree. I totally agree. He is a year older. He hit the IL last year and I believe the year before that. So, you know, I think he's turning 33. It's going to be tough. I think for me, the biggest one probably would be Juan Soto. Not just because I own him, but just because what he brings to that lineup. And I think without him in it, you're kind of seeing, you know, how tough, how sluggish it can be without a man like Juan Soto at the top of your lineup. You know, last year you could, you know, you had somebody to fall back on, Pete Alonso. You know, the first half of the year anyways, because he was hitting over 300. He just, you know, tanked to bed the second half really, really bad. But he Soto was there the second half and did really, really good. So kind of lifted him. This year, there's nobody like that. You know, I don't think Lindor is that guy. I think he is like a 1B to a 1A. And when that 1A isn't there, it's just that the lineup doesn't go, and you're seeing it. You are, man. You know, I Bobichet to me, I told you when they signed him, I don't think he was going to be the answer. You know, I thought it was a good sign, but I think, you know, batting him in 3-4, I mean, he's not a 3-4 hitter or anything like that. You know, he's either late or early in the lineup type of hitter. He's not a middle of the order type bat. You know, and you're seeing that. And the same thing with Polanco. You know, and so Yandy Diaz, like I said, it makes sense for this lineup. They do need a first baseman, but they need a 1A because of a situation like this. And you're seeing it.
1: Yeah, I'm looking at the score tonight. They got no runs through six right now against Oakland, and I feel like that's a team that they should be beating up on. You know, again, I look at the paper, I see the team. They should be so much better than what they have been so far to this point. Again, long season. I still think they're going to put it together. And they have enough veterans in there in that lineup where I think it takes time to kind of get it together. I think Lindor is going to be fine, like I said. I think it's just a little baseball classic hangover a little bit. They also had that broken hand in spring training as well. So he's still getting the speed under himself. And then we saw last year, too, with Juan Soto. When he first came to New York, it took him a minute before he was – getting going. He had a little bit of time. So Bo Bichette, we saw 2 years ago removed, not a great season. We saw him have a really bad season. He really recovered last year. So this year, it's kind of, you don't know really what you're going to get so far. Right now, you're kind of getting that 2024 Bo Bichette, which is not great. So hopefully he snaps out of it. But again, there's just too much talent. Too much talent. Including the rotation, too. I like their rotation as well. But you can't replace a Juan Soto. You know, like you said, you can go out and get a Yandy, but he's not Juan Soto. That's not the same guy. You know, like you said, he's a 1A. Everyone else is pretty much a 1B to it. And if he's not in that lineup, it's going to affect multiple people in that lineup now. So be interesting to watch.
0: Yeah. Yep. And I mean, like I said, hopefully he's back. You know, in that 2 to 3 week span, anything longer, that'll be really tough for that team to swallow. You know. All right, so let's go with updates here. A pretty long list, but I think I can trek through it, and then you can you can come in here with your wisdom, Mike. All right. So Orioles second baseman Jackson Holliday was 5-for-18 during his rehab start. He should be back early next week. He will be the Orioles' primary second baseman. Arizona starting pitcher Merrill Kelly threw 75 pitches in 5 scoreless innings during his first rehab. He's going to throw one more. They're thinking 85, 95 pitches. If all goes well, he might be it. Call him up after that. 2 starts. Reds starting pitcher Nick Lodolo played catch earlier this week. He exited his last rehab start in the third due to a blister. He threw 40 pitches, but he retired every batter he faced. He will more than likely need another one once the blister's healed, so he should be back in roughly 2 weeks. Blue Jays starting pitcher Trey Yesavage, he will make his second rehab start. He went 2 2/3, gave up 1 run, 3 Ks in his first start after throwing 44 pitches. So the club's going to have to decide if they want to call him up or give him one more start to be fully stretched out. I'm thinking they'll probably just give him one more start to be fully stretched out, especially now that Corbin Carroll is pitching for them, who honestly doesn't look good this first start. Continuing with the Blue Jays trend here, starting pitcher Shane Bieber threw off a mound last week. The Rays are hoping he could be ready sometime in May, but he still needs to build up his arm and requires multiple rehab starts. So, if anything, maybe late May. Philly starting pitcher Zach Wheeler went 4 1/3, 6 strikeouts, 1 earned in his latest rehab start. He built up to 61 pitches. However, and here was the kind of question that the organization is trying to answer. His fastball only sat at 92.9. Last year, average 96.1. That's a pretty big dip, right? So it's still unclear if he'll ever get that speed back because of the surgery. But still, I think like 92.9, 93 is a pretty decent fastball. He'll make one more rehab start. Then they're going to figure out if they want to give him one more just to be sure or if they want to just call him up. I was actually watching the Phillies game earlier today, and they had said that they haven't planned to make two more. So his last one is going to be Sunday, the 19th of this month. And then after that, they call him up. But if he looks really good, his next start, they might just wash the 19th start on that Sunday and just call him up. So either way, he should be called up at the end of this month. When? I don't know. It all depends on his last start. Yankees starting pitcher Garrett Cole tossed a simulated inning of live batting practice Wednesday. He's actually nearing the final stage of his Tommy John recovery. He's expected to face live hitters Sunday. All goes well, he's going to make a bunch of minor league starts. And then his debut is going to be sometime in mid to late May. And then last but not least, you got Brewers outfielder Jackson Churio. He is still on track for a late April return. However, he's not entirely sure if the Brewers are going to give him a few rehab starts first or just assume once he's all healed, we can just throw him in the lineup and go from there. So it's going to be interesting to see how they're going to handle his return once he's 100%. They're going to throw him in the lineup or they're going to give him a couple more at-bats to just get the juices flowing. But that's the list. A lot of really big names on there, honestly. So, and a lot of them we drafted pretty late in drafts that you were holding on to just for this occasion to come back. So if you are holding on to them, these are things you need to keep track of for sure.
1: Who do you like on this list most? I'm gonna spoil it. Mine's Zach Wheeler.
0: I would say Zach Wheeler too. I would agree with you, but I haven't seen Garrett Cole pitch in a rehab game yet. So if he's in a rehab game and he's hitting 96, 97, like the Garrett Cole of old, and he's, you know, let's say a second start, he's got like 8 strikeouts and 5 innings, I would be inclined to say Garrett Cole. But, you know, again, I mean, the Zach Wheeler, the fastball velocity, yeah, it is kind of, I mean, it's troubling. Not to say it's the tell-all, end-all type for his career or anything. Obviously, he's going to pitch again. But, you know, to go from almost a 4-mile-an-hour dip in a fastball in just, you know, 8 months, you know, that's tough. I don't know. I don't know if that – like they said, no one knows if that's going to stay like that or if maybe his next start, it goes up a little. Nobody has no idea. So it's going to be interesting to watch for sure.
1: I think the spring training's been encouraging, at least not spring training. The rehab's been encouraging. I think it's been so far successful, and I think this guy's a smart enough pitcher where if his velocity is down, it is going to stay down. I think he's such an adaptable pitcher. He's got some nasty stuff already. That's already good off speed stuff. Where I think he could still have enough junk to be successful. I think he's just that good of a pitcher. I don't know, Garrett Cole. I don't know. I got to see, like you said, you got to see him pitch first. You got to see if that velocity is there. You know, he is another year older. What is he, 34, 35 now? It's not like he's a 32-year-old, 33, you know.
0: Will is pretty old, too, though.
1: We're creeping up. And, I don't know. I got to see him pitch. It's tough to judge someone when you don't see them, you know. It's tough to make an opinion on it. And then Jackson Churio too. Man, what bad luck having that injury like the day before the season starts. And I think he had an MRI. It came back fine, but I guess he's still not swinging a bat yet. So that 2 to 4 week timeline looks like it's probably going to be 4 weeks because he's going to have to go on a rehab start. He's going to have to get, you know, some innings under him before he gets called up again. So, yeah, it's kind of tough. Very, very tough. Oh, wow. You know who just hit a grand slam? Jorge Soler. What a name.
0: Speak of the devil.
1: Oh, wow. Brother. Can't make that up.
0: I'm telling you, man, that lineup's getting hot. Lineup's getting hot.
1: Are you falling for the Jackson Holliday? Spick? I'm not either. I didn't
0: the first time.
1: Nope. Never again.
0: Yeah. I mean, I will say, and we're going to talk about – we'll touch base on that lineup. But, you know, it's good to see certain players hit. You know, I think Adley Rutschman looks pretty good now. I mean, he was never really a power-type catcher. He was more of an average contact, which was nice. And he looks the part. He looks good. But then, you know, you got Pete Alonso who's just dogging it, man. Dogging it. And it's – I mean, you don't know. You know, if you own him, you want to say, oh, you know what? That's what he does. It's a new team. Let him get familiar with it. But then if you don't own him, you're like, man, he does this all the time. Like at the end of last year, strikeout, strikeout, strikeout, right? I honestly don't know. It's such a wild, like, I feel like he could go either way. Like, I feel like maybe hopefully he can go on a hot streak. But then a part of me is like, you know what? I don't think he can. I don't know. I honestly, that is the most fun thing I'm going to watch in the next couple of weeks. Is Pete Alonso.
1: If he's not hitting guys in, he's not hitting home runs. He is a team killer, fantasy or real life. It's just not very good at all. Does he even have double digit points yet this season for fantasy? I don't even think he does yet.
0: I don't think so.
1: That's not good. But no. We kind of knew that though. That was a potential. Guy that goes to a new team, he's got to get comfortable, got to get used to it. But this guy also strikes out a ton during the regular season, yeah, consistently. Like, there's a track record. So now he's not producing. He doesn't steal bases or anything like that. You have to get on base to steal bases. And now it's starting to bleed out a little bit. At least Devers, because you could make the same argument too, because he hasn't been that great. He's starting to turn around a little. Yeah. A little bit. He's starting to turn a little bit, but not as bad as Pete Alonso. Pete Alonso's he's burying himself right now. That's a Chris Davis 2.0 just waiting to happen, right?
0: I think it already did.
1: It's happening. We're seeing it.
0: Yeah. All right, let's take a quick break. Then we're going to come back and we'll start talking about who's hot and who's not. How's that sound?
1: Let's go.
2: You're going back in?
3: Still men out there. God damn. When I go home, people ask me, hey, Hoot, why do you do it, man? Why? You some kind of war junkie? I won't say a goddamn word. Why? They won't understand. They won't understand why we do it. They won't understand it's about the men next to you. And that's it. That's all it is.
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5: I want to make it clear that the views expressed by our hosts are not considered the official stance of MBR Views. 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
6: And now the guys you just love to hate,
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6: Doug and Mike are back with more bourbon and ball.

0: And of course, you know what that means. Let us talk about the hottest hitters and pitchers in baseball. Then we will talk about the not so hot hitters and pitchers in baseball. So let's just jump right into it and go from there. So here are the top four, two from each. And some of them do surprise, some of them kind of not, right? And it's funny because the Nationals, they just had a really good week. It's, to me, it's more of who they played than really breakout. But we can go from there. So first and foremost, you had Nationals shortstop CJ Abrams, who's 85.8% owned, 333, three homers, eight ribbies, five runs, five strikeouts, four stolen bases, 37 points, 6.2 a start. Honestly, wasn't too bad. He was at home for both starts, but Dodgers and Cardinals. Dodgers, pretty decent team, right? Cardinals, not so much. But next up, Nationals outfielder DH James Wood. He's 90.5% owned. Same, very similar numbers, 333, three homers, seven ribbies, eight runs, six strikeouts, only one stolen base, 34 points, 5.7 a start. And then some surprising honorable mentions. You had Jordan Walker with 33 points. You had Xander Bogaerts with 32. You had Xavier Edwards, Christian Walker, Freddie Freeman, all with 31 points, rounding it up for who's hot for hitters in baseball.
1: Oof, man, national theme, huh? I like it. National theme. Good for them, right? We're seeing the best of the best out of these guys. CJ Abrams, we know he can be a talented guy behind the plate there. Contact hitter, got some pop in his bat. When he puts it together, he could be one of the best shortstops from an offensive perspective. It's just kind of gets buried over there in Washington, so we don't talk to him about him as much as we should. But it's great, encouraging to see this guy start to turn around after last year, kind of having a wishy-washy year. And then James Woods, I feel like this guy is going to be on the hot list. He's going to be on the cold list. He's going to be the sell high. He's going to be the trade low. Like, this guy's going to be all over the place this year, because I don't think there's a lot of consistency with him yet where we're comfortable with the outcome sometimes because of the strikeouts. And we know the clip is really, really high. Obviously, this week we brought that down, which is great. But when we were just talking about Pete Alonso, you know, when he's not hitting and he's not hitting for average, he's striking out every time. He's not being, you know, productive at bats at all. So James Woods was kind of the same way. We know peak James Woods could be a potential like Aaron Judge monster type. And I think that's kind of like the high ceiling that people see him as with his power, but he needs to put things together first before he's the guy at the plate, just like Judge was. You know, Judge went to his struggles early on in his career before he really became the hitter that he became. So I'm not saying James Woods is going to be the next Aaron Judge. I'm not saying that, but there is just a ceiling there where this guy can hit you 50 plus home runs in a season. And if he can just cut down on those strikeouts, he would be elite. We're talking top 10 player. But again, very young guy, still putting it together. Great to see him on this list. Another great guy to see that we're talking about here is Jordan Walker. Another late bloomer, again, couple years in the major leagues. Now it seems like he's really comfortable getting, you know, his feet under himself, showing a power stroke as well. I think, what does he have, 5 home runs already this year? Yeah. So just absolutely crushing it. Great to see him on the list. And then you got some oldie but goodies, right? You got Christian Walker, who we've been talking about, I feel like, every single day in the group chat, just saying, dude, he's back. He's back. And he's back. Well, the points are showing that he's back. Freddie Freeman, another old guy, but he's back. He had a great week. Xander Bogaerts, right? Awesome to see him on here. Xavier Edwards. You and I liked him last year going into the season. We thought he was a contact hitter, not a lot of power, but he can get you stolen bases. And I think this is the version of Xavier Edwards that we wanted to see last year. But now we're seeing it this year. And again, he's part of the reason why Miami's kind of going in a good path, because he's at that top of the lineup, making that lineup go around with his high average. So, hey, well-deserved. Great to see these guys. Fantasy sneaky studs on some of them. I mean, and none of these guys are free agents, I don't think, at this point.
0: No, I totally agree. Yeah, you make a good case with Xavier Edwards. I feel like they're a very similar team like the Nationals. Like when they're going, they're going, and they're going now too. And even you can tell in that lineup, right? Otto Lopez looks, you know, he's putting up some pretty good numbers for this past week as well. So, yeah, it's a good call. Jordan Walker, I think he might fizzle out though. I think a couple of these guys might fizzle out, but it'll be fun to at least keep track of them to see where they end up for sure.
1: Mm-hmm. You know, agreed.
0: So continuing with that theme, a couple about fizzling out here, a couple guys I think might. A's starting pitchers, Jeffrey Springs. He's only 10% owned, 10.8. Great week and great wins, quality wins from good teams. So you can't say he didn't earn them. 2-0, 13 innings pitched, 13 strikeouts, 3 walks, 148.24 points. He was home versus the Astros. Then he pitched in Yankee Stadium, his second start. Looked really good there. Sonny Gray for the Red Sox starting pitcher. He's 92.4% owned. 2-0, 12 and a third innings, 5 strikeouts, 2 walks, 2 earned, 38.92 points. Home versus the Padres, home versus the Brewers. I think that kind of the number that really sticks out to me is just the 5 strikeouts. He's getting older. I think he's, you know, it's just – and that might come back to haunt him as I like those, you know, that low amount of strikeouts and giving up those runs. You know, he might not get the points. He might get a lot more negative once people start hitting him because he's not striking out enough people to kind of balance out the runs that he gives up. So just the 5 strikeouts to me is a little alarming. But then you got some honorable mentions here. You got Mackenzie Gore, which is nice to see, 35.28 points. Grant Holmes, 34.08 points. And then last but not least, Mitch Keller, 31.76 points. So honestly, a lot of guys, most of them were probably drafted at past the 10th round, but all 5 of them, but they all made the hot list this week for pitching.
1: Man, are you sure this is not the who's not list? These names are gross. Man, holy moly. Yeah, Jeffrey Springs, shout out to Jeffrey. I was watching that game yesterday. He was pitching great, and it was in New York, not an easy place to play, so it was great to see him perform there. You know, Sonny Gray, like you said, the strikeouts are just not there. They're not going to probably be there moving forward. He's just one of those

0: during the offseason a little bit. We knew that, hey, going to Texas, this might be the change of scenery that he finally needs in order to be successful. And we saw it last year at the beginning of the year, too. He had really good games at the beginning of the year. So I don't want to say that, you know, Mackenzie Gore is back and this and that. I think it's a great performance. It's a great guy to have on your team. Is he going to play every single week for you? Probably not, maybe. But it's a great matchups guy. He strikes out guys. And until he starts to implode, we don't want to obviously jinx that. But that's just something that we got to keep in the back of our minds when we play with Mackenzie Gore. And then the other two, Grant Holmes and Mitch Keller, great weeks. I'm not touching them. You know, I'm not going out and trading for Grant Holmes. Yeah, those guys are kind of middle of the road guys. I'm not there yet. I mean, Mitch Keller, a couple years ago, he was good. He was good. And last year kind of took a step back for sure. But maybe he's coming back a little bit around the corner. Again, not running out and getting them, but it's a guy that used to be pretty good, and he could be a solid 4, 5, 6 pitcher on some weeks for you as well. I think Pittsburgh's playing a little bit of better baseball as well, so not a bad guy to have on your bench, but I'm not running out and trying to trade for him or anything at this point.
1: Yeah, no, I agree. I mean, a lot of these guys I wouldn't trade for. I will say, though, I did pick up Jeffrey Springs, but I picked him up before start, only because he was a 2-start next week. And they were pretty good matchups. So I picked them up. And then, of course, you know, he pitches a gem against the Yankees. And, I kind of lucked out because I feel like if I didn't pick him up, someone was going to pick him up after that start anyways. So
0: I guess it's not so much like a trade for. It's more of a sell high type guys. Like all these guys, like if you have a decent rotation, you're trying to upgrade somewhere, maybe you take advantage of these guys' starts and – maybe you package it and you upgrade somewhere, you know, a Mackenzie Gore and a bat, you know, to get like a Valdez or something. Like, you know,
1: if there was any one of these guys that I might trade for, it would be Mackenzie Gore, but I'm not going to break the house down for him. You know, I mean, some of the trades that Sean's offering, you know, Mackenzie Gore is his numbers look good now, but you know, again, you're selling high, you know,
0: yeah,
1: just like Josh Naylor before he even played. Honestly, I know he's wishing that he did not draft him or that he traded him to me before the season started because his value has tanked. He might even be less than 90% owned at this point in a lot of leagues. He just – that the entire team just looks rough. And we say it all the time. It's just so tough to repeat a great year, right? It's easy for the Dodgers because they spend on this talent. But, you know, the Mariners, they're not really spending on talent. They have the talent, but it's not consistent talent. You know, it's like J-Rod. He's not a consistent guy. He's hit or miss, you know?
0: They're like a fringe, like middle market, high market team. They want to spend some money, but they're not going to go all in. Like we talked about the rotation. It's a great rotation, you know, and especially Emerson Hancock is kind of just filling it out now too. He looks legit. But the offense, it's like rinse and repeat. It's like they never have offense. They never can just put it together offensively, whether if they signed the Josh Naylor for a 4-year deal. Went out, got Brendan Donovan. You know, I don't think that was a terrible signing replacing Jorge Polanco.
1: He's their best hitter right now, honestly.
0: He is. And I don't think the rest of the team is just gelling at this point. And, you know, Randy Rosarena is doing Randy Rosarena things. I think Cal Riley obviously taking a humongous step back from what we saw last year. That was a career year. You can't expect that every year from him. That's just a career year. We just call it for what it is. And I don't know what they're going to do because I think they felt like they spent the money where they should, and now they want to see this play out. I just don't think there's enough talent on the offensive side for Seattle to score enough runs. And Josh Naylor needs to pick it up. He needs to pick it up. That's supposed to be the guy that's supposed to get the team going. And he's a contact hitter, and he doesn't have, you know, a lot of strikeouts in his career. But now it seems like this year he's, you know, going in a little different direction. I don't know what's going on with him. It's a little concerning.
1: Yeah, I mean, I'd like to say, you know, he'll get better as the year goes on. He's just too talented. I mean, you know, you look at the last 3 years, he's done nothing but produce, you know, from Cleveland to Arizona to

0: you know, even at the end of the year for Seattle, like the last 2 months, you're like, okay, maybe he turned a corner, maybe he's comfortable now. But then you see him and you're like, wow, you know, he looks lost. So I'm hoping maybe it's just, you know, the start of the season jitters, right? Who knows? But that's a great segment into who's not hot and who's cold this past week. He did not make the list, but I got to tell you, he almost made the honorable mentions. He missed it by a point. That's not saying much. So let's go right in. You got Orioles. We just talked about him. Orioles first baseman Pete Alonso. He's 98.6% owned. 0.080. No homers, one ribby, one run, 8 strikeouts, no stolen bases, 0 points for the entire week. 0. And they were actually like matchups you would expect him to excel in. White Sox, Pittsburgh. Crazy. Next up, Royals first base DH Vinny P. 84.6% owned. .072, no homers, 2 ribbies, 1 run, 10 strikeouts. No stolen bases, 1 point. Home versus the Brewers. Then he was away versus Cleveland. So, again, you know, not horrible matchups for a hitter. Some honorable mentions. You had Shane Langeliers, 1 point. You know, this is a guy who had something like 25, 28 points first week, and now he gives you 1. Corey Seager, Alex Bregman, Julio Rodriguez, 2 points for the week. And then, of course, Josh Naylor was 3.
1: Yeah. Tough list. Tough list. Tough to see some of these names on you. Shane Langeliers, right, coming off hot for the Athletics. Multiple home run games, just raking guys in. I mean, obviously these guys are going to take a step back sometimes. They're not going to hit like this all the time. But a couple unsurprising names on here. Pete Alonso being one, not going to lie. This guy has been on this cold list many, many times, including the hot list, but more cold than hot, I think. I think we can testify to that. So not surprised, too bad. We already talked to him a little bit, but you know, Vinny P, again, I think this is another guy that is dealing with the World Baseball Classic hangover. Just another guy that's just not producing like he was when he was playing over in the World Baseball Classic. They need this guy to get going because he is one of the big pieces in that lineup with Mikel Garcia, with Bobby Witt. You know, alleviate Sal, right? Like, it can be a very good offense when it's a full steam running offense, but Vinny P needs to be a part of that as well. You know, and you can say the same thing for Jack too. Jack's been off to a slow start as well. So there's a couple guys in that Royals lineup that can really start picking up. But a couple unpopular names on here, Corey Seager, J-Rod, like, again, a couple guys that just strike out at a really high clip at times, can really kill you at weeks. So to see them on here, it's not really too surprising, in my opinion. But one is an Alex Bregman, guy that we know that's a contact hitter, pretty good plate discipline. To have negative points for the week is very disappointing to see. And yeah, I just think the Cubs lineup is up and down. What's your take on that new Cubs lineup? It's interesting.
0: So I was watching the game today, and I could tell you Shota looked amazing. No hits, one walk, 6 innings, 9 strikeouts. Obviously, even though he had a no-hitter, the right move was to pull him. You know, I think he had 98 pitches or so. A lot of long counts, I will say, but looked great. So I'm hoping he's back because he was drafted really late as well. But, yeah, you know, I mean, we said it before, you know, it's tough to replace just the presence of a Kyle Tucker. And I think Alex Bregman, although it's a valiant effort, he's not Kyle Tucker. He's older. He's a little more injury prone now. We saw it last year and the year before. It's moving back, you know, moving to the National League. He was in the American League for all of his career, right? And then now he's moving to the National League. Different lineup, different location, different weather. I mean, he's playing in Chicago. They're wearing beanies outside compared to what he's wearing in when he was playing in Texas, you know? So it's a little bit of everything. And I don't know if he'll get it back. Like, the entire team looks lost. You have not only that, it's just the lineup is just so wild now. You got PCA batting like 6th. You know, you got Michael Bush batting 7th. You know,
1: can we talk about PCA for a second? Sure. Because I just pulled up his numbers. So I think I told you a couple weeks ago, Doug, I went online, I'm on Instagram, and Pete Crow Armstrong gets this new contract. And I say, hey, unpopular opinion, I don't think PCA is that great. I don't think he deserves it. Am I the only one that thinks that? Doug, I got hammered. They said, yep, you're the only one. You're stupid. They threw other curse words at me. Like, you, they threw the book at me, Doug, right? Let me read you some of these Pete Crow Armstrong stats that we have so far. So far, he's got 51 at-bats. He's only batting .216. Here's an awesome number. His OBP right now is at .245. .245 on base percentage. Gross. Absolutely atrocious, right? He has one home run. He only has 4 RBIs. Like, the guy is not very good.
0: How many strikeouts?
1: Ooh, let me check the strikeouts right now. Let me see here.
0: You know what you should do is you should reply back now and say, wow, you know, that, what a great contract, right? What's that average? What's that OBP?
1: Oh, it's going to happen. It's going to happen. He's got 14 strikeouts right now out of 51. So actually, that's not bad for him.
0: Yeah.
1: That's not bad. But still, it's just all these other numbers that I'm looking at right now, and I'm just like, yeah, not very good. And especially, like, if you're doing fantasy, this guy's supposed to be the five-tool play. He's supposed to be the stolen bases, the power, the home runs, the RBIs, all this. Well, he's not doing it. And I just don't see the appeal at all with the PCA. I just don't see it. And it's now starting to bleed into it. And you're paying this guy, you know, oh, that, you know, everyone's online. Oh, what a steal. You only paid $20 million for him. $20 million is a lot of money if you got no production out of him. Like, that's not very good. The guy's not a Roman Anthony where he's a contact hitter. Not a guy that's going to be like a Connor Griffin who's already off and running since called up last week. Like, PCA, I think, has got a lot of issues still that he still needs to work out, and he's still very young. So, just not a PCA guy, Doug. Just not a PCA guy.
0: Honestly, I'm not really a Cubs guy.
1: Yeah?
0: Like I said, I mean, I look at the lineup today. You had Ian Happ batting third. That's a leadoff hitter. Why is he batting third? Why is PCA sixth? Why is Michael Bush seventh? Michael Bush was batting cleanup for you last year. He's batting fourth. He's batting right after Tucker. Like, the lineup and what they're doing with it, I'm telling you, is playing to this horrible start, I think. I think it's just really adding on to it. It kind of looks like that the manager is just trying to jungle things together, and when they start winning games, keep it. But unfortunately, nothing's been winning. Nothing's been happening. And you waste an amazing start. At home, Schroeder's out there, 6 no hits, 1 walk, 9 strikeouts. You should be winning that game. You should have, they had runners on, I want to say the leadoff runner in those first 6 innings, at least 4 of the innings was on. You had bases loaded at one point in the bottom of the 6th, I want to say. And nothing. You get nothing out of it. Runners left in scoring position was probably pretty high today. And it's what a waste. What a waste of a start. You know, I honestly don't see it happening.
1: No, I mean, it's funny. I'm glad you mentioned that because I feel like situational baseball lately has been really bad, like really bad for some of these teams. You know who's not playing really good situational baseball is Francisco Lindor. You probably saw a couple of clips already. You know, just kind of having a highlight reel of getting picked off there at first base and then not turning a double play when there was only one out. He thought there was 2 outs. And then today, he was at third base, you know, it was men on first and third. He was at third, no outs. And then the corner infielders were in. It got shot right to the first baseman. First baseman looks back at third to, like, make him go back to third base. Francisco Lindor danced around for a little bit. First baseman shot it over to third, tagged him out. So instead of having one out with guys on second and third, now you have first and second with one out. Well, what does the next batter do? He grounds into a double play. And that's why it's 1-0 still. And it's like those moments, these things, they cost you baseball games. And if you're lapsing on the mental side of things, they're going to kill you on the field. They're going to crucify you for it. So I'd expect something to happen, obviously, after this game. You know, some media people should be asking, hey, what was going on over there? What were you thinking? Because that was their best chance of scoring a run so far today. So, yeah, situational baseball for the Mets, the Cubs. It's a mess. I think the Cubs are lost. I think the Cubs are, except Nico Horner.
0: Yeah, he looked good. They had him batting lead off today. And like I said, Schroeder looks good, but they also lost Cade Horton. You know, that's a huge loss for them. I mean, they're getting back Justin Steele, but what's he really going to give you, you know, a year removed from playing? I don't know. I don't know what's going to happen. I really don't. I mean, I just hope in the future if a pitcher throws six no-hit innings and only gives up one walk, he at least gets the win for it. But whatever. And then just to move on and touch base on starting pitching, you had Royals starting pitcher Cole Ragans, 91.6% owned. He went 0-1, only two-thirds of an inning. That was the injury. 2K, one walk, three earned. Didn't look good before he left. Gave you negative 5.68 points. That was against Cleveland. And then here we are. This is what the Angels and we were talking about. Chris Sale, 99.3%. 0-1, four innings pitched, seven strikeouts, two walks, six earned, negative 2 points. That was, again, at Anaheim. I will say, though, on his defense, he looked good, still pitching hard, 97, 98. This was a start that he battled some kind of sickness, right, like 4 days before. And it was so bad, he couldn't go to the ballpark to watch the game. They had him stick in his hotel. They flushed him with IVs. So they actually thought about skipping the start. A part of me thinks maybe they probably should have, because they could probably be – I mean, he probably wouldn't have gotten that knocked around if he ended up skipping a start. I think he really needed to. I think he was just that sick that he just needed to skip a start. I mean, he didn't even go on the field for 2 days. So you had that. And then, of course, you got Kevin Gausman, negative 0.4. And then Ranger Suarez, negative 0.08 points. And that's rounding them out right there.
1: Oh, man, I feel bad for Cole Ragans just because, I mean, obviously hurt last year. This year now he's day-to-day, hasn't been pitching well since he's come back. So I kind of feel bad. And that's a guy that was definitely drafted somewhat early, you know, and there's, you know, we talk about the pitching tiers and the drafts. Like, he was definitely in the, you know, the George Kirby, DeGrom, ish, you know, rounds or so. So kind of tough for owners of Ragans. I'm not worried about Chris Sale. I think Chris Sale is hurt. I think he was sick. I think that's just a bad, you know, lumpy start. But I think he'll be back. Probably had some fatigue. You know, if I get sick, you get fatigue. Yeah. Probably fatigue. You know, he's not a young guy anymore, too. He's 36, 37. He doesn't pitch like a 36, 37-year-old, but he is old, you know, he's just getting older, so he's got to take care of himself and, you know, just takes a little bit longer to get some of the sickness out of yourself when you get older, whatever. I'm going long-winded on this. Chris Sale's fine. I'm not worried about this not list.
0: I agree.
1: I am worried about Ranger Suarez, though, Doug. That's the guy I am worried about. I don't think he looks great at all since he's put a Red Sox uniform on. And it's not just because he's a Red Sox guy, but just seeing his performances and what's been going on, it's not very encouraging for a guy that you paid a lot of money for.
0: No, I am right there with you. It's a tough pill to swallow. I mean, I look at it and I'm like, well, man, maybe you pay a little more. And when I say a little more, not like an exuberant amount, but you can get a Valdez, a lefty, you know? I mean, obviously he got shelled his last start, but he struck out enough, so it wasn't like – it wasn't bad. He gave up six runs in the first, and I was just glad they let him just kind of barrel through it, because if they would have pulled him, then, yeah, you're talking negative 11 points at that point. He'd be on this list. But they let him go out there. He ended up pitching into the sixth, which was wild, and he still got a decent amount of strikeouts. He got like six or seven. So yep. – All in all, you know, yeah, you gave up a lot of runs, but you struck out enough to kind of – and that's what I was talking about earlier, you know, with when we talk about Sonny Gray, only two strikeouts, right, for that and you're for one of his starts. And you're like, wow, you know, see, if he gets shelled, he's not going to have enough strikeouts to actually give you positive points. And those are the kind of things you got to look at. And then Dwayne asked a question, would you drop Quinn Prester to put Brent Rooker on the IL? And I would say yes.
1: I'm cool with that.
0: Yeah. I mean,
1: I think Quinn Pressel plays for a very good baseball team. You know, I think the Brewers are still a very good baseball team, and especially in point leagues, you know, just give yourself an opportunity to get a cheap win. You know, Pressel was great last year, but he could still go 5-6 innings, get you the win, get a quality start potentially. This guy worth rostering.
0: He's also on the IL till, I mean, you know, Quinn's still on the IL till the end of May. So who knows? Maybe Rooker's back in time and, you know, you can start him and then pick back up Quinn Preston.
1: Yeah, I think Rooker, I don't know. I kind of stand by what I said last week about Rooker. I don't know if he's going to be the same guy that we saw the last few years. He's been super consistent when it comes to points, but I just don't know if he's going to do that again this year. If he slopes a little bit, it's not going to be in a good way because, again, of the strikeouts. So that's, I don't know. I'm on the fence with Rooker so far this year.
0: Yeah. Actually, to stick with that A's theme, I will say, I know after my draft and, you know, after the first week of seeing some of these players, you kind of have an overreaction. And mine was Jacob Wilson. I you know, that was a position that I punted on, and I was just surprised that, you know, people just – there were so many good shortstops. Like I said last week, I was just so surprised that people kind of stacked up on him and got two or three. You know, someone has Gunnar Henderson, and then someone has Corey Seager on the same team, and you're like, well, you know, I wasn't expecting that in my draft. So I'm stuck with Jacob Wilson. And after the first week, I was like, man, I was kind of hitting the panic button. Like, okay, maybe I can try to get somebody. And then, you know, someone offers me Perdomo for Freddie Freeman. And I'm like, come on, dude. Perdomo wasn't hitting. I'm not going to, you know, I'm not going to do that. And I'm kind of glad that I didn't do what I wanted to because, I mean, Jacob Wilson has put together a good couple, three or four games. You know, 2 for 3 today, couple hits yesterday, kind of coming together. Tyler Soderstrom. You know, yeah, he's striking out more than I would like, but he's putting the ball in play. So I think the A's is, you know, they're slowly coming. They're beating the Mets 4-0 now. Jacob Wilson scored, you know, 2 of the runs out of the 4. So it's, you know, it's good. But those are the overreactions you can get really early on when you're, you know, when you're breaking down your lineups. It's like, oh man, what the hell, man? What, like, I need to get rid. Like, I need a better this or a better that. And it's like, well. Dude, it's the first week.
1: Well, take, you know, we talked about Jose Ramirez, and it's like, yo, this guy is known to have a slow start. Like, he does take weeks before he becomes Jose Ramirez. Jacob Wilson, we don't really know much about him when it comes to, like, track records. You know, last year he came up and he did his thing, and it was great. He doesn't strike out a lot, doesn't walk a lot. He just puts the bat on the ball and, you know, whatever happens from there, he's got a little pop in there too. But yeah, you don't know what you're going to get with him sometimes just because you don't have the track record. You just don't, you know, you have an idea of what happened last year. You kind of going by that. I would have done the same thing if I had to punt on shortstop. And I still think he'll be fine. I still think he'll score points for you.
0: Yeah. I mean, he's looking like the guy that kind of finished the year last year hitting like 320. So I'm not too worried about it. I'm kind of glad I didn't like do anything too wild. But you know, on the flip side, yeah, I still would have liked a more power at that position.
1: Yeah. You didn't do anything too wild yet.
0: Not yet. Well, that's because, I mean, the trades I'm getting is like, come on, really? Let's be honest.
1: Well, there's Sean trades.
0: Not even just him, but like other people. Ooh. I'm like, scratching my head like that. Who's Adam's friend in the league?
1: Logan
0: was sending. Who's the trade? He did a trade with Jimmy. He did like a 2-for-1, and he offered me the same 2-for-1 for somebody else, and just because they weren't like great players, you know. So it, you know, it's just really, really bad trades. Like, I don't know.
1: He offered me. It wasn't like a good or bad trade, you know, but it was Devers for Tanner Beebe. And Tanner Beebe has been not great so far this year, you know, and neither is Devers. So it's like, you know, buy low type situation. But I'd rather have a Devers than a Beebe, I think, right now.
0: Yeah. All right. So let's go. Man, we're moving along, dude. Let's cruise along. Let's talk about let's do some wheeling and dealing, right? Look at that. again, let's start out with what we're selling, who we're selling, some of the hot stocks we're going to sell. This one, actually, you actually touched base on this one earlier. You said this is a guy that could probably go hot. This is a guy that could probably go cold. You could probably sell high. You could probably buy low. I'm saying you sell him. There he is. There's the man, James Wood, 90% owned in leagues. Look, listen, amazing few days. We went over his numbers. He made the hot list, 333, three homers, seven ribbies, eight runs, one stolen base, six strikeouts, 34 points, or 5.7 to start. A lot of those points, though, came in the last three games against the St. Louis Cardinals, which is not a really, you know, good team, to be honest. Two homers were against them. So, listen, we all saw what he did the first half of last year. One of the best fantasy contributors. But the second half came, and that's when things fell apart for our friend James Woods, right? His average dipped. His home runs were down. His strikeouts were way up. You know, it's tough to say that Woods' potential – or what his potential really is, right? Maybe it's a combination of both halves, you know? Maybe it's a combination of what he did the first half, what he did the second half. And, you know, if he was that consistent all year, then I think he's still a great player. He'd still be a really good contributor to fantasy. But I don't think he is. I think he's one of the streakiest players in baseball. He's been the last couple of years. I mean, if you can believe that he's going to maintain this production, you hold him. But if you think there'll be a dip, which I do believe will happen, then I would probably sell. You know, let's not forget the entire Nationals team had a great week. You know, we just talked about Abrams putting up 35 points, you know. But, you know, when the week prior the lineup wasn't going, Woods wasn't hitting. I think he got 7 points the first week, you know. He was drafted in the ninth round in our money league anyways, right? And I mean, I wouldn't hate the idea of combining him and somebody else to maybe upgrade and an outfield, you know, just to get a more consistent bat. But I am selling Woods. I am. I just, you know, now if there's a time to do it, you always got to do it when they're high and they're up and they had a good week. And it's early. So you sell him. Maybe whoever buys him thinks, oh, you know what? He's going to continue this for the rest of the year. But I think we all know that's probably not going to happen.
1: Yeah, I'm going to piggyback on that too. You know, if you're going to go out, get a guy, upgrade, you know, again, we talk about James Wood's ceiling of what he could be and what he can be maybe in his future. Again, this is only his, I think, third full major league season that he's going into here. So very young in his career, and he got called up pretty young too. So he's really just starting to come to form, I think. Again, we talk about the strikeouts. They can kill you every single week if he doesn't hit the home runs and get the guys in. There's just a lot of contingency stuff. So, yeah, I'm a seller of James Wood. And, like, we have guys in our league, Doug, that are James Wood guys. They just got, you know what I mean? I'm a Junior Caminero guy. Like, I'm going to go out, get Junior wherever I can, and I'm probably over by him, but that's just my guy. And James Woods is like that with a lot of other people too. So you just got to find that matchmaker. You got to find that right person that wants a guy like this. And then you got to have to get creative with, you know, what you want to trade for and, you know, what they value him at. And again, like, I think a guy that's having a fantastic bounce back season who could win comeback player of the year is a Yordan Alvarez, who is just, I think, just crushing the ball. I think he's a top 10 hitter still right now. Yeah. If you put a James Wood and, you know, a solid pitcher or, you know, another solid bat together, maybe you can combine that, get an Alvarez back and call it a day. But I'm trying to probably move James Wood as much as possible. If I drafted James Wood, Doug, which I did not draft him in any league that I'm in, yeah, I would have drafted him purely just to try to find the person that would want him, you know? And it's like, I would evaluate my team and be like, okay, well, I got James Wood, but I got three other outfielders, you know, and I know I want to change James Wood. So let me see what my team looks like at the end of the draft. And then this is going to be a guy that I'm going to try to sell for whatever gap that I'm trying to look for. And then also it's all about timing. Yeah. Right now is good timing. You know, this guy is red hot, made the hot list. He's playing great. So yeah, it's a guy that you could probably sell at this moment right now before he starts striking out again at that 35% clip that he's known for. Kills you. So get rid of the cancer before it starts coming.
0: Yeah. And listen, I know, you know, we always say, you know, trade him. I mean, just also remember though, is when you do trade him, I mean, he might not tank right away, you know, maybe in a month or so, you know, like I think the beginning of last year, you know, we knew PCA was going to kind of crap to bed, right? We kept saying sell. Well, you know, we waited, and you know, if you would have traded him the first month like we wanted to, you would have missed out on a lot of points, maybe a couple wins, right? Because he was MVP, a top five MVP getter at the first half. But you held on to him that second half. I think he did so bad. I don't think he even batted over 200 that second half. It was just so bad. And, I mean, that's the thing you also got to realize. Again, it's a long season, right? I mean, don't expect to trade somebody and he's just going to shit to bed after you trade him. Like, that's not how it works. You could trade him, and hey, he could very well have a horrible couple months, have a great month, and a horrible couple months after that. But at the end of the day, you got to say to yourself, I want a consistent guy that can just put up numbers, you know, even if it's like 15 points a week for the entire year, you know, 15 points every week, positive. That's what I want. That's how I try to build my teams. You know, I don't like the guy that can give you, hey, let me give you 45 points this week, and you know what? I'm going to give you -5 the next. I don't see the value in that. I don't, because when it comes time to the playoffs, which version are you going to get? Are you going to get the guy that's going to give you 45 points, or are you going to get the guy that gives you -5? And then you know what? One and done. That's it. Yep. So that's why I'm a big advocate of consistency, especially in fantasy. And James Woods, like, he's not my type of guy. He's not your type of guy. Pete Alonso, not my type of guy, never was my type of guy. But yeah, no, you're absolutely right. Like, you know, he's a hot or cold hitter for sure.
1: Tough to gauge, really just tough to gauge.
0: Yeah. And then another guy on this list. I mean, he didn't have the best outing, but I don't know. There's something irks me about a Cole Ragans, mm-hmm. You know, let me go over your numbers before you start saying anything. You know, 92% owned, like I said, -5 points last week. So how are you selling high? Well, listen first, okay? Ragans is one of those guys that people always say the potential. He's there, mate. Listen, I agree, you know, but outside of that breakout year, which was 2 years ago, the guy doesn't look great, you know? He's not – you drafted him in the fifth round. He went to the fifth round in our money league. That's not a fifth round draft pick. He's not. No. And let's go over those numbers, that breakout year, right? Outside of that breakout year, he's never pitched more than 96 innings in a year. He's never struck out more than 113 batters. He's never had more than 7 wins. That's it. Okay. So tell me, how many more years are we going to continue drafting guys like this, thinking, hey, this is my ace? The potential. You know, my advice would be, you listen, he's going to make his next start. If he looks good, you can hold on to him for one more start just to make sure he's good to go. And then if he looks good after that, trade him, wash your hands, and that's it. You know, I don't exactly know what his market would be, but to me, a Ragans guy, there are Ragans guys out there. Like, there are James Woods guys out there. There are Ragans guys out there, right? But if he can put together a couple good starts and stay healthy, get rid of him, shop him around, see what the best deal you could get for him it would be, and then just move on.
1: Yeah. Yeah. You got to wipe your hands clean. But you need him to perform first before you can right. Do that. Right now, it's kind of a crapshoot. But like you said, fifth round is pretty high. In a league like ours, Doug, like, we value pitchers pretty highly in our leagues. I think you want to have a good staff because, again, they can hurt you more than they can help you at times, and we don't want that. And Cole Ragans, again, like you said, a couple years ago, breakout year, traded from, Texas, I believe, to Kansas City, you know, came back half the year, played pretty good, had that full year, played really good, obviously hurt now, and then now day-to-day again. Like, up and down. And it's just going to continuously be up and down. It's not like the guy's going to get back up and he's going to stay up forever. You know, that's why we do highs and lows, you know. But yeah, Cole Ragans, I think it's time to think about once you have those two good starts. Like, let's say he goes back to back six inning starts, gets a couple wins, and all of a sudden Kansas City's on this little win streak and he's, you know, healthy. I would look at a guy like a Bregman. You know, we just said he was on the cold list. Guy's not really hitting great. Cubs lineup is kind of up in the air. You know, if you got a really good Cole Ragans after a couple games, you know, maybe you can get a guy like a Bregman that isn't going to also kill you either. So if you can get rid of the pitcher, you get the batter that has great plate discipline, low game strikeouts, and I think third base is kind of a tough position to fill as well. I think that's probably what you're looking at.
0: It's a great trade.
1: It's
0: a great trade.
1: You know, I did a trade earlier this year. It was like a George Kirby for a Bregman. And again, where he landed in the draft, that's where he was. He was around DeGrom. He was around Kirby. Ragans was right there. Evaldi was right there. Like, it was all about that same area. If you said you picked one guy over the other, no one would have blinked. But yeah, I think it's time to evaluate Cole Ragans and think about what your move is if you do have him. And just being strategic about it, too. I think it's safe to have that conversation now.
0: Yeah, I totally agree. And that's, like I said, that's a really good point. But, yeah, you got to make sure you can string together a couple decent starts before you start talking trades with him.
1: Absolutely.
0: Okay, let's talk about the hype we're buying here. And there's a couple good ones. We got a little less than 15 minutes, so we'll breeze a little past them, right? Man, what a great pick. First base, and we talked about him, Christian Walker. He's only 67% owned. Listen to this, 360, three homers, six RBI, two strikeouts, six runs, 31 points, 5.2 a start last week. That's last week he hit 360. Listen, when Walker played in Arizona, he was one of the most consistent fantasy bats, averaging just 130 strikeouts a year, 28 home runs. That's great. Man, you fast forward to last year, it was his first year with Houston. He had 177 strikeouts and 27 home runs, okay? With most of those home runs coming at the end of the second half, and most of those strikeouts coming in the first half. I like to think that he may be back. And, you know, I think last year, the way he finished is kind of carrying over into this year. You know, like I said, first year with a new club, trying to adjust. You know, I think that's behind him. You know, the fact that he's number one in first baseman in points for a points league. I mean, it's crazy. You know, I don't think he's going to finish with a 360 average, but I'll take a 270. I'll take 30 home runs and I'll take around 130 strikeouts. You know, this is a guy you like, for me, I specifically got in the 20th round. Like, that's value. You know, when you have somebody that performs this good that you got so late, you have so many options. You know, you can go out, you can trade. You can trade the guy who you're starting first base now and plug him into that spot because he's number one right now. So no one's better than him, right? So you have options. You know, you can trade him since this value is sky high, but I don't think I would. I think I don't know. I might think about considering trading my other first baseman first, depending on who it is, and roll with Christian Walker as your primary. I really do think he's going to produce. I really do, and I think he's back. And like I said, two strikeouts in a week. The points are there. He looks comfortable. I'm sure it helps that Jordan's healthy, and he looks really good. You know, that plays a major factor into this. So, yeah, I'm buying the hype. I am buying, 100% buying.
1: Yeah, Houston's looking pretty good so far. I'm not going to lie. Even Altuve is still hitting that high average still. So you got a lineup that's going on all cylinders right now. It's all good in Houston offense, including Correa making a little comeback in his return back in Houston. So it's a fun lineup. And I think Christian Walker just needed to get his feet under himself in that first year in Houston and finally did. Looks great. Sort of in the second half, like you said. You know, great value for a guy like this as well. Like, we do a keepers league, Doug, and this is a guy that, you know, 20th round, man, what value you can get. If this guy ends up being a top five first baseman at the end of the year, that's going to be tough. You think, hey, this is a 20th round pick, and I'm going to get a top five guy in a position. Like, that's pretty good value right there. So in that aspect, from the keeper's perspective, it's really hard to move him because of just that nugget alone. And again, he's producing for you. So why would you want to take someone out that's producing really well for you? Again, especially like if that's your backup first baseman. Because like you said, I think you got like a guy like a Freddie. Like if you're drafting a guy in the 20th round, that's not your number one. Maybe not even your number two. This is the guy that you say, hey, I'm going to take a flyer on, and I'm just going to let it see what plays out. So it gives you even more flexibility. So this is a guy I probably would hold. You know, I'm buying the hype. I'm buying what you're saying, you know, what you're saying there. But, you know, it would have to be a really, really intriguing trade for me to move a Christian Walker right now. I just don't think there are going to be teams, owners that are going to want to trade what his now value is because of what he was before. Dude, he's a stud. He's just a stud.
0: Yeah, he looks great. He looks great. I think he's back. He looks like he's comfortable now. Like I said, a healthy Jordan really does help. And yeah, and Correa's there too. You know, Kim Smith's hitting the ball. He's kind of looking like he's turning into the guy that they thought they were going to get when they traded Tucker. So yeah. All in all, I mean, you know, I don't know if this was what the Astros envisioned in their crystal ball, but it is all coming together. It really is.
1: Looking good. The Hunter Brown injury was definitely tough, but and then Christian Javier too, I believe. He just got hurt as well. So, but other than that, though, the offense looks great. Now it's just getting that rotation healthy, back, you know, doing what they were doing best. But, whew, man, Christian Walker, it's great to see a guy like that bounce back, isn't it?
0: It is. I was laughing because Dwayne said I almost traded because I have Naylor in our bourbon league, and he goes, I almost traded you Devers and Rooker for Naylor.
1: Wow.
0: Yeah, not a bad trade. I mean, I don't like Rooker. So even if the trade was there, I don't know. You know what I mean? It's like I'm trading a strikeout guy for a worse strikeout guy. And Devers strikes out too. So not a bad trade. I mean, it's definitely interesting. All right. And let's last but not least. And Mike, this is your guy. And I will honestly say that I was kind of wrong. Not 100% wrong, but I was a little wrong. I don't know what to think. There he is. He's got the little Western mustache. He looked like he just came from the set of Tombstone with that thing. But 97% owned. Great start against the Dodgers, his last start. You know, 5 innings, 1 earned, 8 strikeouts, 4 walks, 9.4 points. Mike, you know I'm not his biggest fan, but I have to say this might be a good year for him. It might be. You know, I saw his first start at home. I was watching the game. And let me tell you, what the spectacle the Blue Jays did for their home opener was the most ridiculous thing I think I've ever seen. My wife's watching it, and she's like, is this what they do for baseball openers? I go, no. It looked like an opening season for, like, NFL. Like, the lights are going down. The videos are playing. It's like – it was amazing. It must have been great to be there for sure. But I saw that start. It was home versus the A's. 12 strikeouts. Looked great, you know. Mm-hmm. I would probably buy him. You know, I think my only concern, and it's a big concern, especially in leagues that reward you for quality starts, is the quality start aspect. Okay, now hear me out. You know, true to form, he either walks or he strikes out a batter, right? And that crushes his pitch count. You know, I don't think his ERA is going to be over 4 like it usually is. It's usually around 4.2, 4.3 for the year. I actually think it can be around 3.6. I think he can have about 12 wins, 220 plus strikeouts like he always does, you know. But it's the quality starts, you know. It's a shame because his last 3 starts should have been wins. But he didn't go over 5 innings. He didn't get you a quality start, you know. I'm buying him. I don't think I would pay a huge price for him just because our league rewards quality starts. And he's just – the way he pitches, it's just – he just doesn't – it doesn't look like he's going to have – a ton of them this year. That's all.
1: Yeah, his crux has always been his his location when he pitches. He gets very erratic at times and throws a lot of pitches during his outings. Like you said, you know, you can go 5 innings, strike out 12 guys. That's great. But you know, sometimes you need that extra inning or two, you know, not just for obviously points and quality starts and stuff in fantasy, but from a baseball perspective, you want your starters to go 6-7 innings. So that way you're not, you know, straining your bullpen at the time too. And Dylan Cease is supposed to be their guy. They spent a lot of money on him, and that was a big, big move. And clearly he's unlocked something in Toronto where he is just throwing some absolute filth at these batters. So I think long-term wise, I think he's going to be just fine in Toronto. He's going to get more wins. He continues striking out guys. And maybe a little bit of a bold prediction, but maybe not. I think this guy's going to finish in the top five Cy Young. So, again, the strikeouts are there. If he can put the innings together and then just, you know, get those runs down a little bit and get that ERA down, this guy could be a lethal guy for Toronto and also their playoff run when it comes to September, October. I think I'm buying. Obviously, I drafted him. I'm still excited about him. I like what I see from him so far. I love how I have him, Jacob Mizorowski, and Garrett Crochet on a team. Just like three high caliber strikeout guys that can propel you to wins. So, yeah, I'm a fan. I'm just glad it's working out for him. I think he finally found his home. He bounced around a little bit, but I think he finally found it.
0: Yeah, he looks good. And that's, you know, that's about it. Man, we hit about our 2 hour mark, and look, I'm fresh out. So
1: wow, great timing.
0: I know. So we got to go around the league, talk about some really big stories, a couple fights and brawls that are breaking out, went over some IL stuff. So you holding on to a couple guys that, you know, we're hoping they were going to come out of the IL soon, gave you some updates on them. And then, of course, who's hot, who's not, and who we're buying and who we're selling. So actually, really fun, really insightful episode. I can just say I'm thankful baseball's back, and I think a lot of people are. So for Mikey V, I'm Doug. This is Bourbon and Ball. I've done my drinks. I'm going to go to bed. You finish yours, and now you go to bed.
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6: 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They may be watching this right now.

0: But if you want war with the United States of America, there's one thing I can promise you, so help me God. 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
5: And welcome to the Tracer Rounds podcast. And you're on Military Broadcast Radio, where we're giving veterans a voice. And tonight's voice is to Gunnar Nelson of none other than the band Nelson. I'm so excited to have you on. You don't know, I've been the biggest fan forever. And so I'm really excited to have you on the show tonight. Welcome.
6: Well, thank you so much. It's an honor to be here. And hello to everybody out there listening.
5: Well, so I know you have some veterans in your family, one being your grandfather, Tom, and then you have a cousin, I think, that was in the Marines.
6: That's right. Well, you know, was, you know, once a Marine, always a Marine. So, yeah, he's right. A former Marine. So, yeah, he actually, I think he's technically a captain right now, but his wife outranks him. She's a colonel. So, but and she shoots better than him too. He looks like the archetype for G.I. Joe, what they used to make those dolls look like in the 70s, man. I mean, total jarhead, but awesome guy. His name's Danilo, and Danilo Voine. And our grandfather on our mom's side won the Heisman Trophy at Michigan in 1940. His name was Tom Harmon, and he went on to fly for the Army Air Corps in World War II. He was shot down twice, actually. The first time was in a light bomber / transport down in Guyana, and the second time was over in the China-Burma-India theater. He actually got into a dogfight in his P-38 Lightning, and there was a flight of 22 Zeros, and he was in a flight of four P-38s. He got two and one probable, and the problem was our grandfather actually flew against the Japanese the same way he played football. It's called running the rapids, and General Chenault told him not to do that. He said you could not outturn a Zero at the time, and he was just very aggressive, and he went for it. And the last they saw him, he was under canopy. And he was being strafed by a Japanese Zero. Oh. And they just assumed that he was dead. The parachute actually landed in a lake. And that's the last they saw of him. They sent the letter home, the telegram home. And Grandpa Tom actually walked out of the jungle about a month later, burned over 60% of his body, having used the scarf on his neck that had the map of China our grandmother had given him before he deployed, and his compass to find his way out.
5: Oh, my goodness.
6: But other than that, we have total wimps in my family other than that, you know.
5: No, I wouldn't say that. I definitely would not say that. So you are part of a three-generation of entertaining family, right? So your grandparents were Ozzie and Harriet Nelson, and they had a show. And then your father was Ricky Nelson, who was a teen idol. And he kind of was a trendsetter of his time, being a teen heartthrob and then playing one form of music and then kind of turning to country pop. And he wasn't quite accepted in that genre just yet because they expected one thing of him. And so he wrote the song Garden Party about that transition, didn't he?
6: Well, I mean, yes. I mean, allow me to brag to set things up for your listeners out there who are so young, they have no idea where I come from or who I am at all. Okay, so some backstory, as you touched on, our grandparents were Ozzie and Harriet Nelson. They actually went down in history they're in the Smithsonian as representing 50s ideals, but they had the longest running television sitcom in history at 435 episodes. Wow. Over 14 and a half years. They started out as a big band. Our grandfather was a band leader, And he met Harriet and hired her to be his chanteuse in the band. And the story goes that their banter in between songs kept on getting funnier and funnier and longer, and the set started getting shorter. So Red Skelton, the big radio hero of the era back in the day, we're talking the 20s going into the 30s, caught their show, suggested to his bosses at ABC that they check them out and give them their own radio show, which they did. The radio show was incredibly popular. That turned into a television show, as I mentioned. Our father grew up on that show. It was a real family playing a real family. They were scripted. Our grandfather, Ozzy, was a Renaissance man. He still owns he holds the record as the youngest Eagle Scout in history in the Boy Scouts of America, still at this day, at 12 years of age. He graduated with a law degree from Rutgers, was quarterback of the Rutgers football team when it was Ivy League at the time. Just an incredible man, and ran a very successful family. As I mentioned, our father grew up on that family show. He was on that from the time he was six. And 10 years into that run, he was the first guy to utilize the power of television to market music. He started singing on the end of the Ozzy and Harriet show, and no one had really done that up until that point. Remember, rock and roll was brand new, as was television. And I guess the popular thought of the day, as far as the suits were concerned, is if kids could see somebody singing on TV, then they wouldn't go down and buy the albums. And our father proved them wrong. He actually was a juggernaut. He wound up selling a billion singles in his career. And there were only two artists in the 50s, two rock and roll artists to have number one albums, only two. And that was Elvis and Ricky Nelson. To describe how popular he was during his day, man, I don't know how I can touch on it. It'd be like, you know, wrap up Justin Bieber, Justin Timberlake, and all of the Backstreet Boys, and you'd scratch the surface. The guy was massive. And Matthew and I grew up in a household during his second phase of his career. You mentioned basically he established himself so powerfully in the beginning of rock and roll as one of the pioneering rock and roll icons, that when music changed, when the Beatles came into America, and the artists were expected for the first time to write their own material that they sang, our father chose to reinvent himself rather than go on the fair circuit and sing all of his oldies. He put together what was considered one of the first true country rock bands by the Country Hall of Fame with a band called the Stone Canyon Band, and wrote that song Garden Party after showing up in 1971 at Madison Square Garden, not looking the same anymore. He had his country rock band. He'd been touring that for like 5 years, got talked into performing at the Garden as part of an oldies festival. And I guess everybody there in 1971 expected black and white TV Ricky from the 50s to pop off the screen, and they couldn't accept the change, and they booed him off the stage, and he wound up writing a song called Garden Party, which had this, it was all about that experience, and it had this tagline in the chorus, you can't please everyone, so you got to please yourself. It was basically his middle finger in a velvet glove, and a very, very strong man. And Matthew and I grew up and had some hits of our own. We sold about 6 million records back in the day when spandex was still a privilege and not a right. And we had really long hair and we had a really, really good time because it was before cell phones.
5: Yeah. And so if anybody doesn't remember what Gunnar and Matthew looked like back in the day, like I said, I watched the video. I was an MTV girl and, you know, these videos were just it for me. I spent hours and hours watching them.
6: Well, we spent hours and hours making them. So I guess we're square.
5: Right. I guess so. So let me guess which one you are. So you're the one in the white and Matthew's the one in the blue, right?
6: I don't know what you're looking at right now.
5: Oh, you can't see the screen. You can't.
6: I can't. I'm getting a static shot and I'm seeing myself, but I'm not seeing you. I wish I could. Describe it to me. Is it the album cover?
5: So it's the one that has a, so I think it's Matthew in a blue jacket and you're in a white jacket.
6: No, reverse it. I think Matthew's,
5: really?
6: Matthew, yep, I think you called it wrong. I think I'm the guy in the blue jacket.
5: So that's what's interesting to me, too. So one of the reasons we wanted to highlight you tonight, too, is because you have a book coming out today, and it's on Amazon, and I put it in the comments, and I actually ordered it, and it's due here tomorrow, but I was pre-reading it, and one of the neat, really neat stories in the book is about how you and Matthew almost got mixed up at birth, basically. And your sister, Tracy, was the only one to figure it out. And no one would believe her until they actually compared the footprints. And then they decided that she was right.
6: That is true. A candy striper had accidentally gotten us switched when we got our first bath, and they'd taken those bracelets off. And I almost wound up going through life as Matthew and not Gunner. And for anybody that knows the two of us, they know how absolutely profoundly wrong that would have been.
5: Well, you know, my son is named Gunner too. And it's actually because I was so, I loved your name and I was such a big fan of your band and of both of you and Matthew that his name is Gunner.
6: That is an incredible honor. Thank you for that.

0: there's not another Bob and he doesn't get your coffee.
1: That's right. That's right. Well, that's really cool to hear. You know, growing up like we did and actually having that kind of success, we were still pretty young at the time.
0: Yeah.
1: Matt and I had been playing since we were little kids. We got our first instruments when we were six and started playing the LA club scene when we were 12. And it's funny that a lot of people kind of like co-branded us with that Sunset Strip hair band scene. But that wasn't the case. Matthew and I had started 10 full years earlier in the LA clubs with all the skinny tie bands. It was either you were either like a hardcore power pop band or you were from the first class of the punk rockers like Fear and Bad Religion and all that. And Matthew and I found ourselves, we loved both styles of music, and the music we were making in the clubs was really kind of a hybrid of both. And it wasn't until years later that, I mean, at the time I was a drummer, Matthew was a bass player, and he was up front singing lead. And when our father passed away, when we were just 18, we took like a year off to, we call it the lost year. We kind of went there, and that's in the book as well. And I took the opportunity to reinvent myself and learn how to play guitar. I'd never played it before, but I think there's something to be said about a concentration of focus. I grew up in a John Wooden era. I went to his basketball camp, and it's important to note that I've got Nelson's on one side, which are all about entertainment predominantly, and I've got Harmon's on the other. I mentioned Grandpa Tom, the fighter pilot, but his son is, you know, our Uncle Mark is Mark Harmon from NCIS, and he was the starting quarterback of UCLA back in the day. And that family was all about intensity and achievement at the highest of levels. And so I could honestly say after writing the book, and by the way, there's no ghostwriter involved in this. This is all me and Matthew. This is from the horse's mouth times two. I realized that I am very much an equal part Harmon and Nelson. And hopefully I get the best parts of both. But I think both have really helped me moving forward in life, that perseverance and that tenacity and that focus and stuff. I think you really need that in the world nowadays, certainly in the entertainment business, which is not all that easy. And part of what this book dispels is the preconceived ideas that Matthew and I did have it easy, or it was handed to us, or we were like Nepo babies or trust fund kids doing this as a hobby. You know, for us, it was a lot like it was for anybody else that had gone on to have rock success. I mean, really, it was our only way out. Our life, our upbringing was certainly not Ozzy and Harriet. Our parents actually raised us in that very selfish era, right after Women's Lib and the hippie movement and all that. And we were latchkey kids, grew up in the early 70s and 80s and stuff with zero parental supervision. And making music really was our happy place. That was our safe place, kind of having each other and having a shared love for music that helped keep us sane when, you know, our mother's alcoholism got bad and violent, and we could escape into that. And really, honestly, for us, that was the only thing we'd ever wanted to do since we were little kids and saw our father perform from the side of the stage as little babies. We knew the what we wanted to do. We just didn't know the how or the when, you know, but we did have a true north in our compass.
0: Yeah, I mean, you are amazing musician. You and your brother are amazing musicians yourselves. Yeah, I mean, you've proven yourself over and over. And, you know, Love and Affection and After the Rain and all those songs are just amazing. And, you know, they're timeless. So you can listen to them now and think that they're current hits, because just the way they're written and the way they're sung is just in a style that everybody can relate to.
1: Thank you.
0: It resonates with people. So, you know, I think... and I actually, I get to do the radio side of this station too. So I've loaded all your songs up so I can hear them over and over, because I love your music so much.
1: Oh, thank you. Well, when we made that first record, you know, the thought was we didn't really listen to anything that was going on the radio, that was happening on the radio at the time. We weren't trying to chase a trend. Right. And if you think about the traffic that we were in, I mean, everything around us that we were competing with at radio pretty much was coming from a really hardcore, like, blues background. I mean, our number one competition on our label, as far as like promotion money was concerned, was Guns N' Roses. And they had just really broken with a vengeance. And Matthew and I come from a completely different sensibility musically. We grew up in Southern California, and it's really kind of like, you know, the whole Laurel Canyon scene. Mm-hmm. That was happening when we were growing up with Crosby, Stills and Nash and Linda Ronstadt and Jackson Browne and Joni Mitchell and all of those greats that happened in a little club in Santa Monica.

0: there called the Troubadour that our dad's Stone Canyon band was frequenting quite a bit. That was a big influence, and also the arena rock that we grew up loving, just listening to the Foreigner and Queen and Heart and all that. And I think when you listen to Nelson, our first record, After the Rain, you can hear the blend of both. It doesn't sound like AC/DC. It doesn't sound really blues oriented. It sounds more of like a heavy metal version of the Hollies or something. And that's what we were going for. We were trying to be timeless. So that's a really great compliment. So thank you very much.
1: You're welcome. I just enjoy it so much. And going back to the book a little bit too, I love how the book is written by both of you. And so it's written, so some chapters are yours, they're your words and your perspective, and then some are Matthew's and his perspective, and then some are collaborative. They're both of your perspectives together on a subject or on a topic. So I love that you both wrote it and put your own thoughts into the book so that it kind of resonated with both sides of the experience of being the band Nelson and being Ozzy and Harriet's grandsons and Ricky Nelson's son, just kind of gives the full perspective. And it's a story, honestly, and you're here to tell about it, of resilience and fortitude and, just somebody that is resolute in knowing where they're supposed to be and where they're supposed to go. And that book tells all about that. I just love that you did that and allowed people to really see who Nelson is.
0: Oh, well, thank you. Well, look, I think what I learned through this whole thing, what the through line has really been, starting with Grandma Harriet's quote when we were starting out, she said, "Boys, just remember this family has never been about being in the entertainment business. We've been in the connection business. So keep that in mind. If you want to do what I do, and what we've all done, just keep that in mind." And we always have, but in our journey, contrary to a lot of the Hollywood statistics that came before us, which we have every right to be, which we wouldn't give anybody the satisfaction of writing us off as, we actually realized that our attitude was our superpower. Matthew and I have always been incredibly grateful for everything that we have. And we are living in an environment in the world, unfortunately, at least in the civilian world, that is all about entitlement and a lack of accountability. And Matthew and I are not about that at all. As a matter of fact, we've had so many well-meaning friends around us that we write about in this book as well. It was a great example. Our friend Jack said to us once, "I've never seen any two guys able to make more out of nothing than you two." And I said, "Thank you." And he said, "I didn't mean it as a compliment, but that was the difference. That's what we took. We took it as a compliment." And we've just found that, man, through thick and thin, that's why we wrote our first record and entitled it After the Rain. It is truly about, I know it sounds trite, but it's true. It's about finding the silver lining in every dark cloud. And I think that's where the gratitude really does come in. And I'm not saying it's been easy. It's been really hard. I mean, my family's been canceled for 125 years before they coined the term for it. We're veterans of that. We know how to handle that and do that. But ultimately, what we realize when we have people coming up to us after shows, whether or not they're with their great grandparents, their grandparents, them, their kids, this, I get these great stories of how they were impacted positively by different members of our family. And we just take being a part of that family and the legacy that what it means to people, we take that very seriously. And we, with everything that we do, we just always do our best. I'm not saying we're perfect because we're not, but and I'm also not saying this is the easiest business to be in because it's not. But Matthew and I have never done any of those questionable deals. We've never been any of those weirdo parties. We've never done any of that stuff. We've done the work. And that was one thing our grandpa, or actually our Uncle Mark, said to us: they can't take the work away from you. And just you go about doing living your life, playing your shows, talking with people, shaking hands and telling stories and making them laugh, hopefully. And you put your head up after 30 years and you realize you got some pretty impressive stats cooking.
1: Well, you can tell you're really genuine, and genuine people tend to, persevere and do really well, because when you're when you're just putting on a happy face or a face to a public facing face to kind of, you know, sell whatever it is you're selling, it doesn't last. And so you can tell when somebody is a real person and real genuine and really loves and is part of what they do, it resonates, and it resonates in you, and you can see it in everything that you do and everything that you say. I can always tell how genuine and how much you really care about what you're doing and the music and what you're putting out in the public space.
0: Oh, thanks. Well, I think we all should, right?
1: Yes.
0: You know, we learned through that whole, whatever the heck that whole COVID thing was. I'm still trying to wrap my brain around that. You learn in a moment like that, because in our business, we didn't know if we were ever going to play another show again, ever. Right. I mean, we were basically sidelined for 2 straight years. And in a time like that, you realize a couple of things. One of the things I realized is how little I really needed in order to be really happy. You know, they took all of our stuff away. They took all of our distractions away. Mm-hmm. And what you're really left with is your family, your friends, your loved ones, your God, and your art, or whatever it is you're passionate about. In our case, it was our music.
1: Right.
0: And, you know, we took that advantage of that time that we were landlocked for the 2 years. We restored the Adventures of Ozzie and Harriet into 4K high def, spent $1 million doing that. That was great.
1: Wow.
0: And we made a new record, which was really cool because the legendary director James Gunn just picked one of the songs out of that record. It was called Lightning Strikes Twice. By the way, if you like the After the Rain record, get Lightning Strikes Twice. It was actually put together as After the Rain Part 2. If you like that record, you'll like this one.
1: I do.
0: And Mr. Gunn loved it, and he picked a song called To Get Back to You that we co-wrote with Mark Slaughter of the band Slaughter. And we brought in our friend from Toto, Steve Lukather, to play the solo on it.
1: Oh,
0: and he actually made it the finale episode of his TV show that he does on HBO with John Cena, the wrestler. That's a show called The Peacemakers, their number one show.
1: Yes.
0: We were the finale episode. He wrote the whole episode around John Cena's character meeting his love interest and having their first kiss at a Nelson concert. And the episode was called Full Nelson.
1: Yes, the video is really good. And the music's really good, too. And I already loaded it up on our radio side. So
0: oh, right on. Right
1: we're
0: on.
1: Already playing it.
0: Check out the video, because James Gunn directed the video. It was quite good. An honor.
1: It's very good. So speaking of videos, I forgot to mention that you were part of Voices That Care back in 91. When the war kicked off, and with a bunch of other artists. I hadn't realized how many people were actually in that video. Michael Jordan, like all these different people. I'd forgotten how inclusive that was of all the different genres of the day were all in that video. And so I thought it was really neat that you guys were a part of that and really sending that voice of hope overseas to our troops.
0: Well, thank you. Well, you cast your mind back. That was right when Desert Shield had just become Desert Storm.
1: Mm-hmm.
0: And Matthew and I were asked to present an award on the American Music Awards. And we had just started out. I mean, I think I'm not even sure if our first single had dropped. Yeah, our first single, I think, had dropped. And we were asked to do that show and present an award. It turned out we wound up going out and presenting Garth Brooks with his very first award ever. No one had ever heard of Garth Brooks before.
1: Wow.
0: And we walked out before we actually went out there, the culture at the time. Well, let's just say Matthew and I have always been very patriotic. We bleed red, white, and blue. We always have. And we've never been shy about expressing that. But back then, as far as Hollywood and as far as the music industry is concerned, the only thing that people really knew, as far as like conflict is concerned, we hadn't really had a conflict that was very public since Vietnam. And we all know how that went as far as like PR was concerned. So Matthew and I, in a vacuum, pretty much decided, hey, we don't know right now what everybody's going to feel about this. But I had a particular jacket made for the event. It was floor length, and no disrespect intended at all, but it was the American flag in sequins. And we went out to do our presentation. And the first thing that I said was, I wanted to send our love and support out to our brothers and sisters who are deployed overseas and don't know if they're going to be getting back home safe or not. They don't know what they're walking into, but just know that you're going to be coming home to open arms and a lot of love.
1: Right.
0: And then the tide of that show really turned after that. And I'm happy to say that whether or not it was planned or not, we were the first domino to fall. and sway the tide and be very supportive. And David Foster, a legendary producer, was in the audience that night and obviously saw that and asked us to be a part of a project he put together called Voices That Care. And we got together on one song. It was kind of like a We Are the World kind of thing. But the thing
1: Yeah.
0: that really excited us was they said, if you're part of this, we will send 100,000 copies of your single. Remember those singles, little cassette singles?
1: Yeah.
0: We will take whatever song you want to send overseas for free. And so we did. We donated 100,000 cassette
1: Wow.
0: singles of our song After the Rain, and we sent them all over there. And the greatest joy was years later having people who were deployed, people who got those singles over there, and listen to that song. There's a particular line in After the Rain, which is, don't be afraid to lose what was never meant to be. And they just said that to them, that song gave them hope. And that's, to me, that's the power of music. That's what music can really do. It can comfort you and be your best friend at times when, you don't have a lot of friends and you don't feel like you got a lot of time. And the fact that Matthew and I get to work in that particular world, where we come from a world where we really care about everything we write. We take extra time in the studio to make things just right. I know it's an AI world now. I know there are a lot of people that are just pressing a button and making fake music. And that's always going to, now that the horse has left the barn, that's what it's going to be. But none of those people are going to ever understand the kind of joy that Matthew and I feel when we write something from our hearts that connects with people in that kind of a way and also lives on. I mean, we're talking for this 40 years ago, 35 years ago, something like that. And that's a long freaking time for something to have impact. But
1: It
0: to
1: is.
0: me, that's like as close to magic as you can get.
1: Yeah, I mean, well, music in general is a universal language, so it transcends time and space, in my opinion, and it unites people, regardless of language, because good music is good music, and having that melody and that tune and just the lyrics just bring people together, in my opinion. And I don't think the world would be as nice a place if we didn't have music, honestly.
0: I mean, can you imagine? I mean, I know now that there's a bunch of generations that look at music as the background noise in a video game. And that's really such a disservice to them, because coming from a time when the music was the main thing. That was the thing. People would
1: Yes.
0: get excited to go see their favorite band who was coming into town. That favorite band was making a record and it was coming out, and they'd run down to the record stores when there was such a thing, and you couldn't even preview the music. You just hoped that the rest of the album was as cool as what you saw, or
1: Right.
0: what you saw on MTV, or you heard. And what we wanted to do then is not rip off kids. We wanted to actually make a record where there were at least 10 singles on an album to give them the value of their money. And I think we did that with that first record. It's kind of neat because you're right. I think it does stand the test of time. It's got its own unique category. It makes it difficult for us to find bands to co-tour with now.
1: Yeah.
0: But it's like, I mean, what is it? Is it pop? Is it metal? Is it rock? And the answer is yes. And it's kind of the same kind of thing, I'm sure, that the band Boston experienced when they came out. They just made a record in a vacuum, and Tom Scholz made what he heard in his head, and it didn't really fit any kind of category, but people just knew that they loved it.
1: Right. Yeah, I mean, music is good music. It doesn't matter what genre it is. If it speaks to you, that's what's important.
0: My collection is so vast and varied. I've got so many different things that I listen to.
1: Yeah.
0: But it really depends on my mood. If you notice, like if you, I mean, I know this. If I want to feel the same kind of innocence and possibility that I felt when I was 13 years old, I put on Supertramp's Breakfast in America, and instantly I am lakeside at Mount Meadow Ranch summer camp. And I've just gotten my first kiss behind a tree with a cute girl, and I am there. I'm there. It's like a
1: Yes,
0: time machine,
1: it
0: just
1: is.
0: bang, it just brings you there, which is great.
1: Yes, I love Supertramp, Breakfast, and then I love Breakfast in America, all that stuff. I mean, those are my songs too, and my collection is probably as diverse maybe as yours. I like country, I like pop, I like
0: Yeah.
1: rap, I like easy listening, some R&B. Probably the only thing I'm not really like crazy about is opera, but I suppose if I was in the audience, I could like it. But
0: Well, I'm sure you can appreciate the talent and the technique
1: yes,
0: that goes into it when you hear
1: absolutely.
0: Pavarotti sing. It's like, okay,
1: Yes.
0: that's wow, you know,
1: Yeah,
0: but
1: he's amazing. Yes.
0: yeah, but it's not the first thing that you grab when you
1: Yes.
0: want to, you know, go grab a red Solo cup and have a party with some of your friends. So I get that.
1: So I wanted to ask you a little bit about, I know that you've talked a little bit about it, and I don't know if you're wanting to talk about it on the show, but you lived in the Errol Flynn house,
0: Yeah.
1: and it was haunted, I would say, by
0: Oh,
1: Errol
0: it wasn't
1: Flynn.
0: haunted, girlfriend. It was haunted. Capital H. I'm saying that unapologetically. That house actually really was. It was possessed. And
1: Yeah.
0: I think once upon a time I did a podcast with a great guy named Jordan the Lion. And we
1: Yes,
0: I
1: on
0: talked to
1: Days. The
0: yeah.
1: podcast was called Days. Yes.
0: That's right. And I talked a lot about that, but yeah, well, this house in particular was a legendary Hollywood Hills home. It was owned by Errol Flynn, for the listeners out there. He was the original Robin Hood in those old movies. And he played a character also called Captain Blood. And he was known for being dashingly handsome and a total playboy. And he had some, I mean, there was a book that was written about him called My Wicked, Wicked Ways, which you should actually go check out. But
1: Okay.
0: the guy had some closets, or some, sorry, some closets, some skeletons in his closet.
1: Yeah.
0: And this particular house, he built it from the ground up. And it, no joke, it had hidden passageways in it. It had two-way mirrors in it in compromising places, all of that. So the guy was a total perv. And that house, boy, it was weird. When our father passed away, we were all living together. My dad, you know, when we turned 18, we moved up to the house, and we had about 6 months with him before he died. And he said, okay, I'm going to take the downstairs, you guys take the upstairs. And it was great. We had a really great time kind of reconnecting. Our dad was a very busy guy when we were kids. He was touring up to 300 days a year.
1: Wow.
0: And that last 6 months, for some reason, he didn't do any touring. And when he died, it was weird. Matthew and I were okay in that house for like a week or so, when we were making all the funeral arrangements and coming and going. But we had this moment where we went back to the house, and it just felt like the house wanted us to leave. It just said, it's time for you to go, boys.
1: Wow.
0: And it was spooky and scary. But I mean, we're talking about, I mean, apparitions, full body apparitions, half body apparitions constantly. The smell of perfume, random perfume, just kind of like wafting through the room. The cold chills and stuff. I had one night when I was asleep, I felt it was like as if somebody sat on the bed. And I looked down, and I saw the covers and stuff. I had a big down comforter. And then it was like somebody was crawling up the bed on both sides of me and parked right over me. And I felt frosty breath.
1: Oh my goodness.
0: It was my time to leave. That's when we
1: Yeah.
0: split. I always ask myself, I said, why is it we see these horror movies? And at the first sign of stuff like that happened, why didn't they just leave? Right.
1: Right.
0: And then you realize the movie would be 5 minutes long. That's why. But
1: Right.
0: holy cow. No, I mean, that was a pretty spooky house.
1: So, didn't you say something about when you and your family went to look at it originally, that you were down in the parlor where there was a piano, and your parents had gone up the stairs and they were like, "Where are you?" And you'd said, "I'm down here with playing. I'm down here sitting with a guy playing the piano," and they were like, "Wait, what? Like, there's nobody playing the piano, but like it was an aberration of."
0: I don't remember it quite that way. I remember the piano playing all by itself,
1: Okay.
0: and I never knew if it was our father playing the piano or not, because he was actually a pretty good piano player. He taught himself how to play ragtime, and our great grandmother Gigi apparently was a hell of a ragtime player, so it kind of
1: Okay.
0: ran in the family. And I was downstairs once, and the way the house worked, there was like a little spiral staircase right by the kitchen, and the kids' rooms were upstairs. The master suite was off to the downstairs. And to get to that, you'd have to walk through the big living room. And then there was a little parlor, and that's where our father's piano was. That's where he used to write
1: Okay.
0: songs and play. I'm actually looking at the piano right now. It's right here in
1: Oh
0: my
1: no.
0: music room.
1: Oh wow.
0: Complete with, it's an old spinet console piano. It's a white piano. Still got the cigarette burn stains from when he lit a cigarette there when he was playing.
1: Oh
0: But
1: my.
0: yeah, I was on my way down the spiral staircase to go get some grub in a kitchen, and the piano started to play, and I didn't think anything of it because our dad did that all the time.
1: Yeah.
0: And then I guess our dad was upstairs doing something with our mom, and called for me. And I just kind of had this thought, pops upstairs, who's playing the piano?
1: Oh my goodness.
0: And I looked down the hallway and there was nobody there and the keys were moving.
1: That's
0: So
1: crazy.
0: yeah, it was pretty freaking haunted.
1: And then you lived in another, like, it was like a farmhouse, and you had some visits from a ghost of the property. And you talk about, like, there was three different deaths that were in that house.
0: Now
1: And
0: you've done some research because this is not in the book, What Happened to Your Hair, that we just released. This is a whole other thing, but you're giving me an idea. Maybe I should write a book about
1: I
0: that
1: think you
0: stuff.
1: should. I think you should.
0: Huh. Yeah, well, the house that we lived in before then, it was actually pretty cool. It was a little farmhouse. It was one of the first houses in the San Fernando Valley. Our mother was really good at renovating homes and bringing them back to their former glory. And that house was built, I think, like it was in 1880 or something in the San Fernando Valley, which for LA is actually pretty old.
1: It is, yeah.
0: And the way this was done, it was a three-level house, big giant farmhouse kind of thing. And our mother had subdivided the entire top floor on one occasion when our father had gone out on tour. He always used to come back to surprises from our mother and their accountant. But she had taken the opportunity to separate all those, the big giant top floor, into individual bedrooms for their four children. And I was in kind of like the middle one and all that. And I talked to my mother about this years later because we were really young at when we were there. It was probably like 5 or 6.
1: Oh, wow.
0: And I remembered one night in my being in my little bedroom, my little twin bed. These rooms were not big because, like I said, this one space had been subdivided, so it was like more of like a little like cowboy crib or something. And my dog Amelia started going nuts, barking at the door, totally alerting. Her hackles were up, and I remember waking up and sitting up in bed and looking at the door, and the door opened, and a half body apparition walked in. It was or floated in, actually, transparent kind of thing, but you could definitely see her. It was a woman, and she floated into my room, and I was absolutely terrified. And I know I'm sounding like a complete and total nutbag right now, but bear with me. And I remember her like mouthing some words and stuff like that, and then floating out backwards. The door stayed open. And I ran down the hallway to my mom's bedroom, pounded on the door, and you know, my eyes apparently were like wide and all this stuff. And I told her what had happened. She just told me to go back to my room, and that's all I remember. But apparently, I talked to her about that right before she passed about 10 years ago, and she said, "Well, you only remember coming to my door once. You were freaking us out because this was happening every night for a month.
1: Oh my
0: Every
1: goodness.
0: night for a month, this woman would float into your room, according to you." And I finally just said, "You know, tell her that you're safe and you're fine and you're going to be okay." And then my mom did some research on the house, and it turned out you were right. There were three deaths that occurred in that house. They found old newspaper clippings and stuff. And one was because they did have a barn there that one of the horse boys actually got dragged to death in the barn once. Another person just had another accident by falling off the chimney when they were repointing the chimney. But the third and final one was the mistress of the home was apparently poisoned by her servants. And when they did the research, they figured out that the place where she died, her bed would have been exactly where my bed now was. So they kind of like figured out, well, maybe that's she's just scared for you and trying to warn you. So when I finally did tell her, "Hey, everything's fine and I'm going to be okay," she never came back. But again, even retelling this, I sound like a total freak, but it actually happened.
1: No, MJ, who's one of the hosts, she said that she totally gets it. She said that sometimes they just come to give you a message. And so, like you said, I think it was just that she was worried for you and wanted to make sure you're okay. But I'm telling you, as a little 5 or 6 year old kid, I'd be freaked out. I'd be not wanting to go to bed. I'd be like, no, mom, I'm
0: Yeah,
1: not going
0: no,
1: back
0: it's,
1: in there.
0: you know, I think I've been kind of an open door to a certain extent. You know, I know that when I write songs, I don't feel like I'm the one writing them 100%. I feel like I'm getting out of their way. They're kind of floating around in the ethers and they come through me. And if I'm smart, I kind of get out of their way. It's that's it to me, it's the same feeling that that we all feel in that moment right before we fall fully asleep at night. Or when we wake up first thing in the morning, we're not totally awake, that twilight state. that's what songwriters get into at will. They do that all the time. When they're just sitting in the room, they can do that.
1: Wow.
0: And I spent a lot of time there. I spent a lot of time really not, I mean, with one foot on planet Earth and then one somewhere else. But I've been really, really prolific lately because I don't question the process. But I've been talking to some of my artist songwriter friends, and I found that that's kind of a through line, that they actually are a lot more sensitive to paranormal things happening. And in my case, it seems that it follows me around a little bit because, yeah, I had that issue at that house, and then I moved to the Flynn house and had those issues there. So maybe it's not the houses, is what I'm saying. It might not just be the houses, it might be me.
1: Well, some people are in just from hearing other people's stories, some people just are sensitive to otherworldly things, be they good, be they bad, just they're just like they just have a intuition or a feeling or a sensitivity, like you said, and they can connect in some way to this other realm. And so I don't think it's weird or unusual. I think there's just some people that are more in tune and more adept to hearing that inner self, and then hearing the voices outside that inner self, those ones that are kind of hovering around us, and we don't, most of us don't hear them or know about them, but there are some that do hear them and know about them.
0: I believe so. And you know what? I feel protected at all times. I'm a proud believer, so I'm not going to be, I'm not in any harm, but it is a little disconcerting when you're sitting there getting a good night's sleep and you actually feel someone sitting on your bed that's not there. That is a little weird.
1: Yeah, definitely.
0: Yeah.
1: So does Matthew kind of have that sensitivity too, or is
0: He
1: it
0: does.
1: pretty much you?
0: No, Matthew does. Look, we're identical twins. The difference
1: Yeah.
0: for your listeners out there, it's not just like a normal twin. Like we with the advent of fertility drugs in the 70s, there are fraternal twins everywhere. People are having litters, for crying out loud. But that's basically individual eggs that it's like being womb mates. The only thing you really have in common, really kind of, is your parentage. But you can be very, very different. You can have a guy twin and a girl twin. You can do all this stuff. We actually started out as one cell that split.
1: Right.
0: So we're actually, we share the same DNA. And we're actually a kind of twin called mirror twins. So when our cells split, Matthew got the right side, I got the left side. So I'm left-handed, Matt's right-handed. And we complement each other too, just as far as our energy is concerned. I mean, in my case, I was born without a filter. I don't have one. It's just not there. You always know where I'm coming from, but I can be coarse with no intention at all. I'm not trying to be a jerk. It just kind of finds me. Matthew is his delivery is very sweet and very measured and a lot wiser than mine. But how that really kind of works as far as our twinship is concerned and our artistry is, I like to look at myself as the locomotive, and Matthew is the engineer in the coal car. And together we really do complement each other.
1: Yeah.
0: I like getting my hands dirty. I like doing all the work in the studio. I love writing. I love doing all of that. Matthew would just rather be on stage. And I get that. It's cool because of the fact that he won't let me microscope in on things for too long. I can get lost in the process. And Matthew's got this great perspective from a distance, and they really do work together, So I guess Lennon and McCartney had the same thing. I'm not comparing myself to them at all, but the great thing with great duos in rock and roll, and if you look at all the best bands that are out there, they really had two people that were really driving each band. If you think about it, they were complementing each other. And in the case of the Beatles, here's the great difference, right? You hear it in a song. One, Paul writes, I gotta believe it's getting better. It's getting better all the time. John, it can't get no worse. That's
1: They're balancing.
0: the difference between the two and how they come
1: Right.
0: together. And it's a little sweet with the sour, and it keeps things interesting. It really does. You got Mick and Keith, and you've got these great teams and stuff. And I was really blessed that God literally brought me into this planet with a great partner from inception, and it works out. I mean, we're not the Everlys, which is great. We actually really do like each other and get along still to this day. I'm not saying we don't have some great arguments every now and again, because we do. but we always make up right after it. And you know, it's part of the process. We keep on pushing each other, you know, all the time now. And you know, hey, look, when you've been doing this for, well, 40 years, and in our case, actually 50, but 10 of those years people don't know about, you can kind of tell that we mean it. We're not, this is not a fad. This is not a hobby. This is a calling. This is what we've always wanted to do. And thanks to you and all of your listeners out there, Matthew and I have had the greatest job in the world in our lives. I mean, Grandpa Ozzie used to call it, it's like having a license to steal when you get to do something that you love that much and you get at least compensated enough to be able to pay for the mortgage and stuff. It's the greatest thing in the world. And that's all I ever wanted to do. So again, finding gratitude in this. And now for the first time, we're authors, which is, it was probably the hardest thing that we've ever done. We've worked really, really hard, but writing our memoir and doing it without a ghostwriter and digging really, really deep and going to those stories that we intentionally had not wanted to talk about after we went through them, it was really tough. It was 20-hour days for 3 weeks straight. It was over 500 pages, over 50 chapters, and we wrote every one of them. And
1: That's awesome.
0: we left nothing on the table. We decided if we were going to do it, we were going to really speak from the heart, take off the filter, and make people laugh and make people cry and really explain a lot of things that we've had to really keep under wraps up until now. One in particular, the circumstances around our father's plane crash, which, despite what the press at the time said and the rumors that they spread, again, we're back to the whole cancel culture thing. It was as simple as the fact that our father was flying a World War II era DC-3 that developed a leak in a fuel line that fed the heater in the back that heated the entire plane. And it filled up the belly of the plane over many months. And just that one New Year's Eve, the spark in the cockpit just set the whole plane on fire. And they were able to land it, but smoke inhalation took everybody before they were able to get out. That is the truth of that plane crash. There's no more glamour to it. There's no more salaciousness. These were a bunch of guys that Matt and I grew up with and our hero that died on the way to play a show when they actually could have been at home with their own families. And our dad lived and died for rock and roll, and the press was brutal at the time. There was a rumor that was started that drug use on the plane or freebasing or something had something to do with the plane going down. None of that was true. And when the NTSB report came out 8 months later and exonerated everybody, of course, the press buried it on page 30 in the Wednesday edition. They didn't want to admit how wrong they actually really were, but our families had to carry that around this whole time because there was a gag order. We couldn't say anything at the time. If we wanted the insurance companies to pay out the families of our dad's band members, we couldn't talk about it. We had to wait till the NTSB report came out. And again, this book actually answers all of that too, which is, as his son, something that we really wanted to do. So selfishly speaking, you know, those are the serious moments. The not so serious moments are, you know, the stories from the road back when spandex was still a privilege and not a right. And Matt and I looked like a couple of hot Swedish chicks, and there was no cell phones meant culpable deniability. You know, you weren't tracked. And you couldn't get, like, you know, incriminating photos taken of you at any time. And those were great, great days and a great age because we were 22 to be in the world's top rock band. We have stories, and they're all in the book.
1: And there's lots of great stories. And one story, I know we'd only got probably about 9 minutes left, but one story was that you and your brother were supposed to be on that plane, but at the last minute, your dad said, "No, I don't want you to come on that plane. I want you to meet me in Dallas." And so the plane did go down in Texas, and I am in DFW area. So you know, that whole scene just really resonates with me and makes me really sad to know that it happened here in Texas. But your dad, you know, he had said, "You know, you're going to fly with us on the plane," because you guys had been wanting to fly and you'd been asking and asking, and you told all your friends you weren't going to go to any New Year's Eve parties because you were going to go see your dad in Dallas. And then your dad at the last minute said, "No, I don't want you on that plane." And you were like, "Why? Like, why?" And finally, just you gave it up and said, "Okay, Dad, that we'll just stay here." And then that happened. So I think maybe your dad, like you say in a couple interviews, that he really had that sensitivity too and knew when something wasn't quite right. And he just said, "No, we're not going to do this."
0: Well, you have to understand that that was so uncharacteristic of our father. That phone call that he made. Matthew and I had our bags packed, and yeah, that was the whole point, is we were going to actually fly to Guntersville, Alabama, to meet our father. He was doing a gig there at a place called PJ's Alley, and we were going to fly on that beautiful plane. It was a World War II era DC-3 that he had bought from Jerry Lee Lewis. Okay, so we're talking the big thing like you see in Indiana Jones with the twin propellers and stuff. It's not a small plane, and it's usually quite safe. They made a lot of them. They were used as troop transports in World War II because of how safe they were. And unfortunately, they say that a lot of different elements have to conspire just perfectly in order for any air disaster to occur. You take one of this confederacy of events out of that equation, and it doesn't happen. Like in our dad's case, maybe he had a premonition. Maybe there were mechanical issues on the plane that I hadn't heard about or he hadn't told anybody about, but something made him feel like he needed to call us, and he didn't feel comfortable with us being on that plane for some reason, enough so that he made us a phone call, and we had our bags packed. We were going to go to the airport to meet him, and he said, absolutely not. If you want to spend New Year's with me, you're flying commercial to Dallas. We'll have New Year's Eve there, and then you can fly commercial back home. We said, but the whole point of us doing this and not going to our friends' parties, because it was the first semester they were away at college, was to go hang out with you. So I guess we'll just stay here and we'll revisit with our friends. You're going to be back in a couple of days. And then, of course, he never got back.
1: Yeah, that's so sad. But you've said it before. I've heard it in interviews that that you feel like God had you not go because you're here for a purpose. Like you're here to do something that he, I mean, you're already doing it, obviously, but that he, and I heard the story about Miley Cyrus and Billy Ray Cyrus too, where there was problems with that plane, and they were like, no, Matthew and Gunnar are on the plane. We're going to be just fine.
0: Billy Ray, that's in a whole other chapter in the book. It's a completely separate air incident because doing what we do, we have to get there, and we've lost a lot of us in plane incidents, but that's a fascinating thing. But to cap this, the last chapter in this book, I wrote, kind of wondering, because we're still alive, how do we end this? I wrote a chapter called What If Pop Hadn't Died? And I got really deep into it. And I really thought, now don't get me wrong, I'd give everything for 5 more minutes of tangible time with my father. But I know that if he had lived, and it's again in the book, I figured out that I'd probably wind up having a good life, but I would have been a drummer in his band, backing him up, and Matthew would have probably played bass in his band too. We would have had fun, but we never would have written Love and Affection or After the Rain or More Than Ever and done our own thing. And I've got a whole stack in my safe from people who said that song After the Rain has like saved them and really helped them. And none of those letters would be in my safe. None of those lives would have been touched. It's kind of like that whole butterfly effect thing. And it's kind of a weird thing to go there and really think about that. But to me, that's one of my favorite chapters in the book is the way it ends, because it does end on an up note, because it's a great example of being able to find that silver lining in such a dark cloud. But that's what the Nelsons have been able to do and help people do for the last 125 years. And Matthew and I are just honored to be the next generation doing it.
1: That's awesome. This right here, I don't know if you probably can't see it, but this is the book cover. What Happened to Your Hair is the name of the book, and it is on Amazon, and they have Kindle options, and they have the hard cover, and mine will be here tomorrow. I'm so excited to get it.
0: Oh, cool. Well, my favorite part is the back cover. I wish you could see that, because we chose which quotes to put on the back. Most people put these like glowing, oh, they're amazing, and all that kind of stuff on the back. Matthew and I put the best of the worst quotes we've ever heard about us.
1: I can't wait to see it.
0: The first one I love, the first quote on the back cover is, I was married to their father. I'm not impressed, Mom.
1: I did read that quote before. Oh my goodness. So I know you're touring pretty soon. I tried to see the last time you were here in Texas. It was a couple years back, and you were in Granbury, and you were doing a Ricky Nelson Remembered show.
0: Love that show.
1: And I wasn't able to get there, but I know you're going to Cedar Park, Texas in February 12th. So I'm going to try to make it down to that one because I really, really want to see you live.
0: Well, bring 1,000 of your closest friends. And I'm going to say this about this book. First off, thank you for the time. Big, huge, huge love to everybody out there listening. We love you. We support you. If you're away from your loved ones, We're going to keep the home fires burning for you. We're waiting for you to come back safe. And also remember too, for the folks that are home right now, that this particular book is a perfect gift to replace all of those candles, those lame candles you have stashed someplace for the people you forgot. This is a lot more fun. It has zero calories and one size fits all.
1: Definitely. I have your little commercial. Do you want me to play it for your book?
0: You got a commercial? Go for it.
1: Yeah. Let me play it real quick. Here
0: All
1: we
0: right.
1: go. Let's see right here.
0: It's the 14th of December, only 2 days away from the release of our book, What Happened to Your Hair? And I am here to represent and present this book in a little snippet form for you from chapter 14 called Living on a Prayer. I didn't know it at the time, but after the dust had settled on the whole Saturday Night Live appearance, I was one seriously messed up unit. I admit it. I snapped. Who wouldn't? When you look at that tally sheet for an 18-year-old Nelson twin, life so far had been pretty damn bleak. From the drug and booze addicted waste of the skin of a mother to a perpetually adolescent and absent father, to having to kick, bite, and scratch just to be able to make music. Mom blamed her divorce on the music business. I mean, God forbid she take any accountability and blame herself. We were also punked and friend-zoned by all the girls throughout high school because we were the post-divorce poor kids in a rich neighborhood. Then there was the rug pull of reconnection with, and then the spectacular loss of our father hero, 3 years before we were legally allowed to drink a beer. Holy shit, y'all. It would have been the undoing of any lesser men, but it's clear that that's why God put me and Matt in the world together. Our path was going to take two men to survive. And don't forget to pre-order your copy of What Happened to Your Hair, available on Amazon right now. We did a countdown where we went back, well, actually counting back for 2 weeks, and I promise my readings were more dynamic. I
1: I love
0: promise. It's a
1: the
0: lot more fun than that. That sounded like a dirge. It's not that way,
1: No,
0: folks.
1: it's not at all.
0: Okay.
1: It's very, very good. I do highly recommend that anybody go buy the book and give it as a gift, read it, keep it for yourself and read it. Gunnar, I really appreciate you being here tonight. I am so stoked to get to talk to you and to just hear more about your family and more about your music and more about the book. And I just thank you for your time so much tonight.
0: Well, thank you. God bless you and everything that everybody out there listening does for us. We're grateful for you and for everybody that's listening. Merry Christmas, Happy New Year, and nothing but blessings to you and your family. Come home safe.
1: Merry Christmas. Thank you.
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6: This entire military is one cohesive, dedicated force. And the threats to our nations, they don't sleep. They're watching our every move. Iran, Russia, China, North Korea, ISIS, Al-Qaeda. They may be watching this right now. Our military should not be mistaken for

0: was. We have been honed into a machine of lethal moving parts that you would be wise to avoid if you know what's good for you. We will not be intimidated. We will not back down. We've seen war. We don't want war. But if you want war with the United States of America, there's one thing I can promise you, so help me God. Someone else will raise your sons and daughters.
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5: And you're on the Teresa Rounds Show, and we're on Military Broadcast Radio, where we're giving veterans a voice. And tonight's voice is Tashawn Martin, who is the executive producer, lead singer, guitarist for The Quarantined. Welcome, Sean.
6: Thank you, Terry, for having me. It's really great to be here.
5: I'm really excited to talk to you about your military service and about your band. So can you tell us, I know you're in the Army. Can you tell us just a little bit about how long you're in, maybe what your job was, maybe some of your deployments, if you're, you know, just whatever you'd like to tell us around your military service?
6: Sure. I signed up for a 18X contract, which was the a designation for the fast track into special forces. But you had to get through infantry basic training and the AIT and airborne school. And they gave you an option after airborne school that you could either go directly to the Special Forces training in Fort Bragg, or you could go to a unit and deploy. And then after that deployment, option to go to Fort Bragg to complete your Special Forces training. And so after airborne school, I decided to go to the unit, the needs of the Army unit, and that the unit they sent me to was the 3rd of the 509th in Alaska.
5: Oh, wow.
6: And so I trained in Alaska in all of my airborne and infantry, you know, prime knowledge that we needed to have for deployment in Alaska. And it, you know, we would go marching, you know, and running through the snow was our best friend. We would sleep in it. We had, you know, we're Arctic warriors. We had all these great, you know, we would, the best story that I have, well, not at least the fun story that I have is we went up to Fairbanks, Alaska one time for a training, and it was in the middle of winter. And it just so happened that on that day, the wind was whipping really hard. And it got down to negative 55, which if you've been in negative 55, you know that you can't stay in negative 55 for any time longer than like 30 minutes, or else your chance of a cold weather injury goes up exponentially for every minute you stay past that point. Right. So they explained it all to us. And so we had to do firing exercises, like, you know, like target acquisition exercises down a range where we would run up to a firing point and wait for the targets to come and try to shoot them. And so many people were shooting because the things were not working correctly because it was so cold. So right. All these targets were popping up when they weren't supposed to be popping up. People were shooting targets that weren't theirs because, you know, who knows where the range is. It's a negative 55. The wind is whipping in your face. The snow is 6 feet high. These you know, who knows what it is. So eventually, once we got through like the first like half of the platoon and, half of the scores that we got in this thing were totally not like not acceptable. They were like, you know what? Just go out there and try to shoot as many targets as you like to. Just go have some fun, guys. We'll try to do this qualification thing at some other time. And so that was like an entire day that was just everybody sitting in like maybe a 6x10 warming hut and then getting yanked out into the cold for 5 minutes and coming back and be like, oh my God, it's so cold.
5: That's crazy. Because yeah. your weapon and your firing is not going to go right anyway. And it's going to be so hard to, I mean, you're going to be shivering trying to hit the target. I mean, like, oh, right. I remember trying to hold a weapon when it was too hot. I can't imagine holding it when it's too cold. And you can't even get it to hit the right mark because you got the wind. So you've got to adjust for the wind. That's crazy.
6: Right, right. There was all kinds of problems. And you touched on them exactly. The main one was shaking because it is that cold. And it does, as soon as you step out into it, you're all right. But then if you stay longer than just a few minutes, just waiting to go onto the range will make you start shaking just a little bit at least.
5: Right.
6: And then that affects your trajectory. So it's, yeah, it made it all different kinds of difficult. Yes. But that's the kind of thing that, that unit in Alaska does. And, I really enjoyed it. It was, you know, a lot of people would not necessarily look forward to the training because it was uncomfortable, right. but there was still a lot of aspects of the learning about the battle drills, the intelligence of how larger scale operations go and watching all of the moving parts, you know, operate between each other and, next to each other and sometimes in spite of each other. It's really interesting to see all of the different moving parts of a combat operation. And we got to really get in depth because we were doing it all day, every day. And the Army was trying to see how fast they could stand up a unit and get it ready to go and be deployable. And they found out that it was a year and a half.
5: Oh my goodness, that's a long time.
6: Yeah, it's they were trying to cut it down as much as they possibly could, but that was as quick as they could get it. That's from out of basic training to ready to deploy and boots on the ground.
5: Well, I mean, I guess that makes sense if you're talking about basic training and then you've got your job specialty training and then, you know,
6: So once you're done with basic training. Yeah, once you're done with basic training and then ready to deploy is a year and a half.
5: Wow.
6: Yeah. It's intense, but it's really, to me, you know, the infantry is the tip of the spear and I wouldn't rather be anything else in the Army. I can't think of anything else that I would rather do or would rather have done. And at the same time, I also still have significant issues with how things were managed and how things were done when I was deployed. But there's a lot of fondness that I look back on in those times, especially in Alaska. And, you know, I know that a lot of the unit, even though it was, you know, sleeping out in the middle of the snow in the winter in your tiny little sleeping bag, it seems like, you know, just a walk in the wild side that you'd probably rather not take unless you absolutely had to. But after a while you're kind of like, oh, we're gonna go out again. It's kind of fun, you know. At least it's not as boring as garrison, you know.
5: Right. I mean, a lot of people would rather be out doing things versus sitting around a classroom or sitting around a unit, drill hall, whatever, just twiddling your thumbs, basically, instead of out training and doing things that are meaningful or impactful, I guess I would say.
6: Yeah, yeah.
5: So how long were you in Alaska?
6: So I was in Alaska for, let's see, just from May 2005 to October of 2006.
5: So a year, a little over a year. You said May 05 to August of 06?
6: No, October of 06.
5: Oh, October of 06. So over a year. That's a lot of outdoor activity.

0: Alaska?
1: Yes, I went to airborne school.
0: So, and so yeah. You didn't jump out in that kind of weather, did you? I mean, like,
1: oh, yeah.
0: Cold. Did hell you
1: yeah,
0: really?
1: We, yeah, hell yeah, we did. Yeah.
0: Really?
1: Yeah, no, a little cold never bothered us anyway. I mean, you know what I mean?
0: Not. Wow.
1: We're frozen out there all the time, and we will happily be so. That's just the airborne for you. It doesn't matter what the weather is. We're going to probably at least try to jump out into it. For example, one time my unit was selected to go to Thailand to go and train the Thai military there in CQB and small unit tactics. And then they would cross train us as well. So they would train us in jungle warfare and, survival techniques. And, I saw a dude rip apart a snake and have it ready to cook in under 2 minutes. Same thing for a chicken, and from living to ready to cook in 2 minutes.
0: I've got the
1: video of it. It's unbelievable. It doesn't even register that it's really happening at that point, just because it looks like, that's what's supposed to happen to it, because he does it so naturally. He's done it thousands of times. It was a special forces instructor in Thailand. And it was really an amazing experience. But the point of jumping, that we jumped into Thailand, we rigged up in Alaska, flew to Thailand, and then jumped into Thailand. So we never actually landed in the plane. We landed when we jumped out and hit the ground.
0: That's cool and crazy all at the same time.
1: Right. Yeah. And at that time there was a solid wind advisory that if they decided to go anyway, because that's what the airborne does. And, some people got some injuries, some life-changing injuries stopped them from deploying with us. And it was all just for a training exercise, but that was my unit. They wanted to step into the as many badass shoes as they possibly could.
0: Well, that's pretty bad, I would have to say. So is there, I know there's a visibility threshold, and there's got to be a weather threshold as far as the hot and cold extremes before you can jump. Isn't there some kind of like threshold where you won't jump?
1: I would think so. Yeah.
0: Yeah. But you didn't find it, right?
1: But I didn't experience it. No, they kept finding ways to allow us to jump. So yeah. I had a buddy of mine who did close to 100 jumps in the time that he was in Alaska before he deployed. He was getting himself ready to go and get transferred to the Golden Knights. That was his ultimate goal, was to go to become a Golden Knight. And as soon as in deployment, I saw him in the comms tent and he told me, "Hey man, I just got approved for the transfer. When we get back to start the training for the Golden Knights, I made it." And I was like, "Fuck yeah, dude, it's great. I'm so happy for you." And then the next day he got killed in an ambush on the way to Fallujah.
0: Oh my gosh.
1: His name is Jeff Bisson, and he was my best friend from basic training. Thank you. Yeah. The experience is laden with the stories of that are really bittersweet.
0: Right.
1: That's a lot of how I've felt about it is bittersweet. There's good and there's bad, but that's, to me, the yin and yang of life. Yeah,
0: it is, but it isn't always pleasant for sure.
1: Right.
0: Yeah. So after you got out of the service, what did you do?
1: So after I got out, I was kind of a wreck after I got out of the service. It was right after deployment. I was looking to go to Minneapolis to go to a music school that no longer exists. But at the time, it was a music school in St. Paul, Minnesota. And I drove from Alaska all the way to Minnesota in That's a crazy. 97 Honda Accord with studded tires. It was
0: That sounds fun.
1: It was actually one of the best memories that I have

0: because this, I did it in December and the storm was following us or following me the whole way. So I would drive a little bit and I would leave this. I left the storm on the first day. And then as I tried to get as far as I could and drove like 12 hours. And then I got there and I'm like, hopefully I'll beat the storm. And I wake up and everything is just covered with snow. The roads, it's like a solid, you know, at least 6 inches everywhere. And then I would get up and drive out past the storm a little bit and then play this catch up game, you know, for at least 2 or 3 days driving through Canada. But it was at that time, there were still parts of it that were just not paved, that were just completely gravel. And there were still semis driving it as well. And I couldn't believe it.
1: Oh, my goodness.
0: Yes. And one time I will never forget when I was driving through this gigantic storm, and it was at night. And the only way that I could tell that I was on the road was by seeing the horizon in front of me, like way past the trees, and seeing the line get snow kicked up from it in my side view mirror. That's the only way that I actually knew I was on the road. Otherwise, I was driving in clear white snow. And I could have been, maybe it was the road, maybe it wasn't. I don't know.
1: Right. Yeah, that's how people get lost, you know, in the winter. And they get off the beaten path because they lose sight of the road. I mean, I was in a whiteout in Hurricane Sandy. They had a whiteout. Yeah. And I couldn't see the highway. I couldn't see it at all. And, you know, that's pretty big and it's pretty well marked, but I couldn't see it either. And so I can only imagine something that's not very well marked in the first place and not very big. And you're traversing it, trying to remain on your designated path. I can't hardly imagine having to drive in those conditions very far. It wasn't a lot of fun for me, that's for sure.
0: Yeah, it was harrowing at the time. But looking back on it, I'm really glad that I did it, because now, you know, driving in the snow is no big deal to me. You know, I feel like not just living in Alaska will do that for you. And right. I mean, there was also another time where I did a solid, you know, 360 in the middle of the freeway, you know, when it was super iced over with a battle buddy of mine in the car. And he was like, I am never driving with you anywhere ever again. I'm like, we lived, didn't we? Did you die? But did you die?
1: But did you die? Right.
0: It was fun, wasn't it? Yeah.
1: Well, I mean, it's fun afterward. You're like, at first you've got nothing but panic going on, and then after that and you're like, well, that was cool. Yeah. But you don't want to do it again anytime real soon.
0: Yeah, I mean, at some point, I mean, I actually used a similar mentality that I learned, you know, in the getting yourself over jumping out of a perfectly good aircraft, is you just kind of have to let it up to chance and just accept that right. End, you know. And if you get in that mindset of just acceptance, doesn't matter how horrible it may be, then you can do some pretty crazy stuff, I found, you know.
1: Right, like the army don't says, embrace the suck.
0: Yes, exactly. Yes, you guys are familiar with the terms.
1: yes, definitely. Yeah, I did a couple civilian jumps, but it's out of a Cessna, and it's nowhere near how, you know, airborne does it with you. The static line, you hook up, you know, jump out the door and pulls the chute, all that stuff. This is like you get on they throw open the door, you get out, you put your hands outside the doorway, and then you put your foot on the step, and your foot's flying 40 knots in the air. You're trying to get it on the step and it's not going. And then the jump master says, okay, reach for the strut of the aircraft. And you're like, what? And she's like, yeah, reach for the strut. So then you're leaning out of the plane, reaching for the strut. And then they're like, okay, so go to the end of the wing. And you're like, what? Go to the end of the wing. I'm like, just trying to hang on here. And you're like doing 40 knots going back and forth like this. And then finally they're like, are you ready to jump, and you're ready to arch away from the plane? And they're like, yes, I was ready when I first put my foot out the door. So then they're like, arch away. And then you arch away, and then she throws out your chute, and then your pilot, and then your chute deploys. But I was like, man, that was scary. I'd rather just jump out the door.
0: Wow. Yeah. That sounds like a lot. Yeah.
1: It was. I was like freaked out at first. I was like, do what? Put my foot on the step and then reach my hand out for the strut. So you're leaning all the way out of the plane and nothing's below you. I mean, you've got a parachute on, so that's a good thing. But you're reaching over, and then she's like, okay, walk to the end of the wing. What? Walk to the end of the wing? 40 knots like this at 3,000 feet. You're like, oh.
0: Yeah.
1: So yeah, it was quite interesting.
0: That's Tom Cruise stunt territory is what that is. That's
1: it's something, boy. I went up twice that day and I was like, okay, because if I didn't go up again, I knew I wouldn't go up. I wouldn't go up at all. So I'm like, yeah, put me up a second time. So we did a second jump. And then after that, we were like, okay, we're good. We checked that box.
0: I can understand that. I can understand that. Yeah. I'd probably do the same thing.
1: So back to your music career. So you said you were traversing across Canada and the U.S. to get to Minnesota for this music school. And then what happened?
0: Yeah. So I got there and I went into every school has an audition. So I went to the audition and the teacher who was giving the audition said, why did you even come? You're not good enough to be here. You only know two versions of a pentatonic scale. What's the matter with you? You shouldn't. Go home, Smalls. Like that was his mentality. Wow. You know, he didn't use those words. He tried to use, you know, the music snob words to describe right. to me how terrible I was. Right. But his mentality was is go home, Smalls. And so I went home and I was like, that was really messed up. Like, why did I come all the way down here for that? They told me that I was definitely like a shoe-in, you know, that I definitely yeah. get in. So they call me in 2 weeks and they say, why aren't you in classes? And I'm like, because the guy told me to go out that I wasn't supposed to go. And he was like, no. And they're like, no. That was just, you know, an intake, you know, that you can still go. And I'm like, no, you guys ruined it. Right. I don't think so. Like, I'm going to keep my GI Bill. And we don't play that, you know?
1: Right.
0: So then I worked for a solid year and a half or so, about 2 years. Saved up enough to go out to Los Angeles to Musicians Institute, where they did allow me to go in, even though I only knew two versions of the pentatonic scale. They said, that's fine, we'll teach you.
1: See, now that's what you were looking for.
0: Exactly. Yeah. So then I spent 2009 to 2012 at Musicians Institute, learning guitar performance, independent artist program, which is a combination of marketing, Photoshop, audio engineering. You know, it's learning the basics of everything that you need to market yourself as an artist is really what that program was, oh, wow. was for. And I did it twice. So then I went to the audio engineering side of the school and I did that program twice as well. And in all of this time, there's, you know, a solid, well, every year you could pick almost as many open counselings as you could possibly go to. Mm-hmm. And as long as you had the schedule to do it, you could go to them. So I tried to do that for as much as I possibly could. Yeah. And of course, you know, living in Hollywood, you don't have a lot of free time, even if it's only a 10 minute walk from your apartment to school, which it was for me, it's still, interesting to say the least. Yeah. There's a lot of things going on. Right. And, so I lived in Los Angeles. So after 2012, after I graduated, I'd already started working together with two of my friends who I met at MI to make The Quarantined. And it was after, you know, trying to be sideman for a lot of different projects. And all of them ended up in the same inevitable way where, you know, somebody had really great intentions. They had really great songs. They had really good gear. They had, you know, everything that they needed, but they would make terrible choices, mm-hmm. you know? So then they would make terrible choices and end up inadvertently destroying the band, and then they would give up and try to start something new and with new people entirely, and that would happen all the time. And it's one of those things where you start to realize that exactly what they had described to me in music school isn't exactly the way it's always going to be. You know, you that you would have to learn the techniques to help progress your knowledge forward instead of just relying on what they had told you as if it would always be, you know, yeah. like, you know, people can do that with their bachelor's degrees. They learn the things of the principles of economics. And even though if you learned it in the 80s, the same principles of supply and demand still apply. It's right. just in how you apply them and how you look at them based on the perspective of your business. Well, inevitably, I found that music as a business has to be the same way. There is a aspect of positioning that's very, very important. And I started to realize that looking at the music like a business, and also as yourself as a brand, mm-hmm. was a valuable way of operating instead of having a set of musician integrity values that stop you from doing things. You know, yeah. there was a lot of purity tests where people would want to only do these shows if they operated in this particular way, and things of that nature. Now, especially what we see is with AI, you know, everybody's deathly afraid of using AI, but yeah, you can overuse it. But if you use it as a tool to assist you to get you faster from point A to point B, then it's a tool to be used. It's not a crutch, you know?
1: Right. Yeah, it can be helpful.
0: Right, right. And so like those kinds of things, I tried to learn principles, values, techniques, and the ability to critically think in that environment was really my focus after I learned all of the basic techniques that I needed to play my instrument and to sing along mm-hmm. with it.
1: Well, that's a well-rounded education, because not only did you get the training musically, you got the business end of it too, which is so important, like you say, because if you don't have the business end of it, it doesn't really matter how much talent you have. You're not able to sustain yourself and market yourself and, you know, get yourself out there, because you do have to have both skill sets, or at least somebody with that skill set as part of your group, because that is very important, because you have to know how to read contracts. You have to know how to market yourself and then value what you're producing for your audience. You have to know, you know, what that costs and what it's worth, what your operating costs are, that kind of thing. So if you don't have that part of it, you might be losing out on some money you really need to sustain your organization or your band, your music production, basically.
0: Absolutely. And I found that, you know, approaching the revenue streams, not as I'm going to do exactly what somebody else did, but looking at the revenue stream as a area of operation, like a military yeah. person would, and then looking at the different avenues that you can take in that area of operation to accomplish specific goals is a much better plan than just showing up to the area and being like, I'm gonna conquer, and be like, that's enough. And it's right. not. It's you're going to inevitably lose if you don't know what the actual games that are being played. What are right. the rules? Where can you break them? Where can you give yourself a leg up by doing it yourself? And where can you give yourself a leg up by finding a subject matter expert to guide you? Yeah. Which is one of the bigger things. I spent a solid 10 years
1: wow.
0: of getting screwed over by people, managers trying to steal albums, entire albums, people stealing money. There's a unending amount of people who will try their best, maybe with the best intentions to help you, but
1: yeah.
0: sometimes people are trying their best to not have you realize that they're ripping you off.
1: Right.
0: And that's a key thing that, and so this is why I say the most important member of your band is your lawyer, not you, not me, not anybody. The most important member is the lawyer, because they're able to make sure, because a contract can look like a good thing.
1: Right.
0: But if you don't understand the details and the context of the basic operation of what the contract is supposed to operate under, like yeah. what's the standard operating practices for sync licensing? And if you don't know what the standard operating procedures for sync licensing are, you won't know if the deal you're getting is good or bad.
1: That's true. I mean, you do have to have representation, because they speak the the legalese stuff that, you know, nobody wants to delve into. Everybody wants to produce the music and do those things, but reading through all the contracts and knowing exactly what you're signing is sometimes a foreign language if you don't have an interpreter.
0: Right. Yeah. So. So it's become extremely important to me lately, realizing that I can't do everything on my own. Yeah. And I thought for a good long while that I could,
1: right?
0: You know, but I realized that doing this with a team that is knowledgeable is way better than trying to figure it all out on your own and only accepting the help that you can see instead of the help that's out there if you look for it. You know, it's a very big difference. Same difference that I try to give to people about, you're not promoting to the people who you already know. They already know you. They're not looking to be promoted to. You have to promote to everybody who you don't know.
1: True.
0: That's where marketing and promotion really has its magic, where you can gain new things that you never thought possible. And that's the Rubicon that I'm starting to cross over in the music biz. And it is a totally different world, you know?
1: Yeah, no, I agree. The two sides, they collide at times, but they're two independent sides of the business. There's the music side, and then there's the operations. Like you say, there's all the scheduling, the contracts, the production, you know, making the recordings and putting out the albums and things like that. So yeah, they're two separate things, but they do interchange and collide at times and become one, but then someone's got to manage both sides.
0: Right. Right. And you know, I was always of the purist mentality. I was very much, I'm going to be a musician. And whatever the business is going on at that point, it's going to be for somebody else. I need to know just enough to get me by, because I don't want to take any time away from learning about music, you know,
1: right,
0: or playing it or doing those interactions or being on the field. You know, I wanted to be in the field in the same way that I felt in the military. I didn't want to be in garrison. I wanted to be out there doing it, you know?
1: Yeah.
0: And you know, I still take that approach, a hands-on kind of thing, but I have learned another important military principle, which is successful delegation.
1: Yes.
0: Military does that extremely well.
1: Yes. Yeah, I mean, but that's a true statement though, because you know, you want a team so strong that they don't really know who the leader is, you know, because everyone's got their subject matter expertise. They know how to do this or that. And mm-hmm. that's how it works, is because everyone comes together with their strengths. Because if everyone had the same strength, you know, things wouldn't go as well, because you need people that have other skill sets that maybe you don't have, and they're very well versed in it. And you make a really good complement to one another, because, you know, you're capitalizing on their strength and not the weakness you don't have, but the strength the other person has.
0: That's right. Yeah. From, you know, the World War II slogan, diversity is our strength. It is a real thing. And once I started to take that approach to using AI, ChatGPT, to start helping me, especially with the marketing message. Because that was something that I knew what the message was. I created it. I knew everything that I wanted to say in the song, because I emotionally represented it. But that doesn't mean that I put it in a coherent sentence that some regular person can understand. I have to learn how to do that, because it's different than just singing the line and expecting someone to get it, you know?
1: Yeah.
0: So that was one of the key things that I used AI to narrow down, because I needed an answer right away. I didn't need to sit there and ponder it for months and months and try to figure it out. So using that as a free option to me was extremely valuable. And I hope that musicians who are listening now, look into, don't just think of AI as the only thing that will create all of the music that you could never create. Think of it as it can be any title and contribute any amount of work that any title you can think of can do. It's It, so when you think of it like that, the world becomes your oyster instead of you always having to fight against it just to get some little scrap that you barely even really need, you know?
1: Yeah. AI can really help create the message that you want. In other words, like you said, it kind of crafts it in a way that excites people or like draws people in depending upon what you're trying to write about. So mm-hmm. it can write emails that are very like focused on drawing you in, or it can write, you know, congratulatory emails that are very, you know, so in songs. So it really is helpful, and people just need to kind of give it a chance. I mean, I think there is overuse too, so you need to be careful of that, but I do think it's very beneficial and it does save a lot of time. It can tell you how to do things or kind of point you in the right direction when you're kind of stumbling or when you've got a block. It will really help.
0: Yeah. Absolutely. And especially lately, you know, having to really take a lot of a really deep thought into a very large project, you know, because Aversion to Normalcy was released in November, but I'm going to still continue to promote it out for the next couple of years. Mm-hmm. So it's not just something that, you know, I promote and after 6 months be like, oh, let's move on to the next one. No, it's like, I've got something to say. The messages in it are relevant and they will be timeless as well. And when
1: that's what you want to do, timeless.
0: Right, right. And so when I know that, then I have to give myself the time to go about and do it all in the best way possible. And finding that is extremely difficult, but it's worth it.
1: Oh, yeah. No, you're right. Because some music transcends time and space and genres, actually. So if you write the right lyrics or write the right song and it's evergreen, basically, it doesn't really have an expiration date. That's what you want, because you know, like some of the songs that used to be popular back in the day have resurged. There's made a resurgence because they've been added to video games and stuff that the younger group are now listening to. Like it's a brand new song. Like they're just hearing it for the first time. So it must be brand new. No, it's 30 years old, but it's timeless. So it still works. It's still relevant.
0: Yeah.
1: Because the issues of yesterday are still relevant for the issues of today, even though maybe some of the technology has changed, you know, mm-hmm. issues are still issues. We still have all kinds of similar relationship issues, like social issues, you know, all those things. So as long as you write a song that can transcend some of those leaps in time, then it's going to be relevant no matter what genre or what era it's played back. So speaking of that, what would you classify your music as? And then we'll play Skeleton Chair and you can tell us about it if you don't mind. But how would you classify your music and where did you decide you were going to land when it came to being in a particular lane when it come to music?
0: Oh, that's a great question. So I consider the quarantine to be punk, metal, and grunge, and not necessarily in that order. I leave it that in that vein because I see grunge as straddling the line between always electric and sometimes acoustic, mm-hmm. whereas metal is usually, you know, they use an acoustic guitar for an effect or to capture, you know, to capture a slower type of feeling. But as far you don't see a bunch of metal artists up there really jamming on the acoustic guitar. If they did that, you'd be like, this dude is country, right? You know? So there's some that I take from metal, but not everything. Mm-hmm. And then punk in its attitude, you know, punk in its defiance, and showing the American spirit of individuality, and independence. You know, independence of thought and independence of mind. That's, you know, the kind of area where the quarantine is really stationed, to use another pun. But I chose that because of its versatility. I felt like it covered a lot of my ability. But I've also found that I've stepped into like R&B a little bit. I've released a song called One Last Chance that is very much completely out of the normal, the quarantined, you know, realm of fastness and, you know, real driven. It's still got a really deep message. Yeah. But it's much more R&B, and, you know, I really, you know, hold out the singing notes. I want it to be, I mean, really my goal was to make the quarantine genreless, you know,
1: I knew
0: that I had to make a line somewhere. So I like the way you frame that question, and that, when did you decide that was the lane? Because you do have to pick a lane. But I was always of the thing where it's like, I want to be able to do whatever I want, you know?
1: Right.
0: But you can't, you have to send it, you know, you have to pick which direction you're going to send Moses down the river. You know what I mean?
1: Right.
0: It's left or right. You have to pick one or the other.
1: Mm-hmm. There are limits a little bit left and right, but I mean, it's still open where you can still traverse this way and that, but there's still an avenue of approach basically. So
0: yes, yes. And also, you know, this is the era of rebranding, you know. I could Taylor Swift out, you know, the whole entire thing and just go careening off into alt country just for, you know, just for throw a wrench for everybody.
1: Sure. Right.
0: Now is the era to do that. So, you know, I don't think I'm going to do that. I'm going to stay pretty close to the rock vein. It's just how I the music, grunge music speaks to me the most, and metal music has a real closest to my heart because of its aggressiveness, because of its intensity, because of it can talk about, you know, you can get off into like the weird Viking metal that's, you know, totally imaginary, but it makes you feel like, yeah, I'm going to be a Viking. You know what I mean? Like it's going to make you feel like that. But I wanted to just set myself up for using music and not just saying only these ones and nothing else. You know, I learned every technique that I could.
1: And that, you know, that will pay dividends, you know, for you, because like you said, you can go this way or that way with your music. And then, you know, your supporters or your listeners or your fans will, you know, will learn to see your diversity and learn to appreciate what you can bring to the table. Because, you know, if you're only in one little niche all the time, it's like, okay, yeah, that's great, but I really like to hear a little bit of something else, a little, mix it up a little bit. So it is nice that you do have that ability to kind of shift focus maybe temporarily for a song or two and then back to where you started. But it is nice to have that little bit of diverseness in the music just to kind of keep it interesting and kind of keep people on their toes and keep them guessing, like, what will he do next, right?
0: Yeah, absolutely.
1: Well, so let's play Skeleton Chair and then you can tell us about it.
0: Sure.
1: All right, here we go.

0: And we're back, and we have Sean Martin, and that was his song Skeleton Chair. And I'm feeling sorry for the audience right now, actually, because I was listening to it in the earphones, and the just all the different components are so clear in the headphones, and it's so amazing how they all come together to make that song, because I was really listening to each individual instrument and note and drum beat and vocal, and like it's a symphony in the earphones. And I don't know if everybody got that same symphony as I got, but I was like, I think they're missing out.
1: Well, I hope not. I hope that they're hearing the symphony. We recorded at a Blackbird Studios, one of the legendary studios. So hopefully it did transfer through their, you know, less than ideal phone speakers, but maybe it did.
0: Hopefully it did. Hopefully they're listening on Roku or something, and they've got the audio speakers, you know, the sound bar hooked up to their TV and all that, and they're hearing it like we are hearing it. So what was the inspiration behind the song? Where did the thought Skeleton Chair come from, and what were you thinking when you started writing that one?
1: Well, you know, I started writing this song after after a very intense bout of exposure therapy. And it was exposure therapy for this mission that we had did in Iraq that started, you know, the mission itself was a very complex operation, but to just give a quick rundown, it was like there was a lot of incidents that created the situation that made the mission necessary. And a lot of those things were just little choices that we had made as a unit just because out of necessity, but it was just a slow burning consequence candle that just kept getting shorter and shorter and shorter until at the end we had to do this kinetic operation that was essentially we were working together with Special Forces and Blackwater to set off an ambush to try and draw out a whole bunch of soldiers who we had intelligence on that they were part of the insurgency. And they were right. There was a whole lot of them. And it turned into, I don't know how much of the details, but it was a bloody affair. And it changed my entire awareness of what war could even be. And also who I was as a human, you know, because I made decisions that inalterably changed the course of my life. And I still, while it ended up having a massive consequence at the end of it, massive consequence. The civilian population took a bad case of A-10 fire, and it was Blackwater's fault. And in the end, they still blamed us. So it was really, you know, like a lot of intense emotions. You're going from the highest high that you have. I just, you know, did my job as a combat operator. The thing that I aspire to do the most for the last, you know, 2.5, 3 years of my life. And it's also the lowest low because of the consequences and toll of, you know, actions that it seemed like were just totally innocuous, you know, for months and months back. It was a real, real like mind twister, man. Like I had to unpack a whole heck of a lot with a therapist to understand, you know, my feelings about everything. And so I started writing this song in capturing the imagery of that entire time. So it starts out with the beginning of the entire saga, which was we accidentally set fire to this field because we were trying to blow up this position that was near our patrol base. And we ended up accidentally setting this field on fire. And so that's where the first line comes from. I walked through this field on burning feet, you know? And then later on, you know, I, you show me you've got no more to bleed out of me. That's the giving everything that you have to this thing that may or may not be appreciative of what you're giving up.
0: Yeah.
1: You know, the chorus, do it again, solder my bones to this chair, my friend. So it's the dichotomy of a friend of yours having to do evil to you and you're wanting it. And that's what a lot of times what war feels like.
0: Yeah.
1: You know, there's in another life, there is a very real possibility that everybody who you meet in a combat zone could potentially be your friend. You know, like there's a reality to the, why can't we all just get along kind of thing. There's a reality to that, you know, but mm-hmm. at the same time, there's also the harsher reality that that's not the way that it is, that we do have to deal with this in violent ways.
0: Yeah.
1: And, that's our, the choices that we make in those situations end up defining us as us infantrymen like to call the great crucible of combat, you know. It shows us who we really are.
0: Right.
1: So that's what this song was really about, was falling in love with war, this thing that you knew that you probably shouldn't, and it's going to destroy you. But you at the same time feel it and it drives you forward, and it creates your reality, and you still have to resist becoming the monster that you're trying to fight against. And that's a very real, you know, problem that I've talked with almost all eras of veterans who have been alive from World War II up to now. And every single one of them has said that exact same thing, that I had to make sure that I didn't become the monster who I was trying to fight against. And by doing this, by doing this, by doing this, you know, they had their own prescription to check themselves, to make sure that they would still rely on integrity and honesty and honor and self, and making it about service and not about themselves. Like all of those values were the things that they held on to. And that's what this song is about. It's about finding those and losing those and feeling like they may never come back, and maybe you don't want them to, but, you know, it's still another crucible. The skeleton chair is really describing the crucible of war.
0: That's really deep.
1: Thank you.
0: I mean, it really is. And you're right. I mean, you're one thing when you're in the uniform and you're doing the job you're paid and you signed an oath to do. And then when you take off that uniform and then you're back with your family, then you have to be somebody else. You can't be that same warrior at that level that went to war or that did the things that you had to do. I mean, so that really is very telling about service and how it impacts your life and how it impacts the lives of others. Because like you say, you don't want to let that monster be who you are when you come back. You want that left there on the battlefield, and then you're coming back to who you need to be for yourself and for your family and for those, you know, that are waiting for you at home.
1: Yeah. And there is a, it's a tenuous give and take.
0: Yeah.
1: You know, there is a cost to it. And I felt that cost. And I stood in front of that abyss, having to make that choice of, am I going to continue down this path that I know will inevitably end up with me not being the same, right? That I am never going to reach the point to where I was back when I started this, thinking I'm still going to be a, you know, a civilian after this. I want to have a civilian life after this. Well, I came to find out that you join the special forces, you join for life, man. You never stop being a special forces soldier. That's what you are. Like it becomes who you are more so than just about anything else that you've ever experienced or will experience. And when it was truly and honestly described to me like that, it made me go, I'm not so sure about it anymore.
0: Right.
1: Maybe I'll take another level step down from that. And maybe that'll be an acceptable level, because I knew that I wanted to have a life after it, but service was extremely important to me.
0: Yeah.
1: You know?
0: Well, we have about a minute left. Is there anything else you want to put out? I wanted to let you get a chance to get your dates out if you're going to be somewhere, or at least put your social media information out there so people can check you out as far as your music and where you're going to be and what's going on.
1: Yeah. You can follow us on TikTok, Instagram, Facebook, at The Quarantined. You can find us on thequarantined.com. I highly recommend our website. It's got everything on there. All the press articles that we have, all of the social media links, all of the extra discography that is not available on Spotify, and it's only available on Bandcamp right now. So there's a lot of hidden gems in there that I highly recommend. And we're going to be lots of different places, but mainly online. So we're going to have a lot of new online content for you. So stay tuned on our social medias for that.
0: That sounds great. It's been such an honor to talk to you. I really appreciate you coming on tonight and really explaining how you got to where you are and your music. And, you know, I'm going to be listening because I'm going to see what's going on. So thank you so much for coming on tonight.
1: Thank you so much for having me. It's been fantastic. Thank you.
0: All right. Well, this is Tracer Round signing off.
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Good morning. Welcome or welcome back to Digenix Trend Podcast. Before I start, as usual, I want to give a shout out to MB Radio. Thank you for all that you do. I hope everybody's doing well. So as you can tell, I've yet to figure out a proper transition from thank you MB Radio to my topic. And perhaps, I don't know, it'll always be awkward since each topic is different. But I guess in a way that kind of reflects the Gen X sort of thing, because during the 80s and so on, you know, when we grew up, TV wasn't so well manicured. Like it's so scripted now. Everything is so... either digital, it doesn't have awkward endings, you know, and that's why I kind of keep the format the way it is, because it is Gen X. Sometimes I wish I can go back to those days where, you know, it wasn't all HD and you can't see every wrinkle, every hair, every whatever on somebody's face. Anyways, I digress. So today's topic, I think I'm a little bit, I don't know, off, is because, you know, wow, we are here at the holidays again, right? I knew they were coming up, technically speaking. All you have to do is look at the calendar, like, oh, it's October, it's November. Oh, my God. So, but I'm a little thrown off. I'm still thrown off that we're in the middle of the holiday season. And so, so today's topic is about, let's make it personal. What do you mean by that, man? What I mean is that, yes, the holiday season, you know, from the commercials and all this, maybe where you live is full of decoration, maybe where you live is that has that small town feel where the lights are sparkling, and maybe you have already put up your holiday decorations. You're planning, you're making preparations for all the holiday activities, and you're rushing from store to store, doing whatever you do for the holidays. And looking for that perfect outfit for the gathering, or, you know, finding the perfect food for whatever you're going to do. And that's great. But for some people, the holiday season is different for countless reasons. For veterans, they can have reasons why. Maybe they're lonely. Maybe because of what they went through isolated them from the family. Well, for civilians, maybe it's because something happened during the holiday season, or they're not with family because of certain reasons. It doesn't matter. I can name a million things, and they can all be reasons why someone that we may be walking past or we personally know may not experience the holiday seasons as or the season as we do. So that's what I mean by let's make it personal, right? Because we would like to think that, or maybe some people deny it, so that way they don't have to go through the actions of actually reaching out to people. In this holiday season, I urge everyone to reach out to those who they care about, who they love, who you love, right? And tell them, and tell them how much you care about them, how much they mean to you. That's what I mean by making it personal. It wouldn't even matter. Wow, this might be a really short podcast, because, and that's okay too.
go spend it, enjoy the holiday season. But what I mean is that text the person who doesn't want to talk, right? When I say make it personal and reach out to that person, it should also we should also take in consideration who they are. Now, if you have an uncle or an aunt or whoever in your family or friend group who let's say do not like talking on the phone, don't call them. Like, hey, what's going on? Happy holidays. You know, they might not find that too amusing. But you know, if they're okay with text, great. Send them a text. Make it personal. Don't just send the, you know, the cookie cutter, happy holidays. Actually take the time. It doesn't take long to text, or even make it personal. Send them a personalized text and tell them how much you love them, how much you care. And if it's possible, invite them, include them, you know, or give the option and let them choose. That sometimes is enough to be so heartwarming. And that's what some people need, just a little bit to know that they're not alone. They haven't been forgotten. And they're still in your thoughts. And it's an open invitation. Sort of, it kind of, I love the movie, the Scrooge, or however, Christmas Story, not Christmas Story. My goodness, there's so many different ways they've titled it. I just can't remember. But when Scrooge's nephew invites him over for Christmas, you know, even though Scrooge told him no and he would not come, you know, the invitation was open-ended. And not, spoiler alert, Scrooge does finally go to, actually accept the invitation and goes to the party. But you know, invite them. If they choose to come, great. If they don't, great. But nonetheless, at least it's been shown to them that they are welcome, right? Make it personal, or call the person who finds texts impersonal.

But I'm talking about like the old-fashioned Christmas cards, right? Maybe you don't want to buy a Christmas card because I don't know how much they are now. They're probably astronomical based on everything else. But write a note. Write two, three words. I mean, say, hey, whoever you are. I want to wish you happy holidays, and I to say that I love you and I'm thinking about you. That's it. Drop it off at their mailbox or mail it if you want to. Yeah, stamps are going up too. You know, do whatever it is that you think is within your means and it's also personal. Yeah, let's make it personal because if we make it personal, that comes from the heart and it's real. Whoever is the recipient of that will feel it. I can guarantee it because we as humans, I'm not saying we all have BS meters, but we definitely all know when something is genuine. At least I do. Most of the people I do have expressed that. So something that's from love, that's from care, can be felt through words, through a text, through a phone call. And that's heartwarming. And that could be the little bit of light that someone might need during this season to give them hope, to maybe not see this world as cold and as disorienting as it could be for them. And that is my message. There's really not much else to say. But I do know that even maybe as an addition to this, even those who are rushing around, who seem happy, right? Maybe they need a little pick me up too. I'm hungry. Guys, I've been up since 2 this morning. Since 2 something this morning. But just do it for everybody. So mainly on when I wanted to start this is for people, like for us to reach out to people who may find a holiday season challenging for whatever reasons they have. But you know, this should be for everybody. At least that's what I think. I'm not trying to tell you guys what to do, but I think what a great time. Even if it's awkward, right? But the holiday season gives a wide open door for anybody to express, hey, you know, it's holidays, I want to say hi, you know, but make it personal. Not all of us are great communicators. As you can see, my stomach is growling and I'm tired. What else is new, huh? You know, I'm not the greatest of communicators, but I can tell you that simple to the point expressions of love, you don't have to be a great communicator to do. And man, it feels good. It feels good. It feels good to be a recipient of that. Take the time, make it personal. Remember back in the day, I think AT&T reach out and touch someone. So my suggestion is reach out and touch somebody with your love. I hope everybody's doing well and enjoying this festive season. And you are surrounded by love and family and joy. Not like the superficial happiness, but joy, the divine joy that comes from love, the love of God. So, this is going to be a short podcast because I am busy transitioning, but I didn't want to let disruptions. Not, I didn't want them to disrupt any of my podcasts.

0: So I hope you guys are enjoying this season. Go hug the person you love. Go tell them. Go show them. And I think about you guys all the time. And I think the next time the podcast will be scheduled or recording another one will be almost near New Year's or maybe even past that. So I guess I'll figure that out. So go and enjoy your day and help somebody that you love and care about enjoy theirs too. Show them. Tell them. Don't wait. Don't wait. Okay? And I'll talk to you guys in 2 weeks. Have a blessed day. Bye.
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2: 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And the threats to our nations, they don't sleep. They're watching our every move. Iran, Russia, China, North Korea, ISIS, Al-Qaeda. They may be watching this right now. Our military should not be mistaken for a cable news gabfest show. We don't care what you look like.

0: have been honed into a machine of lethal moving parts that you would be wise to avoid if you know what's good for you. We will not be intimidated. We will not back down. We don't want war. But if you want war with the United States of America, there's one thing I can promise you, so help me God. Someone else will raise your sons and daughters.
1: Opinions expressed in this program are those of the speakers and do not necessarily reflect the views or positions of any entities they represent.
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3: 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I'm your host, Eva Fulton. In this show, we explore the incredible journeys of resilience, healing, and transformation. In each episode, we will sit down with individuals who have faced unimaginable struggles and turned their pain into power, heartbreak into hope, and their challenges into meaningful change and finding new purpose in life. Through candid conversations and inspiring stories, we will uncover how pain, whether emotional, physical, mental, or spiritual, can be the catalyst for profound growth and a deeper sense of purpose. So if you are looking for motivation, insight, and real stories of triumph over adversity, you're in the right place. Let's get started on this journey from pain to purpose. Let's give veterans a voice through Military Broadcast Talk.
4: Hey, everybody. Welcome to the From Pain to Purpose radio show. I'm your host, Eva Fulton. And I'm going to breathe. We're here. We made it. Minute got through Christmas. It was kind of a doozy for me. Traveled from DC back here to Texas, so I'm in home. And you know, the challenges are here, folks. The challenges are here. So sometimes, you know, when you're not at your normal place, you know, I'm not at home, you get to come back and go in homeowner fix it mode. So I've had a doozy. I'm glad I didn't spend much on Christmas this year because I just bought the family bought one water heater. One is going to be covered by a warranty. And you know, the labor for both, it's okay. Labor for both. So that's what our Merry Christmas is basically, is, you know, managing challenges. And I think it's actually very, very fitting, because my guest joining us is a phenomenal person. I've been watching him on LinkedIn and seeing who all he's connected with. And I tell y'all, my people garden grows in some magnificent ways. And I think we have a neat sneak peek of some information that Brian's going to share. Originally, ironically, he was supposed to be on the show a month and a half, I think, ago, and it didn't work out. But you know what? Maybe this is God's plan working out that he's with us today. And let's see, Brian has been the National Director of Project Rebirth, Military Veteran Peer Specialist, Visionary Pragmatic. Go find him on LinkedIn. Connect with him on LinkedIn, because that's how I found him. And our people garden includes a bunch of people, you know, very much in common. You know, I have not entered very much on the official peer network side of things, but I know Texas has a great peer network. And so I've just kind of been watching it afar, but I've been doing things, you know, from the spiritual side of things with my book, Welcome to My People Garden, that, you know, sometimes people just, they come across our paths for a reason. And so while I'm very excited on one side and, having him on today, there's an admiration, I think, and also the timing that when he and I discussed having somebody, you know, have him come on a different time. I know that people struggle through the holidays. I'm no different, just with different things going on. Y'all know that I gave my announcement on some health issues last week. And And trials and challenges happen in all forms, shapes, and sizes. That, you know, I have built this Pain to Purpose radio show on four pillars of pain: physical, mental, emotional, and spiritual. And you know, I think that today's guest is no different. So here is our interview of the week.
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4: If I get you on the screen with me, there we go. Hey, Brian, hey. Welcome to the From Pain to Purpose radio show. I'm so excited to have you here.
6: I made it. Yes. You made it this time.
4: Hey, but I think it's God's timing. God's
6: absolutely
4: timing for sure.
6: 100%. Absolutely.
4: Well, do you have anything you want to add on the intro side of things, who you are, what you do, before we, you know, dive into all of the particulars?
6: Sure. I think I had a friend that I was on her podcast, I think it was like a year or two ago. And she asked me like, oh, how, if you met someone on the street, right? Or someone just met you at a convention or something, like, how would you introduce yourself? Like, who you are and what you do. And this is true. I do this. I will typically say, especially if I know it's another veteran or like a family member of a veteran or first responders, I say, just a dude playing another dude, disguised as another dude, right? From Tropic Thunder, good old RDJ with that classic line, right? And I think that's how a lot of us feel, any type of warrior profession. So let me state this. When I use the term warrior, that's my colloquial term for veterans, first responders, and their loved ones. So our warrior community. So anyways, there's a bit of the moment that the uniform comes off, whether you're still active duty or not, right? Like, you go back to your family unit, right? And you do have to, there's a different aspect to yourself, right? Because everyone is different. And so, you know, this collection of what some people call masks, in the mental health realm, like as a clinician, that's, you know, one of the things that I was taught, like this, we all wear these masks.
4: Yep.
6: You know, I come from, that, like it says in my LinkedIn profile, visionary pragmatist, right? I see all the, I see a lot of different angles, and I'm very empathetic, you know, both with the training and then, you know, naturally that's the way that God, source, universe, whatever you want to call it, it's how they created me. And so I get to be, we are all a lot of different things. And I think that is one of the biggest problems that our community in general has when it comes to our holistic wellness is almost being fit into a category of like, no, you're supposed to be this thing, while alternatively being told like, you're not your PTSD, that's just part of you, right? You're not your moral injury, it's just part of you. But you need to be authentic. Like, well, I am very authentic to whatever the given situation is, so I can show up. And most importantly, you know, when I'm providing care or even just peer support, that it's person-centered and focused, and I'm meeting that person actually where they're at, not doing what so many others do, which is give you a container, put you in it, and then say, now I'm meeting you where you're at. That's a square peg round hole problem. And right. I think that's the overall issue that we're facing, not just in the veteran and first responder communities, but like as a nation.
4: I think it's a whole world. I think seriously it's a whole world. You're right. I've used, you know, I don't know if you've seen my book, but I have the mask as the cover. It's an actual physical mask that I made. Yeah. And I, you know, did that and put it on the cover. But I sometimes also use the metaphor of putting on hats. When I got out of the Army, I took off my Army hat and then put on wife and mom hat and PTA hat and had to navigate these other things. But I didn't know what Eva's hat looked like. And I didn't have anybody tell me that I was a veteran really either. They did, but they didn't tell me what it meant, because suddenly I was supposed to pretend that I wasn't ever in the military at all. Which was confusing. Get rid of your uniforms, get rid of that as a part of your identity. Mm-hmm. And that was confusing AF, right? I didn't understand
3: how I was supposed to not identify with my military service anymore. And I didn't have that community and camaraderie. Mm-hmm. And I had to purposely go out and search it so that I had some like-mindedness and people who understood me with that warrior ethos side of things and not just, you know, but I did have on the weird thing. I had to find my feminine side too.
6: Mm-hmm.
3: Yeah.
6: Yeah. I mean, overall, I think the key thing for our community is this, is they've been doing this organized military thing for about 3,000 years. It's a long time to perfect how to take a civilian and turn them into the antithesis of a civilian, which clinically, just so the audience understands, this is actually what the clinical psychological doctrine is of basic training. And that is that civilians are internally focused. That's how we're born within the American community. You start out internally focused. A lot of people would say like you're very God-centered. You know, you watch children just have the best fun and all the creativity. And then we kind of start warping you a little bit where it's like, hey, you need to have this money, this education. You need to get this type of job. You need to do these things. And it's a house with a white picket fence and the 2.5 kids and the dog and all that, right? And then so how do you take someone that's concerned about that and make them concerned and then gain pleasure, acceptance, and approval through a team win, even if you lose individually? That's what the entire thing about basic training is. And they spend millions of dollars just getting us through basic training to brainwash that into us.
3: Yep.
6: They don't spend any money on is reversing that or even giving us the actual tools and techniques to be able to operate in a world full of people that are not like that. The world you came from still exists. You knew that, but everything is based. I mean, the way we do reveille. I mean, even if you're a civilian on post, what do? You stop your car, you park your car, get out, right? Hand over the heart.
3: Yep.
6: We do. If you go to the post movie theater, we do the national anthem before the movie starts, right?
3: Yep.
6: Everything is built around maintaining that thing around us.
3: Right.
6: And then it's here's your DD-214. Best of luck. Hope you make it in the VA. Right.
3: Right. And I didn't get, you know, I got a very micro version of TAPS when I got out in 2000, you know, because it was very micro version then, but I got out on a medical. So I didn't get the same kind of transition opportunities that everybody else has been getting now. I see you. Sorry, my dog, one of the dogs, Rosie, they hear me talking and they want to be right here. Since I'm here, they're like, Mom is over there. Sorry, folks. She's right here. Oh, she's can't see. Sorry, have the background on. She's a golden doodle. But I totally agree. And that's what I had. It's not just me. I know there are lots of other people. You know, I'm working on my PhD and doing a bunch of research on the female side, that it's the women who are my age and up that are struggling the most because they're having some life changes between work, you know, the support with family. They probably have been single mothers for a variety of reasons. Family members are passing away and their health issues are starting to culminate. And how do they manage all of this stuff? And so most of these ladies are having issues, not just with maintaining employment, but they're, you know, have the health issues that leads to termination of that employment. Homelessness is a big thing. And they the resources aren't built, but we're fixing to come into the crux of the most women veterans out there. And nobody ever asked us, what do you need? From the public administration side, so not just the mental health or physical health, but from the public administration side. So that's what my PhD is, what are the unfulfilled needs of female combat veterans? And I would think that for your work, that you're probably coming across some of that same stuff from that public administration side of things.
6: Absolutely. You know, having moved into the levels of, let's call it bureaucratically, right? Having to work at those levels, And being a systems guy naturally, I mean, that's, I'm an ops, like systems type guy primarily. We'll go into like my military and homeland security background, all that stuff in a little bit. But my friends that are female veterans, what concerns me the most is number one, high prevalence of disordered eating and eating disorders and
4: yep.
6: the military sexual trauma side, of which I, as a male veteran, experienced in the Army. And I didn't even start talking about that till just a couple years ago. I didn't realize, like, I compartmentalized it, right? And sure. I was like, not that I need to go into the story, but basically it happened, and then we beat the shit out of that guy.
4: Yeah.
6: Right. And I was like, yep, I'm good. Right. And I wasn't, I never processed it. I did what I was selected to do, which is compartmentalize at a high level. And then the Army provided all the rest of the distractions so I could leave it compartmentalized.
4: Right.
6: Well, it handed me that form and was like, best of luck to you. And all of those things, you know, came to an ugly head. And really it wasn't, I'd done a lot of treatment centers, like programs in treatment centers, all sorts of modalities. I mean, I studied clinical work myself, like went into the peer side because that's what I actually enjoyed doing more than doing social work. I was studying a master's in social work.
4: Mm-hmm.
6: And did my practicum and internship was doing it at the VA. And I thought I was gonna like become a social worker and fix the VA. Learned pretty quickly that wasn't gonna happen. But overall, like that journey, which is, I think, what we'll talk about a lot today, what it's taught me the most is number one, there is a sickness in the warrior community of sick people trying to help other sick people and hurt people.
4: Yeah.
6: People. That is a major systematic problem that we have in our community.
4: Yeah.
6: And that is buttressed by civilians who don't understand our population. And they have, I wouldn't say pity, but they have compassion for us in a way that we shouldn't have that compassion directed towards us. Right. There's that has created grants and a lot of government funding, as well as a lot of high visibility, low impact veteran and first responder organizations.
4: It becomes a money magnet for them to make money as nonprofits without ever mm-hmm. actually fixing the problem. But the problem mm-hmm. didn't exist from the outside. It happened when we were serving.
6: Correct. And I think that the other side to that coin, the systematic part. So if we're looking at the macro, the micro on the other side of the coin is, you know, we had some advancements just this year. I mean, really, it was just a couple months ago when it comes to the DSM and clinically being able to officially at least recognize moral injury within a diagnosis. It's still, right. You still got to do a PTSD primary diagnosis, and then you get what's called a Z code, which is just basically an annotation into a clinical record and clinical case note saying that this person has moral injury. And that misinformation around it, people not understanding the difference, most especially clinically, and then most importantly, clinically in the VA,
4: mm-hmm.
6: That has given a lot of people PTSD diagnoses, as well as the incorrect modalities and how to heal the moral injury and the soul wound that for many of us, like what we were talking about prior to the show coming online, you know, that the soul injury that happens, that processing therapy is not going to work, right? EMDR will not help you with this thing. CPT will not help you with this thing. In fact, and this is empirical data that comes out of Boston University and the National PTSD Center for Excellence, states that it exacerbates the issue.
4: That doesn't surprise me. Honestly, it doesn't surprise me. And mm-hmm. I was one of those people that got to hear the talking when those researchers from Texas Christian University, TCU, mm-hmm. the researchers that came out, they were coming to the organizations here in North Texas mm-hmm. talking about the moral injury and pushing to get that approved. So that was huge that happened this year. Mm-hmm. You know, Daryl and I host the Monday show, The Revivalists, talking about that transition using the Bible and reading it and talking about it and infusing some of the things that we've learned in the military to help folks transition the moral injury into moral healing and recovery.
6: Mm-hmm.
4: Open invitation for you to join on with this. So throwing that out there.
6: Thank you. No, I appreciate that. I know that I will accept that offer. I do want to state that I'm not saying that PTSD doesn't exist, that complex trauma doesn't exist.
4: Oh, no, for sure.
6: But here's a portion of where both Project Rebirth and the new thing I'm involved with, which we'll get into in a second, what we are pushing on, which is that this term trauma-informed is incorrectly being taught in regards to our community. And the fundamental issue with that lies in this simple statement that I talk about all the time, which is that there's a difference between victims and volunteers to trauma. And the approach when you're dealing with people who are volunteers, you may be a volunteer to trauma. It doesn't mean that we don't experience other trauma. We didn't have childhood trauma, because most of us do that enter these professions.
4: Yeah. That's
6: why we become saviors, right? Like, we are responders, right? Because we've been in fix-it modes as children for most of us. But the point being is, it may be the same coin, but it is two different sides of the coin, and you cannot approach doing trauma work with a veteran or a first responder, even in complex trauma, in the same manner in which you're globally teaching trauma-informed recovery or trauma-informed treatment, or even HR departments being trauma-informed. Like, there's a reason why we're unto our own with our community, right? And that has also been a problem. So
4: for clarity, help me in the audience. I want to wrap my head around what the incorrect trauma form definition is versus what the right definition you think is.
6: Yeah. So the actual definition would still remain the same.
4: Oh, okay.
6: Which is essentially that we know that, for instance, like I've worked a lot within substance misuse, right? Mm-hmm. Which a lot of people like use the old term addiction, right? I say substance misuse because there's very rare I've ever met anyone that's never misused a substance. Now, that may go all the way towards what you would classically call addiction, but the point is that there's a much bigger pot that people are not addressing. They're only addressing the most acute problems when it's a problem. Right. So, but overall, the trauma-informed approach is understanding that there are things like generational trauma, there's sociological traumas, there's the familial drama or traumas, and that we need to recognize that this is the core issue, and that all, like, just like with substance use disorder, right? It's really just a secondary condition. Think of it like a symptom to what this thing is, because I can tell you in my use, when I was abusing drugs and alcohol, it was all because that was the way that I self-medicated. And most importantly, I was self-medicating myself because I had so much trauma and moral injury. Eventually I processed all the trauma that I had. All that was left with this moral injury, and no one really understood that that was the case. Right. I just kept going back. But that overall, in the evolution of that thing, I think it's important to understand that the let's call it the tactical approach as a clinician or as a case manager, and most importantly, as a multidisciplinary team, that it is from the approach of that this is a uniquely different lens and experience, right? My joke about it is, or I try to use humor to diffuse this thing.
4: Sure.
6: We all, like, I've never met a human being that's not experienced grief, right? Shame and pain.
4: Right.
6: I have met children and then have turned into adults that have never experienced joy and love. Okay. So joy and love may be at the foundation from source that everything is arising from, you know, call that God, call that universe, whatever you like to. But in this realm, that is actually the standard experience. And another problem within our community is we think, well, but they don't get it. Well, just because they didn't go to Afghanistan and see the atrocities and horrors that we saw doesn't mean that their pain has any less of a bite that yours has. And that there are a lot of civilians out there who are subject matter experts in the things that you need to help yourself integrate back into society, as well as become more self-actualized and self-realized and spiritual, or whatever that journey looks like for you, that you're not going to find in our community. And you have to be able to go outside of our community, because what did we fight for? I fought for all them, right? Like definitely on the line as an infantryman, like, yeah, this is my brother's next to me, because I was also in before women could be in the infantry. So there's that portion. But overall, like, that's the point. Like, my family is civilians, right? Like, I need to learn to interact with them. So going back to the masks thing.
4: Right.
6: I think it's important that we all understand that the masks are what the problem is putting on the wrong mask at the wrong time. That's what the problem is, right? The disgruntled veteran and this thing and that thing and my experience. And sometimes we're just leaving the same mask on all the time. And that's a further problem, right?
4: Because you don't know when you can put on the right mask, or just what mask is that? If you don't even know what that mask looks like. I mean, you know, I've gone to events, and I know this sounds weird, but I, you know, because I spent that big chunk of my, you know, career. I mean, it was 12 years, BDUs. It was, if it wasn't BDUs, it was PT clothes and maybe jeans or shorts. I didn't go out. I was a single mom. I, you know, bowling on Fridays was the extent of my social life when I was active duty. But I didn't learn, you know, how to dress up for events. So when I got out, going to events, whether it's family holidays or whatever, felt like putting on some kind of dress up clothes, like I was a Barbie doll or something, that I had to have this outfit to, you know, wear, but it wasn't me, you know. Mm-hmm. It felt like I was wearing this weird mask, but oh, Eva's now on parade to do such and such, you know, at an event. And it just felt like I was wearing these pretend dress up clothes, but I didn't know what my identity looked like, what clothes I picked. I'm getting better, but I've had to lean on, like, my oldest son is gay. Thank God he's gay. And my daughter to help me. Does this outfit look okay to this event? It's a struggle to, you know, to revert back to the civilian side of things and figure out because that was challenging in and of itself, just not understanding how do I assimilate into the civilian side? Because otherwise, growing up, mama bought clothes from Sears Outlet, and that was where the seam, you know, went crooked on the in the front of your leg, because I grew up poor. It's, you know, it just was not comfortable. So let's go. There is a question that it popped in my head while you were talking a little bit ago, and the substance abuse stuff. Mm-hmm. And I think in some ways it's not just the liquor, but, you know, the prescription side of things that happened both in the military and from the VA, and I'm not trying to point fingers at them, but the answer was always throwing a pill at it, whether it was Motrin, whether it was, you know, any of these other, you know, hydrocodone, whatever, that we were good soldiers and took it because that's what the, you know, the label said, but then that created all these other health problems as well.
6: No, absolutely. I mean, I want to speak at least specifically right now, though I know it applies outwards, but about the post 9/11 generation. So I mean, obviously since Vietnam, right, we have we've been an all-volunteer army,
4: right?
6: So all of us at least thought we understood what we were signing up for post 9/11, right? You know, for a lot of us, it was patriotism and revenge, right? Like, let's go get these guys, right? And in the need, in the requirements to execute that mission, right? When you go up the chain to presidential and cabinet level positions, right? So we're talking Pentagon and VA and so on and so forth. The point was you only had a very limited pool of people to pull from, right? And especially in the special operations community, which, you know, SOCOM, USASOC, so on and so forth, took the brunt of the global war on terror. I mean, the operational tempo, I know some Ranger buddies who they had 13, 14 deployments, right? Yeah. Yeah. In their career. Most of them never got to do that many only because they got hurt. They got med boarded out, right? Things like that. Or they're simply, they realize like, this is not, I can't sustain this, right? Regardless, overall, we all have that innate drive to just follow an order. I know that this person knows what they're talking about. I don't. It's easier to just follow the orders, right? So we do that within the VA system. And I am one of those veterans who literally had the bag full of pills every time I actually went into a VA. And that was everything from something to wake me up, then something to keep me stable, then something to let me have a nap, then to something to wake up again, then something that was stabilizing my mood, and then something to put me back to sleep again. And that's not even the pain meds or, you know, the standard ibuprofen 800s, which I was eating like candy every single day as it was anyway, yep, for my knees and my back and yep, all that type of stuff. So, you know, it was natural for me when I found crack cocaine, I was like, oh, this is exactly what I'm looking for. Because I can turn off my brain for a couple minutes and not think about killing myself, because I really don't want to kill myself, but I'm really tired of living every day. Right. I'm pissed off when I wake up that I'm up doing this thing again. And I really hope I don't have to when I go to sleep.
4: Wash, rinse, repeat, and mm-hmm, you're ready to get off of the roller coaster.
6: Yeah.
4: When do you get off?
6: Right. And then the next question to that, which is, this is all my lived experience, as well as I know a lot of people who hear this show will have this lived experience too, which is that, so when it was enough and I was sick and tired of being sick and tired, mm-hmm, and I went to the VA and was like, I need help now. I couldn't get what it was I was asking for, which they had available, but they would just slow roll you and try and get you to do other things before they, you know, let you get into a treatment program or PTSD program. And even though we had community care, they wouldn't authorize it because they wanted to keep my ass inside their system so they can get their bonuses at the end of the year. The VA is the only cabinet level agency that has performance bonuses for its employees. Now, pragmatism, right? I understand why that's the case, because you need good doctors and other types of clinicians, subject matter experts that stay in our system and understand our population. You need to give them incentive as opposed to going to concierge medicine and making 3-5 times, you know, that much, you know, over there, right? We got to keep them in line. So, or in the system, I should say. So anyways, you know, I went through all of those different types of medications. I tried so many different modalities. I've been to 7 different private treatment centers. I've been to 11 different VA programs. That's everything from substance use disorder to co-occurring programs to, you know, direct substance, just substance abuse, and then PTSD processing type programs, all like, you know, the inpatient type programs.
4: Right.
6: I have tried just about every modality there is. A lot of them did work for many things. But again, it's only been the last 3 years that the VA is like, we're doing whole health now. And in fact, when I got on with my, I don't do therapy with the VA anymore. I have a private clinician that I work with, but you know, when I met with my behavioral health team, that director of that team, a supervisor of that team, she told me, oh, we're a recovery oriented system of care at the VA. So let me define what that means.
4: Okay.
6: And before I go to that, I just want to say this is my expertise in that. So I've spent the better part of a decade literally helping, either being part of or helping to build or regenerate recovery-oriented systems of care, specifically in Florida, and even more specifically within South Florida, which is the treatment recovery capital or treatment capital of the world. But the point of what recovery-oriented care, which is it's really the only thing proving to have any long-lasting effect, is that treatment happens in facilities, but recovery happens in communities. And if you go to any type of treatment program, the moment that you graduate, they hand you a certificate or they coin you out or something like that. If it's substance use, right, you probably learn about 12-step programs and stuff, of which I'm a member of a 12-step program. That's a foundational part of my recovery. But so they hand you a meeting list, like go find an AA or an NA meeting, best of luck to you. You get some exit appointments. Maybe you're, you know, you follow up with the VA, right? Let me give you more drugs. Make sure you're taking the new drugs we gave you, that type of stuff. That is a treatment-oriented system of care. We've been doing that since approximately 1930, and it has only gotten worse. So we dumped a lot of money into that. There's been a lot of research on it. It moved things along, but it did not achieve the outcome that we all thought it would achieve.
4: I'm smiling because, you know, that's about the same time that they had the traveling medicine man that mm-hmm. they legalized all of those pharmaceuticals mm-hmm. Instead of, you know, the I want to say the, you know, old wives, you know, using essential oils and herbs and stuff like that, that has done more to help me on the essential oil side. I don't do the med stuff anymore. Mm-hmm. I refuse, you know, I don't want to take meds at all.
6: Yeah, no, neither do I. I don't like the fogginess that it gives me. But I do want to say this, for most veterans that I meet, I would say natural, homeopathic and entheogenic medicines are probably the best route for the symptoms that they're experiencing, and then how to most importantly resolve the symptom, as opposed to the current system that we're all involved with in Western medicine, which is essentially palliative care. All we're doing is treating your symptom and never getting to the root of it, right?
4: Right.
6: Like why do I, if I broke my leg, I don't need, you know, a numbing spray. I need you to set this bone
4: right
6: and put a cast on it. Right.
4: Like fix the core problem.
6: Exactly.
4: Not, you know, putting a cast on it, it'll stabilize it. But if you didn't set it right to begin with, then all you're doing is casting a still broken bone.
6: Exactly. And so on my personal side with my recovery journey, again, I've spent years doing the clean and sober thing and doing 12-step work and sponsoring people. And this is on my personal recovery side of stuff.
4: Yeah.
6: And going to a lot of meetings, and I've spoken at conventions and so on and so forth. And what I found was is, you know, inside the Big Book of Alcoholics Anonymous, it does say specifically, like, if you have a financial problem, don't talk to us about it. Go find an accountant. If you have a legal problem, go talk to a lawyer. Well, when I have a very deep moral injury and soul wounds, I need to go to other types of practitioners. Yeah. For me, like, I'm not a practicing Christian. I'd say I'm very along those values. Like, I believe that he definitely walked this earth, but I couldn't connect into it enough. Because there was still so, it's like the moral injury, the ego had created this wall where I couldn't break through and be still enough to just hear the message that was being told to me, right? And it was psychedelics that opened that door for me. It basically killed off my ego for enough time for me to look at my life through other people's eyes and then go back in and reprocess all of that again. See what my part in everything was. Even though I'd done that dozens of times through fourth and fifth step work and inside a 12-step program, very, very detailed. But being able to actualize it and embody that thing and then have that portion of the plaque on my soul just kind of scrubbed away so that I could be more of a light, not just like for my family, but for anyone else that I'm coming in contact with, and let them know like recovery is possible. And the only thing you need to do today is survive today, because tomorrow you got a chance. But if you try to take your life, you won't have the chance to,
4: right,
6: if you do die. And secondary to that, you now add in another layer. And we at Project Rebirth, and what I've been doing the past 5 years has been doing direct intervention work, right? Treatment placements, and speaking truth to authority, because we don't take any government grants. We don't have letters of support with the VA or on the first responder side, EAP programs. And because we have the nation's largest network of certified peer specialists for veterans and first responders, that means that you actually get confidentiality when you talk to us. You know, my message to any warrior or warrior's loved one that's listening to the show is, if you read on a website that that, oh, everything you tell us is confidential. If you don't see someone with either a peer specialist certification pass, like after their name, or there's some type of clinical director, that's a lie. Now, it's great in spirit that you want to do that, but this is also a problem within our community. Another problem in the community that relates to is the term peer support. There's a lot of people out there saying like, oh, we do peer support. Like, actually, no, you support your peers. Peer support is an evidence-based practice. And to be able to practice within peer support, specifically like Florida, a lot of states, if you say you do peer support, this includes veteran organizations. I've hammered a whole bunch of them for this. It says if you state that you do peer support, you have 1 year from that date to get certified, or you are in violation of Florida state statute.
4: Wow. Right? So this, but that's a public administration problem, right? I mean, that's what I do in my professional side of things. Mm-hmm. That's a public administration side. Well, that
6: when you say public administration, what would that be defined? Oh,
4: so public administration gets in, you know, it's where I'm working on my PhD that I said, mm-hmm. public administration gets into policies and compliance to ensure mm-hmm. that the review or the inspections that mm-hmm. they are actually getting that peer support certification within 1 year of making that announcement. If there mm-hmm. are not reviews of those organizations and those people who are saying that, then they are in violation. Well, what are the consequences then? Because if they keep saying it, then there's nothing holding them accountable that they're wrong, that they're not correct. In compliance.
6: That's correct. Yeah. So that's a major reason why we started Project Rebirth, is to be a watchdog against organizations that say that they're doing this thing. So that could be civilian led or not. Right.
4: Yeah.
6: So there's that thing, but then also most importantly for those organizations that truly want to do this work and want to do it right. And we will help pay to get the training for that. Right. Like we've done dozens of peer specialist scholarships across the nation, let alone in Florida, to get veterans certified. Right. The VA is trying to work with us right now on, we're creating an online self-paced platform, that hopefully with the way the strategy is the way we're rolling it out would be accepted in all 50 states. It may phase in by like regions. But so that veterans can access this training on how to do this thing. But that's another side of it is that there are so many veteran organizations, specifically on the veteran side,
4: right,
6: that are tout the terminology peer support, and it is not that thing. And all we want to do is educate them. Here's how you can do this job, because this is where I'm going to get a little spicy for everyone here. Just because you have a DD-214 does not uniquely qualify you to do this job or do peer support.
4: I agree.
6: Once in the military came in, and when you didn't know how to do a job, didn't have an NCO and an officer above you that had experience in doing the thing and had been to trainings and then helped you to get to their level, right? That's always how the team works. But the moment you got your DD-214, especially the Global War on Terror generation, it's like, I'm going to create a nonprofit, a coffee company, and a t-shirt company, right? It's like, and they're all going to fund the nonprofit, right? And like, it's like, holy shit, this has gotten out of control, because social media and podcasts and social, like everything is an asset or a liability, depending on how you use it, right? And this is a liability to our community, because you can make your Instagram look fire. That's all Instagram is, whether you're doing it personally or professionally, right? Like it is just organizing and orchestrating a picture of something that's not actually true. So you're getting a lot of like donor empathy on that side, while social justice issues are taking over veteran issues in the philanthropic sectors. So we're getting less money into our sector, and we have muddied the waters. The soup has been watered down with all of these programs, which are really all doing the exact same thing, and sometimes in each other's backyards, and no one has enough hubris to just be like, hey, listen, you know what? Maybe I need to stand down and I need to merge in with this other organization.
4: Yeah.
6: So we can do a team fight while every single one of those individual organizations is like, this is a team fight. We all work together. Like,
4: but I think everybody, I totally agree. I think there are so many people who want to be the chief of something that, you know, because it's all about gathering real estate. They're trying to gather their own real estate and say they lead something because it's, I think it's fed by the ego, not how do we do it smarter and do it as a team and be more effective.
6: Mm-hmm. Yeah. So I think you're 100% right about the ego side of stuff. Like if I had to name one thing that makes me a really good leader, it is this and this only. I know when to follow. And if you don't know when to follow, you can't be a leader. Right. Yeah. And because you could get taught everything else, but if you don't know internally, intimately, like this person knows more, I need to let them take the lead, even if I'm standing behind them for a little bit, then you're doomed to failure. And there's a lot of the wounds that we have coming out of military, most importantly, like most specifically the military, and the loss of team and then therefore the identity.
4: Yeah.
6: I totally empathize with being like, I went through this thing and I want to make this thing happen, right? So I want to clarify something real quick. When I was asked to create Project Rebirth, I've been working through the pandemic. I was working with FEMA as an emergency manager for years, right? And doing that as like contract work, but like from Hurricane Harvey through the pandemic, I was essentially continuously deployed. When I came out of that and came back to Miami, I went to one of my 12-step meetings and heard someone talking about an organization that I had actually, because I was a reservist, I was working for an organization, a recovery community organization called Fellowship Foundation, which runs one of our Project Rebirth programs. They're in Fort Lauderdale area in Florida. I heard that she was saying that she worked for this organization in Miami, which is where I'm born and raised. And that there was an RCO, a recovery community organization in Miami. And so I went to talk to her after. I said, hey, listen, I worked for the first one in Florida. Like I was their director of veteran services. Like, can I help you guys in any way? I've got all this information. You know, if I can consult for you guys anyway, free of charge. Like I'm just down here for a little bit, like visiting my family after the pandemic. Like this is coming right out of the pandemic.
4: Yeah.
6: Hadn't seen my mother and my sister for years. So that was the intention. I go in there, I do a presentation, I show them all this stuff, handed them a thumb drive with everything on it, literally. And I was like, best of luck to you. If you need anything, give me a call. And they're like, hold on, you want to make a program for us? And I said, no, that's not at all what I'm here to do. But I appreciate like the honor of that, the respect of that. But I went back and talked to my parents, my mentors, my sponsor, you know, my friends, right? And all of them were like, dude, you have... I used to work for Team Rubicon. I was a regional manager in the first like 5 years for them. So I was in charge of the entire Southeast Region 4 for any gray shirts out there. I was a director of program operations. And so like I'd been embedded in this community, right? And so I'm taking all of that experience. I take into professional emergency management and RCOs and all this stuff. And they're like, your resume is built for this thing.
4: Yeah.
6: Why would you say no? And I was like, because I want to go back home to Orlando and like, I'm burnt out. I was burnt out from all of that work. Floods, fires, hurricanes on our blue sky days. I did active shooters and mass casualty incidents. You know how many school shootings I went to? Like I was done. And the pandemic, you know, was the crowning jewel in that thing, right? So I they all told me, you're going to regret not doing it rather than doing it. And that resonated with me. I felt I still do a lot of prayer and meditation.
4: Yeah.
6: Which just so everyone understands my interpretation of that. So prayer is talking and meditation is listening. Right. So I did a lot of that as well. And it just felt very aligned for me to say yes. And I came in there with this plan. I'm going to do like I do in emergency management, which is I show up on scene. Right. I build something up to about 70% effectiveness while also looking for the next person to take over because someone else has to take over and you hand it off, right? Change of command and they'll build on that.
4: You got to build the success of the program, because you can't be the program. It's got to be able to function on its own.
6: Right. Well, that didn't happen.
4: Yeah.
6: Instead, the executive director of that organization had to exit the organization very quickly. I was the only person qualified, as well as licensed and certified, and clinically and peer support and all that type of stuff, right? That could lead the organization. I told them, all right, I'll do it for 6 months, which is basically what happened. But in that time, Project Rebirth went from just being a program inside one recovery community organization to 26, right, across the U.S. in 8 different states, which gives us well over 1,000 peer specialists that all know directly how to work with veterans and first responders. And no one's getting money from the VA, and no one's getting money from BS ketamine clinics and all that type of stuff. It is just pure, you tell us what you need and we'll figure it out for you, with you, okay. Right? Like, not this is 90 days of a program and you need to do these things or you're out of the program, because the funding that all of these programs do get is unrestricted, unlimited funding. So you can treat someone for years if you wanted to.
4: So it's not, right? It's not coded with restrictions on everything. Somebody go to the program if they are not actively drinking or misusing drugs?
6: Oh, yeah.
4: Reach out and help facilitate, navigate what's going to fit them as a whole person versus, this book in lane that, this is the protocol and you got to follow just this protocol and not be able to, tailor it to the individual, I guess is what I'm getting at.
6: Right. And so that terminology, like within the industry, is called person-centered care, which supposedly that's what you get at the VA, but we all know that's not the case, right?
4: Yeah.
6: You're going to get the care that they think that you need. Your voice really means nothing in it. And if you raise your voice at all, you might get a flag on your profile for intermittent explosive disorder. And then everyone's looking at you weird, right?
4: Yep.
6: That's the way it works.
4: Yeah.
6: So in building all of this, right, and working with all these other amazing partner organizations and consulting for the government, being up on the Hill and being up there and saying it how it is to lawmakers, that the dream of mine, or I guess I should say vision, really, was that we need to create a treatment center that will actually treat the things that we're all suffering from and do it in a way where you are part of your multidisciplinary team. It doesn't mean you don't have a clinician or you're supplanting the role of a peer. No, all of those people are going to surround you. And most importantly, it'll be a buffet of options where normally, like if you went to a treatment center or a VA program or something like that, you'd do one or two modalities, essentially, right?
4: Yeah.
6: Like one or two things. Well, a lot of us have been through those things where we've been on retreats and we tried CBT and DBT and EMDR and CPT and ACT and all these things, right? Well, what about stuff like looking at my nutrition, looking at my T levels as both man or woman?
4: Yeah.
6: Right? Doesn't matter.
4: Yeah.
6: Right?

0: And then, all right, if that didn't work, then here's the next tier. And that way it's not overwhelming. It's like going to the grocery store and thinking, I'm okay with looking at, 50 brands of cereal, not 2,000 brands of cereal. Too many options on the table become too confusing.
1: Well, it becomes that way, just to use your analogy, when you go alone to the store. Because that's why it feels overwhelming. But if you have someone standing next to you, right? And you're like, I want cereal. Like, well, do you want something sweet? Do you want bran? You want Rice Krispies? No, I want something sweet. Okay, do you like marshmallows in it? Now we're down to blueberry and Lucky Charms, right? But the point is, so you need a battle buddy who knows how to do that. Do it in a trauma-informed manner with respect that you can build rapport with. That is what the role of a peer specialist is. A peer specialist at the end of the day is a case manager with lived experience who also got trained on how to coach, right? So when I'm working with people, that's what I'm looking for, is I'm looking for you have assets and liabilities, right? And sometimes the liability can turn into an asset and the asset turns to a liability. The most common thing I see with the veterans and first responders that I've worked with just one-on-one, let alone through our programs, is yes, I know I'm drinking all the time, but like I just can't stop drinking, right? Like, oh, you can't do the one day at a time thing? No, it's impossible. Like, cool. Put them in a new state and ask them, so tell me about your last deployment. How'd you get through that? One day at a time. How'd you get through that day? One mission and one task at a time. So you're uniquely qualified, trained, and experienced and doing one day at a time. But until your battle buddy can show you that side of stuff, which you don't get through therapy, that's not really what therapy does, right? It's more internal exploration than the coaching side of stuff. And if you don't have that, then you're doomed to just doing the same thing over and over again, expecting a different
0: You got
1: result.
0: to reframe it and look at it from a different angle. Before we've got a short, but because I know our closer video is 2 minutes, so we do have a comment. I just wanted to post that out there, Deborah. We saw. So if you can send me your, how do you want people to reach out to you?
1: So, my direct email address right now is Brian, Brian at rebirthusa.org. But I'll do the formal announcement right here that I said I was going to do. So everyone can kind of see I've got a different logo up here. So it's called the Heroes Journey Center. So I am resigning as National Director of Project Rebirth because I have accepted the role of Chief Executive Officer of the Heroes Journey out here in Colorado, which will be doing all the things that I just described. So
0: That's
1: you guys are the first to
0: exciting.
1: hear it. Yeah, I appreciate it. Thank you so
0: Exciting.
1: much.
0: Well, that's why I said, folks, that sometimes delays happen unbeknownst to us, that it was God's timing for for Brian to join us. So this was a total news flash to me before we joined on. I was so excited to hear this.
1: Well, it's 2026 is a year of renewal for everyone, right? So if you want a year of rebirth, contact us and we'll help you find that.
0: Well, Deborah wants you to reach out, so there's the email. I make sure that you get that. I'm so excited that you came on the show, Brian.
1: Thank you.
0: This was a long thing in the works, and you have a neat story. I probably know at least a good handful of people that need to reach out to you, because I know that a lot of those modalities that you listed, they've gone through, and did they're still struggling. They're still struggling, and
1: Well, just know that you can recover and that there are people out here who we will help you find the resource and get you the resources for that resource if you give us a call. We won't stick you inside, a square hole when you're a round peg. We respect that and we'll make sure that all pathways of recovery are possible.
0: That's awesome. If you want to hang on afterwards, I got to do, in stream, and we'll do some quick closing. So thank you so much for joining with us, Brian. And
1: Thank you, Ava.
0: folks, we'll see Samantha here at my house in person next Saturday. So she just graduated, and we're going to talk about her next journey. So see you in a little bit, Brian.
1: Bye, guys.
0: Oops. If it'll
2: Life is like a duck. Tough times don't last, but tough people.

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0: Good morning. Welcome or welcome back to the Dynamic Trend Podcast. Before I start, as usual, I want to give a shout out to MB Radio. Thank you for all that you do. I hope everybody's doing well. So as you can tell, I've yet to figure out a proper transition from thanking MB Radio to my topic. And perhaps, I don't know, it'll always be awkward since each topic is different. But I guess in a way that kind of reflects the Gen X sort of thing, because during the 80s and so on, you know, when we grew up, TV wasn't so well manicured. Like it's so scripted now. Everything is so, it's either digital, it doesn't have awkward endings, you know, how, and that's why I kind of keep the format the way it is, because it is Gen X. Sometimes I wish I can go back to those days where, you know, it wasn't all HD and you can't see every wrinkle, every hair, every whatever on somebody's face. Anyways, I digress. So today's topic, I think I'm a little bit, I don't know, off, is because, you know, wow, we are here at the holidays again, right? I knew they were coming up. Technically speaking, all you have to do is look at the calendar like, oh, it's October, it's November. Oh my God. So, but I'm a little thrown off. I'm still thrown off that we're in the middle of the holiday season. And so, so today's topic is about, let's make it personal. What do you mean by that, man? What I mean is that, yes, the holiday season, you know, from the commercials and all this, maybe where you live is full of decoration. Maybe where you live is that has that small town feel where the lights are sparkling, and maybe you have already put up your holiday decorations. You're planning, you're making preparations for all the holiday activities, and you're rushing from store to store, doing whatever you do for the holidays and looking for that perfect outfit for the gathering, or, you know, finding the perfect food for whatever you're going to do. And that's great. But for some people, the holiday season is different for countless reasons. For veterans, they can have reasons. Why? Maybe they're lonely. Maybe because of what they went through isolated them from the family. Well, for civilians, maybe it's because something happened during holiday season, or they're not with family because of certain reasons. It doesn't matter. I can name a million things, and they can all be reasons why someone that we may be walking past, or we personally know, may not experience the holiday seasons as we do. So that's what I mean by let's make it personal, right? Because we would like to think that, or maybe some people deny it, so that way they don't have to go through the actions of actually reaching out to people. And, in this holiday season, I urge everyone to reach out to those who they care about, who they love, who you love, right? And tell them. And tell them how much you care about them, that they, how much they mean to you. That's what I mean by making it personal. It wouldn't even matter. Wow, this might be a really short podcast, because, and that's okay too. go spend it, enjoy the holiday season. But what I mean is that text the person who doesn't want to talk, right? When I say make it personal and reach out to that person, it should also we should also take in consideration who they are. Now, if you have an uncle or an aunt or whoever in your family or friend group who, let's say, do not like talking on the phone, don't call them. Be like, hey, what's going on? Happy holidays. You know, they might not find that too amusing. But, you know, if they're okay with text, great. Send them a text. Make it personal. Don't just send the, you know, the cookie cutter, happy holidays. Actually take the time. It doesn't take long to text, or even make it personal. Send them a personalized text and tell them how much you love them, how much you care. And if it's possible, invite them, include them, you know, or give the option and let them choose. That sometimes is enough to be so heartwarming. And that's what some people need, just a little bit, to know that they're not alone. They haven't been forgotten. And they're still in your thoughts. And it's an open invitation. Sort of, I love the movie, the Scrooge, or however, Christmas Story, not Christmas Story. My goodness, there's so many different ways they've titled it. I just can't remember. But when Scrooge's nephew invites him over for Christmas, you know, even though Scrooge told him no, and he would not come, you know, the invitation was open-ended. And not, spoiler alert, Scrooge does finally go to actually accept the invitation and goes to the party. But, you know, invite them. If they choose to come, great. If they don't, great. But nonetheless, at least it's been shown to them that they are welcome, right? Make it personal. Or call the person who finds texts impersonal. Send a card. Do people still do that? Do people still send cards anymore? I know, you know, I think the card thing, I really actually started to hate, not Christmas cards, but these family portraits that people send, you know, mass family portraits to people that really don't have anything personal on it. It's just a picture of the family. That's great for some people. I think they really appreciate it. But I think now it's more digital too. But I'm talking about like the old fashioned Christmas cards, right? Maybe you don't want to buy a Christmas card because I don't know how much they are now. They're probably astronomical based on everything else. But write a note. Write 2-3 words. I mean, say, hey, whoever you are. I want to wish you happy holidays and to say that I love you and I'm thinking about you. That's it. Drop it off at their mailbox or mail it if you want to. Yeah, stamps are going up too. You know, do whatever it is that you think is within your means and it's also personal. Yeah, let's make it personal, because if we make it personal, that comes from the heart and it's real. Whoever is the recipient of that, we'll feel it. I can guarantee it. Because we as humans, I'm not saying we all have BS meters, but we definitely all know when something is genuine. At least I do. Most of the people I do have expressed that. So something that's from love, that's from care, can be felt through words, through a text, through a phone call. And that's heartwarming. And that could be the little bit of light that someone might need during this season to give them hope, to maybe not see this world as cold and as disorienting as it could be for them. And that is my message. There's really not much else to say. But I do know that even maybe as an addition to this, even those who are rushing around, who seem happy, right? Maybe they need a little pick me up too. I'm hungry, guys. I've been up since two this morning. Since two something this morning. But just do it for everybody. So mainly on what I wanted to start this is for people, like for us to reach out to people who may find a holiday season challenging for whatever reasons they have. But, you know, this should be for everybody. At least that's what I think. I'm not trying to tell you guys what to do, but I think what a great time, even if it's awkward, right? But the holiday season gives a wide open door for anybody to express, hey, you know, it's holidays. I want to say, you know, but make it personal. Not all of us are great communicators. As you can see, my stomach is growling and I'm tired. What else is new, huh? So, I'm not the greatest of communicators, but I can tell you that simple to the point expressions of love, you don't have to be a great communicator to do. And man, it feels good. It feels good to be a recipient of that. Take the time. Make it personal. Remember back in the day, I think AT&T, reach out and touch someone. So my suggestion is reach out and touch somebody with your love. I hope everybody's doing well and enjoying this festive season. And you are surrounded by love and family and joy. Not like the superficial happiness, but joy. The divine joy that comes from love. The love of God. So this is going to be a short podcast because I am busy transitioning, but I didn't want to let disruptions I didn't want them to disrupt any of my podcasts. So I hope you guys are enjoying this season. Go hug the person you love. Go tell them. Go show them. And I think about you guys all the time. And I think the next time the podcast will be scheduled or I'm recording another one will be almost near New Year's, or maybe even past that. So I guess I'll figure it out. So go and enjoy your day and help somebody that you love and care about enjoy theirs too. Show them, tell them. Don't wait. Okay. And I'll talk to you guys in 2 weeks. Have a blessed day. Bye.
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0: Good morning. Welcome or welcome back to the Dynamic Trend Podcast. Before I start, as usual, I want to give a shout out to MB Radio. Thank you for all that you do. I hope everybody's doing well. So as you can tell, I've yet to figure out a proper transition from thank you MB Radio to my topic. And perhaps, I don't know, it'll always be awkward since each topic is different. But I guess in a way that kind of reflects the Gen X sort of thing, because during the 80s and so on, you know, when we grew up, TV wasn't so well manicured. Like it's so scripted now. Everything is so... either digital, it doesn't have awkward endings, you know, how, and that's why I kind of keep the format the way it is, because it is Gen X. Sometimes I wish I can go back to those days where, you know, it wasn't all HD and you can't see every wrinkle, every hair, every whatever on somebody's face. Anyways, I digress. So today's topic, I think I'm a little bit, off is because, you know, wow, we are here at the holidays again, right? I knew they were coming up. Technically speaking, all you have to do is look at the calendar like, oh, it's October, it's November. Oh my God. So, but I'm a little thrown off. I'm still thrown off that we're in the middle of the holiday season. And so, so today's topic is about, let's make it personal. What do you mean by that, man? What I mean is that, yes, the holiday season, you know, from the commercials and all this, maybe where you live is full of decoration, maybe where you live is that has that small town feel where the lights are sparkling, and maybe you have already put up your holiday decorations. You're planning, you're making preparations for all the holiday activities, and you're rushing from store to store, doing whatever you do for the holidays. And looking for that perfect outfit for the gathering, or, you know, finding the perfect food for whatever you're going to do. And that's great. But for some people, the holiday season is different for countless reasons. For veterans, they can have reasons why. Maybe they're lonely. Maybe because of what they went through isolated them from the family. For civilians, maybe it's because something happened during the holiday season, or they're not with family because of certain reasons. It doesn't matter. I can name a million things, and they can all be reasons why someone that we may be walking past, or we personally know, may not experience the holiday seasons as or the season as we do. So that's what I mean by let's make it personal, right? Because we would like to think that, or maybe some people deny it, so that way they don't have to go through the actions of actually reaching out to people. In this holiday season, I urge everyone to reach out to those who they care about, who they love, who you love, right? And tell them, and tell them how much you care about them, how much they mean to you. That's what I mean by making it personal. It wouldn't even matter. Wow, this might be a really short podcast, and that's okay too. go spend it, enjoy the holiday season. But what I mean is that text the person who doesn't want to talk, right? When I say make it personal and reach out to that person, it should also we should also take in consideration who they are. Now, if you have an uncle or an aunt or whoever in your family or friend group who, let's say, do not like talking on the phone, don't call them. Be like, hey, what's going on? Happy holidays. You know, they might not find that too amusing. But, you know, if they're okay with text, great. Send them a text. Make it personal. Don't just send the, you know, the cookie cutter, happy holidays. Actually take the time. It doesn't take long to text, or even make it personal. Send them a personalized text and tell them how much you love them, how much you care. And if it's possible, invite them, include them, you know, or give the option and let them choose. That sometimes is enough to be so heartwarming. And that's what some people need, just a little bit, to know that they're not alone. They haven't been forgotten. And they're still in your thoughts. And it's an open invitation. Sort of, I love the movie, the Scrooge, or however, Christmas Story, not Christmas Story. My goodness, there's so many different ways they've titled it. I just can't remember. But when Scrooge's nephew invites him over for Christmas, you know, even though Scrooge told him no, and he would not come, you know, the invitation was open-ended. And not, spoiler alert, Scrooge does finally go to actually accept the invitation and goes to the party. But, you know, invite them. If they choose to come, great. If they don't, great. But nonetheless, at least it's been shown to them that they are welcome, right? Make it personal. Or call the person who finds texts impersonal. Send a card. Do people still do that? Do people still send cards anymore? I know, I think the card thing, I really actually started to hate, not Christmas cards, but these family portraits that people send, you know, mass family portraits to people that really don't have anything personal on it. It's just a picture of the family. That's great for some people. I think they really appreciate it. But I think now it's more digital too. But I'm talking about like the old-fashioned Christmas cards, right? Maybe you don't want to buy a Christmas card because I don't know how much they are now. They're probably astronomical based on everything else. But write a note. Write 2-3 words. I mean, say, hey, whoever you are. I want to wish you happy holidays and to say that I love you and I'm thinking about you. That's it. Drop it off at their mailbox or mail it if you want to. Yeah, stamps are going up too. You know, do whatever it is that you think is within your means and is also personal. Yeah, let's make it personal, because if we make it personal, that comes from the heart and it's real. Whoever is the recipient of that will feel it. I can guarantee it, because we as humans, I'm not saying we all have BS meters, but we definitely all know when something is genuine. At least I do. Most of the people I do have expressed that. So something that's from love, that's from care, can be felt through words, through a text, through a phone call. And that's heartwarming. And that could be the little bit of light that someone might need during this season to give them hope, to maybe not see this world as cold and as disorienting as it could be for them. And that is my message. There's really not much else to say. But I do know that even maybe as an addition to this, even those who are rushing around, who seem happy, right? Maybe they need a little pick me up too. I'm hungry. Guys, I've been up since 2 this morning. Since 2 something this morning. But just do it for everybody. So mainly on what I wanted to start this is for people, like for us to reach out to people who may find a holiday season challenging for whatever reasons they have. But, you know, this should be for everybody. At least that's what I think. I'm not trying to tell you guys what to do, but I think, what a great time, even if it's awkward, right? But the holiday season gives a wide open door for anybody to express, hey, you know, it's holidays, I want to say, you know, but make it personal. Not all of us are great communicators. As you can see, my stomach is growling and I'm tired. What else is new, huh? So, I'm not the greatest of communicators, but I can tell you that simple to the point expressions of love, you don't have to be a great communicator to do. And man, it feels good. It feels good. It feels good to be a recipient of that. Take the time, make it personal. Remember back in the day, I think AT&T, reach out and touch someone. So my suggestion is reach out and touch somebody with your love. I hope everybody's doing well and enjoying this festive season. And you are surrounded by love and family and joy. Not like the superficial happiness, but joy. The divine joy that comes from love. The love of God. So this is going to be a short podcast because I am busy transitioning, but I didn't want to let disruptions not, I didn't want them to disrupt any of my podcasts. So I hope you guys are enjoying this season. Go hug the person you love. Go tell them. Go show them. And I think about you guys all the time. And I think the next time the podcast will be scheduled or I'm recording another one will be almost near New Year's or maybe even past that. So I guess I'll figure that out. So go and enjoy your day and help somebody that you love and care about enjoy theirs too. Show them, tell them. Don't wait. Okay. And I'll talk to you guys in 2 weeks. Have a blessed day. Bye.
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1: Austin Riley, who's, you know, he's not playing anymore, but when he was, 1.8, still had 128 strikeouts. That was months ago.
0: And we're back for another season to deliver.
2: From a fantasy perspective for next year, he's going to be a top three shortstop again. Probably, you know, second round. I think a mid-second round is about where he should go.
0: Have your drink ready.
1: Then you hold off, wait, and you hope that Perdomo's there for you in the fifth or sixth. But if he's not, then your entire strategy just shit to bed.
0: And prepare to be entertained.
2: Guys like Riley Green, Spencer Torkelson, you know, those guys need to also perform. Kerry Carpenter, in the heat of the moment. And those guys, all three of those guys I just listed, are all streaky guys.
0: Welcome to another season of Bourbon and Ball.
1: I'm Doug. Mikey V from Clearwater, Florida over there. Finish your drink. Go to bed. It's Friday night. Have fun, guys. Take care. Oh, Mikey V, man. Season 3, show 77. Beautiful Friday night right here. Got some really good games coming up later on, so that's going to be exciting to watch for the 10 o'clock games. But, yeah, this is Bourbon and Ball. Before we get into all that good stuff, a little introduction here. I am Doug, along with my lifelong friend over there, Mikey V from Clearwater, Florida, coming to you live right now tonight. I'm in the man cave in Foxborough over here, and this is Bourbon and Ball. Like I said, our 77th show, so we're very, very excited to get that going for you guys. A lot of good stuff to talk about. We're coming to you from Military Broadcast Radio, which is MBR, Patriot Radio. You can stream us on there, and we're also on Roku. And, of course, with all that, there is some military affiliation associated with that. For myself, I was a paratrooper in the Army for over six years. I have jumps in Ireland, Germany, Netherlands, and over a year in Afghanistan in 2012.
2: Yeah, my father was part of the Air Force during Vietnam, and my grandfather was part of World War II as a medic. So a lot of family ties there as well, Doug.
1: It's good stuff, man. Good stuff. So, of course, the real question is going to be, well, why bourbon, why ball? Well, let's answer the first one really simple first. We like to sip our bourbon. I have mine right out of our nice little bourbon and ball glass right there. First sip killer coming at you live.
2: Ooh.
1: First sip is always the best, right? And then, of course, the ball portion. We've been doing fantasy baseball now for 21 years, man. Crazy, right? And a lot of we realized when you go on a lot of these streaming platforms or any type of social media platform and you ask advice, people say, well, that's dumb. You're dumb. That's a stupid trade. I wouldn't do that. We kind of don't do that stuff, right? We give you the education behind our reasoning as far as like points and how these players have done and the longevity and the consistency with the players. And then whatever you want to do, you do, man. We get it. Like, I get it. You go out and you reach because you want the guys. We can talk about some trades that happen for our regular money league that we're in. And, yeah, I mean, you could talk about being overpaying for some, but they're guys. You know, like you always say, Mike, right? You go out and you get your guys.
2: You always go get your guys. And this is kind of a good time to do it too, right? We're only a month into the season. If you missed out on your draft, maybe they had a slow start. It's maybe a time to buy a low. You can still go get you guys.
1: Right. And of course, all the stats that we give you are from our weekly point head-to-head league that we do. So regardless of format, if you're a top 10 player in points, you're a top 10 player in a Cats league, in a Roto league, like all that good stuff, you're there. So a lot of the information that we give you can actually help in a ton of different leagues in the formats. But man, there is so much stuff to talk about today. You want to just hop right in?
2: Might as well.
1: Let's go around the league then. Let's take it. All right. First and foremost. So on Sunday, and this is this is crazy, right? So on Sunday, you had Yankees first base catcher, DH, Ben Rice, who is honestly playing out of his mind. He hit his 12th home run of the year, and it was a pretty decent shot, and I have the video of that. So take a look at this.
3: On the field of play, Rice rips one to right field.
1: Yeah, I might have to restart that, but take a look.
3: Not on the field of play. Rice rips one to right field. Gone. See ya. A bullet. He keeps on, keeping on. Ben Rice goes yard. It's 1-0 Yanks.
1: All right, so let's take a – this is a historic season, right? He's a young guy, 343 average, 12 home runs, 27 ribbies, 30 runs, 32 strikeouts, 2 stolen bases. He's giving you 4.1 points a start. Every time you start him, he's averaging you at least 4.1 points a game. He's got 134 total points. Now, what's interesting about that home run was him and Judge – both have 12, or should I say had 12. So that's making them the fifth pair of teammates with 12 home runs apiece through the first 35 games of the MLB season. So, and some of these names are just going to, I mean, this is history. This is historic, right? So the last recent 12 home run pairs was 1995. You had Manny Ramirez and a crazy old guy called Paul Soranto. Crazy. 94, you had Andre Scalarraga, the big cat, and Ellis Burks. And then you got to go all the way back to 1959. You had Eddie Matthews and our friend Henry Aaron. And then finally, in 1956, you had Mickey Mantle and Yogi Berra. Like, if that's not company to be involved, I mean, that is, like, it's crazy, right? I mean, and to think that, you know, last year you had, you know, when you had Soto in that lineup and Judge, or Bellinger and Judge. Bellinger's been hitting hot lately, right? And then you went out and you had even like the first year of Stanton in that lineup and Judge. And to think that none of them had hit 12 home runs in the first 35 games is crazy. And to see, you know, this younger kind of forming into like an all-star of Ben Rice and Aaron Judge do it. I mean, it's great. I think it's great for baseball. I think Ben Rice, we all know in fantasy, I mean, the guy plays multiple positions. He's a cheat code at catcher. Like, there's nothing to think that he can't continue. He just looks great. But before we because I do want to talk about Judge and then the Yankees as a whole. But before we do that, what are you thinking of Ben Rice? Do you think he's ever going to come back down to earth? You think, I mean, obviously 343 average is almost unsustainable, you know, it's, but, you know, nothing tells me maybe like 290, 300.
2: I think that's very much in play, right? The guy's been crushing it. I think this guy was a prospect for a very long time for the Yankee organization. I think he asked a lot of Yankee fans. They expected him to be a stud. And then even just before the season started, Doug, like when we go through like rankings and stuff, there was some outlining guys that were ranked pretty high, and a lot of us said, how come these guys so high? You know, Jazz Chisholm, you know, he's supposed to be a top three second baseman, according to a lot of guys, and clearly he hasn't been. But Ben Rice was one of those guys that was an outliner that was up on top of, like, top five catcher, you know, top 10 first base. And when I saw the name, I'm like, you know what? I can kind of see it, right? Just turned 27 and in his prime. And he's just hitting his max potential. He plays for a great lineup. Yankees have always had the power in their lineup. And he's just kind of following suit with the team. And like I said, he's 27. Judge's 34. You know, Judge is going to have to pass that torch eventually to someone. And Ben Rice is kind of like turning into the kind of Yankee hero, you know, homegrown kid, right? So I think it's sustainable. I think maybe not the average, but I think the power, the production, and obviously being in that Yankee lineup, playing at Yankee Field too. I mean, top two, top three all day. You know, this guy's turning into like, I think a better version of Cal Riley. Maybe less power, but he's going to hit for better average. He's going to, I think, have better overall numbers than a Cal Riley would a catcher. So it's a stud.
1: Yeah, I think the thing that really surprises me really when you look at his stats is, I mean, 32 strikeouts, that's not bad at all for this, you know, this point in the season. And we'll look at some numbers, you know, Judge has almost 50. So to have, that just tells me he's a great contact hitter, like a Joe Mauer-esque with a lot more power. And we all know what Joe Mauer did with the Twins, right? I mean, he went out and he won the MVP. So who knows? That could very well be in the cards for good old Benny in the future.
2: Dark horse. That's a dark horse guy.
1: So, and I did say they both had 12 home runs, as I said, had. Because a few innings later, Judge said, you know what? I'm not letting Ben Rice tie me. And then he comes up and he hits a rocket. And let me tell you, I have, look at, I mean, this video of a rocket. I mean, everything he hits is a rocket, right?
3: High fly ball.
1: But let me just restart this.
3: High fly ball, deep left center. Tavares back on the track at the wall. See ya. A two-run home run for Judge. He moves one ahead of Rice. And the Yankees, two ahead of the Orioles. They're up 3-1.
1: So there you go. So, I mean, on the season, you get 270, 15 homers, 29 ribbies, 34 runs, 5 stolen bases. That's, I mean, he could, you know, 10-plus stolen bases from Judge, you know, if he gets out in the years. I mean, that's pretty good. 47 strikeouts. I mean, that's to be expected, right? I mean, he's gotten to these funks where, you know, and I say funks, but it's really like maybe like a 4-day thing where he just kind of strikes out and puts a ton of strikeouts in together. And then he somehow hits his way out of it. But still, you know, 138 points, 3.6 a start. And again, I mean, Ben Rice has 134. So he's only got 4 more points than Rice. And Rice was actually day-to-day for the last couple games. And, you know, his number, this 138, was from this morning. So up to last night. So this is recent. So just imagine maybe if Rice was in that lineup, you might have more points than Judge. I mean, that's crazy to think about considering where you drafted the two, right?
2: Yeah, I think Ben Rice was like a top 10 round guy. Definitely not obviously first 5 picks, but he was somewhat high on the catcher poll this year. Like I said, I think a lot of people had him pegged as a breakout candidate. And I don't want to say it's like no surprise, but the guy has been just so good in that lineup for that whole team. And they need him too. Because if they didn't have him, like, Judge is kind of taking a dip. Power's still there, but the production's kind of been meh. Bellinger kind of bouncing back. But really, other than that, though, you don't really have a lot of production going on in that Yankee lineup, I feel, at times. I feel like there's some gaps.
1: Right. So, yeah, let's talk about the Yankees then, right? I mean, you got Cole. He's going to be back in a couple weeks. We'll give you his IL update later on. Rondon is supposed to start on the Sunday, which is, I mean, that's a lot sooner than they thought, because from what I was reading, he was supposed to come back after Cole. But the fact that he only had, I think, only like 2 minor league starts, and now they're deciding he can go up. Good for him. He's going to be back. So, I mean, listen, the real question is going to be do you think they have the ammo to win it all this year, right? I mean, the pitching staff, to me, it should be fine. I mean, it's probably one of the best rotations in baseball. You look over all the numbers, Max Fried. Now you got, if Cole can even pitch 80% of what he could give you when he was healthy, that's a win. You got Rondon, you got Will Warren, looks great. It's a great staff, right? I mean, I think the only chink in the armor for the Yankees would be the offense, right? And the production. You know, we already talked about the 47 strikeouts for Judge. We know he can be a really streaky guy, right? I mean, look at the beginning of the season last year. Look how he ended the season last year. Look what he did in the playoffs. Like, it's just, you know, if he could continue that for an entire year, you could be looking at 70 homers. Like, you know what I mean? I mean, it's crazy to think about, but he hit 60, right? So, you know, and I think there'll be an adjustment period for Ben Rice at some point, right? I don't know when, but I really do. I mean, Sal Stewart kind of hit a wall right now. He's kind of, you know, leveling out. Even Yordan, like, yeah, he hit a home run today, but he was hitting 340. He's only at like 310. So there's, you know, there's adjustments that are being made by pitchers against some of these great hitters. So let's go with, do you think they'll be able to overcome and win it all in a 7-game series against the Dodgers if they were to do a World Series this year?
2: I mean, they're going to be competitive for sure. And I think like the Dodgers too this year, there's some vulnerability there so far at this point. So I think it's kind of open this year than most, like the last, what, 2-3 years or so, give or take. Like, I really do think, you know, like Yankee rotation with a healthy rotation, I feel it could compete with a Dodger team any day of the week. 1 week, Yankees win the series. The next week, the Dodgers could win the series. I really do think it comes down to just who's hot at the right time at that moment. But the Yankees have all the tools to be that team. And like you said, like if they got a Cole coming back and they got a Rendon coming back, Will Warren's been awesome for them at this point. Max Fried getting beat up a little bit today already, but still very, very reliable pitcher in the rotation, just having a bad night tonight. But really, ultimately, they can compete with the best. And maybe they do need just one more bat. And I think that's – and it's funny you mentioned Yordan. You know, we talked about him in the chat today, and that was a team too, the Yankees, that is a potential suitor for a bat like that. So, like, there's – I think there's opportunity for the Yankees to improve during the season. I think they already know they're going to be in the heart of it already, especially in the AL East. Surprisingly, Tampa's kind of been taking over the AL East. It's been a little bit of a shock. But I do think at the end of the year, it's going to be the Yankees division, respectfully, to my Tampa home here. But they got the rotation. I think they just need one more bat. I think really that's what it comes down to.
1: Now, I mean, on the flip side of that, so I agree with you. They need a bat. Let's say Stanton is healthy and he's back in the lineup. Is he going to do anything for that? Or you think they just need to kind of find someone more consistent?
2: I think someone consistent. I think a go-getter. You know, I don't know what the block looks like in the future already this year, but a name that popped in my head, if it just doesn't go well for some odd reason, would be like an Alec Burleson. Like, he would fit that Yankee team so well. He could play the outfield. He could play corner. Like, there's potential there with him. And I think he's a consistent hitter. It doesn't strike out a lot. I think that's kind of the bat I would be looking for, like an Alec Burleson type. Not maybe him exactly, specifically, but someone similar to that. A Stephen Kwan, I think, would be an awesome addition to that lineup as well. A guy, low strikeout guy, contact guy. I think that's what they need. You know, they have enough power. Now they need to get the guys on base.
1: Yeah, they need definitely an established leadoff hitter.
2: Absolutely. Just a go-to guy. And, I mean, they've been using, you know, like a Ben Rice at times and a Judge. And, like, they get creative with it. But they just need a guy that's just going to be solid for them. And they thought Jazz was going to be that guy, and he hasn't been so far.
1: I think we could have told you that. All right. So, you know, last year we had talked about the head case that is starting pitcher Framer Valdez. It did spill over to this year, but as the story, and we'll get more into depth about it, but as the story got out, you can kind of understand the frustration he came from for what he did. But remember last year, kind of purposely threw a pitch, I guess the catcher wasn't expecting, and you know, it was kind of just like he gave up the home run the inning before, and he was just upset. And I believe the catcher was calling for a curve, and he just threw a fastball, and he hits the, you know, like, it's just the most ridiculous thing you'll ever see. So this past Tuesday, you got the Red Sox taking on the Tigers, and man, I mean, Valdez looked bad. He looked horrible. But he gives up back-to-back home runs, and there's a reason why he looked horrible. So I didn't realize everything that was going on. I'm just saying, you know, I'm looking at the game live. I'm like, okay, this is horrible. Like, at this point, it's the fourth inning. He's already given up six runs. Just take him out. Like, there's no reason to keep him in there. So they ended up doing that. What they ended up doing was they put him back out there. Excuse me. And then so he gives up the home runs, but then he drills Trevor Story with a 94-mile-an-hour fastball, which I believe was the fastest pitch he threw that entire night, right? So take a look at it. We have it transpiring. I guess in my head I was hoping he got pulled, so maybe he did. But then I totally forgot that he got ejected out of the game. But take a look at the events, and then we'll talk about what led to this breakdown. Is it fair to say it's a breakdown? Yeah, take a look, and you can be the judge.
4: Information. First pitch swing, and.

0: baseline. Everybody coming out of the dugout. Trevor Story got pelted by Framber Valdez. The bullpens are emptying in left center field as well. So everybody with a uniform on is going to come visit, or at least most of them. He hit Story square.
1: Boy, did he.
2: All right, so you know, the bench is clear. Framber gets tossed, denies it was on purpose. Then you got manager AJ Hinch. He's saying he wasn't even taking the side of his player, which was wild to even see. He says, quote, you know, we play a really good brand of baseball here, and that didn't feel like it, unquote. So I think, you know, like I said, I didn't understand why. Like, I guess I understood. They hit pitches, home runs, back-to-back. He got upset that they were hitting the home run. So my mind thought, okay, I'm just going to hit this guy because I'm just pissed off. Fuck. You know, F it. I'm just going to do it. So I guess it comes out that he was tipping his pitches. So when the runners were on second, they could relay to the hitter what pitch was coming. So I guess tapping on the base pad, or, you know, hitting their hat or their helmet. But they were, he was kind of tipping his pitches, which made sense. And he got wind of this. So he kind of knew that they were doing it. So that's what led to the hit by pitch. Now on the year though, Framber it's really not good. Right? 2-2, 43 innings, 35 strikeouts, 15 walks, a 4.57 ERA, 69 points, 8.6 of start. That's not great, right? But you know, this is Framber, you know, you never know what you're going to get with Mr. Valdez. You know, I mean, he looked great against Atlanta. The first time he played against Boston, he looked great. And then he goes out the second time, faces him again at home, gets shelled. I think as an owner, you have to kind of just go with it. You know, he does get better as the year goes on. We know that. I mean, I've had him. He does get better. And he did get suspended. He got suspended 6 games, ended up appealing it. They dropped it down to 5. But there's a couple things unpacked here, right? It's Framber as a play on a fantasy player. You know, there's a couple questions of that. Do you keep him? Do you bench him? Do you try to just see what happens, you know? And then what he did is, I mean, I honestly, I get why he did it. I'm not going to validate it. I understand why he did it, but it's wild to me that, you know, AJ Hinch didn't really take his side. So that tells me that they might be at odds already. Like there might be some kind of internal struggle going on there. So, you know, I'm like ranting. Sorry, Mike. I was just ranting, but I'm talking about things like that just pop in my head because I'm like, I read articles now about now that, you know, Scooble's on the IL for months, you know, 2 to 3 months. They're thinking, you know, why not just start trading some of these players? Because they don't think they have a chance anymore. They lost, you know, a 15 game winner, right? And I'll tell you this, the first pitcher that's going to get traded isn't going to be Scooble. It's going to be Framber Valdez. And that's just what I think. What do you think?
3: Dude, he's a bad egg, man. He's just a bad egg. And I just think with the Detroit Tigers team, it's kind of a young organization. We don't have a lot of big veteran guys on the roster as is already. You know, you got Verlander who came back on there. But man, you got Framber on there because you wanted to bulk the quality of that rotation. And I think they also knew too, when signing him, the baggage was going to come with it. And they were hoping maybe, you know, AJ Hinch, former manager of his, like you can kind of rope him in and get him aligned in Detroit. And sometimes it works, sometimes it doesn't. It doesn't seem like it's working. Weird quote by AJ Hinch to kind of just throw his player under the bent, under the wall there. So, like, I don't know. I don't think it's great. I don't think the whole situation is. And if they do start to unload Doug, there are some enticing guys, I think, that would fit other teams very well. You know, Riley Green, you know, can he actually get to his full potential with a different organization? And he cut down the strikeouts and become, you know, a 40-man, you know, home run guy, you know. Kerry Carpenter, very productive outfielder, you know, fit, you know, a lot of different teams, I think. Liber Torres is there, right? Like, again, yeah, a middle infielder that would be really well for other teams, you know, versatile as well. There's opportunity. There really is, I think, out there if they're going to become sellers and then they got to make the bank. The only problem with the

0: Google thing, Doug, is that, you know, they lost their bargaining chip. That was their biggest chip that they had.
1: Yeah.
0: So now all of a sudden, you know, this $300-400 million man, now it doesn't look like a $300-400 million man. And those, like, you know, mock trades that we were talking about before in the past with the Dodgers and all these other great teams of what he could have gotten, you know, the Tigers. I think that's all out the window now.
1: Yeah. I think a team like the Dodgers, though, could actually go out and still afford to trade for him and just wait, just because they're so stacked. There's no need to rush. You know, it's almost like last year with Ohtani when he was coming back from surgery to go on the mound. There was no rush for him whatsoever. They took their time. They eased him in. I think because of that, I still could see them go out and make a move for Schuble. You know, I know they've been talking about the Yankees, but I don't know. You know, you look at the Yankees rotation and you compare it to the Dodgers, and to me, it's just more full. It's more complete. You know, you look at the Dodgers and you got Sheehan, and there's a couple other guys that are just kind of question marks where, you know, you go look at the Yankees and then, yeah, you got Freed, Cole, Rondon, Will Warren, and it just looks more complete from that sense. So I don't even know, even if Schuble was healthy, they would try to get after him. But a team like the Dodgers, I could still see them going after him. But like you said, it's definitely going to hurt his value. You know, if he rides it out and they want to trade him maybe later on at the end of the season or whatever, it's a tough pill to swallow. And I think if Valdez can turn it around for a couple starts, then that would probably be more of a reason for them to trade him just to get the value there. I mean, his next start isn't a gimme either. He's playing in New York against the Mets. And you can sit there and say, well, that Mets offense doesn't look good. Only takes one game. The Red Sox offense doesn't look good. They scored 10 runs in 4 innings. You know, you just need one game. And something tells me, you know, I own Valdez, and he is supposed to pitch on Tuesday. I don't even know if I would start him. I don't. It's just tough. It's a real tough pill to swallow. Because a part of me is like, yeah, he can go out there and he could shut out, or he could go out there and get shelled. There's nothing going to be in between. It's going to be good or bad. That's it.
0: Yeah, it's just too bad because he's not the same guy that he was before. He just wasn't the same guy that's going to be a top 10, 15 pitcher year in, year out. He's in a new team, different ballpark, whole different attitude. And honestly, I don't think his reputation is very well around the league either at this point. So even if his starts do go well, I don't know what his trade value is at this point either. You know, it depends who wants to take on almost, you know, a headache that's going to come with it. Sometimes it's good for short term. So would he be a good, you know, suitable team, you know, for a contender for a year and then, you know, go off somewhere else the year after or something like that? You know, these bad eggs don't have a long shelf life.
1: Right. I get you. I know it's still early, and you know, the talk about ripping it down, it's crazy because it's still so early. So I don't buy that. I don't know what they'll do, but they're not going to rip it down. All right. So, this past Wednesday, and this was kind of cool. So I did want to add this, and I do have clips of this particular game that we're going to discuss. Cubs remembered starting pitcher Kerry Wood's 20 strikeout game, which I did not know this. It produced the highest game score in baseball history. A game score is a pitcher performance. So it produced the highest pitcher performance. And I do have, it's a long clip, so we'll watch some of it. But
2: strikes. Got him. As the day continues and he changes speed. 2-2. Strike three. 2 from Kerry Wood. Got him swinging. 3-2. Got him swinging. Got him. Got him with it again. Strike three called. The 0-2. Strike three called. Strike three called. It's 4 men he's faced. Make it 5 in a row. See you later. The 0-2. Got him! Got him! He's the hook. Got him! 20 strikeouts!
1: Man, stat line. 9 innings pitched. Complete game shutout. 1 hit. No walk, nowhere, and 20 strikeouts. What a performance. It was funny because he was interviewed about it during the game Tuesday. And he said his warm-up when he was getting ready to get stretched out for the game, he said he felt horrible. He felt sluggish. He just didn't feel like he had it. And, you know, the team itself wasn't doing good. They ended up finishing the season 65-80. I guess the only highlight besides the 20-homer game was Sammy Sosa's 66 home runs. That was during that big Big Mac, Mark McGwire, Sammy Sosa, you know, late 90s run. So it's just crazy to see. I mean, the Cubs as a team, well, I mean, we can talk about the Cubs as a team in a second. I mean, let's talk about that performance. I mean, we all know Kerry Wood, right? We all know he was a great pitcher. Unfortunately, he didn't pitch for the best coach. We all know what Dusty Baker does to a starting rotation. He keeps them out there until they fall apart. And unfortunately, that's exactly what happened to Kerry Wood. And he's not the only pitcher that it happened to. We could talk about Mark Pryor. We could talk about a lot. I mean, this was back in the day where pitchers could pitch over 100 strikeouts, right? And no one would really bat an eye. So you do kind of feel for him. But he reinvented himself. He went on and became a really dominant closer, right? Still pitching in the 90s. In his 30s as a closer, and became really good. But obviously it's one of those things where what could have been, because as a starting pitcher, 20 strikeouts, 1 hit, complete game shutout. I mean, man, that is a monster game, especially in fantasy. I mean, you're talking about like 50 something points. It's crazy. But yeah, I mean, that's gotta love Kerry Wood. Gotta love
0: like a childhood memory. I remember that game. It's crazy. I remember the highlights. I remember, you know, going to Sports Center when Sports Center was actually good, and it was just, they recapped it like it was awesome. It was incredible. And like as a kid, you never seen anything like it. You know, I wasn't old enough to see Roger Clemens do it, and that was the first. And it was a moment. There are certain games I remember as a kid, and that's definitely one of them. And, you know, obviously a lot of them were Red Sox games. I remember the Pedro versus Clemens Sunday Night Baseball. It ended up being 1-0. Trot Nixon hit a home run to win it in the top of the ninth. And, like, those kind of games. Like, those are the games I remember, you know. But Kerry Wood, as a kid, that was a huge, huge deal. And obviously 20 strikeouts. We haven't seen it since. So, I mean, I'm glad that we get to revisit this. And, you know, having Kerry, you know, having maybe not the potential career that he could have, you know, because of the Dusty Baker effect, still having this moment in his career that he can still celebrate to this day. It's crazy. It's crazy awesome.
1: Yeah, and it's nice that they gave him a little day in remembrance at Wrigley Field. It's a classy move by the Cubs right there.
0: Very much so.
1: So speaking of the Cubs, I mean, man, they had a pretty tough couple weeks with their starting rotation. They could definitely use a Kerry Wood these days if he was around. They could use him now more than ever. So they go out, they lost Horton for the year, still had a setback. Now Matt Boyd hits the IL. Still, you know, 3.5 games in first. It's kind of their division to lose at this point. But that rotation has taken a beating, man, you know. At least Shota looks really good. We're going to talk about him later. He looks like, you know, that whole, I think they were saying he might have been tipping pitches last year because he was getting beat down. Looks like that is in his rearview mirror, which is nice. And Bregman is hitting the ball a little bit. He's maybe starting to come around. So there are some high points, but I mean, you can't take the fact that, you know, losing a Horton and losing even Boyd, like we'll go over some of his numbers, and they weren't horrible. You know, he had a pretty high ERA, but he was averaging almost 11 points a game per start, which is, I mean, that's crazy for someone that's with such a high ERA. So I think it's tough to lose all those. I mean, I don't even know what Justin Steele's going to be like when he comes back. I don't think he's going to be that guy from, you know, 2 years ago. I don't. But who knows, right? It's baseball. They should just be lucky they got Shota, that he kind of fixed himself and righted the ship. And now I'm reading that they might go out and they're trying to look and get Freddie Peralta from the Mets. That's the new hot stove. So I don't know how true it is. I don't know if it's going to happen. I could see Freddy Peralta with them. I honestly could. You know, kind of reminds me of like a Carlos Zambrano type, the big Z going out there. So could definitely see that happening. But they do need to do something. They do. And you know, these injuries are just piling up, and it's going to be tough to overcome, man, down the stretch. I'm telling you, man, we've seen it. You know, you can sustain it for maybe half the year, but your bullpen gets tired. You know, these openers and these long relief pitchers are coming in. It's just, it could just blow up quick. So, I mean, I would like to see him go out and get a starting pitcher. I hope they do. Well, it could use a bat too, but, you know, beggars can't be choosers.
0: Yeah, they're going to have to – I think the pitching's number one, then it goes bats. But, I mean, even the bats, I think they're kind of sneaky good with the bats. I'm a Bregman guy, you know that. Mm-hmm. And then I think Ian Happ is like kind of like a poor man's Brett Roker. Like, he gets 25 home runs. He'll hit you like 250 or so. I think this year he has a little uptick in, like, OBP. So, like, he's playing really good, I think, still. And Suzuki is also playing like a veteran out there too, so – they got a little bit of a core there that's been pretty good. Michael Bush, a little bit of a slow start, but it seems like he's turning around the last like week or so. But pitching is the key. You talk about Shota. Shota's been great, obviously looking like 2024 again. Edwin Cabrera, I think, has been a pretty pleasant surprise too. You know, really getting a different opportunity to change the scenery from Miami. And I think he's making the most of it right now. It looks like some of his control issues are getting a little settled in. Maybe that's some of the maturity settling in there too. But you're right, Doug. They need more guys. They need more arms. You know, we were talking about Chris Paddock, who obviously just got released this week. Maybe that's a guy that they sign on. I mean, their options are very limited in the short term right here. So I'm just saying, with the injuries that just piled up pretty relatively quick, maybe they go out and get a guy that's already stretched out, already at a major league level, and at least just gets you, you know, 4 or 5 innings a game just to get you something. So that way you're not killing your bullpen so early in the season too. So there's a lot of things to consider, I think.
1: Yeah. Do you think Freddy Peralta is going to be effective if he goes to Chicago?
0: I think he would be. That's his old division. You know, obviously he's very familiarized with it. I think Chicago's a good pitcher's ballpark when it comes to like the wind and the grass, long grass. We always talked about that. But I don't know if that's really feasible. I really don't know if that's going to happen or not. I think the Mets kind of bought all in on Freddie, you know, getting him from Milwaukee. Obviously, it's, I think, a contract year for him as well. So there is some incentive, I guess, you know, to trade him if the opportunity proceeds. But I think the Mets are still going to come back. I really do. I think that roster is just too good. It just takes a minute to gel. And it's a long season, very long season. So Freddie landing in Chicago would be, I think, a good thing for him. But I just don't know if the Mets are ready to move on from him just yet.
1: No, I agree. Give the Mets some time, man. They'll be all right. They'll be fine. And I did add a little piece to the Around the League, and it's kind of a cool surprise. I think you'll like it, and it's the Red Sox. So yesterday's game, they had their 2026 Hall of Fame inductees, and there they are, except for one. They're missing some, but those are the bigger ones. So, I mean, this is a list me and you are very familiar with. This is the Red Sox that we grew up with. This is the, you know, the World Series, break the curse type teams. You know, you had John Lester, starting pitcher. He was a 2-time World Series champ, had a no-hitter in 08. You had Johnny Damon, who spent 4 years with the team. I specifically remember him because of the 2004 ALCS against the Yankees in Game 7, where he hit the grand slam, hit another 2-run shot. It was kind of like he was like, listen, this is not going to be 2003. We're gonna nip this quick, and we're going to jump to a lead. And that's specifically what I remember about that. You had Mike Timlin. He was a key piece of the bullpen, but he was there for 6 years. He won 2 World Series titles. And who's not pitched, but I don't know why, would be my boy Billy Miller, third baseman. Miller, great list. I mean, like I said, you know my favorites, Billy Miller, one of the few players to ever win a Silver Slugger from the 9-hole. That's what I remember best about him. Ended up having a great year and then signing with the Dodgers afterwards. And, of course, you know, ended up kind of having career-ending injury, to his knee, which is a shame. But what kind of fun to be at a game and then just see all those old school Sox players that helped kind of reverse the curse type thing. It was cool. I just wanted to add it because it was fun.
0: I mean, that's awesome. It's always fun to go down memory lane. You know, obviously Lester just being the ace and the stud he was. That was a crazy trade, too. We traded him to Oakland for Yoenis Cespedes. Remember that? Ooh, what a time to be alive. And then, obviously, Johnny Damon, you know, like you said, he had that, you know, Game 7 ALCS, just absolutely crushing it. Really just being a core piece of the whole entire team in that year. And then, Finland's one of my favorites. I'm not going to lie to you. One of the best setup men in baseball. Had a great, fantastic career. I believe it started in Toronto. Somehow worked his way into Boston, and he was St. just Louis. A go-to eighth St. inning guy. St. Louis, yep.
1: Part of that Jeff Suppan trade.
0: Yeah, that sounds right. That sounds right, too, 1,000%. Yeah, that was a big get for us, Jeff Suppan. And Billy Miller, too. I mean, man, I remember that two Grand Slam game he had in Texas in the same inning. You know, or was it two grand slams and they were both sides of the plate too? I believe.
1: Yeah, that was a three homer game.
0: Three homer game, but he had a home run from in one inning, two home runs in one inning, and I think it came from each side of the plate. It was unheard of. You know, never happened again. So they were studs. Billy Miller, he was so good back in 2003, 2004. Like, man, those, like, obviously 2003 ended horribly in the way it did, but that team was loaded too. That team was so good. So good.
1: Yep. And then, they did what they needed to do to win it, right? They go out and they get a Curt Schilling, and rest is history.
0: That's it.
1: All right. So let's start talking about some of the ILs because there are some huge players that hit the IL this past week. Let me list some of those. I might even have to take a break halfway through. The list is so big. And then we'll talk about some IL updates. So, let's just go right into that. And let me just

0: All right. So let me see. I think I could knock this list out, but there'll be a lot to talk about. That's for sure. You got Braves outfield Ronald Acuna Jr. He was placed on the 10-day IL with a grade 1 strain on his left hamstring. No official timeline yet. Not a great year. You drafted him in the third or fourth round. You wasted a pick, like me and Mike have told you for the last year and a half. He's an overrated guy. 252 average, 2 homers, 9 ribbies, 17 runs, 31 strikeouts, 7 stolen bases, 2 points a start. 69 points total, 2 points a start. Come on, man. There are still people that are still hyped on his train. Can you believe that?
1: No.
0: Yeah, I know. Wake up. Twins starting pitcher Joe Ryan. He was removed from his start Sunday with a right elbow soreness. I think he's undergoing tests right now to see the severity of the injury. He might not miss a start, but he also might hit the IL. I haven't gotten an update on that as of this morning. He actually not such a good year either. 2-3, 38 innings pitched, 40 strikeouts, 10 walks, a 3.7 ERA, 62.7.8 a start. It's nothing. It's not good at all. Next up is probably one of the biggest ones. It's your first round start, your first round pick, probably for starting pitching. Tigers starting pitcher Tarik Skubal. He underwent arthroscopic surgery, to address some loose bodies in his left elbow. He's put on the 15-day IL. They say this type of procedure is 2 to 3 months. So, you know, you're looking at the end of July, most likely. 3-2, 43 innings pitch, 45 strikeouts, 6 walks, a 2.70 ERA, 97 points, 14 a start. It's kind of rough, man. Reds relief pitcher closer Pagan. He was carted off the field on Tuesday after suffering a left hamstring injury. No timetable yet. The injury was severe enough to send him right to the 15th IL. So that's telling you it's going to be pretty, pretty lengthy. On the year, 2-1, 14 innings pitched, 11 strikeouts, 6 walks, 6 saves, but a 6.4 ERA, 37 points, 2.5 a start. Really not the best. Here's another big one. Astros shortstop third baseman, Carlos Correa. He'll miss the entire season due to a significant ankle injury. He injured it during batting practice on Tuesday. It's not the ankle he hurt years ago, but still. What a loss for them. They lost a majority of their players to the IL Houston as a team, and he was a pretty big piece of the offense. 279, 3 homers, 16 ribbies, 22 runs, 26 strikeouts, a stolen base, 83 points, 2.6 a start. That's pretty good. I actually see a ton of articles that have been posted how the Mets and the Giants have dodged a bullet not signing this guy to the contract that he wanted. Next up, you got Dodgers starting pitcher Tyler Glasnow. He is day-to-day after being removed from his last start. He had lower back pain. I guess when he started warming up in the second inning, he started to feel it. He doesn't believe it's going to cause him to miss a start, but it's something to monitor in weekly leagues if you want to get him in your lineup. Totally up to you. Really good, great year for him. 3-0, 39 two-thirds innings pitched, 49 strikeouts, 13 walks, a 2.70 ERA, 126 points, 18 a start. What a beast.
1: Wow.
0: All right. Cubs starting pitcher Matt Boyd. We talked about this. He tore his meniscus earlier this week while playing with his kids. It is what it is. I've seen stupider injuries. I've heard with Chris Sale falling off a bike and people missing a step. So it is what it is, right? Right now they're saying he's going to miss about 2 months. We'll put him back around early July. 2-1, 24 innings pitched, 31 strikeouts, 6 walks. Now here's the kicker. He's got a 6 ERA, 57 points, and he's giving you 11.6 a start with a 6 ERA. I mean, that's crazy to think about. He's giving you 11.6 a start, and Joe Ryan's giving you, what, 7? Insane. Next up, you got Royal starting pitcher Cole Ragans. He was diagnosed with a valgus extension of his left elbow. I could not tell you what that is. Something to do with his left elbow. He got that diagnosed yesterday. The plan is to give him a few days to rest and then reevaluate. He was later placed on the IL today. So it goes to show you that it's a little more serious than he probably thought it would be. But, I mean, again, his numbers aren't too great, right? 1-4. 35 and a third innings pitched, 45 strikeouts, 23 walks, a 4.84 ERA, 65 points, 8.1 a start. 8.1 a start, right? You look at that. You got 8.1 a start. And then you got Matt Boyd with a 6 ERA giving you 11.6. It's like, minds explode. All right. And then last but not least, you got Giants starting pitcher Logan Webb. He was removed from his last start after dealing with knee discomfort. He doesn't believe it's a serious injury, but he is day-to-day. Something to monitor again for weekly lineups before you set them. Overall in the year, not too bad, but definitely not the numbers you would expect from probably a top 10 pitcher that was off the draft boards this year, right? And, Mike, you just drafted him. So I'm sure you'll give me your reaction to this in a second.
1: Mm-hmm.
0: Or 48 innings pitched, 42 strikeouts, 15 walks, a 5 ERA, 85 points, 10.7 to start, which isn't bad, but it isn't great. Whew, what a list. Let me take a breath. Let me take a sip of bourbon. Mikey V, break it down.
1: Man, a lot to talk about here, but let's start from the top, right? Let's talk about Marvin Acuna. Let's just talk about how we told you so. I mean, how many times do we have to say it? He hasn't played really a full year in how long? And the production from that, obviously, MVP year just never recaptured that. And he's a solid outfield 2-3 guy, but he's not a second round, third guy round anymore. He's just not the guy that you expect to go 30-30 anymore. That just doesn't happen anymore for Ronald Acuna. So, yeah, seeing the hamstring injury, hopefully he's back on the field soon. But obviously you drafted him pretty high, and now you're going to have to find a replacement for him. That's not going to be he was only 69 points and 2 points to start. So, I mean, it's really not that hard to fill, right? I mean, it's not
0: up.
1: Hasn't been that great. And then, Joel Ryan. Man, I think we both baited on Joel Ryan pretty hard the past like year or so. I don't think you were as big of a Joel Ryan guy as I was, but I don't think you hated Joel Ryan. But now with this production that he's been doing, it's like the shine's kind of worn off a little bit. And the injury just kind of piles on to the kind of negative year he's been having so far. So again, with these pitchers and drafts, like they were, Joel Ryan, Cole Ragans, right, obviously having a terrible year, injured again. Like, they kind of went in these same tiers. So, and it's kind of a crapshoot. You don't really know what you're going to get. So, it's kind of a risk, and you just have to be, educated with your guesses and, really see what a team situation really does look like and someone's project. I don't know. It's tough sometimes to pinpoint that. So, I mean, Joe Ryan and then Terrence Scoob, tough break. We talked about him earlier a little bit. Obviously having a really good year. Now this is going to be a little bit of a setback. It says 4 to 6 weeks, but I think I agree with you, Doug. I think it's going to be more in that 3-month range. They're going to have to stretch him back out. There's going to be some time there. So you're going to have to move on from, thinking that he's going to be just like a month away or so. That's probably not going to happen. Probably going to be close to like the beginning of July, if I had to guess. But it's going to be a minute.
0: I'm saying later.
1: After the All-Star break could be a safe bet, if you're playing the safe game if you're Detroit. So it could be a while. So you're going to have to find a replacement for a Terrence Scoobal, especially if you went, Terrence Scoobal and thought, oh, I don't have to draft any more pitching until the 5th or 6th or 7th round, which some people do. And now you're going to be scrambling for an arm. So you're going to have to probably make a move, to be honest. You can't just replace the Scoobal off the free agent market. So you're going to have to go out and probably pay for something. Man, did you see the Emilio Pagan injury? That was brutal. That was, he went right to the ground. He was, So, I mean, I think you're absolutely right. That's going to be a minute before he comes back. Playing for a competitive team, too. So, kind of disappointing, obviously, for that. Carlos Correa, talk about disappointing. Having a really good year so far for Houston. Look like the 2016 team all over again. Like they're being in trash cans. Like they're doing it like they were. And, Correa now, he's gone. He's gone. And like you said, I think those two other teams really did dodge a bullet. There was a lot of injury prone there. And, it just sucks to see. It is what it is. But the last two I'll talk about real quick is Tyler Glasnow. I mean, you could tell me, you told me so. I thought, when you traded him last week, I thought that was a good trade. We talk about Tyler Glasnow's injuries, every other week or so. And it happened. So what can you say? It is what it is. It's too bad. He was having such a phenomenal year, looked dominant, right? And Doug's smiling over there because he knows he sold him as high as he could. Because who'd you get back? Get Skeens?
0: Oh, I got Skeens there, man. It was great.
1: It was dirty trade.
0: let me tell you about that, right? I like Glasnow, and he's one of those guys where if you could just say to yourself, man, if only you could be healthy, where would you be, right? I mean, Tampa Bay, he was right on that cusp of Cy Young. He looked great. He looked every bit, of a player that, like, is just going to just catapult and become a dominant guy for years to come. And then for some, I don't know what it is, it's just bad luck. Year after year after year, IL, IL, IL. Now, he could dodge an IL stint. He said it's just a bat, right? Who knows? He could be pitching. You know, I think he's warming up. I think he warmed up yesterday or today, and they're going to figure out if he's good to go for his next start. Mm-hmm. You want to start him, you can start him. I mean, it does kind of make me want to pump the brakes, though, because if it was a no-contact injury where you're just going out and you're pitching, then your back gives out, his back gave out on him. That's a scary thing, man. I mean, I have a bad back. My back has given out on me before, and it hurts really bad. And I like, as an owner, that's where I would kind of be like, well, if he comes back and pitches good, maybe I do try to trade him, even though I love him. I love Tyler Glasnow. I really do. But there's some hesitation there with back issues. And, you know, these players take a beating, man. There's a reason why they make millions of dollars, because they go out every fifth day. They, between regular season and spring training and now, you know, the World Baseball Classic, you're talking about working like, God, what, 10 months out of the year almost at this point. It's crazy. Right.
1: Yeah.
0: So, but yeah, I did. I'm, as much as I didn't want to trade him, I did trade him and I got Skeens. And the craziest thing is like we talked about at the beginning of the year, there's three top pitchers going into this draft. And then there's everybody else. There's Skeens, there's Crochet, and there's Skubal. There's only one guy standing right now, and it's Paul Skeens. So I like the trade. I did throw in Corbin Carroll and Tyler Glasnow. I got back Bregman and I got back Skeens, but I got back a first rounder. I mean, I hate to see Glasnow get hurt. I don't root for that at all. It would have been a great thing if he did actually go out and became healthy and even win a Cy Young or something. And who's to say he's not? You know, he could make his next start. It's just tough just to say my back went out on me and warming up in the second round. That's kind of tough, man. Cause you know, if you don't know when it's going to go out on you, who, like what's, you know what I mean? What's going to happen? And you could go in the middle of a game, could go before you're warming up, before the game, first pitch. It's just, it's a scary thing to think about as an owner and a fan. And even if I was Tyler Glasnow.
1: Yeah. And I think also with him too, like he's getting older. He's not the young guy anymore. He's a veteran at this point. I think we can consider him a veteran. And, you know, he's not so reluctant to go out there probably and try to prove himself and this and that. You know, he's playing the long game. He's playing to make sure he's healthy for the playoffs. And, you know, maybe 25-year-old Tyler Glasnow might be, you know, trying to go back out there because he's trying to get that big contract or whatever. But at this point, he's just trying to be healthy for that postseason run still. I truly do believe that. And then, I mean, man, what's going on with Logan Webb, Doug? What's going on? I mean, we talked about him last week and we both said, you know, we're not worried about him. Because he's Logan Webb. He had a slow start last year, too. And, you know, the guy, especially when you hear him talk in the media, you could tell he's a hoss. He's a stud. He knows he's the ace. He's the top guy for sure. Yep. So, you know, how am I going to approach this injury with this knee discomfort? How should I approach this? If you were in my shoes, Doug, and you're a Logan Webb owner, what would you be thinking of this? And are you going to be in the same boat as like a Tyler Glasnow?
0: I wouldn't put him in with a Tyler Glasnow just because the last 3 years, I think he's been the most consistent pitcher in baseball, right? 180 innings plus, 180 strikeouts plus. Like, Tyler Glasnow has never done that. He's never given you 180 innings, never. I think he gave you 170 once, and that was it. And that was in Tampa Bay, I believe. Mm-hmm. I would probably wait to see what they say. You know, obviously discomfort could mean a lot of different things. Could mean, you know, maybe he just landed on it wrong and he tweaked it, or maybe he just, you know, it was just kind of swollen from something or whatever, you know, it just didn't feel comfortable for him. So there was some discomfort. So I would just wait to see what they say back and monitor. Now, if he does make his next start and it's against, let's say, like the Miami, I would probably start him. You know, if it's against the Dodgers, I'd be a little hesitant. For sure. You know, that offense can pop at any point. Mm-hmm. So I guess it's all about A, if he's going to make his next start, and B, who is it going to be against? Long-term, again, if he does make his next start, I don't see anything wrong with him. I think you just kind of just ride the wave. I think he'll be fine. I really do. I like you said, he's a hoss, man. I love me some Webb, the Webb man. He's great.
1: He's terrific. And I think that's the approach I was thinking about going. It's just, you know, sticking this out. He's still a stud, you know, when he is healthy. We did know about the slow starts. And again, it's so early in the season. You know, we're not pulling the plug on anyone like this yet, I don't think.
0: No. I mean, his offense isn't going to do him any favors, but, you know, he's still going to go out and do what he can control to win a game. I think that's the way to word that.
1: Yeah. No, I agree with that. I think that's the right way to put it. So.
0: All right. So let me – there's a bunch of updates. So let me clear my throat. I got to run through this real quick. And I do like to say Nick Lodolo for the Reds did make his debut today. He didn't look too bad, but he did look all right. So, you know, might be able to start him in next week's lineup if you have a weekly league. So let's begin, right? You got Yankee starting pitcher. We talked about him at the beginning of the show. Gerrit Cole, he made his fourth rehab start. He went 4 1/3, 4 strikeouts, 5 earned, no walks, 69 pitches. Boone went on record. He says he still needs a couple more rehab starts, so this will put him on schedule for later on this month, late May. Now, Yankees starting pitcher Carlos Rondon, he's going to make his debut this Sunday against the Brewers. Pretty good last tune-up start for him in the minors, 6 1/3. He did give up five earned on 83 pitches, but 83 pitches tells me he's kind of broken in, so you could see an actual starter workload his next start. Here's a fun one. Astros relief pitcher Josh Hader. He threw a scoreless inning Tuesday in his first rehab start. That's exciting if you need a closer. The Astros have him throw in a few more, and his call-up should probably be coming in like a week or two. So if all goes well and, you know, nothing happens, fingers crossed, hopefully he can maintain. Last I looked, his fastball was still pretty hard. Looked good. Like I said, it was a scoreless inning. 16 pitches. Can't go wrong with that. It's good to see. Pirates starting pitcher Jerry Jones, this is your boy. He allowed an earned run in 3 innings with 2 strikeouts this past Wednesday. He still needs a few more starts and looks to be back at the end of May or early June. Then you got another guy who's going to be making his debut. You got Dodger starting pitcher Blake Snell. What, like, talk about like things working out, right? You got Blake's, you got Tyler Glasnow, he gets hurt. Now you got Blake Snell coming up just to replace him. It's the next man up if he doesn't make his start. Let me just replace a Tyler Glasnow with a Blake Snell. What world are we living in today? So he went 4 innings. He allowed 2 earned, 4 strikeouts his last rehab. He threw 55 pitches. And I believe he's making a start, what, Sunday? They're going to call him up? Or is he going to do – yeah, they're going to call him up and he's going to start Sunday. So something to watch. I don't think he's going to go more than 75 pitches. I think they want to stretch him out a little bit. But – again, I think the reason they called him up early was because of this whole Tyler Glasnow thing, because he was supposed to make one more rehab start. They wanted to want to stretch him out a little more to 75 pitches, see where they were, and either give him another one or call him up. Now they're just calling him up. So that tells me maybe this Glasnow thing, they might actually skip his next start. That's what this tells me. But we'll see what happens. Okay, and then you got Dodger shortstop Mookie Betts. He's going to begin his rehab stint today, which could put him on track to return at some point late next week, early the week after. And then last but not least, my boy, they're saying this guy could actually really help this rotation out. You know who I'm talking about. Seattle starting pitcher Bryce the Rice Miller. He went 5 innings. He gave up no earned, 3 walks, 2 strikeouts, and what could be his final rehab start, throwing just 61 pitches in 5 innings. I think Seattle's going to decide if they want to give him one more rehab before calling him up. I'd like to see the pitch count up. I don't think they need to call him up, not like the Dodgers. I get why the Dodgers did it because of the Glasnow injury. Seattle, they're looking all right. I would wait with the pitch count build, then call him up. But that's just me. I'm just a podcast host.
1: No, I think you're right. I think the injury affected the circumstance here. And I think with the team the Dodgers have, I think if you got 75 pitches from Snell, if you stretch them out that much, even in a game, I think they'll be fine. I think it's a fine thing. It's not the worst end of the world thing for him to come up and pitch this weekend. I'm happy about it, to be just a little selfish, because I have him in a league and I can just play him maybe for next week. If he's going to throw 75 or so this week, I get to kind of see a preview of what they're going to be doing with him and maybe potentially putting him in the rotation, you know, right away. That'd be awesome. Especially if he looks good. He has looked good in training so far. So, you know, hopefully that carries over. But I'm excited about that. I'm excited about Mookie Betts coming back too. Baseball is always better with Mookie Betts in the league. So I want to see him back. I want to see him hit dingers. I want to see that Dodgers team win. I think it's a good thing for baseball. And then Jared Jones. This guy has been trying to climb back from these battle of these injuries. And it looks like he's just about at the finish line, and he's going to be coming back to a good Pittsburgh Pirate team, I think. So again, he could be a valuable guy, good stash, right? Just to have on the team. And you never know with these guys. They used to throw 100, you know, coming from the left side. He had some nasty stuff. So he was at one point projected as like a really top tier pitching prospect. Who knows? So glad to see him come back. Obviously, Josh Hader, haven't seen him on all this year. Don't have to stretch him out as long. So he should be back sooner than later for a desperate bullpen for the Astros. I feel like they cannot find the guy to close out games. So he really needs to come back and solidify himself in that role. And then, like we talked about earlier with the Yankee pitchers, that's only going to benefit the Yankees and your fantasy teams. So it's all going to be good from there.
0: All right. Good stuff. Fun stuff. Love seeing people coming back from the IL. People you stashed or drafted really late. You stashed them for this reason. See them come back and produce for you. So hopefully that's exactly what happens. All right. So we're going to take a quick break. We're going to come back. We're going to talk about some hot hitters, hot pitchers, cold hitters, cold pitchers, and then some good buy low, sell high players, or should I say teams. A little cliffhanger for you there, right? All right, don't go anywhere. Refill your drink, go to the bathroom, do what you need to do. We'll be back in a couple minutes.
2: You going back in?
3: Still men out there. God damn. When I go home, people ask me, hey, Hoot, why do you do it, man? Why? Some kind of war junkie? I won't say a goddamn word. Why? They won't understand. They won't understand why we do it. They won't understand it's about the men next to you. That's it. That's all it is.
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5: I want to make it clear that the views expressed by our hosts are not considered the official stance of MBR Views. 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
6: And now the guys you just love to hate.
7: It's trash.
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6: Doug and Mike are back with more bourbon and ball.

0: All right, you know what that means? It is time for the Who's Not, Who's Hot segment for this past week. And without further ado. Whoa! Here they are. Let's start out with the hottest hitters first. We'll list them down. I'll give you some honorable mentions. And Mikey V, if you want to start talking about if some of them are surprise you, some of them don't. Talk about whatever you want to talk about, man. All right. First and foremost, what an amazing week. Man, Yankees outfielder, Cody Bellinger, he's 98.8% owned, 538, two homers, 13 ribbies, six runs, two strikeouts, one stolen base, 54 total points for the week, 7.7 a start. That is disgusting. He gave you over 7 points every single game. Insane. Next up is Blue Jays third baseman, Kazuma Okamoto. He's 53.6% owned. Not too shabby a week for him after a very slow start. 375, five homers, eight ribbies, seven runs, six strikeouts, zero stolen bases, 38 points, 6.3 a start. Like, these numbers are crazy. Then some honorable mentions here. You got Matt Olson, Pete Alonso, and Andy Pagé. They all gave you 35. Aaron Judge, Bryce Harper gave you 34, and Trent Grissom gave you 33. And I will say, there is a theme here. Yankees, they had a really good week. Everybody had a good week. You got Bellinger, you got Judge, and now you got Trent Grissom. So it's just been a really good week for them, and that's usually how it works when it comes to a hot team.
1: Ooh, man, Cody Bellinger looks great. He looks awesome at the plate right now, just doing it all. Not just gushing because he's on my team, but, I mean, when he is on, he is one of the best. Don't forget, this guy won an MVP award back in, 2022 or something, give or take, 2 years ago, maybe even longer than that. But still, this guy won the MVP. This guy can be the best player in baseball when he's at the top of his game. And this year, I feel like he's really starting to turn back the page a little bit and really start to produce. And don't forget, he's a young guy still, too. He got called up so young. People think he's maybe like in his 30s. He's not even 30 yet. So a lot of baseball left for Cody Bellinger. Great to see him on this list, obviously for my benefit as well. Okamoto, you know, we joke that, you know, Murakami, Okamoto, you know, Japan, they're attacking us, you know. But at the same time, I saw one of those home runs, though. You know, I went to the game the other day in Tampa, and Okamoto hit a home run. And, man, let me tell you, he smoked it, and the bat echoed. Like, he is a great, great hitter, and he's going to be doing great things for Toronto. And after the first month, maybe now you're starting to get a little comfortable. Now you're starting to get comfortable with the league. You're getting used to the travel, and now you're starting to get used to the pitching. And now he's just starting to really find himself. So maybe this is a guy that started off slow, starting to break out. If you were patient with him, now maybe this is the time that you're going to reap the benefits. Because again, 38 points in a week. This is exactly what we're talking about. This is what we're looking for. A late round draft pick at a difficult position at third base to draft that. And now you're going to reap the benefits for it. So hopefully you kept and hung on to him. And then the honorable mentions, Doug, Matt Olson, man, talking about turning back the clock. He's having a fantastic year so far. You just have to give him props. You know, we're not the biggest fans of Matt Olson, but you got to give him the credit where it's due. Pete Alonso finally starting to wake up a little bit, but still just doesn't really do it for me. Still strikes out a lot. There's a lot of, uncertainty with Pete Alonso, especially when he goes in those slumps. But he does do these in some weeks. He can win you weeks, but he can definitely lose you weeks. This is one of those weeks where he won you probably your week. Same thing with Paya. Sounds like he's starting to heat up again, which is great. And then a couple OGs, you know, Judge, Harper, you know, doing their thing still. So fun list, great list. I mean, you have a couple of these guys, right? In the Bourbon League?
0: Yeah. I have Trent Grissom. I picked him up off free agency. Mm-hmm. I know in our money league, I drafted Okamoto. I drafted Murakami. I drafted Shota. And a lot of people laughed at me. But let me tell you, man, Murakami just hit his 15th home run today.
1: She did.
0: So, and he's tied for the major league lead with Aaron Judge. Hey. Take it for what it's worth. And he's a rookie of the year, man. I think he's going to win it. Even if he has 200 strikeouts, if he hits 40 home runs as a rookie, regardless if he already came from Japan, even though that is kind of comparable to being in the majors, I think he hits 40 home runs, he wins it. He has to.
1: Yeah, I do too. I really do. And I think this class is crazy good this year. But you just can't pass up a 50 home run guy if he's a rookie. That's incredible. That's just such an impactful thing to do. So, and I think the story is already kind of writing itself, and the people that vote on it like those kind of things. So I think it's already starting to shape up a little bit. And just real quick, Doug, I told you earlier this week I made a trade. It was actually Murakami and Duran for Cody Bellinger. What were your thoughts on that? Just real quick.
0: I mean, I see. So I do own Murakami, and he does. It's weird because sometimes I'm like, okay, I want to start him. But then I see the games, right? He gives you 8 points one game, and then it's like -3, -3. And so at the end of the day, you're really only getting like, you know, 5 points in two games. You know what I mean? So it's weird to like, I get it. Like, but he's a performer, man. He is the quintessential power hitter, hit or miss type guy. I think he only has one double, and that he hit it last week on the year, which is insane. One first double last year, and he's got, what, 14 home runs at the point, or 13. It's crazy to think about. I get it. I mean, he's the guy, like we talk about, he's like a Pete Alonso, right? Kill you 1 week, but he could win you one. And I'm at that dilemma now where I'm saying to myself, well, when do I put him in? Because you know the minute you pull him out, he's going to hit home runs. So do I just kind of live with it and just put him in a lineup the whole time? That's the dilemma I face with him. But Jared Duran, I don't mind that. I think you kind of just, I don't know. I think he was an overrated fourth round pick. I would not have drafted him that early. I get the appeal. He's kind of that five-tool guy you like to see. But unfortunately, being called a five-tool guy and producing like a five-tool guy are two different things. So I haven't seen the production yet. I mean, he had one really good year 2 years ago, but then he hasn't done much. And I'm hearing he'll probably be the first guy out when the trade deadline approaches, which could be sooner rather than later, the way these Red Sox are playing. So I love the trade. I get it, man. I love it. Bellinger, like you said, I mean, this is his second year there. He's obviously comfortable. I hit 538 a week. It's insane. And yeah. It's like, it wasn't just home runs. It was just total, like he had two triples, two home runs. He was clearing bases. Like he even had a stolen base. Like great week, great week. I think he's a top five or top 10 player on the year, which is crazy considering where you probably drafted him. Cause he was a little lower in some drafts. I want to say fifth or sixth round, but he's producing like a second round pick. And nothing tells me he can't keep it up. So I think he's a great fit.
1: Yeah. And then just context too, I have Josh Naylor who's been playing beta baseball. And then I also got Sal Stewart. I think he's going to be the better half of, it was really between Murakami and Stewart. You know, I think Stewart's going to be fine. I think he'll bounce back, but yeah, it was definitely a need. Just wanted to get you a quick thought on
0: that. Yeah, I like it. All right, so let's move on to pitchers, and let's talk about my 19th round pick, Cubs starting pitcher Shota. Drafted him in the 19th round. He's only still, for some apparent reason, 91.4% owned, but what a week. 2-0, 13 innings pitched, 15 strikeouts, 4 walks, 1 earned, 50.24 points. He was home versus Arizona, then he was at home versus the Reds. His next start, though, is going to be, I think, the one that's going to tell you if he's for real or not, and that's going to be at Atlanta. That's going to be a great start to watch. I will definitely have it on. Even if it's during the week and I'm working, it will still be on. Luckily, I work remote, so you know what that means. And then you got Pirates starting pitcher Mitch Keller. He's only 48% owned, but again, the Pirates, man, they are sneaky good. We're going to talk about that offense later on in the show. 2-0, 13 innings pitched, 10 strikeouts, 3 walk, 3 earned, 43 points. You know what's hilarious is he faced the same two teams Shota faced, home versus the Reds, then he was at Arizona. They both played the same two teams.
1: What a coincidence.
0: They both beat them both. So that's pretty funny. Some honorable mentions. You got Shane McClanahan, 39.6 points. You got Matthew Liberatore, the old starting pitcher for the Cardinals, 37.6. Our friend Zach Wheeler, good to see that, 33.9. And Max Mayer, 30.76 points. So some surprising names on there.
1: Very surprising names. Not names we're going to talk about often, I don't think, week in, week out. But one guy we have been talking about is Shota. Shota's been fantastic for the Cubs. Again, looks like he's going to capture that 2024 season spot that he had when he first came into the league. Looks healthy, looks great, and they're going to need him to be producing with all the injuries that are already happening in that rotation. So, again, 50 points is stud. That's, you know, we're talking top 15, maybe fringe top 10, Doug. You know, we're talking, it's been a minute now since he's been pitching this good. 15-4 last week. That's an incredible stat line, too. 15 Ks, 4 walks. We'll see that. So, and then Mitch Keller, again, another guy last year, Doug, that had a bad year and has had a better track record. This is Sean's guy. You know, we always joke about Sean and Mitch Keller and stuff. But really, a few years ago, he was a pretty good pitcher for Pittsburgh in his younger years. Last year had a really, really rocky year. This year looks like he's kind of bounced back a little bit. Again, the quality of the rotation seems like it's been solidified. And that, again, that team's been playing really good. So good to see him on the list and getting those extra wins too. You need the wins in order to get on this list. So a guy, you know, like a Pittsburgh, it's good to see. It's really good to see. And then, I mean, Shane O'Mac looks good. Looks like he's back, right? He's starting to knock out a lot of strikeouts and innings pitched and getting his pitch counts up and starting to get less walks and get his name on this list. It's great. And then Zach Wheeler, congratulations, coming back. He only been back for a couple weeks and they're already on the list. That's what we expect from top guys like Zach Wheeler. So that's great to see. And then Max Mayer, kind of turning a corner around a little bit, starting to produce a little bit more, getting deep into ball games. I think he pitched yesterday, and I think it was a little rocky. I don't think it was the best, but I think it was like a 5 innings, no two earned, no decision. So not the sexiest thing, but he didn't kill you at the same time either. So really becoming a fantasy, I don't know. I don't want to call him a stud pitcher, Doug, but he's definitely relevant. Definitely relevant. Guy that should be on just about every roster, I think, at this point.
0: Yeah, I would say he's, I mean, he could finish a top 25. The only, you know, the only thing I would be hesitant about is because of the offense, but that's all.
1: Yeah.
0: And to get back, Shota is ranked 8th.
1: Yep.
0: Sales 1, he's 8th. Skeens is 10th. I have 3 top 10 starting pitches.
1: Oh, man. Where do I fit? That must be Gavin Williams is 5. Yeah, that's probably all I got. Jake Mizorowski pitching well tonight.
0: He's got a lead. He looks really good, man. Really, really good.
1: Yeah, it looks like he's going to get through 6 here easy. So maybe 7, depending on if they want to keep going. So pretty good.
0: All right, so let's go into the knot. Same type of format here. Some of these names shouldn't really surprise you, but we'll read them off anyways. How's that? You got first and foremost, Cal Riley. 99.5% owned, a 0 average for the week. No homers, no ribbies, no runs. 7 strikeouts, negative 6 points. All he had was a walk. All he had was a walk. That is horrible, man. That's rough to see.
1: That's really bad. Your
0: late first, early second round pick, man. And kind of something what we told you. Don't fall for that trap of those 60 home runs, you know. Negative 6 points. Next up, you've got Orioles shortstop Gunnar Henderson. He's 98.1% owned. He hit a .143, no homers, 1 ribby, 1 run, 10 strikeouts, negative 4 points. Some honorable mentions. We talked about Yordan coming back down to earth a little bit. He gave you negative 2. George Springer gave you 1. Kento Marte gave you 2. You got Randy Arozarena, Jose Altuve, Kyle Schwarber. They only gave you 3 for the week. So some surprising names, some oldies but goodies on there, and some I told you so's.
1: Man, where to start? Let's go Cal Riley. I mean, is it almost too impressive for him to do what he did? Like, that's incredible. That's a 0 average, 7 strikeouts, 1 walk, negative 6, just terrible. I mean, yeah, I told you so's with Cal Riley. I mean, we knew last year was an outlining year, career year, and he was going to definitely take a setback this year. We didn't think it was going to be maybe this harsh. We

0: That's killing you. Gunnar Henderson, I'm a little disappointed, Doug. I'm not going to lie. I'm a Gunnar Henderson guy. And, you know, the first 2 weeks of the season looked great. Looked like that almost MVP-type candidate, just ripping the ball off the cover. And, now kind of really just took a huge step back. 10 strikeouts, you know, that's just telling me that he's not seeing anything well. You know, I don't know what the deal is with that, but not a good look. Not a good look. So I'm a little disappointed. I hope he bounces back. But like you said earlier, Jordan Alvarez definitely, you know, going from that 340 to 310, not having that great week this week. Obviously, home run today. So maybe turning it around, starting to get heated up again. But one name that sticks out to me here is Kenta Marte, Doug. Let's talk about Kenta Marte. The other guys are kind of like irrelevant to me, but Kenta Marte is an interesting case because we talked about him last year being potentially, for me, being a keeper because of just playing, you know, a second base position that he was scoring, you know, 40, 50 more points than the next guy. This year's not been a good year for him, Doug.
1: That entire team, right? I mean, you look at that, and I'm a big Corbin Carroll guy. You know, I got his, you know, jersey on the wall with a nice little inscription he had. I love Corbin Carroll. I think he's going to be a great player. But even him, a lot of strikeouts, not making a ton of contact lately. You know, Perdomo, his bread and butter was contact. He's striking out a little more. You know, I mean, I expected better. I thought they would be a lot better as far as production standpoint. I didn't think pitching-wise they'd be better because they did bring back Zach Gallen, and he's doing exactly what he did last year. He is not good, you know, unfortunately. And there's a reason why nobody signed him. And there's a reason why he had to come back. And, you know, I don't know what they're going to do. You know, every year you hear the stories of, okay, we're going to trade Kendall Marte. We're going to trade Kendall Marte. Maybe this is the year. I don't know. You know, maybe they were hoping Gallen could just bail him out until Corbin Burnes came back, you know, and maybe they could make some kind of late wild card push. But I don't think it's in the cards. I think you know, there'll be some movement. I think they're going to make some trades. And I really do think this might be the year Kenta Marte gets traded. You know, you're not going to trade Carroll. He's long-term. You just signed Perdomo to a really team-friendly five-year deal. So I don't think you're going to get rid of him. Who's the odd man out? That's a star. Kenta Marte, right?
0: I believe he's, what, 33 this year?
1: Yep. So, yeah, maybe they do move on from him. I don't know. It's a shame because the team as a whole is just completely underperforming.
0: Yeah, and it's funny because the teams around them in the division too, they're loaded. And when I say loaded, I'm even talking about the Padres, who are not playing really good baseball right now, I don't think. Mm-hmm. So, you know, and Arizona thinks they can win baseball games. I really they truly think they can win, so they don't. They don't break down and rebuild. They think they're in winning mode now. So, you know, going out, getting Zach Gallen, bringing back Merrill Kelly, you know, in free agency. Like, I don't know. They think a little differently than I think a lot of other teams do. They don't like to rebuild. And, you know, maybe this is the time they do trade Kenta Marte. Like I said, 33 years old. You know, I think it's coming up on his contract year two. I don't know if it's this year or next year, but I definitely know it's around the corner. The value is going to be gone soon. So you're going to have to do something, I think, with that. And I think they need to as well. I think it's a pretty stale organization now that you talk about it out loud. They really need to make a shakeup.
1: Yeah. It's a shame. I feel, you know, once they lost Josh Naylor last year, they kind of like dug themselves a hole. Just unfortunately not able to get out of it. So
0: I think
1: they're thinking the next year. Because, like I said, you'll get Corbin Burnes back and maybe try to build around him in that rotation and try to get a bat, you know, figure who's going to be out there for free agency, hopefully a first baseman, and build around that. But I really couldn't tell you what their moves are for the rest of this year would be.
0: I really don't know. I think they're going to have to make big business decisions. I think they're going to have to make real, true, like, organizational movement decisions to fix this torch that they're on right now.
1: Completely agree. All right, so let's move on to starting pitchers here. So we got Tiger's starting pitcher, Framber Valdez. He's 87.2% owned. He went from being 99%

0: 5% owed to 87.2. That's crazy. 0-1, three innings pitched, three Ks, one walk, seven earned, negative 7.56 points. That was at home versus Boston. Next up, Giants starting pitcher Logan Webb. He's 92.4%. He's also seen a decrease in that ownership. 0-1, four innings pitched, four strikeouts, no walks, six earned, negative 5 points. That was home versus the Padres. And then a couple honorable mentions here that shouldn't really surprise you. We all said he would fall down earth at some point. Jose Soriano, he gave you negative 3. Mackenzie Gore gave you negative 2.6. DeGrom gave you negative 1. And Gavin Williams gave you negative 0.12.
1: Yeah, no, I think Framber, we talked about him earlier, not looking good right now. I'm staying away from Framber. I'm just not a Framber guy at this point. So, like, I don't have him in any leagues. And if I did have him in leagues, I'd probably dangle him out there. And I probably would take, like, a mediocre offer. That's how I feel about Framber Valdez right now. Logan Webb, on the other hand, wholly different. We already talked about him. Feel really good about him still. I'm okay with, you know, everything going on. We'll see what happens with the injury. Jose Soriano. I'm still rooting that this is just a fluke. I'm hoping that he's going to bounce back from this and show off what he was doing in April. But I think somewhere throughout the whole course of the season, he's going to be kind of just like this mediocre top 25 pitcher ultimately. I think he did come out really, you know, guns blazing in the beginning. But I think realistically, if you can get 6 or 7 innings out of him and get 3 earned runs or so with 6 Ks, I think that's a win, you know, for the most part, making sure – you know, you're getting your ratings with them. So I don't know. I hope he comes back. I hope he's a bounce back guy. Mackenzie Gore, on the other hand, we know that's not going to happen. That's not going to happen. So Mackenzie Gore, like I said, I'm just not a big fan either of him. Always just drop him, bench him, do whatever you need to do. Jacob DeGrom, I think maybe the years are starting to catch up with him a little bit. Maybe just not you know, that dominant guy like we saw, you know, 5, 6, 7 years ago. I mean, this is kind of what you're going to get, 5, 6 innings on a mediocre Texas team. And when it comes to getting points, you know, he has to get wins too. So, again, is he going to go long enough in these games? Is he going to get beat up a little bit more? The velocity is still there. He's still going to have some good games, but you're going to have these games where he might just go 5 innings, no decision, just kind of like a Gavin Williams, same thing, you know, it's about 5 innings, 6 innings, you know, no decision, you know, not a lot of earned runs, but you're not going to get the support sometimes with these tough, you know, not scoring teams in Cleveland and in Texas. So that's that.
0: I agree, man. I totally agree with Jacob DeGrom. He's older now, man. You know, they're going to baby him. They don't want to get him hurt. They didn't make any upgrades in offense. So you see what you get pretty much, right? So, all right, let's move on and let's talk about some buying and selling, right? This is the, it's the best part right here. It's all opinions. All right, so we talked about this guy earlier, and I think, Mike, you would agree with me because you did actually sell this guy. There he is, Red Sox outfielder Jared Duran, 81.3% owned. All right, so listen, I got a little spiel about this guy, okay? On the week, pretty decent, .267, 3 homers, 7 ribbies, 4 runs, 10 strikeouts, 2 stolen bases, gave you 26 points, not too good. He's really putting together a pretty nice week. You know, he tripled his home run total. He only had 1 going in. He hit 3, so now he's got 4. For the season, he's still batting under .200. He's got 38 strikeouts. I think, you know, you kind of bought him hoping to return to that magical season form that he had 2 years ago. But ever since that 2 years, he hasn't been elite. He hasn't been worth that top pick, right? He was drafted in the 4th round in our league, and plays for a rough-looking Red Sox team that did absolutely nothing to help build around him or that offense at all. The Red Sox as a team, like I said, they look rough. They're going to probably be cleaning house well before the trade deadline, and I feel Duran will be one of the first ones that are going to be dealt. Nothing tells me otherwise right now. He still has name appeal to owners. Like I said, finally a great week. He probably will be moving on to a new team. I don't know if moving to a new team would necessarily help him. And what I mean by that is I think what you see from him now is what you might get. I mean, maybe his power numbers go up a little bit depending on where he goes. I just don't see him returning to a top 10 hitter at any point, regardless of what destination he ends up at. Now, from a fantasy perspective, I think you package him up and you move him. You might not be able to get back someone who was drafted around that fourth round, but he could fetch you a pretty decent player for a position you might need, right? And look, hey, the Red Sox team is doing him no favors. He's batted leadoff. He batted second. He batted third. He batted fourth. Like, yeah, he's obviously a player they hope would turn into like this Corbin Carroll threat, but that's just not going to happen, right? That offense hasn't gotten better after losing Bregman, after losing Devers. I would just be looking to move him if from a fantasy perspective and from a Red Sox perspective, I think they will.
1: Yeah, I think the time is now. I think some teams want him. I think there's a lot of teams that think they can use him and utilize him. And maybe, like, again, you know, I always say some people get stale in some teams. Like you, and I think you nailed it, Doug. They didn't build around him at all. This is a guy that we said earlier, he's a 4 or 5 tool type guy when he is on. And we've seen that in the past before. But you also need the resources around him in order for that to come out at times. And like you said, they didn't do anything this offseason. They really relied on Roman Anthony being, you know, a top hitter. And clearly he's not at that level yet at this point. And, you know, you kind of leave in a guy like Duran, who's like really in his prime, high and dry at this point. So I think it would be a benefit for him in his career to just move on from Boston, go somewhere else, like a San Diego, like a, you know, a Texas, you know, to the spark there. Like there's a lot of options for him to go and be very successful at. So from a fantasy perspective, though, I'm out on him. Until he does leave that team, you can't really rely on a guy that hits in a really poor lineup, breaks out often. The power's really not there. It's coming back a little bit, but it's still not really there. And inconsistent, just been inconsistent. And we don't like inconsistent in fantasy. We like to know what we're getting with our players a lot of times. If I'm drafting a guy, I want to draft a guy, and we talked about him earlier, Cody Bellinger. It's like, okay, if I draft a Cody Bellinger, I know I'm getting 420 points this year. Like, I know I'm getting that. So when it comes to Duran, it's like, man, I'm going to draft this guy, and man, the ceiling's really high. It's really, really high. You know, Cooner, it's really high. But you got to hit that. And Duran's only hit it once. So I'm out on Duran from a fantasy perspective. But I think from a player perspective, I think it would benefit him immensely to go to a different team because I think he is a good culture guy. I do think he's a good clubhouse guy. And then if you can just get a good vibe, sometimes, you know, like we talked about Tampa earlier, 7-game winning streak going into tonight. Like, there's a good vibe there with the team. And I don't think there's a good vibe in Boston right now.
0: Yeah, and I think – I don't want to say it's his downfall, but the idea of him opening up a couple of years ago and talking about his struggles with mental health, I hate to say it, but I think he regrets it just because the fans just constantly shout things like, why don't you go kill yourself? It's just like disgusting stuff that probably should never be said, but it has to impact him. It has to have an effect on him when he goes out there. And you could even argue like that might be a big reason why he's not the guy he was 2 years ago, right? Because that's when that whole documentary came out a couple years ago. So I don't know. I'm sure he does regret saying some of that stuff, which, you know, I don't think he should. You know, it's just unfortunate the world we live in today where people are just going to dig at you forever and ever. But no matter where he goes, people are going to say that. They just are. They're going to have a couple drinks in them. They're going to be at a game. He's going to be in the outfield, and they'll say it, and they'll say it, and they'll say it.
1: Yeah.
0: And, it is what it is, and unfortunately, that's the reality. And I don't think he's really faced it because, you know, earlier this year, a fan said the same thing to him, right? And he kind of flipped out. I definitely think that's impacting him, and not for the better.
1: Yeah, and I mean, reacting to it's not making it any better either. You know, you're just putting a spotlight on yourself with that. And, you know, it's tough. You're emotional. You're an emotional person. It comes out. You know, you're playing at a very high-level game, you know, and then you hear someone say some, you know, stupid shit. Let's call it for what it is. And, you know, It sucks. It kind of sucks. So I think for him as well, from like a person standpoint, I think he needs a fresh change of scenery just to say, okay, I'm out of Boston. You know, I don't have this story coming all around me at this point anymore. And, you know, the light's on me here and talking about that. So I think he should go to San Diego. I think San Diego would be great for him. I think that'd be a really good spot.
0: Yeah, that actually doesn't sound too bad. They need help. I mean, so I was reading the Sox were trying to get Yordan, but now another article was saying that they could possibly get Tatis. He's underperforming very hard. So, you know, not really sure I want Tatis. I feel like you're just trading one problem for another. But I get it, you know, that whole change of scenery thing. I mean, it's true. It's real, right? How many times you see players go to a new scenery? But with certain players, it doesn't really matter. And I think maybe Tatis and maybe Duran just might be those players.
1: I wouldn't even want Tatis. I'd want the catcher, who's Ethan Salas. He's a young guy, top, you know, prospect catcher. You just traded Kyle Teal, you know, to Chicago. I think they kind of regret that a little bit. So if you can go out and get another top tier catching prospect that could turn into be an everyday catcher for you in the future, I think that's the kind of target that I would go. And I don't know if even San Diego would even do that at this point. I don't know. They're so close to him at this point. I think he got drafted a few years ago. So they've spent years invested with him. Maybe they just ride it out. Who knows?
0: All right. So next up on this list is obviously a pitcher. It's my boy. There he is. Kind of gloomy looking because he knows he's going to get sold. That's very gloomy. That is a Mariners starting pitcher, Logan Gilbert. He's 95.5% owned. 1-0, 6 innings, 4 strikeouts, 2 walks, 4 earned, 12.88 points because he did get you a quality start. That was at home versus the Braves. So, you know, good team. Didn't do too bad. Overall, 2-3, 44 innings, 43 strikeouts, 10 walks, a 4.3 ERA, 58 points, 7.3 a start. This one hurts because I am a Gilbert owner, like I just said. He was my third-round pick. And this is what happens when you go with projections over track record, folks. This is it. I'm telling you, he was just dangling in my face when the third round hit. I needed a starting pitcher. He was projected to be a stud, right? Probably one of the few regrets I have of draft day is him. Honestly, it's him. And it's Framber Valdez. So two starting pitchers. Luckily, I hit with my other one, so it balances it out, I guess. But it is what it is. So still hasn't been pitching that bad. Nowhere near the production of a third-round pick. I watched his starts. He still throws hard, right? 95, 96. But his pitches are just flat. There's, like, no movement. It's just like, right there. And, you know, his K's are enough so that the losses don't sting as bad, but I'm ready to sell. I really am. There are free agent starting pitchers that have more points than him. You know, he still holds value and he could very well turn around. He could very, you know, turn the corner. I couldn't tell you how long that might take. I understand if you want to wait, you want to hold, you know, I'm hoping when the summer weather heats up, maybe he heats up too, you know. The team as a whole is also underperforming, so that's not doing him any favors either. But I just don't want to be the one still holding out hope next month, knowing that he might be, you know, that I'll probably be holding out for nothing. I just need to lower my expectations and just realize that this might be the guy you might be drafting that is just going to perform like this. I still think there's an opportunity for him to turn it around. I still think he strikes out a decent amount of people. His fastball is still pretty fast. I don't know what to think of him. I really don't. And, you know, like I said, I don't like drafting by projections. I never really do, but I did this one time. And it's one of those things where I'll never do it again. It's my mistake. That's all.
1: I mean, sometimes you have a pick, right? And you're doing the pick, and then all of a sudden it's like, man, my guys I can get later. There's no one really on the board that I'm really loving. So who do I take at, like, you know, at this tier pick? And then that's when I always go back to this, the saying, you got to go get your guys. It's like, even if it's a pick in the third round and this guy, you could probably draft two rounds later, three rounds later, pick him now, you know? And then when you have the next pick, when you could have taken him at that point, it's like, we know what, who else is here, you know? And then you just kind of play that game, because sometimes, like you said, like you go by projections, they're just projections. You don't really know what's going to actually happen with these guys. And that's why we go by track record. We always go back to the stats. We always go back to how many games did they play? How many games did they start? Yeah, all of it. You know, what's the consistency with all the stats? It's all of that. So I don't know. Sometimes they have these outlining guys that just say, hey, we're going to give this guy, a 16-17 win projection, and, you know, we're going to make him throw 180 innings with 185 strikeouts. Like, that's crazy talk. So I don't know, Doug. What are you thinking? What are you thinking you're going to do with Logan Gilbert? What's your move?
0: Well, I know you keep offering me trades for him, but I, like I said, I mean, I think there's really nothing wrong with him. I think it's just mechanics. He still throws hard. His windup is just so weird. If you ever look at it, like I was watching it the other day and I'm just like, what? It's bizarre. But like I said, he throws 96. I think I do hold, and I start him, you know, it's like the lesser two evils. You start him or do you start Valdez?
1: Gilbert.
0: Okay. Yes. So that's who I would probably start, you know? I mean, like, he strikes out enough so it's not like it doesn't really hurt you, but, you know, still. And that, I mean, that offense isn't like spectacular either right now. It's, I mean, Cal Riley, guy didn't even have a hit. You know? It's tough. It's tough to, you know, but these are all things you need to factor, you know? Obviously, he was probably ranked that high because they had just signed Josh Naylor. The prediction was, okay, you know what? They're going to win the West. They're going to – every starting pitcher is going to have 12-plus wins because that offense is going to carry him on the off days. But it hasn't. And that's, like you said, that's why projections are projections, you know? I mean, I could be projected to be a millionaire, but I'm not. So, you know, you take them for what they're worth.
1: I agree. You know, and I think this is a guy you could buy low in some leagues. Like, this is a guy that, hey, if you're sick of it, you know, and you don't know what you're going to get, like you said, like you don't know what you're going to get. So it's like, man, why do I want a guy that is just a wild card every time I throw him out there, whether the matchup's good or bad? So you just say, oh, you know, I'm just going to cut my ties and I'm just going to go out and get something that maybe is more consistent, or, you know, a different position player. And, you know, you kind of figure it out from there. So I don't know. It's a tough decision. I don't know if there's a wrong decision. Like you said, long term, you hold, see how it plays out, see what happens. But if you say, hey, you know what, this isn't my jam right now, I don't think it's opposing to say, hey, I'm going to make a move.
0: Yeah, he still has value. It's not like he's at rock bottom.
1: Definitely.
0: You know, it's not like he's hurt and you're like, okay, you know what, I don't want to wait for 2 months for him to come back and let me just train him for peanuts. He's still out there. He's still pitching. Just there's really nothing good that's coming from it right now. That's all.
1: No, I just know last year he was supposed to be one of these guys that was supposed to be good, but Kirby was supposed to be the ace. Kirby, it was supposed to be Kirby and then Gilbert and then Wu. And then all of a sudden, it totally flipped last year. And now this year going into it, they got, you know, Logan really high. They had Gilbert, I think, under Logan. And then they had Wu, you know, number one, you know, of the three guys. So it took like the whole 180. But if you look back 2 years ago, it was the other way around. And now you're starting to see a little bit of that actually play out.
0: Yeah. Well, I think it was because 2 years ago, Gilbert had a really good year. I want to say his ERA was under three. He looked like the guy for them too. You know, Kirby, him, like this rotation was supposed to be built for the next like 10 years or so, you know? Yeah. And then he gets hurt last year. He comes back, still pitches pretty good at the end of the year. He finishes with like a 3.5 or 3.3 ERA, which is really good. And for some reason, he just starts the year and it's night and day, every start. You don't know what you're going to get. It's a tough pill to swallow as an owner. So you kind of got to go with it, you know? That's it. You wasted a third round pick on him. At this point, you got to kind of eat it. Unless you really do want to undersell. But you know me, I don't like to undersell.
1: Nah, I don't blame you. I don't blame you. You ride it out.
0: Yeah. All right, so let's talk about what we're buying the hype. And this one might sound like a scapegoat, but I'm buying the Pittsburgh Pirates offense. There it is right there. The Pirates are back. Man, wait until you listen to these numbers, okay? For the week, they have six players averaging 2.8 or better. And honestly, I'd probably buy half of them. I own one of them. Brian Reynolds looks great. 3.8 for the week. 2.5 on the year. He's been a really solid outfielder. Brendan Lowe, what a surprise. 5.2 for the week. 3.4 points a start on the year. Connor Griffin, three for the week. Even Ozuna, great week. 3.6 for the week. Henry Davis, 3.8. Spencer Horwitz, 2.8. And then you got Ryan O'Hearn, who's got 2.6 on the year. Tyler O'Neill Cruz, 2.8 on the year. Obviously, I wouldn't go out and add everybody, right? They're you kind of cherry pick at this point. I think Reynolds is startable. Lowell is definitely startable. Griffin could be if you're in a pinch. O'Hearn is startable. Like, those are the ones I'd probably go out and target. I mean, you could make a case for O'Neill Cruz, but just remember the strikeouts are there. When he's not producing, he's striking out, and that's a tough pill to swallow if you're in a points league that penalizes you for strikeouts, okay? The team, it's a few games over 500, still in the thick of the Central. I think they might be for real. You know, I love the moves they made this offseason. Of course, the staff is coming together. You got Skeens as the ace, and they weren't flashy names, right? I mean, they were just kind of like people that were almost written off, like O'Hearn and Ozuna, like Lowe. Like, those are just guys like that are there, right? You could probably get any one of these players except for Skeens for cheap, right? And again, they're not the flashiest names, but they produce. The numbers prove it. Now, I personally did trade, and I got Reynolds, and he was just a throw-in in that trade. They're like, hey, I'll give you these two for year one, and I'll just give you Reynolds. He's been in my lineup for 2 weeks. He's been producing both weeks. I mean, Mike, you own O'Hearn, right? I mean, how's he working out for you? What do you think of the Pirates offense? Spill it out.
1: It's been awesome. It's been fantastic. A guy that can play first and outfield, that's always a nice luxury to have. And then also just to have that corner infield position filled with a guy that was averaging over 3 points just a week ago or so. So averaging 2.8, he's going to be in my lineups almost every week. He's like my outfield number three at this point now. It's great. You know, I put him next to Bellinger. I can use Alec Burleson in the outfield. I've been using Mickey Morick. Like, you know, it's not guys that you probably thought about on draft day that was going to be in your outfield. But, man, if they're producing, they're going to be in my starting lineup. And, Ryan O'Hearn's been kind of like that nice surprise for my team. I'm not going to lie. But, man, to see Griffin start to hit. Now you're starting to see Brandon Lowe getting the recognition that he deserves. The team's very good. And then if they need a big game pitcher, man, they got the best. They got Skeens. So they could do some damage. It's a very fun division. Milwaukee's very good. Cubs are very good. I'm enjoying St. Louis Cardinals this year. I think that could be my favorite division this year so far. I think I'm going to follow that pretty closely.
0: Yeah, I think what makes it fun is that they're all pretty much even. Like, there's like a couple good players from every team, but no one has like that crazy talented roster you would see in like the East or the NL West, right? It's like it's really balanced. If you go position by position and team by team, it's all really balanced, honestly.
1: I bet the Reds. The Reds are in there too.
0: Yeah, and they just got Nick Lodolo back. So, yeah. You know, obviously it's a team. It's going to be fun to see the race. Like you said, I think the Cardinals are an exciting team. JJ, the shortstop guy, I mean, it's kind of cooled off a little bit, but he's still pretty hot, man. That could be your rookie of the year as well for the NL. So it'll be interesting to see what happens. I think it's, you know, the Cubs, their division to lose at the end of the day. They have a lot more talent, but, you know, we've always seen sometimes talent doesn't win. You know, Bregman isn't in. Injury-prone type player that could hurt. I don't know. Well, it'll be fun to watch, like you said. I mean, I will say, as a Skeens owner now, gotta love me some Skeens day. 8 innings last start, shutout. look great, man. As this first time I've ever owned him, and I am excited, very excited to have him. Well worth the trade.
1: You get the hype. You get the hype now.
0: I totally get this. It was worth it. It was a good trade. I needed starting pitching. I went out and I got him, and I was just happy to get him. And now he's one of those guys, you know, Chris Sale is falling into that category, and, you know, Shota, where you kind of just set and forget, and you don't have to move him. And it's weird, though, because I am tempted. Like I said, Shota is playing the Braves next week, and he's in Atlanta. He's not home. And it does get tempting to maybe bench him. I'm not going to lie. I thought about it. But I'm not going to. I think I'm going to keep him out there. That's all.
1: Okay. I don't hate it.
0: All right. So last but not least on this little buy low segment, this is your man coming to you from Tampa Bay. Starting pitcher Shane McClanahan. He's only 43.9% owned. And again, what a week. 2-0, 11 and two-thirds innings pitched. 9 strikeouts, 1 walk, no earned, 39.6 points. Both starts were home versus San Francisco and then Toronto. So Toronto's a pretty quality team. That's a good win right there. Listen, on the year, 4-2, 34 and two-thirds innings, 34 strikeouts, 14 walks, a 2.6 ERA, 75.64 points, 10.8 a start. This is the guy that almost won the Cy Young years ago, and I think it's just safe to say that he is back. Hasn't given up an earned in his last 3 starts, winning all 3 of them. Love the Rays as a team. Really underrated offense with Yandy, Junior Caminero. Shane could easily win 12 games at least this year. Only owned in 43.9% of leagues. I would scoop him up. I would try to trade for him now if I could. Just because with each start, you know, with those wins, those value, that value kind of ticks up. Right, that buy low window, someone is just shutting right on your fingers, and you're going to be left going So you could get him. The only downside for him is it looks like the Rays are really watching that pitch count, really managing the innings. And I mean, obviously, it's rightfully so, right? He missed all last year, and if you're in a league that rewards quality starts, that'll definitely hurt for sure, which might kind of limit who I would trade for him. But did go 6 innings just once this year and 5 starts. But the K's are there. You know, he seems healthy, seems he's ready to go. I would buy low on him for sure while I could. And I know, Mike, you're a Rays guy. How do you think Shane's been looking? You think he's back? You think he's the real deal? You think he's going to be there at the end? You think he can stay healthy?
1: I truly do. I really do. So I listen to a lot of sports radio down here, and they talk about Tampa, you know, obviously the Rays all the time, but they also have a lot of interviews with these guys. And I feel like when I listen to these guys too, it's very genuine. So there was a point of time where Shane was pissed. He was pissed that he wasn't pitching well at all, and he wants to contribute, and he spent a lot of time getting back to this point. So I think they want to make it right. They want to do it right. And I think Kevin Cash is doing it right with McClanahan. And now you're starting to see the results of it these last couple starts. And he wants to be at the same level that he was years ago as well. I think this guy is going to be there at the end of the year. I think these 4 or 5 inning starts with these 3, 4 walks are going to get cut down. And now they're going to turn into 6 inning quality starts. So I do think there is a path to success with Shane McClanahan at this end of the year.
0: Yeah, I agree. I mean, he just reminds me of a guy, though, that would want to he would want to stay out there as late as long as possible, and that might not be a good thing for pitchers, right? We all know it's tough for them to call it quits, to get out of a game, and I know he's a gamer, so you kind of hope that maybe at some point he would listen to the manager and just be like, okay, listen, I get it, you know, 5 innings, 5 innings. Obviously, you want the 6, but 5 is 5, and you go with it. That's all. But,
1: and also, not for nothing, 24 wins so far this year for Tampa. So they're crushing it. So opportunities for more points.
0: Yeah. I mean, what was going on with Tampa? It's like every year you think they'll be last place in the East. They just somehow manage to just creep up into that like first, second, right? They're always at the top half when people think they're going to be in the bottom half, which never happens. It's just That's great front office. That's what that is.
1: Yeah. They've had it for years. It's been great. And I'm just excited. I mean, like I said, I went to the game. It was awesome. It was electric. They won the eighth inning, closed it out in the ninth. It was fun to watch.
0: Yeah, it was awesome. I saw the pictures, the seats. Look great, my friend. Look great.
1: Great.
0: All right, man. So that is it. I know Dwayne, he's in the chat. He just said, scared money don't make money. Start your studs. So you know what, Dwayne? I am going to start my studs, and I am going to start my boy Shota against the Braves next week. If he loses, I'm coming after you. So just be on the lookout for me if you see a 6'4" man walking around. It's going to be coming for you, shouting your name, all right? So for Mikey V, I'm Doug. This is Bourbon and Ball. We had a great show going around the league, talking about Framber Valdez, talking about some of the people coming back from the IL, some of the people that hit the IL, also some of the hot, cold hitters of the week, and some great buy low, sell high guys. So listen, I would say finish your drink and go to bed, because I did finish my drink, but I'm not going to go to bed because there is a great matchup tonight in L.A. with Chris Sale on the mound against the Dodgers. If there was ever a Friday night to stay up late, it would be this Friday night. And it's the Dodgers have retweaked their lineup. They have Will Smith batting second. They have Freddie Freeman batting third. They got Teoscar Hernandez in there. They got Kyle Tucker batting sixth.
1: Wow.
0: They revamped the entire lineup today for this Atlanta series. You're going to see how it goes. I think Pages is batting fourth. Then it goes Teoscar. Then it goes Kyle Tucker. Going to be great. It's going to be great. Hopefully you guys can watch it. Stay up. I might watch as much as I can before I go to sleep. But, yeah. All right, guys. We'll see you next week. We'll be here live. Thank you very much for watching. Finish your drink. You do you.
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0: There we go.
1: What is up? What is up? 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
2: What's going on, fellas?
1: Chilling out. We got a wrestler on tonight. He should be here.
2: Fantastic. Fantastic. So, what do you guys think of Backlash last night?
1: I was just going to say, I think it was pretty damn decent for the five matches.
0: I thought it was great.
2: I thought it was a power show for sure.
0: They had the highest amount of wrestling for the last couple of pay-per-views. That the highest amount of time limit. There was an hour and 24 minutes of wrestling, and both nights of WrestleMania respectively had an hour and 21 and an hour and 23. So they had more wrestling time than WrestleMania did.
1: Well, let's take it for what it is. You got 7 or 8 matches, and there's no intermission, and it's boring. I've been there, done that. Doesn't work.
2: I was hoping for a little more out of Danhausen and his special mystery guest partner.
1: Come on, stop.
0: At first, I was going to say I was.
1: You got to admit, the midgets are the shit.
0: Little people.
1: Oh, I'm sorry. Little people. They are the shit.
0: I was going to say I was a little upset, but then as the match went on.
1: Especially when the Miz did the, what do you call that?
0: The skull crushing finale,
1: and he got up.
0: Yeah, that was crazy.
1: What is up with that?
0: No, I think that match actually
1: was damn good.
0: Said a lot about
1: Danhausen.
0: Danhausen and his ability to
1: wrestle,
0: work with any situation that's given to him, as well as show the people not only was he I don't want to say a comedy gimmick because that's not what he's meant to be, but he showed them that he's not only just a gimmick, that he can actually wrestle. And what a lot of people don't realize is he didn't start out that way. He didn't start out as Danhausen. He evolved to that over years and years of trying to break through on the indies.
1: And, you know, everybody asks him, how is it when he wears the makeup and when he's not in makeup? He goes, it's a total different person. And people don't realize that. That's like when I'm in the ring, I'm a total different person in the ring than I am outside. You know? So.
2: Yeah. No, Again, it was a quality match and definitely showcased Danhausen in that match. My point is, That's not what I expected. That's all I'm going to say. But overall, the pay-per-view was very good. I mean, right up to the main event and Fatu, they did a great job at really bringing the emotion and feeling into that Fatu character in that match. Like, it just steadily built, and then that match, he just went off, and I thought it was great. And there was a point where I thought maybe Roman was losing that belt already.
1: What I say to you in the beginning, bud?
0: No, that's exactly what we thought, too.
1: I said, here it goes. He's going to lose. And I don't care if he loses, because he doesn't need the belt. And he tells you, I don't need this. He goes, my family's well off right now. Dude, he's making $170 million a year.
2: Yeah, no, it was a great show top to bottom. I didn't have an issue with anything. Let me ask you guys this about the Asuka thing. Is she done or is she taking a break? That looked like a goodbye.
1: But remember, she trained.
2: Yeah, I know.
1: She trained
2: Io Sky.
1: They
2: were at each other's throat there. Like, Asuka had a bitter resentment towards Io, And then at the end, they hugged, and it looked like Asuka was waving goodbye to the universe.
1: That's, I think Asuka's
0: that's
1: done.
0: What it is. I think that's what, if not done, she's going away for a little while.
1: Yeah.
2: But yeah, overall, top-notch show. Top-notch. I give it a B+.
1: I give it almost an A. Almost. Not an A+, not an A, but in between A and B. How about that?
2: Okay.
1: So, guys, we need to get our guest on here. He's here. Hello, Vincent.
0: Hold on.
3: The interview of the week is brought to you by Jersey Mike's, a sub above.
0: There
1: you go. Yo, what is up? What is up, big boy? How you doing, player? Ladies and gentlemen, let me introduce to you Mr. Vinny, Mr. Saturday Night Delight.
4: What's going on?
1: You tell me what's up. Gotta give him a minute. That's what happens when you're at work, guys. That's what happens when you're at work. I don't know about work anymore. I've been retired. I mean retired, sorry.
4: I feel the same.
2: Give us a little background here while we're waiting.
1: So
4: no problem. What happens when you work with people who cannot show up to work?
1: So, Mr. Vinny, I'm retired from a year of work. I don't know what it is to work anymore. So let me ask you this question, sir, because Mr. OG wants to know your background in wrestling and how did you come about becoming Mr. Saturday Night Delight?
4: I mean, when I first started, I've been wrestling since I was 18, so about almost 20 years. When I first started, I was just, you know, testing the waters, doing a couple different things, and with my bubbly personality, and I always loved rocking that Hawaiian shirt and always looking good. And everybody, one show, it was T. Phoenix from RWA, like, you just like going out on your Saturday night. And I mean, ever since then, it just stuck and rocking with the Hawaiian gear, always flashing that money that I used to have, not anymore. But always rocking, always having a good time. That's what it was all about.
1: So let me ask you this question. So when you go into the crowd and they announce you as Mr. Saturday Night Delight, what is your feeling when you're a different person when you're outside the ring, and then when you hit that ring, you're a total different person? Am I correct?
4: A little bit. What you see when I come through that curtain is a lot of my personality. I'm always laughing, always having a good time. But then when I come through that curtain, I got that attitude during my entrance. So, you know, when that bell rings, then I'm a totally different person. Then I'm down to kick some ass and still have a good time while I do it. But what you see pretty much when I come out there is definitely me outside of wrestling. Like I'm always laughing, always enjoying the time that I have here, and always having fun.
2: Nice. Hey, Vinny, Vinny. So, Vinny, I'm the OG. I'm one of the guys here. I started with these guys, stepped away for a little bit. Now I'm back. So I don't know a lot about you, but I always have this question for wrestlers that come on because I want to know what that feeling's like. The very first time you're in Gorilla, you're about to come out. Tell me about those emotions and what's going through your head at that particular moment.
4: My first ever match. The first time I ever came through, I was scared jealous. I'm not gonna lie. I didn't know how the crowd was gonna react. I had the hairs on my neck standing up, the hairs on my eye. I was nervous, scared, but also very excited to actually make my debut, because it was something I've always wanted to do since I was a little kid. I've watched wrestling since I was about 5 years old, 4 years old. And I've always loved it. Always used to do it with my stuffed animals in my living room, standing up the steel chairs, beating myself with it. it was definitely a fun time and like a weird emotion on between like the nervous and the excitement. It was definitely an experience that you can never forget the first time going through that.
1: So, Vinny, tell us the federations that you worked for besides Jimmy.
4: 1 second.
1: Sorry, guys. He's at work. You know how that works when you're at work. But these are the things that we go through when you're a wrestler, you're working, you do a podcast, you do anything while you're at work. And people don't realize, Dennis, that this is what people go through.
0: This is
1: why I can't do Saturdays, because we won't have people on.
2: Oh no, I get it. No problem. Like, listen, it is what it is. That's life, and wrestlers are people too. You know, they got a life too, and it's more than just wrestling after you get out of the business, or sometimes in the business to support yourself while you're pursuing your dream of being a wrestler. Like, I totally get that.
1: And you know, Dennis, I wrestled for 25 years. And there's money to be made. It's just that the people don't want to pay people like us. So back to the question, my brother. So give us a background on where you wrestled with every federation. Well, not every, but most of the federations you wrestled for.
4: Yeah, so I did RWA is where I started. I was out of North Providence, and I was running all around Rhode Island. RICW, I wrestled there. They're based out of Rhode Island as well. We actually have a show coming up this Saturday in Scituate. So I just started wrestling again the end of last year after taking a couple of years off. I also wrestled at XWA, and they were out of West Warwick. New World Wrestling Extreme, as you guys know.
0: Mm-hmm. Where we had some fun up there.
4: Yeah, we did.
0: We had a lot of fun up there.
1: So now that you said that, hold on, OG. Now that you said that, New World Wrestling Extreme. Man. We did. Me and Joe were brought in, and we were doing the booking, and
0: we weren't so much doing booking. We were brought in. You were brought in as commentary. I was brought in to kind of do whatever. And then I got stuck. Well, not stuck, but kind of thrown on one night as it goes. That's just how the business works. But we had a lot of fun.
1: Bro, we made up the list, and we had the list, right? So, you know, the list was in the back. So it was me, dude. Joey, and who was it, Hakeem?
0: It was me, you, I think OP, and Vlad were looking at the card in the back. And you know how it goes. You kind of have, you know, whoever's going over is usually circled.
4: Yep.
0: Me, him, Vlad, and OP. I don't know if OP was there at that point. He might have been. Looked at the card. And the entire left side was all the winners.
1: So Vlad
0: and
1: turned around.
0: One right-hand person won. We looked at each other and just went.
1: Vlad turned around and said, Hulk Hogan's winning tonight? I went to Jimmy and I said, Jimmy, that's not the whole card, is it? He goes, I said, how is this guy winning? He's a loser.
0: Not even so much. It was just weird that the whole left side of the card was just circled to go over.
1: It's just funny that nobody realizes that we're in the entertainment business. Am I correct?
4: Yep. 100%.
1: Everybody doesn't realize that wrestling is entertainment. When I say entertainment, I can sit here and chop my son 100 times, and guess what? He's going to turn around 2 days later, and I'm going to sit here, and he's going to fucking beat my ass. no disrespect to anybody, but that's the way the business is.
0: So good times.
1: So tell us about how many wins you had and how many losses.
4: Let's see.
1: Or just a roundabout. Just a roundabout.
4: Yeah. It was pretty even, actually. Because when I first started, I won my first couple matches, and then I went on a very long losing streak, which almost lasted about a year. But then I ended up winning the title of the championship, and after I won that, I went on about like a year and a half winning streak with every company I was in. And even the same with NWW. I think I only lost 3 matches there. It was my first match, and then the 2 times I lost the open weight championship. Other than that, I won every match there.
0: Both of those belts were the same.
4: Because I was the champion there. I was their first ever champion. And then I won pretty much, I think, every other championship they had within their company. So it's pretty balanced, about 50-50.
2: Now, when you go out there and you're asked to put somebody over that maybe you don't feel they deserve to be over, or you feel maybe you need to go over, how do you fight internally to do what the company wants you to do? Like, mentally, kind of take it through how you reestablish what your goal is for that match.
4: So usually the storyline, obviously, are a couple months out or a couple weeks out. So you kind of have the idea of where you're going with it. But there's been some times where I show up to a show thinking that I'm supposed to win, and then they ended up pulling some random person to come beat me. And that feeling, it definitely sucks. You don't want to do it, but you know that if you don't, you're going to get a lot of shit for it. So, I mean, you pretty much just swallow your ego and go out there and at least try making them look like $1 million and try putting them over as best as you could to either get the crowd behind them as a face, or have the crowd hate them as the heel that you're supposed to be. So you just got to go out there and try putting on your best showing. So that way you don't take anything away from yourself. And like I said, you help either build him up, or he's going to break themselves down and make themselves look like shit after your match.
2: Do you ever say anything to your opponent, like when they're underperforming, like, hey man, you got to pick it up. Like, you know, like how do you relay that during the match where you're like, you're slacking, you need to pick it up?
4: Usually in my shoes, when that happens, I'll probably grab them, throw them into the corner, give them a couple snug forearms, and then get in their ear and be like, listen, pick up your slack. You know, like you're bringing down the momentum. You're bringing down the match. Like you got to
0: pick up
4: your end. It's supposed to be 50-50 out here in this ring, and you're not doing your part. So if they don't do that, then I'll call an audible in the ring. So like if they're supposed to go over, I'll call the audible. And once I get into the back, I'll tell the booker, like, listen, he wasn't ready. He couldn't perform with me. He's not going to be able to perform with other top guys. So, I mean, I did what I thought was best. And if you don't like it, you can strip me and do what you got to do. But
1: see, and that's what I like. That's the same thing I'm going to say right now, because I was wrestling SD Jones in Allenton Avenue in Brooklyn. I mean, in the Bronx. And it's me and my partner with SD Jones and Mr. Haiti. I got SD Jones in a corner. I'm smacking him. He goes, I got him in a corner. I'm smacking him. He goes, I need to feel that. Bro, I backed up and I was like, woo, woo. I smacked him and he's like, that's what I'm talking about, Bob. That's what I'm talking about. But this is what people don't understand. When you're in a corner, and if you watch wrestling, like myself, Joey, and Dennis, like last night, let's take last night for instance. When Seth Rollins was talking to Brock Lesnar, and Brock was talking to him, and you can see...
0: No, Braun, not Brock.
1: Braun. And you can see Braun's lips moving, and he's like, I got you. That's how they won the match, because he's telling them, yo, you got to go over, bro. This ain't making you go over. So this is how you have to go over. You have to go over to beat me. If you don't beat me, I'm not putting you over.
4: Yeah, I know.
1: People don't realize that, Vinny. They don't realize that it's an entertainment business.
4: Mm-hmm.
1: You know what I mean?
4: If you can't get the crowd behind you and you can't get the crowd to support you, like I said, either as the face or the heel, they're going to have no interest in anything you do after that match.
1: So, Vinny, on that note, we got to take a commercial break and we'll be right back. Handle your business.

Yo, what is up? What is up? We are back. Turnbox and Stogie's Pod. I am the big dog. That is the Vanilla Gorilla. And we got the OG with us. Shout out to our guest. He had to go take care of some business. But so let me ask you.

0: this, OG.
1: Oh, hold on one second.
0: What?
2: Go ahead and ask me.
0: What do you think about Roman Reigns?
1: Me?
2: Me?
0: Yeah.
1: I'm a hit or miss. I like Roman. I like his work. But with what he has going on and everything, like, he's not guaranteed to be there every time. And I definitely think your champion should be the face of the company. Be at every house show, be at every live show, every live event, every pay-per-view. Like I said, I love his work. I love him in the ring. But I just, to me, it's just not the guy to have the title on, or have the championship on.
3: So I think a lot of people forget with Roman too. He's battling leukemia, so unlike the other wrestlers and stuff who can bounce right back and hit the next show and, you know, keep on the road and stuff, Roman does need to defend him a little bit. He does need a little bit of time off in between matches just to recoup, because that takes, you know, obviously takes out a little bit out of everybody, all the wrestlers, but with Roman more so because of his battle with leukemia. So I give him a little leeway with that. I'm not as stringent on critiquing him for that, but I understand where fans are like, man, we love you. We want to see you every single week. Like, I totally get that. I just like to remind fans that he is battling leukemia, so it takes a little bit more out of his body than everybody else. So he kind of needs that recoup time. You know what I mean?
0: Correct. And I've wrestled under the Samoans. I was trained with the Samoans. I was trained with Samu. I was trained with Alpha Jr. I was trained with Billy Kidman. I was trained with Pete McKay, Johnny Rod. So I've been around and I know how that works. And people don't realize that it's not a Dave show, that it's not a Joey show, it's not an OG show. It is a show about our guest. But in the same sense, our guest is at work, so we have to excuse him every time he has to get up. Got it.
2: That's okay, though.
0: That's cool, because Vinny's my man. I love Vinny to death. And we're always going to have him back. If he ever wants to come on again, he can always come on when he's by himself. But that ain't going to happen on a Sunday, because Sunday the motherfucker works.
2: Well,
3: hey, it is what it is. That's life. And, you know, like all of us have said before, these wrestlers who aren't on the main stage, man, they got to pay bills. So they're doing more than just wrestling. They're hitting the 9 to 5. And, you know, on top of that, then they're dedicating themselves to the weekend or whatever whenever their show is. That's on top of their normal lives. So my hat's off to them. I don't critique anybody for that.
0: That's like when I was in the post office, Dennis. I was in a post office and I get a phone call and I say, hey, they go, Dave, you got to be in Chicago by tomorrow. I said, how am I getting there? They said, the limousine's out front. I said, what do you mean out front? They go, walk outside. Your limousine's there. I said, I got to tell my wife. We got your car picked up already. How'd you pick up my car? You're going to leave us the keys. I'm not leaving you my keys. I walk outside. There's a limousine to take me to the airport to get to Chicago, Illinois.
2: Or wherever you had to go.
0: So shout out to Jerry Springer, my man Jerry. Peace. So, you know, it is what it is, and it's a crazy life, because again, people don't realize that wrestlers have 9 to 5s that only work weekends. Like, you know, me and Joey's been trying to get booked, and it's crazy because they don't want to book people like us. They want to book their talent.
2: It's not very easy. You know, it's not very easy to do those things. And I mean,
0: let's give a shout out real fast to ACW Wrestling, who will be in Poughkeepsie on Saturday, May 16th.
2: Yes.
0: This Saturday. Shout out to them.
2: Yeah, this Saturday coming, May 16th.
0: ACW Poughkeepsie Gallery.
2: The easiest way to go watch is go get Triller. Get Triller TV. I've been to a few of their shows. I've been there in person. I've watched them through Triller. They're a company that has taken over the New York wrestling scene pretty fast.
0: Yes, and they're only
2: and fast and quick, and They've done nothing but book. They book local talent as well as a lot of your big names.
0: But they haven't booked. They have not booked yet. The Untouchables.
2: Yeah, but you know what? I'm just saying. I'm not concerned
0: Vinny,
2: with that.
0: Vinny, I'm just saying.
2: I'm not concerned.
0: They haven't put the Untouchables yet,
2: but
0: bro.
2: I'm not concerned right? with that. I'm not concerned with that.
0: I'm concerned with it. I want to be on a card. No. I can bring you money. I can bring you people. Am I correct, Vinny?
1: Yes, you are.
2: I'm not concerned with that because they have such a card that it's the amount of talent on this next card is absolutely insanity.
0: Richard Holiday, Big Daddy.
3: So when am I gonna see the Untouchables and Mr. Saturday Night Delight like teaming together in a ring? Am I ever gonna see that?
0: Well, let's ask Miss Saturday Night Delight.
2: I mean, it's a potential that
0: let's ask Miss Saturday Night Delight.
2: It's a potential that eventually could happen at some point. If there was a company that would make it happen, it would only probably be one. And that's a very hard company to get booked with again.
1: Yeah, I know.
0: Yeah, that's because they have the tank, and the tank don't like me because I told them how it is.
2: It's very hard to get booked with that company, even though I feel like it'd be kind of fun to work for them.
1: You're right.
2: Again,
1: open weight champion, and I still can't even get back on that card.
2: I mean, that's insane to me that you're the former openweight champion who it took a little while for them to put that belt on you.
1: Yeah.
2: I remember you challenging for that belt a few times when I was up there. And then after we were gone, you eventually got, you know, your shot to be the champ.
1: Yep.
2: And that was right around the same time, I believe, Ryan and Big Jim won the tag belts. I forget who his women's champion was at the time.
0: So let's go back to this, Vinny. So let's go back to when myself, and I don't mean to cut Joey off, but when me and you became friends.
1: Yep.
2: You always cut me off. What else is new?
1: You're talking about the Giants conversation?
0: Yeah, when we had the conversation.
2: He said the Giants conversation.
1: Hey, so he was wearing something, New York Giants, and I just went over and we just started talking about the Giants and we instantly clicked.
0: And we've been friends ever since.
1: Exactly. Once you find somebody with the Giants fan, you got to stick with them. There's far and few in between up here where I live.
0: Now, there's no Buffalo Bill fans here, right?
1: No.
2: No, only a 49ers fan, unfortunately.
0: Or a 49ers fan anywhere? I don't see a 49ers fan. You see, sorry about you.
2: Those times we had up there, that little pavilion has made so many memories and made so many friendships out of that.
0: Bro,
2: it is insane to think that it goes back to all of us come from all different walks of life, all different places. You go to one single thing that everybody has in common, and you become friends with all of these guys.
0: So, yeah. Vinny, me and Joey pulled up there the last show we had that me and Joey showed up to.
2: Oh, yeah. We made that decision. Bell time was 7 o'clock.
0: We left my house at 4 o'clock.
2: We left my house at 2:30 in the afternoon and just decided to say screw it and jumped in the car and drove 3.5 hours.
0: I drove three. And then
2: because we wanted to at home.
0: So we get up there. I show up.
2: That was fun.
0: I pull in. Guy goes, you can't park here. I said, bro, you know who I am? Guy turns around and goes, yo, that's Big Dog. He goes, he can't park here.
2: The one that told him that we could park there, they went and got True. But he goes, he can't park there. He goes, yes, he can. He goes, you leave his car right there, and you do not bother that man.
0: So I got out of the car. I did what I had to do. I lit a cigar, and True goes, you got one for me? I said, you got $8? He goes, what do you mean, $8?
2: And the best part
0: I said, you got $8 for my cigar?
2: It was nice to go there and just watch.
0: So
2: we weren't involved. We called him. We're like, yo, we want to come. And he was like, well, you know how to get here.
0: He goes,
2: I was like, what's the ticket? He goes, you know how to get here. Just get here.
0: So he goes, he goes to us, he goes, show up to any show you want. You're welcome. You don't have to pay.
2: I literally
0: so just... then that night there was a little quarrel in the crowd. I'm standing in the back. He goes, Dave, go over there.
2: Oh yeah, they called me and you.
0: Me and Joey go over there. I'm like, yo, my man, you gotta leave. He goes, I'm not fucking leaving. I said, bro, you got about 30 seconds to leave. Because if not, you getting put out the building.
2: They got me, you, and I think it was Mike there. I think Big Mike might have been there.
0: Mike was there. Mike was like, yeah, you got about 30 seconds to walk out the
2: and
0: door.
2: And then Brickhouse asked why we didn't come get him. I said, because you would have knocked the guy down the hill.
0: So I said to him, you got 30 seconds to leave. So the dude walked away. I said, and you're not walking
2: here no
0: more.
2: When we told him what happened, Brickhouse goes, why didn't you come get me? I said, because we all would have caught a charge if you would have came and got him. I said, because you would have punched him in the face and knocked him down the hill. He goes, you're probably right. I'm like, I know how this works. I'm like, I've seen this one too many times.
1: That would just be Brickhouse being Brickhouse.
2: Exactly.
0: So, Vinny, let me ask you this. Yeah. So, what's it going to take for you, Vinny, Mr. Saturday Night Delight, to get me and my son to team with you in a wrestling event?
2: Before that, we should talk about how he took a few years off.
0: Oh yeah,
2: and now he's coming back.
0: I know why he took a few years off.
2: He's coming back into the sport.
0: So I knew why he took a few years off, but I'm gonna let him tell you because that's not my business. But I knew why he took a few years off. Shout out to him and what he does.
2: Let's just play this quick little 10-second commercial I put together.
4: Yeah. NY born, NY built. Vanilla Gorilla, Big Dog.
5: The Untouchables.
4: Let's go! Step in the ring.
2: That's what that video was.
0: So guys,
2: what you just saw is the announcement. Our cigars are here. Shoot us a DM on Instagram at Turnbuckles and Stogies Pod. We'll get you over the information to send the money to our broker, who will be bringing them in and you guys will be dealing with. So shoot us a DM on Instagram, get your 4-pack. It's $110 shipped. That pays our broker, that pays your shipping, that pays it to be properly packed and shipped to you guys.
0: So now tell them what you said.
2: Now, what I was saying was, now that we should get into the fact that, you know, like you said, you took a few years off. Now you're coming back. Has the landscape changed for you in those few years coming back into the business?
1: Yeah. Definitely a lot of new faces, a lot of new talent out there. You can see that the way that they were brought into the business is a lot different than how we were brought into the business. Some of the kids nowadays lack some respect.
0: Correct.
1: So then, while you're training and doing your thing, or when you're working them in the ring, you gotta remind them who was there first and how we used to do it back in the day.
0: So I'm gonna ask you this question, Vinny.
1: Yeah.
0: So when you walk into a locker room, you shake everybody's hand, correct?
1: Exactly.
0: There's guys that walked into a shop with me and Joey and walk right by me. Next thing I know, we're wrestling them. I'm like, hello.
2: Oh, you're talking.
0: I'm Dave.
2: I know who you're talking about.
0: I'm Big Dog. This is the Vanilla Gorilla.
2: I know who you're talking about.
0: I said, this is the Vanilla Gorilla. They're like.
2: I think that also, because that we actually spoke about that with Ryan and Big Smoke a few weeks back about, you know, the shaking of the hands and being a lost art. And like you said, I think it's attoted to the difference in training and how guys are brought in. You know, that's an old school kind of way of, you know, being. And again, it, like you said, it goes back to the training aspect of how these guys were brought in, you know, how they were trained. Some of them, you know, may have not been taught to go in and shake everybody's hand and, you know, wipe your feet before you get in the ring, because again, that is that, I don't want to call it archaic way, but It's the, you know, it's not the new, you know, let's get in there, let's just get going. It's the, it goes into the pomp and circumstance, I guess, if you want to say, of the show from start to finish. And I think, you know, to it, for me, growing up around it and being brought in kind of that same way, it's, you know, walking in and shaking your hand is getting FaceTime with all these people and just making sure people know who you are and that you're there and you're willing to learn, you're willing to listen, you're willing to help any way you can. And I've learned one thing is you don't say no.
0: So
2: no matter what it is, correct, you don't say no. You could be there watching as a fan or whatever. You could be brought up by the promoter and just, you know, they could be bringing you in just to watch the show for the night and hang out. And they can turn around to you and go, yo, I need you to do tickets, or I need you to do music, or I need you to do this because this person's not here and I have nobody.
0: So, Vinny, let me ask you this. So I know you went through a divorce and everything else.
1: Yeah.
0: So tell us how that, not how that went, but tell me how, I know how it went because I spoke to you.
2: So what you're trying to ask is how it affected his wrestling career.
0: Correct.
1: So I was wrestling a lot and working three jobs when I was married. She did not work. So I was supporting me, her, the two kids. So I was, you know, working my regular job, which was the 40 hours a week. Then I was doing two different security companies on the weekend and at night. And then I was also wrestling on the weekend to make some extra money. Once I got their boss, I was still working all those jobs. But then I ended up doing the security more on the weekends. So it kind of took away from the wrestling because I was making a lot of money and traveling a lot more. And then even when I wasn't traveling with the security, the weekends were with my kids. So because I was with the kids, I didn't have time for the wrestling. Like every now and then, if I had somebody to come with me, my kids would come to the show with me.
2: Right.
1: But then it came to a point in time where I'm like, it's like, I can't take my kids with me on a whole Saturday just to spend at the venue when I should be doing something with them. So then it turned into taking a step away from wrestling for a couple of years to actually spend the time with my kids and actually do stuff with them instead of hanging out at the venue on a Friday, Saturday, Sunday.
3: But, it impacted you pretty good, but it sounds like you overcame that. And I think, you know, other wrestlers have been through that. Let me kind of switch topics for just a quick second. I ask this anytime there's a wrestler on, and I know they probably get bored of it because they get the same questions all the time, but is there a favorite match you were in, win or lose, and that sticks out in your mind? And the second part of that question is, what's a dream match for you that you would die to get in the ring with, pick a wrestler?
1: I'd say probably one of my favorite matches. That's a tough one. I got probably two I could think of off the top of my head. One of them was the first time I won a championship at RWA. It was me and my brother in the main event. He was the champion going into it. And it was at our biggest show of the year. And we beat the absolute crap out of each other. Both bled everywhere. It was just like overall the whole match itself was just awesome. Like we did stuff that we never even tried before we wrestled each other. Like I was doing spring balls, he was hitting me in midair with the spears. Like I was going for 450s in that match. Like that's when I was skinnier, so I could actually do all this stuff.
2: So you mean you didn't follow the aspect of please don't try this at home?
1: Pretty much. Does anybody? Well, one of my other favorite matches were at RWA. It was one of my title defenses. It was probably like my third or fourth year in the business. The main event at our first actual live show at a big venue was sold out. It was like two chains there. And in the main event was me and JT Dunn. And we used to put on some classic matches all the time. We traveled everywhere with each other. So we always had fun. But we went out there and I think we wrestled. It was like 35 minutes, just nonstop, crowd behind it the whole entire time. And I ended up, because I think he beat me the show prior to actually win the title. So then I ended up retaining the title, regaining the title that night at the live show, at our first live show. And I was nervous that whole entire week actually going up to that show. Because I'm like, I've never wrestled in front of this many people before. Usually it's like 20, 30, 40 people. I was like, now we already pre-sold like 175 tickets. We know like a bunch of people said they're going to be at the door waiting. Like, so it was pretty nerve-wracking. But you know, we went out there and no botches in the match. We just put on a banger the whole entire time. And the crowd was behind it and hot at the end. Once they raised my hand, the crowd went insane. And not to mention it was in my hometown of Johnston in Rhode Island. So that was a big plus and definitely added to the emotion at the end of the night.
3: Nice,
2: and
3: nice.
2: I think that says something to the chemistry that you and JT had in the ring as well, that you were able to put on 35 minutes with the crowd. You know, that typical bring them up, drop them back down, bring them back up, drop them back down. And that's the storytelling aspect that I think a lot of people miss nowadays.
1: Yeah, they do. They just want to go out.
2: The story aspect of it is something that's just, another miss. I mean, there's a lot of people that still do it, and you can tell who does because, again, they're able to do that 35, 45 minutes with everybody on the edge of their seats the entire time. Yeah.
0: Well,
3: and who would you want to? Who's your dream opponent? That and would you want to win or lose against them? And how would you want to? Envision. Take us through what that match would be like for you.
1: Yeah. Let's see. Dream opponent. Damn.
0: Come on.
1: that's a tough one to get put on the spot with.
0: Stone Cold.
1: I'm thinking probably Randy Orton.
3: Really?
1: I love his work and just watching.
2: I think that would be actually that would be good though.
3: Yeah. Would you receive every one of his moves? You know, the DDT off the rope and the RKO to finish it off. One or two RKOs to finish you off.
1: Probably two. I definitely think
3: so.
0: Wait.
2: Hold on. Take it with great pride, go in the back and say, thank you, sir.
0: Hold on. You said, hold on. Wait a minute. Wait. Time out, coach. Coach, I'm calling a time out on the ref. So you're saying that two RKOs will put you totally out?
1: Maybe two in the punt. But I would definitely lay down just for the two RKO.
2: Let's just state that now.
0: So shout out to my man RKO. When you come up to Wappingers to the bowling alley, make sure you hit up me and Joey. We'll come and interview you and hang out with you and all of that. So shout out to RKO. So guys, on that note, let Vinny go to work and we'll be right back. Vinny, you can
3: nice to meet you, my man.
1: Nice to meet you. I'll let you guys go now, but we will definitely set up another time where I'm not working and we can actually do this for the full time.
2: Oh, for sure. And I look forward to eventually running into you again for sure.
1: Definitely. We will. Definitely.
0: So, Vinny,
2: make sure that happens somehow, Vinny, some way, even if I got to drive up there.
0: I got 5 minutes left before we cut our break. So tell us where you're going to be this weekend.
1: I will be. Hold on. Let me get the name of the actual place. I know it'll be in Scituate. It's Rhode Island Championship Wrestling. It's one of our. It's like our Rumble show of the year. It's our first show to start off the year. It is. Hold on. I just had it too in my phone, and then I refreshed. It's called No Limits. It will be at the Hills Tavern at 417 Putnam Pike in Tepatchett, Rhode Island. Bell time will be 6 o'clock.
2: There you go.
1: So, guys, I'm not going to be there, but I'm going to be there.
0: So, guys, there you have it from Mr. Saturday Night Delight. Mr. I love him, Vinny. Mr. Saturday Night Delight. Yo, dog, we love you. And we hope we can have you back on in the next month or so. Please hit us up. So, guys, there you have it, Mr. Saturday Night Delight. Mr. Vinny, we love you, dog.
2: Appreciate you. And we'll do this again for sure.
1: Definitely, man. We'll be in touch.
2: Absolutely.
3: Be good.
0: Peace. Commercial break.
3: Cool dude.
2: Listen, I have nothing but good things to say about him since the day we met in New World Wrestling. You know, really that whole roster when we first got up there was an incredible roster.
0: I remember when I wrestled for Jimmy.
2: It was an incredible roster, you know, from Tokyo Monster to, I mean, look at that match when that first night we got in there. It was Tokyo, the main event was Tokyo Monster and Chris Escobar.
0: Right.
2: And they went all over all over that pavilion outside.
0: What?
2: Which is
0: VFW.
2: American Legion Post 85.
0: American Legion. American Legion.
2: But that, I mean, that place, the cards that he had, you know, you had the very first memorial show for his grandfather.
0: We were there.
2: We were on the call for that one. You had Blood and Bones. We were on the call for one of those.
0: We're actually on a call. Time out, coach. We're on a call for all his calls.
2: No, we weren't because we were only there for behind the desk, I think, for three or four shows. And then we left because we had some stuff come up. So we got off the call, but his team took over afterwards and they've done a great job since. I mean, listen, we had a blast up there with the amount of people we've had the opportunity to cross paths with. You know, the House of Pain, Dan the Man, Lucas Chase. We've had the opportunity to cross paths with a lot of good,
0: correct,
2: if not great, independent wrestlers.
0: Correct.
2: And a lot of guys that we've had the opportunity to see other places after that. And it's like we've never stopped talking.
3: Yeah.
2: And that goes back to the respect and the brotherhood aspect. And, as long as you treat guys the way you want to be treated, they're going to treat you the same way.
3: Yeah, I can't reiterate enough how important it is for wrestling fans to go see local performers, because you're going to get pure, from-the-heart wrestling, just all-out, balls-to-the-wall, from opening bell to closing bell. Like, you are going to get hardcore wrestling. Like, I get it. Everybody loves the entertainment of the professional stuff they see on TV, but you will get your juices flowing on these other not lower. That's not the right word, but you know what I mean? These under card, if you will, performances and promotions, because they go all out. They love it. They absolutely love it. And they're going to give everything they got. And you're right there, because it's usually a smaller venue.
2: Well, so now that you actually bring that up, right? Now that you're bringing that up, I'm actually going to, because we talked about it a little bit on, while Vinny was here, about the show coming up next weekend or this weekend coming. Mm-hmm. So just to kind of, when I say they took over pretty quickly with the star power and, the wrestling and stuff like that. I believe this is on top. I don't know if this is on top as of officially, but you have Andrade El Idolo versus Richard Holiday with Big Trouble, Ben Bishop, and Smart Mark Sterling.
3: Let everybody know who Andrade is, because that's a name. They might not.
2: I'm not done with names. That's just the tip.
0: Andrade is from WWE.
2: AEW.
3: former WWE.
0: Former WWE.
2: CMLL, AAA, I believe, at some point. So then you have the ACW National Championship match, Zach Clayton, as seen on Jersey Shore Family Vacation, versus Dante, El Jaguar, Casanova. You have the five-way survival match. Number one contendership for the ACW National Championship match.
3: Here's so what's a survival match? What's a survival match?
2: It's just a, it's a five-way match. As far as that's all the description I have.
3: But typically, what's a survival match? Meaning like last man standing kind of thing? Or
2: just one? It could just be a way like they had, you know, the four corners match. You had the three-way dance stuff. So it's probably just along those lines of just one fall to a finish kind of deal.
3: Okay. No, I'm just trying to throw it out there for folks that might not know, term survival.
2: I don't know unless I'm there in person. And they tell you what it is.
0: We'll be there Saturday.
2: No, we don't know yet. We don't know yet.
0: I'm going to get my tickets.
2: We don't know yet, but
0: I got regular tickets.
2: National Championship number one contenders match. Here's names are going to start flying. Brian Cage, Hammerstone, Flip Gordon, Old Mancer, and a surprise mystery opponent. Now, just look at the star power in that match alone.
3: Yeah.
0: That's going to be
2: Mance Warner, Brian Cage, Hammerstone, and Flip Gordon.
0: I'm the fifth opponent.
2: Then you have the ACW Tag Team Championship Steel Cage War, the final chapter, the now Hail Collins and Vic Delicious ACW Tag Team Champions versus Sent to Slaughter, Danny Moff and Sean Donovan with the guiding light, Josh Chernoff. That match is for sure going to be a contender for match of the year, I would think, because I've seen a lot of their matches throughout Jersey and New York and all over the place. I've seen their matches. I'm excited to see this one. The women's tag team match, Steph DeLander, ACW Women's Champion, and Indy Hartwell versus Vicious Vicky and the debuting Lady Frost. Then you have the ACW Cruiserweight Championship match, Leo Sparrow with Smart Mark Sterling versus the Phoenix GKM versus Limo. I'm not sure. It's an Irish name, so I'm not sure how to pronounce it. I'm probably butchering it.
0: Limo.
2: Then you have the Righteous, Vincent and Dutch with Yosefer versus, or Vincent and Dutch versus Yosefer with, I'm not even going to try to pronounce that name, his manager, and Wrecking Ball Ligurski. If you don't know, all will fall to Wrecking Ball. Then you have Big Trouble Ben Bishop versus the Firework Fox Viner. Then after that, you have Crowbar with Vanessa versus Danny Doring, which is for sure going to be a fantastic match.
0: Correct.
2: Because I've been there for one of their matches in ISPW for the belt, and that match was absolutely insane. I've seen them go one-on-one in person. Now, the highlight of the night, and I think both of these are very well earned and deserved, the MJN Pro Wrestling Hall of Fame gets two inductees on Saturday night. It'll be the Macho Man Randy Savage and the Mad Dog Mike Bell will be going into the Hall of Fame.
0: Shout out to Mike Bell.
2: Which, again, two guys that absolutely deserve it. I mean, again, I believe I read somewhere that, no, maybe I didn't, but there says surprises and more to come. Obviously, card is always subject to change. We know how that works. Plus, Dave LeGrec is going to be there as well. I know Big Sally is supposed to be there.
0: Shout out to Sally.
2: So as I can read who's been confirmed because they've been posting it all over.
3: Mm-hmm.
2: So obviously you have their backstage team. You have Big Sally Graz is going to be there. Joe Clean, Real One. Again, the tag team match, like I said, Crowbar and Danny, the Steel Cage War. I mean, there's a lot of confirmed talent going to be there Saturday night. If you don't Very cool. have your tickets, I highly suggest
0: you go on and buy them.
2: Spending the 40 or 50 bucks, whatever it is, 30 bucks, something like that, on your tickets, because there's no way that you should be missing this show.
3: Sounds unbelievable. And just you know what?
2: That's,
3: you know what?
2: That's the card. That's the card without their world champion on it.
3: It's not too far away. You know, you never know. Maybe I can make it down. I got to just check my calendar.
2: Listen,
0: coming down.
2: Their world champion isn't even on that card right now. And that's not a bad thing. That's not a bad thing at all.
0: Who's their world champion?
2: Killer Cross.
3: Maybe he's the mystery in the five-way.
2: Mystery opponent, or maybe there's going to be a world title match. I don't know. But that card alone is stacked without having to have your world champion on that show. And again, obviously having the world champion on the show would add another layer of star power, but they already put on such good cards that they don't need to have their, you know, their world title defended on every card. And I think that's a tribute to their booking. I believe that's attributed to their storylines. And the fact that they're, even though the world title may not be defended on every card, when it is defended, it's like a special attraction.
3: Nice.
2: The way to me, I think a world title should be, is even if they make an appearance, they don't have to defend that belt on every single card.
0: So Shout out to them. We got to take a 15-minute break. We'll be right back.
2: No, we're not taking a 15-minute break.
0: However many breaks.

0: We are back. We are back.
1: What's going on? Let's talk Backlash.
0: I thought it was fantastic. I enjoyed every single bit of it. I mean, I like the fact it was a 5-match card and done pretty quick. But
1: it was fast.
0: Well, the thought process behind that was, see, what a lot of people didn't catch is the UFC fight was on last night.
1: Oh, that's right. So they want to get it over and done because they knew they were going to lose an audience.
0: Started at 6. They went from 6 to, what was it, like 8:30? Almost 9 o'clock. The fight started at 9.
1: Yeah, they wanted to get it over and done and get out of the way.
0: Well, not even so much that. They didn't want to take time away from their UFC as well.
1: Right, that's what I meant.
0: You know, because I think that was another big thing is they didn't want to take away from their other business venture that they own because they didn't want to lose viewers or money.
1: Correct.
0: So, I thought Backlash was great. I think there's more to come with Jacob and Roman.
1: Oh, yeah.
0: But as of right now, Jacob is suspended indefinitely until they review all the footage and determine how long he'll be suspended for. I think that's got to do with, I don't think it's the fact he's got anything going on. I think now you send him away, you let Roman maybe for a couple of weeks beat some people up or, you know, whatever. Jacob comes back. You know, and you had to use an exposed turnbuckle to beat me. You couldn't beat me on your own, whatever. And I think he doesn't come alone. I think he comes with some backup.
1: I don't think Roman did that on purpose. I think it was desperation. He was just trying to hold on. That's my interpretation. He was just trying to hold on to something to, you know, break up that tongue of death grip. I don't think it was intentional. I think the old Roman, absolutely. The old Roman, you know, the Usos would have been involved and it would have been long and drawn out. So that whole turnbuckle thing, I don't think was intentional. I could be wrong, but it didn't look like it to me. It happened so fast. It wasn't like he sat there and tugged at that turnbuckle.
0: Yeah,
1: it happened so fast.
0: He had to untie that turnbuckle for it to come off.
1: But I didn't see him do that. I think they purposely had it loose.
0: I mean, again, it could be. Who knows?
1: It didn't look intentional to me.
0: It may have not looked intentional, and that's the way they wanted it to look for you. But I do think that that's going to be used.
1: Oh, yeah.
0: As the reason
1: why absolutely.
0: He won. And I think it should be used as the reason why he won.
1: Yep. And I like the Io Sky.
0: Asuka is done. I don't know if she's done, retired, done. I don't know if she's released, done, and they let her pay the angle off. I don't know.
1: I like it, though.
0: I do believe if she's not done, she's going away for a little while.
1: Yeah. Yeah, it definitely appears that she's going to be off of camera for some time. Maybe she's having surgery or something. By the way, I love the whole notebook thing up in front of the mist. That was fantastic. Mm-hmm. Perfectly timed.
0: I think that whole card was done well. I mean, at first I was a little upset that it was El Torito
1: that
0: came out as the midget to help Danhausen, but after I really thought about it, I think it kind of made a lot of sense.
1: Yeah. It did. I liked the way they went back to the box and brought out the rest of them. I thought that was pretty cool.
0: You know what they always say, right? Jim Cornette said it best. If you come out of a box, you're instantly over.
1: Oh yeah.
0: I do think it was a very big, I think it was cool. I mean, I was hoping that when they put him in the box, we were going to get like the real mystery partner.
1: Right. Like Obafemi or somebody like that.
0: I was even thinking maybe Shane.
1: Yeah. That would have been cool.
0: It would have fit because he's got issues with the Miz. Could have been Jelly Roll. You know, there's so many people it could have been, but I'm wondering if they used the midgets not only to play into the gimmick, but maybe potentially the person they had in mind. They couldn't get the deal done.
1: Right, right.
0: I could have even seen CM Punk. Because CM Punk and Danhausen are very good friends. Pepsi Phil, as he calls them. I thoroughly thought that was great because not only did they didn't just throw a random, as I call it, little people wrestler in the ring.
1: Right.
0: They used somebody who's worked for the company, who has had the experience in their rings. And honestly, a lot of people don't realize that not only was that guy El Torito, that was Mascarita Dorada, the little midget wrestler. That's who that is.
1: Yeah. Yeah. So, I liked the match. It came around for me. I was a little disappointed like you were, but then they did a good job at bringing me back, so to speak.
0: Well, they also sold everything. They didn't just like, ha ha, he he, you can't hurt me. They sold. They let him get some spots in. So they really did it the right way.
1: Miz is such the ultimate professional. He was the perfect one of the, I mean, Kip is not, I know nothing wrong with Kip. I think he's fantastic. I just thought the Miz was the perfect partner in that to really, really sell that match.
0: Oh, yeah, for sure. And I think, you know, even there, like I said, there was a lot of partners you could have put in place of, you know, the midget.
1: Right.
0: Or the midget wrestlers. It's called little people. I'm not really sure what you can call them. I would assume micro wrestlers now.
1: I don't think they're as sensitive when it used to be a big thing where people would be offended by the word midget, but let's face it, they're little people, they're midget size, they're micro size.
0: Yeah, I know micro wrestling's a thing. I know there's one that's a midget wrestling federation. It ain't like we're trying to offend anybody. We're just stating what it can be called in numerous different places. That Jacob Fatu match was probably, I mean, that whole match was, that whole card from top to bottom was absolutely fantastic.
1: Really good. You know, the one match that had me, it looked a little rough was the Breaker Rollins match. I thought they were struggling with their timing at the beginning of that match, but they seemed to pull that. They seemed to work through that because it looked a little rough at the beginning and then it came around.
0: That's Rollins' first match in like seven months, they said, or something like that.
1: Yeah. It was a little rough at the beginning, but then they got in the groove and you could see him bring it back.
0: His first match in 2 months or something like that.
1: Yeah. Yeah.
0: He's been gone.
1: But it was good. But it's good. And here's another thing. I really like his ring outfits now versus when he was doing the showman outfits. He looks more badass this way.
0: The showman aspect.
1: Yeah.
0: He is the architect. That's what he is. He's Seth freaking Rollins, but he's the architect.
1: Yeah.
0: You know, the only other way for him to go backwards again is to essentially just basically start coming out like the Shield used to do.
1: Yeah.
0: And I think
1: in all in black,
0: that maybe does happen again.
1: Yeah.
0: you know, I think that that extends through the rivalry with Braun and the Vision. And I think it gets to a point where he kind of is like, you know, the only way I know how to do this besides being the architect is guerrilla warfare, something like that.
1: Right.
0: And I think you see that that Shield gimmick come back. I think you see the, you know, the all black. You might even see the vest again. I don't know.
1: Yeah.
0: I definitely think you may eventually see something like that.
1: Yeah, Breaker though is the future, man. He is so powerful. I like that they got him with Heyman. I think Heyman can refine his mic skills.
0: He hits, you know, the rope 30 miles an hour.
1: Yeah, I mean, he's the total package. He really is. And I love that they got Heyman with him, and I like Heyman to help he's not bad, he's not horrible on the mic. He's decent on the mic. I'd like Heyman to help him with that though. And kind of fine-tune that Steiner voice a little bit.
0: If you remember, and I love the Steiners to death. I love them both, two of my favorite wrestlers. Scott had a promo, but Scott wasn't – he was a great promo guy, but he wasn't top tier, but he could talk. He could draw you in the building. And that's exactly what Braun does. He doesn't have to talk much, but when he does, he draws you into the building.
1: Yeah. No doubt. I love that pairing of, they did it. You know, that was a home run putting him with Paul Heyman. Home run.
0: That whole Vision thing was good. I think it's going to run its course again pretty soon.
1: Yeah. And I think I see that.
0: I think you potentially see Theory break off. Logan will break off. You know, they'll go their own separate ways, but there'll always be that, you know, Vision aspect of it.
1: I think at some point Logan has to break off to shake that stigma of an outsider. Because a lot of fans still feel like, even though he's devoted his time and energy and really honing his craft, I think a lot of fans still think he's just the YouTube guy.
0: You know what? I don't think, and unfortunately, he's never going to shake that. But I've said this time and time again, I think he's proven himself more than once, than twice.
1: Oh, yeah. You know, I accept him now.
0: He took the time to really train and learn the business.
1: Yeah.
0: And I think what people don't like is the fact that he is just so naturally gifted.
1: Yeah.
0: An athletic ability that they consider him an outsider, because I feel like it's one of those, his athletic ability can't be accepted.
1: Yeah,
0: because nobody's supposed to come in from the outside and be that good.
1: Yeah, and I think that he needs a title, but not the title. I think he needs the United States Championship, an Intercontinental belt. Like, I don't see him in the championship. What's that?
0: He was U.S. champion.
1: Yeah, no, that's what I mean. I think they need to go back to that. Like, I think he needs a belt around his waist to really help him shake that final little bit of tarnish off his image.

0: But because he didn't go through NXT, it's going to take them 2 years, 3 years to accept him, even though you see he puts in the effort, he puts in the time, he puts in the work. He's there almost every week, if not every other week.
1: Yep.
0: You know, he's not just showing up or not showing up because he's a part-timer. He has a full-time contract.
1: Yeah, yeah.
0: He's got to be on the road every week.
1: He's getting there. He, you know, like I said, there is still that stigma that he's got to shake. I think he can. I think he will. I know he will. It's just going to take more time.
0: And unfortunately, that sucks because, you know, he is, like I said, he is so good. To me, I think it just sucks that he's stuck with that stigma. You know what I mean?
1: Yeah, he'll shake it. He'll shake it. It's just going to take him longer than normal. That's all.
0: I feel like, yeah, and it's going to. And I think, and I partially blame that. And I'm going to say this, even though it sounds terrible. I do kind of blame the IWC for that. You know, the Internet Wrestling Council. I do kind of blame people like that, that are, oh, my God, he shouldn't be in here. He shouldn't do this. Listen, if you ask any of the vets in WWE and outside the company, a lot of them will tell you Logan Paul is a gifted athlete. He is another one of those one in a million, one in every 2 million people who can just come in and pick the business up and not only pick it up, but understand the storytelling aspect behind it.
1: Yeah.
0: And I think that is, like we said earlier, a lost art. There's not a lot of storytelling in certain aspects. And Logan, not only can he talk, he can wrestle, but he can tell a story.
1: I feel like if there is a little bit of a tarnish on his armor, I think it's just selling more. I think he needs to work on his selling just a little bit more.
0: It could be. It could be. His selling's got to be worked on. But as far as his all-around game, I think it's great. Maybe he could use a little bit more of the technical game. But he's not a technical wrestler.
1: Oh, no. And to your point about gifted, I think the whole universe sees that he's gifted. But I think it's that YouTube, everybody hates him on YouTube. Well, they love hate. It's a love-hate relationship with him on YouTube. And he's got to shake that in the wrestling world.
0: I at first was not a big fan of it because I, again, you know, was like, oh, my God, they're bringing him in. He's dead. And then I seen him wrestle a few times, and I was like, okay, I'm like, he's got it.
1: Yeah, he does.
0: I looked at him, and I was just like, okay, he's got it. You know, he knows what he's doing. He knows what he's looking for. You know, his timing is that, you know, his timing wasn't there at first because it was still, remember, they brought him in and threw him right on the big stage under the bright lights.
1: Oh, yeah. Oh, yeah.
0: He comes in, first program he gets is with LA Knight going into SummerSlam in Cleveland.
1: Yeah, yeah.
0: I mean, I think that was like, it was SummerSlam, and I think his next pay-per-view would have been Survivor Series or the Rumble.
1: I think it was Survivor Series.
0: I don't think he was a part of Survivor Series, but
1: he wasn't in a match in Survivor Series, but I think he debuted, if I remember correctly.
0: He might have debuted, and then he had the Rumble.
1: Correct.
0: And then, because that's when he had that spot with Ricochet, where they collided in the middle of the ring. Again, that's another thing that takes timing on both sides.
1: Absolutely.
0: Him and Ricochet to be able to time that and make that happen. And that wasn't even practiced. They didn't try to practice that before the show. They just kind of went and did it. You know, so that, again, he's got it all now. He understands. He gets it. And, you know, with the veterans they have backstage behind the scenes as producers and agents, you know, like Jason Jordan, Bobby Roode, Petey Williams, Kenny Dykstra, Jamie Noble, Shane Helms, you know, there's, I mean, even look at the general managers of Raw and SmackDown.
1: Yeah.
0: Respectively. They're both former multi-time NWA world champions, Ring of Honor.

0: champions. Nick Aldis is a multi-time TNA Tag Team Champion, Legends Champion, TV Champion, X Division Champion, Global Force Champion, World Champion in TNA. Like, those guys' resumes alone speak for themselves. You got Bobby
1: Roode. He's still in shape.
0: As a producer and as a writer.
1: And he's still in shape. Nick is still in shape, too. Like, that dude.
0: I would love to see Nick come out and do a match. I think it'd be great. Same way, I personally would like to see Adam Pearce come out and do a match, because I think they both still got a little bit. I'm not saying they got a lot, but
1: you would put Adam Pearce over the top if you had him come out and face, I don't know, you have him come out and go nose to nose. Who's he butting heads with? Gunther.
0: For a while.
1: Yeah, like let him come out and butt heads with somebody in the ring, and even have him lose. But he would go in a loss. He would just be over the top as a general manager. Like, right. People would just be goo goo gaga for him. Right. You know.
0: I didn't even realize the time. We've been talking a little too long now. So guys, listen. DM us on Turnbuckles and Stogies Pod on Instagram. Shoot us a message on Facebook. Turnbuckles and Stogies Pod.
1: Cigars.
0: Information for the cigars. And we will see you guys next week with the Cigar Clowns. Be smoking the new stuff. So tune in, check it out, and we'll see you next week. Peace.
1: Peace.
2: 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That's right. We're here to give our veterans a voice. So don't forget to catch the podcast and stay connected with us. Giving our veterans a voice.

0: Good morning. Welcome or welcome back to the Digenix Trend Podcast. Before I start, as usual, I want to give a shout out to MB Radio. Thank you for all that you do. I hope everybody's doing well. So as you can tell, I've yet to figure out a proper transition from thank you MB Radio to my topic. And perhaps, I don't know, it'll always be awkward since each topic is different. But I guess in a way that kind of reflects the Gen X sort of thing, because during the 80s and so on, you know, when we grew up, TV wasn't so well manicured. Like it's so scripted now. Everything is so... either digital, it doesn't have awkward endings, you know, how, and that's why I kind of keep the format the way it is, because it is Gen X. Sometimes I wish I can go back to those days where, you know, it wasn't all HD and you can't see every wrinkle, every hair, every whatever on somebody's face. Anyways, I digress. So today's topic, I think I'm a little bit, off is because, you know, wow, we are here at the holidays again, right? I knew they were coming up. Technically speaking, all you have to do is look at the calendar like, oh, it's October, it's November. Oh my God. So, but I'm a little thrown off. I'm still thrown off that we're in the middle of the holiday season. And so, so today's topic is about, let's make it personal. What do you mean by that, man? What I mean is that, yes, the holiday season, you know, from the commercials and all this, maybe where you live is full of decoration, maybe where you live is that has that small town feel where the lights are sparkling, and maybe you have already put up your holiday decorations. You're planning, you're making preparations for all the holiday activities, and you're rushing from store to store, doing whatever you do for the holidays. And looking for that perfect outfit for the gathering, or, you know, finding the perfect food for whatever you're going to do. And that's great. But for some people, the holiday season is different for countless reasons. For veterans, they can have reasons why. Maybe they're lonely. Maybe because of what they went through isolated them from the family. For civilians, maybe it's because something happened during the holiday season, or they're not with family because of certain reasons. It doesn't matter. I can name a million things, and they can all be reasons why someone that we may be walking past or we personally know may not experience the holiday seasons as or the season as we do. So that's what I mean by let's make it personal, right? Because we would like to think that, or maybe some people deny it, so that way they don't have to go through the actions of actually reaching out to people. In this holiday season, I urge everyone to reach out to those who they care about, who they love, who you love, right? And tell them, and tell them how much you care about them, how much they mean to you. That's what I mean by making it personal. It wouldn't even matter. Wow, this might be a really short podcast, and that's okay too. go spend it, enjoy the holiday season. But what I mean is that text the person who doesn't want to talk, right? When I say make it personal and reach out to that person, it should also we should also take in consideration who they are. Now, if you have an uncle or an aunt or whoever in your family or friend group who, let's say, do not like talking on the phone, don't call them. Be like, hey, what's going on? Happy holidays. You know, they might not find that too amusing. But, you know, if they're okay with text, great. Send them a text. Make it personal. Don't just send the, you know, the cookie cutter, happy holidays. Actually take the time. It doesn't take long to text, or even make it personal. Send them a personalized text and tell them how much you love them, how much you care. And if it's possible, invite them, include them, you know, or give the option and let them choose. That sometimes is enough to be so heartwarming. And that's what some people need, just a little bit, to know that they're not alone. They haven't been forgotten. And they're still in your thoughts. And it's an open invitation. Sort of, I love the movie, the Scrooge, or however, Christmas Story, not Christmas Story. My goodness, there's so many different ways they've titled it. I just can't remember. But when Scrooge's nephew invites him over for Christmas, you know, even though Scrooge told him no, and he would not come, you know, the invitation was open-ended. And not, spoiler alert, Scrooge does finally go to actually accept the invitation and goes to the party. But, you know, invite them. If they choose to come, great. If they don't, great. But nonetheless, at least it's been shown to them that they are welcome, right? Make it personal. Or call the person who finds texts impersonal. Send a card. Do people still do that? Do people still send cards anymore? I know, you know, I think the card thing, I really actually started to hate, not Christmas cards, but these family portraits that people send, you know, mass family portraits to people that really don't have anything personal on it. It's just a picture of the family. That's great for some people. I think they really appreciate it. But I think now it's more digital too. But I'm talking about like the old-fashioned Christmas cards, right? Maybe you don't want to buy a Christmas card because I don't know how much they are now. They're probably astronomical based on everything else. But write a note. Write 2-3 words. I mean, say, hey, whoever you are. I want to wish you happy holidays and to say that I love you and I'm thinking about you. That's it. Drop it off at their mailbox or mail it if you want to. Yeah, stamps are going up too. You know, do whatever it is that you think is within your means and is also personal. Yeah, let's make it personal, because if we make it personal, that comes from the heart and it's real. Whoever is the recipient of that will feel it. I can guarantee it, because we as humans, I'm not saying we all have BS meters, but we definitely all know when something is genuine. At least I do. Most of the people I do have expressed that. So something that's from love, that's from care, can be felt through words, through a text, through a phone call. And that's heartwarming. And that could be the little bit of light that someone might need during this season to give them hope, to maybe not see this world as cold and as disorienting as it could be for them. And that is my message. There's really not much else to say. But I do know that even maybe as an addition to this, even those who are rushing around, who seem happy, right? Maybe they need a little pick me up too. I'm hungry. Guys, I've been up since 2 this morning. Since 2 something this morning. But just do it for everybody. So mainly on what I wanted to start this is for people, like for us to reach out to people who may find a holiday season challenging for whatever reasons they have. But, you know, this should be for everybody. At least that's what I think. I'm not trying to tell you guys what to do, but I think, what a great time, even if it's awkward, right? But the holiday season gives a wide open door for anybody to express, hey, you know, it's holidays, I want to say, you know, but make it personal. Not all of us are great communicators. As you can see, my stomach is growling and I'm tired. What else is new, huh? So, I'm not the greatest of communicators, but I can tell you, that simple to the point expressions of love, you don't have to be a great communicator to do. And man, it feels good. It feels good. It feels good to be a recipient of that. Take the time, make it personal. Remember back in the day, I think AT&T, reach out and touch someone. So my suggestion is reach out and touch somebody with your love. I hope everybody's doing well and enjoying this festive season, and you are surrounded by love and family and joy, not like the superficial happiness, but joy, the divine joy that comes from love, the love of God. So this is going to be a short podcast because I am busy transitioning, but I didn't want to let disruptions not, I didn't want them to disrupt any of my podcasts. So I hope you guys are enjoying this season. Go hug the person you love. Go tell them. Go show them. And I think about you guys all the time. And I think the next time the podcast will be scheduled or I'm recording another one will be almost near New Year's or maybe even past that. So I guess I'll figure it out. So go and enjoy your day and help somebody that you love and care about enjoy theirs too. Show them. Tell them. Don't wait. Don't wait. Okay? And I'll talk to you guys in 2 weeks. Have a blessed day. Bye.
1: Ladies and gentlemen, thank you for tuning in to Military Broadcast Radio. As we wrap up today's show, we want to remind you that the podcast of today's episode will be available right after we go off the air. So if you missed any part of the show or want to listen again, be sure to check it out. And remember, we're here to support and honor our veterans. 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That's right. We're here to give our veterans a voice. So don't forget to catch the podcast and stay connected with us. Giving our veterans a voice.
2: 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And the threats to our nations, they don't sleep. They're watching our every move. Iran, Russia, China, North Korea, ISIS, Al-Qaeda. They may be watching this right now. Our military...

0: if you knew who your father was. We have been honed into a machine of lethal moving parts that you would be wise to avoid if you know what's good for you. We will not be intimidated. We will not back down. We don't want war. But if you want war with the United States of America, there's one thing I can promise you, so help me God. Someone else will raise your sons and daughters.
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0: Welcome to the From Pain to Purpose radio show. I'm your host, Eva Fulton. In this show, we explore the incredible journeys of resilience, healing, and transformation. In each episode, we will sit down with individuals who have faced unimaginable struggles and turned their pain into power, heartbreak into hope, and their challenges into meaningful change and finding new purpose in life. Through candid conversations and inspiring stories, we will uncover how pain, whether emotional, physical, mental, or spiritual, can be the catalyst for profound growth and a deeper sense of purpose. So if you are looking for motivation, insight, and real stories of triumph over adversity, you're in the right place. Let's get started on this journey from pain to purpose. Let's give veterans a voice through Military Broadcast Talk.
1: Hey, good morning, afternoon, evening. Yeah, it's okay. I'm dealing with a headache today. I'm Eva Fulton, your host. Today is March 21st, the year of our Lord, 2026. We're live here in Fayetteville, North Carolina, the day after my birthday. And I tell you, this has been one that's been epic for the books for anyway. You know, it's been an amazing experience. It's been the first time I've set back foot on an Army base and post. I'm supposed to say post, right? We are posts in the Army versus...
2: What's the Air Force? They have
3: a base.
1: Theirs is different. It's different lingo. So anyways, it's been interesting to set foot on a big post that... you know, is interesting to see. The vibe is different, right? It just has a different feel. When I got out in 2000, that was from Germany. And I've been to some Air Force bases since then, but this was a little bit different feel. So on each of my right and left right here, I have Alyssa and Newman and Anna Valancourt.
2: I pronounced it right. Yes.
1: So they are with Project Valkyrie. And yesterday they hosted a Women in the Military Summit. And I haven't, you know, like I said, I haven't gotten into really talking to younger troops and seeing what the vibe is that's different. I think, you know, there's some generational things that I could feel, but I also really appreciate what Project Valkyrie is doing. So I came here in more of my academic role and things because I was really impressed with what Project Valkyrie has been doing on the research side, which, you know, is very, I think, much needed, especially going through my own dissertation experience and how do we help represent the female population, both from the veteran side and from the active duty side that yields, I want to say better results, right? Because if we're not asking the right questions, we're not going to get the right answers that help move the needle in going in the right direction. All right. So who wants to lead?
3: Go ahead, Alyssa. All right. Well, I can introduce myself and I think speak to some of the research side of the house. My name is Alyssa Newman. I am the human performance lead and the research lead for the Valkyrie Project. I would describe myself as a first responder. So I was an EMT and firefighter in my 20s, like late teens, early 20s, and then went the strength coach route and then went the academic route. I have a PhD in exercise science with specific expertise in military performance. And I lead our research initiatives as well as Valkyrie Project training programs, our physical training program. So, that is kind of how I fit into the organization. And really it's been so awesome to like thinking about the research side, right? Women, we know like in the physical training literature have been very underrepresented. the stats are getting better, but it's still only about 30% of like sports science studies include women. A much smaller fraction of that are like specifically only women. And it's even lower on the military side, right? We know women represent about like 18% of the military. And so with a lot of those studies, they're like, oh, we have a very small female contingent. Like only 18% of our population was female. And they're like, okay, well, that's representative. And so that's good. But then it's also like so hard to like getting research funding is so hard, especially with like the funding changes, the changes in funding priorities in the last couple of years. So it's like, okay, it was hard to begin with to get funding to do research on women. It's exponentially harder now. And so we just kind of said, okay, like we don't have the resources to do like the full-fledged, okay, here's our big study, but like we can still generate the data, right? Like we can leverage our platforms, leverage our connections, and we want to hear from active duty women. And so we last year sent out a big survey. We're continuing to build on it every year and to start to get those numbers to say, hey, we need more information on this. This is what we're getting at the ground level, and then push that up to researchers, to like academic partners, and say, hey, we need more information. This is a whole thing.
1: So what is the Valkyrie project and designed to do?
3: I think as it like a whole,
1: because it's a nonprofit.
3: Mm-hmm, it's a nonprofit organization that originally started, I want to say like 2015, and was, it originated. So the founder is a woman named Meg Tucker, and she was a Kiowa pilot in the Army.
1: Okay.
3: And then when they went away from the Kiowa, she had to find a new job, right? And she went into the special operations side of the house. She was psychological operations. And in that space realized that like, oh, there's not resources for women, right? There's like a ton of resources if you're a dude, but not anything like tailored specifically to women to help women succeed. And so the Valkyrie Project originated as like a training program is kind of what it was. She was providing physical training resources for women in special operations. And then in 2023, we got our nonprofit status, and it's really expanded from there outside of just like, okay, let's improve physical training. Cause right, she realized like the gaps are so big, right? It's not just physical training. It's getting the right gear and apparel. It's getting healthcare. It's advocacy. It's policy. It's all these things. And so I really think that like I would describe the origin story of the Valkyrie Project as like the idea of like becoming who you needed when you were younger.
1: Yeah.
3: And so like Meg did that and then sent that forward to a whole bunch of women nationally, right, with the Valkyrie Project. So I would... The short version is that our goal is to empower women across their service life cycle, right? With physical training, physical like health education, advocacy, policy, research, right? We're trying to cover all the bases.
1: For all branches.
3: Mm-hmm.
1: Yeah.
3: Yep.
1: And from what I saw, there was a big focus yesterday on folks. And I would, unless I, you know, missing that takeaway, and that's because they would have the, I want to say the crux of, if it could go wrong, that's the population that has the highest risk versus somebody that's got an administrative position, not that their job isn't important as well, but as, you know, the soft group are going to be the ones who are the most deployable and have to have gear function, physical fitness, diet, all of this, you know, to have all those duckies in a row in order to be able to do their job well.
3: Yeah, I think that it does, and it has leaned a little bit more special operations, but I think largely because that was the origin of it, right?
1: Okay.
3: It started as a more of a resource for women in special operations with Meg. And then Tristan Irwin is the secretary of our board. She was a civil affairs officer here at Fort Bragg. So they were part of, they really kind of got the nonprofit piece of it together. And so it was more directed at women in special operations.
1: Okay.
3: And so that's who,
2: the original target population was.
3: Yeah, we've in the last year had conversations about like, okay, like important group, and we absolutely need to make sure that we're taking care of them, and like women in the conventional force like absolutely need support as well, right? Like it's
1: well, because I experienced a lot of the same issues that they talked about yesterday. Boots not fitting correctly. I remember when I was deployed in Desert Storm, we got our tan boots that were like two sizes too big, men's size, mm-hmm. right? I wear a size 5 in boots, and they gave me a men's size 7. Yeah.
3: Oh boy.
1: he was huge. Flip flopping around, you know, in the sand. It was not easy. Yeah. But a lot of the other gear fit like that too, right? And I love the lady that was there yesterday.
3: Yeah, Catherine
1: was talking about the special gloves, realizing that the glove fitting was not designed to meet a woman's hands. I mean, they were like way, you know, the splatter diagrams that she showed up there of where the sizing was supposed to be and where they were actually was not designed for a woman's hand at all. Like an inch off
3: the
1: pinky.
3: Oh yeah, you're like wearing your dad's gardening gloves.
1: Trying
3: to pick stuff up.
1: Yeah. But I have the same issues. But I, you know, quite frankly, I think I never thought about needing to, you know, just modifying it.
3: Right.
1: Cutting it off and modifying. Mm-hmm. I just didn't, that, because things were always on the go, go, go, you didn't think about making those kinds of changes. And then when you're deployed, you know, you don't have a needle and a thread with you to, you know, do that kind of stuff. But even the other stuff with the plates, you know, when they were talking about getting choked by the flak vest and stuff, and I was like, yep, been there, done that. Mm-hmm.
4: It's like, you don't know what you're missing out on until you see what the possibilities are. So it's like all this new innovation's coming out and you're like, oh, wow. It could be better.
3: Yeah,
4: like,
3: it doesn't have to be this way, guys.
4: Yeah. Yeah.
1: All right. So, Anna?
4: Yeah. I am a longtime military spouse. My husband did 23 years in the Army. I just followed him around everywhere and found that the easiest thing to do was to be a CrossFit coach, because I could bring that all over the world. and then I was like, this isn't enough. Like, I was constantly getting hurt and doing stuff. And I was like, I need a better way to do this. And like, I was in college originally going for psychology. And then I was like, wait, I really like fitness. I never did anything fitness related in high school. Like I totally like revamped everything and went into the exercise science program, got my bachelor's in exercise science. And I was like, oh, strength and conditioning coach. What is this? This is way more science behind this. So we went into that, and then I ended up getting pregnant, and I was like, oh my gosh, I need to know more about this, because no one had any information. There's still really no information, because, you know, it's kind of inhumane to test if a baby can make it through a pregnancy if you do all these things, you know. So it has to be really just like lived experience, and that's kind of what everybody has to go off of. I mean, research is like exploding right now in this field, which is good. But because I was always in military towns, military places, like I was always working with some kind of like military personnel, but then I found like my like most love with like pregnancy and postpartum, because that's what resonated with me. Like being a mom, I moved when I had a 6-week-old baby, and I was like, how do I make friends? Well, we get together at the park and we work out. Like, so we use No Excuse Moms, which is like another nonprofit that is in a lot of like military towns as well. And we started all working out together, and I was like, I can use my expertise here. And so I used my strength and conditioning expertise, went from there. And then we moved to Germany for a while, kind of got out of the game. But then we came back, and I helped open a CrossFit gym at Fort Huachuca, and like got even more hands-on experience. by doing like physical therapy, like bridge into back into CrossFit. And I had a mom's class there that thrived. It was huge. It was so much fun. And then I went to H2F, and that's how I got back into the tactical space, like full time. I built a P3T program that's still being used, for the 82nd Sustainment Brigade. It also is used at Division and, 18 Airborne Corps, for the athletes or tactical athletes. And we've like shown that it has actually made soldiers stronger and than they were before pregnancy, because, and they were scoring between 60 to 100 points above what they were doing pre-pregnancy.
2: Wow.
4: Before they even graduated the year postpartum, from the program. And it's just from using simple science and simple, strength and conditioning programming. And then I got my master's degree in sports psychology while I was there. And I've been working with that ever since. Train people online now and do all the pregnancy and postpartum programming for the Valkyrie Project.
2: But you said P3.
4: P3T.
2: Okay.
4: So, it's the Army's physical fitness program for pregnancy and postpartum.
2: Okay.
4: Yeah. So
2: I don't think when I was active duty, they had a name for that.
4: Yeah. But. So it's almost
5: go walk around for a while.
4: Yeah. That's what it was even when I came in. I was like, this is 2021. And they're like, how can we go to IHOP again and walk the track? Because that's how we think we want to do. But they just didn't have direction. They didn't know what to do.
2: Active duty women?
4: Yeah, the active duty. Okay. And it's a requirement to enroll in P3T by 20 weeks pregnant.
2: Okay.
4: So you are forced into the program, which is great. And so most people don't want to come because they thought it was IHOP and walking the track. And they want to stay with their units and they want to stay with their people. And so like we had to like prove to them like, hey, like this is fun. We can like do stuff. And once they got bought in, like the program grew a ton, but yeah, you're required to be there through your whole pregnancy. And then you come back from your parental leave, which is 3 to 4 months, depending. And then you get to 1 year till your baby turns 1 year to go back to unit PT.
2: Okay.
4: You can opt out if you have medical reasons, at 6 months, like as long as you get medical clearance, you can go back to unit PT at 6 months. Some people do. But now we're finding that they want to stay because they get that continuity of 5 days a week. You're in the gym following the same program. It's not just like a thrown together workout of the day type of thing. And you're progressing and like getting better every day. So we've had really good success.
2: So they feel like it's better than the normal unit PT?
4: Yeah, because it can be sporadic. And then they can't be pulled for like any reason by the unit, unless it's like something really big happening. Like you'll see it here and there, like for a sergeant, like I really need this person today. Mm-hmm. But at least they're still getting 3 days a week at least in.
2: Right.
4: Unlike, you know, sometimes PT gets canceled because you have a range early or like something like that. And it kind of hops around like, oh, we're having Sergeant so-and-so lead PT today. And it's going to be totally different than what we were doing last week. And that like continuity and like progression isn't there for good programming. So they don't see like the gains, you know, that they want to see because they're not following the same kind of programming to get that like continued progression through things. So a lot of people are like, I don't want to leave, or like, maybe I should get pregnant again and like stay there for a while. So like, I'm like, okay.
2: There's consequences to that. Yeah. Like, that's my first response on that one. Don't, a baby does not always serve as a good excuse things.
4: Yeah, I know. I'm like, and the advocacy there is huge because when we first started and like we made it mandatory and like the policy went in place, like a lot of people were like, well, we can pull them for this, or we can do it for that, or we can go bring them back early for this reason or whatever. And it's like this protective policy has actually gone a long ways because they can't be pulled.
2: Well, it makes sense. You know, mm-hmm. So I was active duty with two pregnancies.
1: Mm-hmm. The first one went pretty well. And that was I was at a Hunter Army Airfield in Georgia, and mm-hmm. Actually got to have a civilian doctor because I lived in Savannah.
3: Yeah, so you're far enough out.
1: So I didn't have to go to Fort Stewart for medical care because they did deem me high risk anyway. So I got to go to a civilian doctor when I was active duty back in 94. So it was probably a rarity back then.
3: Yeah, you really were.
1: But then the second pregnancy I had active duty was a very trying one. I had a marginal placenta previa.
3: Oh, yeah.
1: And they airbagged me from Fort Hood to Fort Sam. Mm-hmm. And I spent, I think, 6 weeks antepartum in the old hospital at Fort Sam with a roll around. Phone, it was seriously, it was a roll around payphone that they would plug in. And, you know, you can only imagine, right? That's what they had in the maternity ward. It was horrible.
3: Yeah.
1: And then I spent 6 weeks at home. Mm-hmm. And because if we had moved, I bought a house during the antepartum and then moved and then still delivered 6 weeks early.
3: Oh, wow.
1: Yeah. So my son was born 3 pounds, 6 ounces.
3: Oh, man.
1: Right? 5 pounds, 6 ounces. Maybe it's 5 pounds, 6 ounces.
3: Yeah, so still little.
1: Early, 5 pounds, 6 ounces. Yeah. Mm-hmm. Both of them were very jaundiced, though. So the second one ended up back in the hospital at Fort Hood.
3: Okay.
1: But that was airvac twice. I was airvac back to Fort Sam. Gosh. To deliver the baby because Fort Hood did not have a NICU.
3: They
1: didn't have NICU. Mm-hmm. So they airvac'd me back to Fort Sam to deliver.
3: Yeah.
1: It was a horrible pregnancy. Definitely a horrible pregnancy.
3: Yeah.
1: That's
3: really rough. That's very rough.
1: Fortunately, the other two were after, you know, getting out of the military. So what do you think was, you know, there's a good population yesterday.
3: Oh, yeah.
1: In attendance, but I think y'all had a larger one last year.
3: Mm-hmm.
1: That was a 2-day event, but I saw there were two sergeant majors who were friends that were sitting at the table I was sitting at who were, they're retiring at the end of this month and I think next month, right?
3: Mm-hmm.
1: So I gave them each a copy of my book and said, welcome to the Veteran Club.
3: It's going to be a big day for them really soon. It's a big transition.
1: It is, but it was neat to see that they were getting to have this experience. Mm-hmm. I think probably really just even meeting other veterans, right? Mm-hmm. That they are getting to... it's not about just TAPS. It's, you know, I think it's the transition of things and knowing that they can now own part of the legacy of becoming a voice to help other people.
3: Yeah. Mm-hmm. Yeah. And when veterans use their voice, it really helps others. So, you know, like some like to stay really quiet and like go off into the real world, into the civilian world. And I think it's great that like anyone that's able to bring veterans together and like see that camaraderie again outside of the military is really great. So like you being able to reach out to them is like awesome. Mm-hmm. Like be like, welcome to the club. Like it's about to be a ride.
6: And I think that one of the things that like we scaled down the symposium this year for a number of reasons, but it was like so important to us to still find a way to do that, because I think that community piece is so important, right? For our active duty service members, for our veterans, our retirees, like because the military is such a unique community, like staying connected to that, I think is so, so important. And for like young service members coming up to have somebody to talk to, right? I was talking with Ryan, our photographer, and just like how, because we often have women that are like one of one, one of two, one of three, one of four, like you don't realize how universal your experience is because you don't have anybody to talk to about it. And then you get in these rooms and you're like, oh, I'm having a like extremely normal experience. And right. Mm-hmm. So to like continue to connect to that community and to bring people together, I think is like absolutely drove us to put something in person together, kind of like no matter what.
1: Yeah. I remember there was, I don't know if y'all saw But there was a first sergeant that came into the room.
4: Yes.
1: And
4: he brought one of his junior enlisted. Yes. Mm-hmm. Yes. Mm-hmm. That was huge.
1: Yeah. I heard him telling, what was her name? I don't know. She's a retired lieutenant colonel, the one that was sitting at the table also. She was doing, I don't know all those names. No, I'm sorry.
7: I'm sorry.
1: When I was running around. She was announcing on the show.
4: Oh, okay. Yeah.
1: Anyway, mm-hmm. So he spoke with her and he goes, you know, she's brand new. She's 11 Bravo. Oh,
4: geez,
1: yeah. So she was an 11 Bravo infantry guys. And mm-hmm. He said she's top notch, but I think she doesn't quite feel connected, you know, but yeah. She's definitely wants to be engaged, wants to know the community. He goes, I'm doing my best to help support her. Mm-hmm. I'm getting goosebumps just,
4: yeah,
1: you know, because I felt really empowered that this first sergeant cared that much about her.
4: Yeah,
1: that
4: he reached out. Mm-hmm. Yeah, he's like, nope, she's gonna come, she'll be there. I'm so she needs this community, and he was like invested in her long-term career.
1: Yes.
4: Which is huge.
1: It is huge.
4: See, mm-hmm. Because a lot of those young soldiers, especially female soldiers, they get intimidated sometimes coming to their first post. I saw it a lot because we get a lot of new soldiers when I work for H2F, and they were so intimidated by coming in, and they're like, brag is so big, you know, like
1: it is huge.
4: Yeah, yeah, and finding that little female community to like just give you that little bit more like friendliness and like community to go to, I think that was huge. And like she was so nervous when she came into the door, and she was just so happy to be there by the time she left, and just so like you could see it in her face that I was like, this was good. This is gonna make her want to be in the military that much longer. Mm-hmm. And like, I was like, man, that was a life-changing moment, I think, for her. I mean, I'm only speaking.
1: No, that's awesome. But to have that kind of support, you know,
4: yeah.
1: I feel very fortunate. When I was active duty, I think part of it was the job that I was in as a paralegal in JAG,
4: yeah,
1: that it was a very mixed, you know, it was always very co-ed. Mm-hmm. You know, basic training was at Fort McClellan, but that was all female. But it was when we got to AIT, which was at Fort Ben Harrison and has since closed. But it was co-ed. Mm-hmm. And all of my units have always been very co-ed. I feel very fortunate that I didn't have any issues. I did my motor pool stuff. And, you know, I carried my weight, mm-hmm. you know, but that was important. But I think that is a mindset as well.
4: Yeah.
1: You know?
4: A lot of those A type personalities. And like, that's, I think we see that a lot. Like sometimes it's like, we're here to empower everybody, but mm-hmm. sometimes like they're already going so hard. So now we need to focus on like, how do you recover and how do you like shut off that A type?
7: Yeah.
1: Honestly, exactly.
7: I feel like, and I don't know what, like what your experience is, Anna, but I feel like the more high achieving people I work with, like the people who are like, let's get in and get after it. Like my job becomes less about like, let me tell you what to do. And more like, let me help you keep like, get out of your own way.
4: Yeah.
7: Like,
1: yeah. Or because, relax.
7: Yeah. Or I think just even have perspective, right? Like it's mm-hmm. not even necessarily like relax, but like understanding like unto what are we doing this? Right.
4: Yeah.
7: This is long.
1: Are you doing it for the sake of doing it? Or mm-hmm. is there some,
7: but sometimes like everything feels important. And so you just need somebody to be like, that's actually not important.
1: Right.
7: And to like keep perspective and like understand like who's not, you know, and I feel like sometimes I get like this with my own athletic pursuits that I just get so laser focused on what it is that I'm doing that I just like, I'm like the only answer is to work harder. And I just need somebody to be like, no,
4: yeah.
7: like you can chill and like, remember that this is a long-term thing. And one of the things that I love about military performance is that like, you have to think about, it's not just like, oh, how do I peak for this 4-month block for my sport, right? It's like, how do I perform at a high level for a year, 5 years, 10 years, 20 years? How do we mm-hmm. get you from brand new soldier to like being able to retire on your own terms? Mm-hmm. And that's a much different approach to fitness than like, I need you to be at your best for 2 years.
1: I think that's important. And I also see the aspect of, you know, when I got out, I was like, thank God nobody's telling me to go work anymore. Mm-hmm. You know, yeah. No, there's no work, mm-hmm. right?
4: Yeah.
1: No working out. Mm-hmm. I don't, nobody's telling me to go to PT. And then I was like, I woke up one day and realized you need to tell yourself to go to PT. Mm-hmm. It's okay. Do it for you now. Mm-hmm. And I think there's that difference of giving yourself, I want to say permission, right? Mm-hmm. To own that the military taught me some very foundational things, that it was okay to pick back up again, mm-hmm. and do it for me, not because I was being forced to do it.
4: Mm-hmm. Yeah. Mm-hmm. And that's a big perspective change in like the veteran community. It's like, oh, I'm not being told to do it. So what do I like to do? Because yes. You were training for your job. You were training for a certain fitness test. You were training, you know, to be good at like a few things that pertain to your career to help you
1: or advance. Survival.
4: Or survival. Yeah, yeah, exactly. And now you're like, oh, I have the opportunity to choose what I get to do and like have like wellness goals versus like, you know, job goals. Like, it's a big mind shift I've seen as well. And so like getting them to that point though, where they're mm-hmm. hitting retirement and they're like, I still feel good enough to do this. I'm not broken because of this work, or like literally just bringing the needle back a little bit, because most of the time they're overworking, they're mm-hmm. underfueling, and mm-hmm. they're overthinking everything they're doing. And do their best. And like, now they get the freedom to rest a little bit more. Mm-hmm. And like, if we get a hold of them 10 years into their career or 15 years into their career, they might already have a lot of injuries and like stuff going on. But like, if we can rehab them almost, mm-hmm. like bridge that gap of like these little things that have gone wrong through from jumping out of airplanes or, mm-hmm. you know, some kind of
1: deployment. Car wrecks,
4: you know, like, yeah, just life, mm-hmm. you know, just running every day, all day, mm-hmm. because that's all they knew before. Like, if we can like rehab and find like their, you know, imbalances and stuff mm-hmm. like that, like, it's huge and it's life changing. And it's like, it should be the standard.
7: Yeah, 1,000%. And, you know, even just thinking about, okay, you know, working out after you get out of the military, right? Like, mm-hmm. oh, now you don't have to do this and you get the opportunity to like, to do whatever you want.
4: Yeah.
7: And, you know, like, I think that there's, because with athletes, sometimes they're like, oh, you have to accept the fact that like, you're never going to be as good as you were. Right. Like,
4: yeah,
7: it's a different space. Like it's okay. You're not maybe going to be able to do all the things that you were doing because you're not in that space. You're not training 90 minutes a day, 5 days a week, yeah. or 7 days a week or mm-hmm. whatever. Right. And so I think it's like giving yourself grace to say, okay, that was a past version of me. And I don't actually need, like, that's a different person.
4: Yeah.
7: And I don't need to be comparing myself to a different person. 1,000% easier said than done. Like, and I think that there's like so much education too around like, how do you move well?
4: Mm-hmm.
7: Cause I think you move and people figure it out and they're like, I need you to do this thing. And they find a way to do that thing. And whether or not that's like good and healthy for you to be doing it that way long-term is a different question. Right.
4: Yeah.
7: But to give them that education and like, this is how to move and this is how to feel good in your body. Exactly. And here's permission to explore. Like,
4: yeah,
7: I think that there's so much that doesn't get talked about. That's just like, here's your DD-214. Goodbye. Good luck.
4: Yeah.
1: Yeah.
4: And that pertains a lot to the pregnancy and postpartum. Like, they're high achievers that come into this program and like, they're like, why can't I do what I was doing? I was doing it just fine. And it's like, you can do that, but let's find the important things in mm-hmm. that can support you through this, but you're going to have to not have your old standard that's way up here. And you're going to have to take a year or two to get back up to that. But it's important to do the base level stuff now and like get that flexibility, mobility, like
1: your body changed because of pregnancy. Yeah. And now it's got to do some healing.
4: It has
7: to. You grew a whole human.
4: Give yourself grace. And I, more than anything, I had people coming back like 12 weeks postpartum and they're like, I need to make tape today. And I'm like, no, you don't. You have a year.
7: Yeah.
4: And they're like, no, it's going to go bad. And like, they're so, so worried. And it's like, I get it. I would be worried, you know, if I was in their shoes, I'd be wanting to perform my best. But like the education, like you said, like

0: the 2025 report that was published, what, a month and a half or so ago? So what were the big takeaways, do you think, from your 2025 report?
1: So actually, I think we published that in September of last year. But maybe it's been only more recently floating around, but it's out there. It's available on our website. Shameless plug to go read it. And I think that there was like some encouraging stuff where like, and some of it kind of felt like low hanging fruit, like grooming standards. Like you can now wear your hair in a ponytail so your bun doesn't push your helmet up over your face. Like outstanding. Yeah. We love that. And I think that there are like, you know, H2F has been so huge for on the Army side of the house in terms of improving, I think just access, access to resources. And, but I mean, I think by and large, there are, it's hard to really summarize that in like a short amount of time.
2: Yeah. It does seem like things are trending in the right way, slowly, way more slow than we want it to be.
1: Yes.
2: But there's a lot of positives in that research. So being able to go and look at it and read it and see even like what you can take away from it, but also joining the research and signing up for, like, we talked about the clothing fittings and stuff like that. That's a huge thing to even be a part of, because without people participating, there's less.
1: I think having those numbers are so persuasive. Like we have anecdotes and all those things, but translating those into like, here's some hard numbers, right? That is, for better or for worse, what moves the needle. If you could say, listen, 66% of women report sexual harassment at some point in their career, like, yikes, right? Yeah, and that's just ours. That's not, like, if you look at the larger studies, it's, like, it's been reported up to, like, 90%, which is horrific.
0: Because I think some of it goes into that gray area where there's grooming without, you know, an overt action. I mean, I was reading something on a blog yesterday that there was a sergeant first class who was demoted to an E4 because he did not report the somebody reported something and they made a written statement and then he still withheld the information that to his higher ups. So I think there is some more accountability that is starting to finally come through. And I don't know, you know, how that changed over the years, because I was JAG, right? I was a paralegal.
2: And hear the worst of it.
0: You know, we took those, we took the reports that came in seriously. And I get it. It's about somebody's job. But there was a certain command and discipline when I was in that maybe seems like it's kind of lost its way over the years. And, you know, I think that maybe that's where we're trying to find that shift. How do we instill the command and discipline and not always point out that it's the victim's fault?
1: Right. And I think victim blaming, like, I could, we'll spare you my whole rant, because like that would be the rest of this show, right? Like blaming victims for stuff is so dumb. Don't do it. But I think also, like, and I think that's where the value of community and mentorship and like my own experience, like on the fire department, I was one of two women, right? And so, and we were on different shifts, like we had very different experiences, and there was so much stuff that, like, in hindsight, I wish somebody would have been like, no, that's not normal. That's not normal.
0: Right.
1: You don't, like, this should not be happening to you. Or you like, you just like, for me, I didn't want to, like, I already got so much messaging that like, I didn't belong here. I was supposed to be here. So to like, I didn't want to make any more trouble. Right. So there's just a lot of stuff where you're just like, okay, I'm just going to like deal with this. Because I like, that's the cost of fitting in the space. And so it's like, I think that's such a, murky area. And then again, if you don't know, like, if I mean, I was 19, right? So like when it got, I was started on the fire department, I was a baby. And so to not have, like, I didn't have language to talk about, like, I'm like, this feels wrong, but like maybe this is just, maybe I'm being paranoid, you know? And so like,
0: but, you, but it's the communication factor And then probably not necessarily can you find the words to tell it, right. But who do you tell it to?
1: Exactly. So I think that there's like so much of that too.

0: So being able to like be in community with women and be like, hey, this is happening. And they're like, oh no, like this, when I like started to have conversations about things, like people were like, oh no.
1: Yeah.
0: Oh no.
2: Yeah.
0: And I was like, oh no.
1: And I think the Valkyrie Project does a great job being able to like talk about these topics that no one else is talking about and giving everybody the resources to like know how to report things and like know what's wrong. And it's not just you, and it's not just, you know, you're not alone in this. And like the research that has been done, you know, has really helped move it forward. But like just us having a presence and like having this symposium for women, like I think having it at Bragg is going to really explode because, you know, center of the universe.
2: There's a validation in it.
1: Yeah.
2: One of the takeaways, I did a bunch of screenshots yesterday, was about the women's health. 79% of respondents feel that their healthcare providers have dismissed or not fully acknowledged women's health issues. And then 75 of respondents stated that their providers have never inquired about their life course challenges, including pregnancy, postpartum, perimenopause, menopause, and reproductive health. And I'm gonna say that probably plugs in not just from the active duty side, but then flipping it over into the veteran space as well, because there has been plenty of resources out there, I think, for guys and getting testosterone assistance. But there's not been help for women on, where do we lose? We don't get that same kind of help on perimenopause and menopause.
1: Yeah.
2: There is the estrogen assistance isn't there. We don't have those conversations. You know, here when I was active duty, here's the birth control pills. Here's the birth control pills. And you know, I'm driving through Fayetteville and there's a Planned Parenthood and there's a women's health clinic that you knew that was just another name for Planned Parenthood. And I was like, that's what they want the answer to be. But then we still have to have the dialogue about our own actions and not getting ourselves into trouble because we're so surrounded. I'm speaking from the active duty side, that now that you're surrounded by all the guys. I mean, this even happened when I was in Desert Storm, that we had a couple of females that had some issues. One of them, they got banned to the crab tent. Okay. They got the crab tent. And we all knew it, you know, but all right, it wasn't hard to figure out what they were doing. We have to help ourselves and watch our own actions, but just because you're surrounded by guys doesn't mean that you have to watch your own behaviors.
0: 1,000%.
2: Yeah.
0: 1,000%. And I think that, like, again, like towing that line between, okay, I need to be accountable for what I'm doing. And also, like, that sort of like is like, there's such a fine line between that, like, assigning accountability and like victim blaming to me. That, like, okay, maybe right, I need to make good choices, but also, like, I need to be able to trust the people next to me.
2: Right. But I've got to be part of the solution, not part of the problem to begin with, both male and female.
0: Agreed.
2: Yeah.
0: Agreed.
1: Very much so.
2: So how do we, I mean, if, you know, I know on the VA side, we have, you know, women advocates, you know, that's at the hospital. And I have had to use one to help get assistance before, but that was a special case. And I don't know if they have that active duty to be able to, how does the active duty female communicate that she's not being heard, right?
0: Oof, that's, I think, tough. I will be honest, I'm not as familiar with like the, all the healthcare models within like the active duty, so like TRICARE and all those things. I think so much of it is like at this point, unfortunately, it's educating yourself. It's understanding like what sorts of things to ask. It's how to advocate yourself for yourself. And like, and I'd love to hear your opinions on this too, like being in a medical space right now that like, I think this idea of health literacy that like, okay, I understand what's going on. I understand how to communicate with these doctors. I understand what kind of questions to ask. I understand when to like push back. Cause I think that there's like, you know, women get dismissed, like you're talking about, like women get dismissed all the time. Like I was running those statistics and I was like, this is horrific that like almost 80% of women feel like they are unheard by their doctors. Like, but it's so normal. Right. And, that they're just like, oh, well it's hormones. Here's some birth control. And you're like, you what? Or they're like, oh, that's just,
2: that's
0: getting older. And you're like, stop.
2: And the like, sweats are okay. So, you know, just deal with it. Just deal with it.
0: We were even talking about like all this pelvic floor issue stuff. And we're like, oh, I pee a little bit when I lift. And they're like, oh, just pee before you exercise. And you're like, well, thank you. I didn't think about that.
1: Wow. And I like to not pee.
0: Right. Well, but it's like, no, I do. But it's like, you know, and it's like, okay, thank you for that solution. And they're like, well, here's some Motrin and see you later. Bye. So I think at this point, I think it's like a two-pronged approach. I think for women themselves is understanding your own body and like trusting that your reality is your reality. Like there is, if you feel like something's going on, it probably is. And you need to like push back. And again, easier said than done, but like understanding like what your resources are, understanding like, you know, even not being afraid to say, hey, I hear you and you want to just push off this as something, but there's something going on. What is going to make me feel
1: very
0: good as your patient is if we do further testing. What further testing would you recommend? How do I know that this isn't fine? Like, tell me, like, at what point do you get concerned about what's going on with me? Mm-hmm. And then I think on the flip side, it's so important for providers, both men and women, right? Then like to listen to women, to believe women, and to start more on like how wildly different women can present with medical things like perimenopause, menopause. Like those are such like so specific or like heterogeneous responses like across women that like there's not necessarily good research because I'm having this thing and you're having this thing and you're having this thing and we're all like, you know, going through the same experience, but it looks so different. So that
2: I would think
0: 7 cents on that.
2: Probably the one thing that has saved me, and it took for a long time. It took 18 years for me to get my 100%, but I had very well documented medical files. I had 2 volumes when I got out, but you know, you got to remember I had a really horrific car wreck on my birthday, March 20th, 1992. That I probably could have, should have died from. I mean, seriously, but it's been this mixed blessing in many ways. So very painful over the years, but also, you know, very much a blessing. But when you're active duty, make sure you go to sick call. I'm not saying abuse sick
1: keep
2: call,
1: all your records.
2: But keep a copy of your records. So when you have issues and make sure you get documented. So duty on it, you know. So the line of duty documented everything. I had pictures of my car that, you know, when I finally submitted it with my last claim and said, hey, this was not just some fender bender. This was an MPT'd my car going 55 to 65 miles an hour.
1: That's crazy.
2: They had to use the jaws of life to get me out of my car. My seat folded in half lengthwise. I had 3 pelvic fractures, 2 knee fractures, 2 ankle fractures. It's messed up my back. And, you know, it's been a journey, but it was very well documented. And, you know, that, folks, whether you're male or female, has been one of the things that is very important.
1: Yeah. I would add, like, going back to like, how to get better help is like you said, like make sure everything's documented.
2: Go to therapy. Make sure you go to your physical therapy. Don't cheat yourself.
1: Always get printouts of everything, but also you have to be your own advocate because like, no matter what, like, the system is like overburdened. Most of these doctors that are seeing people now, they're very like overpaneled. And so being your own advocate and being like, okay, so XYZ is happening to me. I'm going to put it in the Google machine. And like, I know Google's not always right. It probably is going to tell you you're dying, but like
0: the second worst case scenario.
1: But like, write down some things and like, write down a journal. Like, okay, on Monday, Tuesday, Wednesday, I had hot flashes, but today I'm cold. You know, like, what did I do differently these days? And like, I've seen that go so much further. Just being your own advocate and being like, oh, I started taking this supplement or I stopped taking this vitamin and this all changed. And like this, and like that gives everybody the proof that you're not crazy. Cause unfortunately, like a lot of it gets brushed off. And if like, if you don't have full documentation, like I go into doctor's appointments, like especially when I was at WOMAC, like I'd go in like with a whole like printout of like, okay, this day was this. Like, I think I need this and this. And it's like, it sucks that you have to be your own researcher, but
2: you
1: like,
2: took your own data.
1: Yeah.
2: You took your own
1: and
2: symptom
1: I got help.
2: List. Like, well, that's important. You know, that's important to help people.
1: Yeah. Like, it's so hard to do, but.
2: So we have a couple of minutes left. Okay. What do you think is the direction for research? And I'm going to caveat that because, you know, even when I was looking at doing my own dissertation, everything was, well, you can't talk to people that are active duty. IRB is not going to prove that. Mm-hmm. So everything was just a roadblock to do that, which means that that I can only focus on the veteran population. Mm-hmm. So I don't know. Do you have any insight in that side of things?
0: Yeah. So actually I was working in, I did work with active duty military as part of my postdoc and then worked with the Army RFC program during my PhD as well. And so there are some extra considerations from the IRB for doing that work, but it is certainly possible, right? There's just a kind of another layer because military members are considered a protected population.
2: Right.
0: There's additional layers of consideration. And so people sometimes don't.
2: Approval from DOD, probably.
0: It depends on the scope of the work.
2: Okay.
0: It depends on the scope of the work and the funding and all those things. So, and then there can be also a lot of challenges, like trying to get into units to do. You can, you know, go establish a relationship with a commander and they're like all about it. And then they leave and then you go like, go sell yourself to the next person. And they're like, I don't think we do research here. And you're like, cool, bye. But I think that that's one of the one of the coolest things about the way that we're doing it is like, we're not a DOD entity. We're not trying to go through an IRB. Like we are taking, you know, we're being very careful and methodical and ethical about our research, but we are, I think it allows us a lot more room to move, right? And so we're able to get stories and to get anecdotes and data. And I think that what we're then able to do is take that and say, okay, go to our academic partners and go to our unit leaders and say, hey, this is a problem. I don't know if you know that this is, but like essentially pilot data, right? I don't know that you know that this is a problem, but this is a real problem, right? And get the people like in the research spaces to be like, hey, this is a problem we need to solve. And then go to that unit and be like, hey, this is a problem to solve. We have people who would like to solve it for you. Like, can we all pretty please work together and make this happen?
2: Has that been received so very well so far, do you think? Or
0: I think that's not something that we've necessarily, like making those connections hasn't been like a huge line of effort for us at this point. But our hope is to be able to do that in the future as we continue to build on our research. And, you know, we are launching our 2026 survey in the coming weeks. And so then we'll be able to like get that longitudinal data and to say, okay, hey, last year this was this and now it's this. And like, okay.
2: So you can just start doing some trend analysis to see is the needle moving in some of these areas
0: or
2: if
0: in which
2: not.
0: Direction, yeah, right? Like, right. Are we getting worse? So I think, and then we can also like, so I think that there's a, yes, let's do the research, but then also we can push that to policymakers and we can say, listen, this is happening.
2: But the gamut's pretty open on the future research, because there's so little research on females. Even when I was doing my literature review, you know, very little research on female veterans, but the most of all the recommendations are like, well, why don't you do some comparisons to female to male, which was still trying to minimize our voices. You know, I thought I was a little disheartened about, oh, let's do a combined approach to compare both. And I get it. You know, there is a need for compare contrast, but then you're, but then if you're looking at the population size, you're getting less females in that population overall that is still minimizing the voice.
0: And then I think it becomes like, how are women different than men as opposed to like, what do women need?
2: Yeah, exactly. So anyways, thank you all for joining and, you know, doing this live and getting to participate this year. Hopefully, you know, I'm welcome back to come back next year to Valkyrie. Y'all are, I think, a phenomenal organization and headed in the right direction to have our voices, you know, from that academic level of things. That's so important. So speaking of academics, Dr. Yost, I think I'm saying her right name right. Sorry, I don't have my little cheat sheet up there on the screen. But Dr. Yost is joining us next Saturday to talk about how to advocate for your child who is facing medical issues. And I think that's going to be pretty important for all kinds of populations, whether you're active duty, veteran, or whatever, civilian. So my daughter actually gave me some permission to even talk about how I was able to help advocate for her medical condition a couple of years ago. So thank you all for joining us, and be blessed, everybody. Join me and Daryl Monday for the Revivalist Radio Show, Genesis chapter 32, as we continue the saga and drama with Jacob and his family. So anyways, y'all have a great day.
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6: 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We got to bless the show before we get started. Let's go. When I was in my mother's womb, I had a calling on my life to do something in the glory of God and marry it like a wife. Commit myself to his word and never be led astray. And when it's all over, when he comes, I'll be glad to see that day in the morning time. All right, welcome to another episode of the Ferrandoze Show right here on the Military Broadcast Radio Network. Thank you for tuning in listening today. As always, we have a very, very impactful show for you here Wednesdays at 4 p.m. Pacific time on the Military Broadcast Radio Network. I appreciate them for allowing me to have my talk shows, my military segments on here. Just a true blessing. Just having a good time, you know. As you can see, I'm on KCA Radio as well. At one point of the show, of the season, I was actually simulcasting both shows together, right? Together at the same time, so I could just do one show, one time, and be done with it. However, that didn't work out as planned, so we are in the works to try to figure out how to reunite both of those shows and maybe, you know, or just keep them separate. Again, thanks for tuning, listening in. I have some PSAs I want to play for you, but before I do that, I just want to shout out to those, again, who are participating and has been listening to the show. I thank you so much for your time, and I pray that these conversations help just kind of soften your hearts to see just what it is to be a human being, right? Because we're veterans. This is a military platform. We have our veteran community, the families, the loved ones, the siblings, the cousins, the whole, that veteran is connected to so many people, right? And then we have those who support veterans in their resources, the patriots who support veterans in their giving of their time, right? So there are so many things going on in the world today that supports that veteran. Now, when you look at a veteran, a person who serves in the military, we are really about maybe less than 2% of the population that serve at any given time in this country. So you got 8 billion plus people on the planet, minus the children and the young adults. So there's a small percentage of us. It's very small. 1 to 2% people actually join the military, give their life to death, and serve this country for whatever reason that the military is a way for them to get their life on track, to get disciplined, whatever, financially stable, whatever that is for that veteran. Sometimes it's God and country, and sometimes it's not always about God and country, right? But for what it takes for a person to give their life, right? That's not a small conversation to have. 1% of the population, right? So thank you for my brothers and sisters at arms. Again, there is so much going on. It is Mental Health Awareness Month. So we're going to touch on some of that, but I got something I want to share with you that I've been up to in my life, right? And so I have the show I'm going to play for you that we do on KCA Radio. It is called The Mailman Segment. The Mailman Segment. And that show is basically about what it is to be a man, what it is to be a male. We got to go back, though. We got to go back to childhood. What was it like growing up as a child, as a son, as a little boy? In your environment, in your culture. And if we tell the truth and really tell the truth of our experiences about life, whether you're Black, White, Asian, Caucasian, Mediterranean, whatever your background is, nationality, race, however you language it, if we really tell the truth, we're not much different. Not different at all, because we're human beings first. And that human experience is so important. But it's also so fragile that it gets fractured early on in life. All right. And so the next few weeks, I've got like 9 episodes that I'm going to share with you as we progress and get you caught up in this conversation of what it is to be a male man. Yes, I'm going to do some talks, you know, but I really want you to hear these conversations of the people and how we talk and what we're sharing of what it is to be a male man. But ladies, you're not left out. In one of these episodes, you're going to see we have a veteran, female veteran, who's helping us speak from her perspective of what it is to be a female woman, right? So we don't generalize conversations. We don't think that we're going to speak for everybody and I'm speaking for the Black community. I'm speaking for Black men. Nope. We don't do that. You get to share your experience, your perception, your perspective, your interpretation freely. It's not right or wrong, good or bad. People want to be heard sometimes. Sometimes that's just all it is, to be heard. And we're creating this space for men because we believe that the male man is responsible. He is the foundation of that family. of that relationship, the male. Now, you can discuss it how you want to discuss it or however you language it, but the male man is responsible for the foundation. You're not the roof. You're not the head of the house in this context. In this context, you're like the foundation of a house. And the foundation of a house, if you understand how important the foundation of a house is, do you know how important that is? It's so important that if that foundation is cracked, it doesn't matter how expensive that house is. It could be $1 million, $3 million home. But if that foundation is found to have a crack or cracks in the foundation, that home can be condemned. And in worst cases, they have to tear that home down so they can go under and fix that foundation. Now, as men, that's us. And sometimes your family, your children, your loved ones are not going to say, oh, Faron, thank you, man. Thank you. Thank you for holding the family together. Pops, thanks, Dad, for holding us together. Sometimes they're not going to say that to you. So you have to have that in within yourself to know that you have done everything that you need to do. You're being who you need to be for your family, for yourself first, so that you can sustain what it is to be that role. If you decide to take on the role of being a father or a parent, because they're not the same. A father and a parent is not the same. Those are two different roles. And so sometimes we grow up as men thinking that, man, my dad, he didn't do this for me. So I'm going to do what my, I'm going to give my children what they, what my dad didn't give me. That might not be the right conversation, because you're putting your concerns on your child. That's not your child's concerns. So back to the foundation. What is the foundation made of? That's what you got to go look at. At a foundation of a home is asphalt, is barbed wire. Like, there's all kind of cement. There's all kind of ingredients that's designed to hold up that house as a foundation. When they drop that architect, that paperwork, blueprint, they got to figure out what capacity can this foundation hold up. They got to calculate all the bedrooms, all the furniture, all the block. Like, they got to calculate all of that. How many people could live in this house? What if there's two families or three families and you got five bedrooms? What if you got six people in each bedroom? Can the foundation hold? Like, they got the sink, the kitchen, the refrigerator. Like, they got to calculate all that in those blueprints and those documents to then know what type of foundation they need to build to hold up that house. So I'm saying this as men, what are our ingredients? What is your ingredients? Is it anger, frustration, upset, disappointment, shame, embarrassment, plus a little bit of happiness and joy and love and patience and caring and kindness mixed with a little bit of attitude and whatever? What's all that? What is that? What shows up when you're under pressure? What comes out of your heart? What are your thoughts when you are under pressure? For me, that's your ingredients. And sometimes we got to go back. And we got to go back and look deep in our hearts and figure out, who am I and how did I get to be this person? And if we tell the truth, sometimes it comes from a lot of different emotional fractures and upsets and disappointments and shames and embarrassment. And you just change and transitions and fears, and I'm not good enough, and I'm not worth it. I'm on my own. I don't belong. My buddy said on the show last night, no one's coming to save me. Like, all of those conversations that we talk to ourselves about ourselves, that we make a decision based off of a past experience. Maybe at the point of a young age where you didn't even understand what your mind was landing on, that you could land on as a 2-year-old child, like I did, that I'm unsafe in relationships. And I'm lost in relationships. Can you imagine landing on that at 2 years old? Not as an experience, but as your identity of who you get to be at 2 years old, is I'm not safe. And you're crying every time your mother picks you up because you feel like you're disconnected from her, because you don't know her no more, because you've been living in your grandparents' house all week. And now you got to go with this lady who's supposed to be your mother. But no, 2 years old, and you land on that as an identity, not just an experience, but as an identity. That who I am is lost in relationships. that who I am is unsafe in relationships. So we all deal with something. I'm willing to bet no one escapes it. We might pretend like everything is cool, but what does your heart say to you? When you're under pressure in life and pressure shows up, what thoughts do you have? And then how do you react to those thoughts? Because the thoughts are going to be there. We have thousands of thoughts all day long. But when you learn that you don't have to become those thoughts, that you don't have to speak those thoughts out of your mouth, that you can actually grab that thought and filter it and be like, yeah, you know what? I don't think I'm going to say that. That's not going to be, I don't think I need to say that out loud. Or not even say that, accept that about yourself as your thoughts and your mind connect together. Like, yeah, you know what, man? You better not do that for Ron because you know you're not good enough. Why would somebody want to be a part of that? You're not even good enough for that. That's how we talk to ourselves when our mouth is closed, that voice. So if around mental health, there's so many dynamics to that label, mental health. You got to be willing to tell the truth to yourself to figure out what that is for you. So I'm going to play this episode. This is one of our first episodes with myself, Charlie, Mr. Walker, and our first guest, Jesse. Jesse is a part of our basketball team, the ABA, the American Basketball Association. We are your Inland Empire Hounds. And I just want to announce that the season is coming up. And guess what? From the year before when we picked them up at 17-3, this past year, we landed in fourth place with 14-6, lost in the playoffs. So we're coming back. We're coming back, and we want you to be a part of it. Whether you're watching us online or you're a business that participates and sponsors one of our programs or one of our platforms or one of our players, we just want to say thank you in advance. You ever been to an arena, basketball gym, the Lakers stadium, Clippers? For those of you in the IE, the 66ers, or wherever you watch this professional sports team, you see all those banners along the wall and up in the stadiums. Yeah, those are the businesses that support that team. They sponsor those teams. We're looking for that same conversation. So if you would like to be a part of the Inland Empire Hounds and sponsor our programs or our conversations that we're up to, that we're bringing to the community, guess what? Your business can be a part of us and brand with us. We'll give you social media posts. We'll give you some posts on the game day. We'll give you website presence and maybe even invite you to come and talk on the radio show for an interview and talk about your business and why you even chose to support your professional ABA basketball team, the Inland Empire Hounds. IEHounds.com and also IEHoundsABA on Instagram. I don't have that up here. I should put that. But yeah, so stay tuned for more information about the Hounds. The season starts for us in mid-October. From mid-October until February, I already got two games scheduled for February 27th and 28th. We're going to Nevada already. We already got them locked in Nevada. So as we're building our schedule this coming season, iehounds.com, check out the website. The website is doing great. In the first 6 months of the build of the website in June till December, we had over 300,000 visits to our website. And since January of 2026, over 100,000, 112,000 plus so far, last I saw, have visited our website. So those are eyeballs that will be on your business. Those are eyeballs that are watching the IE Hounds. They secretly watching. They're trying to see what we're up to. The ABA has 150 to 200 teams across the country. Our division alone has about 18 teams. So we play from San Diego to New Mexico to Arizona to Nevada to Northern California, Central California, and Palmdale. So we cover a wide area. And if at some point we want to go across the country and play teams in Chicago and Texas and so on and so forth. So as we build this platform as a contribution, not just to us, but to the community, because all of our programs are connected to this platform. The basketball is the bonus, right? What are we doing throughout the week? What are we doing with our community? Who are we mentoring in the community with our basketball players? Are our basketball players being mentored? These are grown men chasing that hoop dream. One more shot at a chance to play professional basketball. Or you got an athlete who's coming out of a college who maybe didn't make it to that level to go to college or done with college, and they still are chasing that hoop dream. The ABA is a platform where you can come and play in the ABA, get your stats, make a little change and get seen and maybe go overseas and play overseas if that's your wish, or play for your community and represent your community. That's the power of this ABA basketball team. All right. So thank you for that. Again, we appreciate you for tuning and listening in. I'm just going to bring up the show. I hope you enjoy this. Please listen. Please pay attention and listen. This is one of our first episode, very heartfelt. And the conversation that came after this episode for Jesse and his family, talk about reconciliation and forgiveness and just pure love. Sometimes we don't really see the impact that we have on our families. That's why fathers are so important. As a father, as a mother, those are roles. That's not a person. A father and a mother is not a person. That's a role. That's a man. That was a young boy at one period of time. When we marry one another, male and female, we're marrying another, each other's history. It's not just the person you're marrying, but you're marrying that person's history. And if they're 30 years old, you got 30 years of history between the two of you. 60 years of history. History. The history. That's what you're marrying into, the history. And now what's going on in that person's history? Sometimes we never know until 5, 10, 15 years, 20 years later, and we notice the behavior, but we're like, man, where did that come from? I never thought you could act like that. Well, I act like that because I'm avoiding being embarrassed and shame and disappointment. And I will sabotage this relationship to look good and not look bad at the cost of our relationship failing. But hey, at least I survived, right? Nah, no more. No more of that. No more. No. All right. Thank you for tuning in. I hope you enjoyed this conversation here. This for me is just truly a blessing to be able to present to you the Ferran Dozier Show, the male man segment right here. Welcome to the Ferran Dozier Show on KCAA Radio, 106.5 FM, 1050 AM. 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We got to bless the show before we get started. Let's go. When I was in my mother's womb, I had a calling on my life to do something in the glory of God and marry it like a wife. Commit myself to his word and never be led astray. And when it's all over, when he comes, I'll be glad to see that day in the morning time. 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Also, we got an app, too. So if you're on an Apple or iOS, go and download that app, and you can catch us there. Whenever you need to, right? Plus, there are other shows on the network as well, so make sure you check out my teammates, right? All times of the day, all times of the night, you can find something to listen to here at KCA Radio. All right, this week, we're into a special edition of the Ferran Dozier Show. This conversation is near and dear to my heart because I am a male. I am a male, and the things that I had to go back and rediscover and relearn at age 40, right? And so today I have my colleagues, my counterparts, my teammates, and we're all going to join in together and chime in just about what it is to be a male, right? And you can look in the world, and the world has all these opinions, all these different sayings, and what a man can't be or what a man got to do or all these things, right? So we don't generalize conversations because I can't speak for these gentlemen here. They can only share from their own personal life experience. But guess what? The principles that we use are for the same story. You can unravel your story, your ideas about yourself in the same principles that we're going to be speaking from. But you got to be willing. Now, you can listen to us and it could sound good for us and not for you because that could be conceptual. Sometimes we listen to things in life that sound good, but I can't do that. That sounds good for them. And you may not even say that out loud. You might be thinking that. But what is it that has your thoughts think that you can't have this kind of conversation and be open and share? It takes something. It takes a level of courage that you may have, but not in the area, because this could be very uncomfortable for some of us. right? And so we're willing to put our life here on the line, put our life on the court. We're not going to sit in the stands and say, "What if I was you, I would do this. If I was that was me, I would have did this." No, we're not going to be in the stands, and we're not going to be in the bench either, because some people live their life on the bench waiting for somebody to put them in the game of life. So we are here choosing to be on the court of life and discuss what it is to be a male. So I hope you enjoy. I hope you tune in for more of these series, because we are coming back every week, Tuesdays at 6 p.m., right? And so for those of you that are new to this hour, again, I'm Ferran Dozier. I was actually on Sunday nights at 8 p.m., but we moved the show back to my original spot, which is Tuesdays at 6 p.m. So for these type of conversations. So I'm not here by myself. I'm going to introduce my guests and also the other gentlemen that are here. But before I do that, shouts out to the Inland Empire Hounds, your Inland Empire Hounds ABA basketball, professional basketball team. The regular season has come to an end, and we made it to third place in the division. So this coming weekend, looks like Sunday at 4 p.m., we are in the playoffs, competing with the number two team, the Mob, Mind Over Basketball. Mm-hmm. New team this season, their first season this year, came out strong. We're tied for the record for this season. They beat us first, and then we beat them. And so now we're going to see who is Winnego. Winnego in the playoffs. All right, so shouts out to the Inland Empire Hounds. Make sure you go to iehounds.com. If you didn't get a chance to check us out this season, you know, we'll be in the off season developing, getting more community relationships, building the team, building the brand, and hopefully by next season, you'll catch some interest and come and hang out with us at a few games. All right, I'm gonna go from far left for me. I met Mr. Walker. He's not new to the station. If you've probably seen him on a couple of interviews, if you've been watching some of the archives or listening to some of the archives, I have been blessed to meet this gentleman. From a different age bracket, a different background, but we were able to connect, introduced by a mutual friend, and we just hit it off. And the ability for us to communicate in this different generational conversations, because he's a little bit older than I am. Finally, I'm not the oldest guy. But Mr. Walker, man, you're not brand new here, man. Introduce yourself. Give him some background.
7: Yes, I'm Willie Walker, Sr., CEO of 777 nonprofit organization here in the IE. And like you said, the feelings are mutual, sir. I mean, you may not be in the same age bracket, but you have an old soul.
6: Thank you. You know. Yes, all sir. Right. Thank you so much for that. To my gentlemen here, we just got introduced again. I've been blessed to meet these gentlemen. Charlie was here just a couple of weeks ago sharing his story and what he's up to in the community. Mr.
8: Charlie Pagan, I'm actually the corporate marketing for a hotel chain, and I obviously work a lot with the homeless community, so I'm very proactive, involved with the different aspects of homeless programs and agencies and so on and so forth.
6: Thank you, thank you. And this next gentleman here next to me, we are not strangers. I was blessed to meet Jesse, before I took over the Inland Empire Hounds last year as a company we did, Jesse was providing free tacos at every game, just about. And so I went, my other team, the Ventura County Orcas, we went to go play the Hounds, and Jesse was there with his wife, man, serving up free tacos, taking donations. And so when we took over the team, I was like, look, man, I know it's challenging, but I'm going to do the best I can to help you provide some money for these foods so that you can not take the burden on for yourself, right? So we were in the community. Shouts out to Angelica and Donovan, who helped us one of those games, the first game of the season, November 28th, and we were able to get some money together and allowed him to cook, provide food for our players, the staff, and then the away team. That's part of the hospitality that most ABA teams provide, water, and a meal, if you can, for the competing team. So, Jesse, man, introduce yourself. Don't give it all away yet. Just introduce yourself a little and let them know who you are, man.
9: Hey, thank you, man. Thank you for having me here. My name is Jesse. I'm the owner of Crazy for Tacos. And, yeah, it's just an honor to be, you know, and collaboration and giving back to the community. Yeah, the what you said last year, that was coming out of pocket. But you know what? I learned to do it out of my heart. Mm-hmm. You know what I mean? Mm-hmm. So it's like, yeah, it is hard, but you know what? Nothing is impossible. Yeah. You know what I mean? And this collaboration right here is going to be successful.
8: Yeah.
9: You know what I mean? And once again, my wife has been helping me out, Stephanie, and you know, just like you said, I won't give it all.
6: Yeah, yeah,
9: you
6: know yeah. I mean? Yeah,
9: it's
6: no,
9: just a little intro.
6: Yeah, you know I mean? Yeah, yeah.
9: I gotta, hey, I gotta get comfortable.
6: Test the mic. You know, good? You good?
9: It's natural.
6: You good? You good? All right. We're gonna play some PSAs. This is my personal work here. Sickle cell trait awareness. I've been blessed to have an organization where we advocate for sickle cell trait in the community. I collapsed in the military, almost died from what they call sickle cell trait exertion with rhabdomyolysis. And God allowed me to discover my what's next in that and dealing with, again, what it is, my identity. And we're gonna touch on some of these conversations tonight, but for me, it was my identity. It was lost, it was trapped in that camouflage and that rank. And when that uniform was done, who was Faron? I have no idea. And so, getting back on track and allowing God to again minister to me and show me that no, I gave you that inherited gene in your mother's womb, right? So the military was just part of the conversation that I needed you to go through to get molded and experience all that. And now I use that experience to advocate and share, right? So we're gonna play one of the PSAs here, and then we'll come back and just get right into. Jesse is our special guest tonight, so he's open and willing to share his story. Yep. And then we're going to just go through some of these conversations of what it takes or what is it for a man, like the ingredients of being a man, right? And I believe we all have some perception or interpretation or perspective of what that looks like. And we hope that you that are listening, males, females, men, women, you could be the fly on the wall. We want you to listen too, because at some point, this conversation is going to cross over into what our relationship with women, right? So women, you're not excluded, but we're speaking to the hearts of our men today. And we just thank you for listening in to KCA Radio 106.5 FM, 10:50 AM. 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

0: 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Let's go real quick. Mr. Walker, when you heard the first little few bars of that song, man, what comes to mind when you hear joy and pain?
1: Turning some corners and enjoying my teenage life. So,
0: yeah. He said, turning some corners.
1: Yeah, turning some corners.
0: Like I said, with the diamond in the back and the sun rooftop.
1: That was kicking back. Yeah. Growing up in that joy, the joy and pain.
0: The joy and pain.
1: And that's what you understand when manhood really kicks in.
0: Charlie, what's the first few bars of that song for you?
2: I'll tell you, I can relate to that, man. Yeah. You know, I'm an old timer too. I know the song, I know the lyrics. And let me tell you, when it was playing, man, I was just going back to those days, you know, when I was hanging out, you know, doing my thing. Yeah, let me tell you, it's definitely brings back, it's going to usher into the subject that we're going to get into, because it does a lot of pain, man. Yeah. A lot of pain, a lot of stuff going on there. So,
0: no doubt.
2: Yeah, definitely.
0: Jesse, what you got, man? I heard you over here snapping your fingers.
3: Yeah, I was over here jamming because, you know, where I saw myself playing baseball. I mean, right down the park, you know what I mean? And the OGs over there, you know what I mean? And just chilling, but just how it says, the main concept of where we're speaking of the pain behind what made the character of today. Yeah. You know what I mean? And yeah, it's a very strong a theme that we're gonna talk about. Yeah. And man, wow. But yeah, I saw
0: you snapping your finger.
3: Yeah, I was grooving.
0: For me, man, it takes me right back to my dad, man. Those childhood days, man, hanging out with my dad. My dad had a Volkswagen Bug off the showroom floor. Then he had this powder blue Cougar with a vinyl top. And he would sneak all of us into the drive-in theater, me and my cousins, man. And I'd be on the base of the floor, man. They would count bodies, how many in the car. So all the little ones would be tucked underneath the seat, and I'd be under the glove box right there on the footboard, man.
2: Wow.
0: Those are the songs that remind me of my dad. And I choose music like this because music marks a place in time. It is a soundtrack to our life, man. And sometimes just that music can connect people, as you just heard, ladies and gentlemen, of what those songs do for us and bring back those memories, right? So thank you for listening in. Jesse, let's get right into it, man. I want to ask you, you know, when I invited you to be a part of this conversation, you know, what was the first thing that came to mind about being a male?
3: Wow. That's a big, big subject. Especially not having one in the life. You know what I mean? How I say, like, wow, that's a tough subject because, you know what I mean? Especially when you don't have that role model, you know? Or if you have that role model, it's not what you expect.
0: Yeah.
3: You know? So it's like, I never grew up how to treat a woman. Mm-hmm. You know what I mean? So I had to learn on my own, and things through that pain. Like, I remember my pops got my mom. Hey, I need you. He was all tipsy, you know what I mean? Mm-hmm. And he's like, hey, Lola, I need some food. Mm-hmm. You know what I mean? And I'm across the street in the hall in my room, and my pops is coming across. I cover myself up. And I'm like, he's like, come on, I'm gonna show you how to cook, because I had no idea, bro. Yeah. I'm just a little kid. And I cooked some huevos con chorizo, right? And thanks to that, hit him the head and all that, he's like, I'm gonna show you how to cook. So just in case if you get married with a woman and you don't know how to cook, you don't die of hunger.
0: No doubt.
3: And I'm and I'm like, you know what, look at me right now, I'm a certified chef, you know, but yeah, there's been some struggles, brother, like, you know, not having that male figure, you know what I mean?
0: I appreciate that. We're going to dance on that for a second as well. Yeah. Mr. Walker, man, he mentioned childhood, father, sometimes absent father. Child's perception, not really understanding what it is to be a father as a role. We think a father as a person, but a father is not a person. A father is a role, right? So in your mind, in your heart, what comes to mind for that?
1: Well, as he was talking, because my father taught me the same way. I mean, he was a hands-on, you know, so, and the hands-on were just that, hands-on. He was not a communicator verbally. So, but he believed that he would show you one time, and after that, you need to get it.
0: Yeah.
1: You know, and but that, you may not understand it as you're growing up, but as your life progresses and you go through your puberty and into manhood, then you find out that the old man was right, you know, about how to deal with your circumstances and don't complain, you know, get up and make it happen. That's how I was raised.
0: Yeah.
2: You know, it's interesting you bring that up, and he is absolutely correct. You know, like for me, you know, what it is to be a man for

0: the provisions, but now you're ready to step your game up, right? So of course we had to make that decision, right? And so for me, that was the pivotal point of my life in terms of transitioning into some form of independence, growing into becoming, you know, from a teenager into going into the world and adapting on how to become a man.
1: Yeah.
0: Does that make sense?
1: Yeah.
0: Okay. So I'll leave it at that one.
1: Yeah. For me, my parents weren't married. And so I'm a 70s baby. And so my dad was there for sure the first 7 years. And then they had a conversation and like an ultimatum. So he chose his lifestyle. So as you mentioned about growing up and cooking, bro, I wish. I wish that I could cook. I didn't get that from my side, my parents. I got more of the cleaning, but the food, as you said, because when I did get married, I could cook. And sometimes that was used against me to control.
2: I get that. You get that? Yeah,
1: so,
2: yeah.
1: So I know that you can't cook, so then you can't cook, then I'm going to take that away. So I'm starving, bro. I'm panicking.
2: Okay. No, right? I get it.
1: And so that, me, I wish, to this day, I wish that I do enough to survive, but I still have that in my mind that, man, I didn't really learn how to cook. And even being a latchkey kid, it was like, don't turn the oven on, don't. So even that still rings in my head.
2: Yeah, you'll be like, no, I'm not going to do it because I'm going to get it.
1: Right? So back to you. You are a special guest tonight.
2: Okay.
1: You mentioned your father there, but still something missing for you. What do you think, looking back, was missing? Even though he was there, but there was still something going on with you. What was going on? Okay. Get into the mic.
2: Okay, look, financial-wise, it was there. Mm-hmm. You know what I mean? Emotionally, dead.
1: Yeah.
2: You know, I'll see him whenever I see him. You know, mom was the one involved. You know what I mean?
1: Yeah.
2: For all the women out there that you guys are alone, you guys are doing it, hey, you know? But yeah, our main focus is us, you know what I mean? Or I, you know what I mean? Yeah, it was kind of rough, you know what I mean? I'm the oldest of four.
1: Okay.
2: It's me, my brother Abraham, my sister Jocelyn, my sister Adali. Me and my brother were 7 years apart. And so I grew up by myself, you know what I mean? And how I said, the role model was just a role, not a model. You know what I mean?
3: Yeah.
2: He was my hero. I wanted to be like dad. You know what I mean? I wanted to have the Lolos. I wanted to have the GTO. You know what I mean? Yeah. And I wanted to have that drag racing. You know what I mean? I wanted to be just like him, but I wanted to get it, you know, the other kind of way, the easy way. And at the end of the day, it's like, come on, I'm cool, you know?
1: I appreciate you pointing that out because that's really why we're here.
3: Yeah.
1: Because what's missing is, as far as us as men, is that emotional part of the development that our children, male, female children need from us, right? So he described it perfectly as we get into the ingredients of what it is to be a male. I think Charlie, you even mentioned it too. It's like sometimes we got to give the role of a father some compassion and not the label as the person, because what if they didn't get that from their own environment, right? So now we got to be able to peel off these layers sometimes and be like, well, man, if my dad was this way, I wonder what was life like for him.
3: Right.
1: But as children, we don't see that in the when you're in the midst of it, when you're dealing with it at as young age, you don't see that because, like you said, all we want is our parents' time. We don't care about your money. They don't care about where you at, the cars. They want to know, where's mom and dad? And dad, where are you at? Because I want your time.
0: And, and also, just to make a point, and that's a great point. Okay. Mm-hmm. Excellent point. You know, generation to generation, you know, cultural and that kind of stuff. You know, for me, you know, I mean, I love my dad. He was a good dad. Okay. Work, you know, hard, that kind of stuff. But, We were close, but then we were distanced.
1: Yeah.
0: Okay. The distance was that I desired the support part of it. you know, when you play sports or things like that. Mm-hmm. I'd like to see your dad, you know, kind of come and watch you play, cheer you on, that kind of stuff. My dad was a man who valued family, valued kids.

0: work. But at the same token, he was the type of person that alienated himself, you know, in that sense. Yeah. You know, there wasn't like an emotional detachment per se. But then at the same token, I understood where that was coming from. Yeah. So, you know, when you now become a father, right? Because, you know, obviously I became a dad and, you know, two kids. And so I know this is going to, I'm going to speak from the heart, man, you know, sometimes you just say, I'm not going to do that.
1: Yeah.
0: I'm not going to do that. I'm going to be at all my kids' game.
1: Right.
0: I'm going to be the first guy cheering.
1: Yeah.
0: I'm going to be the guy they want to kick me out because I'm cheering for my kid. Yo, kick me out. I don't really care. Okay. And if I'm, you know what I'm saying?
1: Yeah,
0: so,
1: yeah, yeah.
0: So, you know, so there's that detachment, but then as you get older, as you're, shape and molding yourself into becoming a man, okay, because there are different variations of that, right? You got the do's and the do's, you're not going to do this, and I'm going to do that, right? So for me, it was great dad, so on and so forth, but he wasn't really there, okay? He wasn't there for me. Hell, I don't even remember if he went to my graduation.
1: Yeah.
0: You follow where I'm coming from? So here I am at my age, you know, 68 years old, and I can reflect back, and there's a pain.
1: Yeah.
0: You know, there's that, oh, man, I wish. And then now that I have my son, sometimes I want to be vicariously living through him to make up for something that maybe I haven't even let go.
1: Yeah.
0: I'm still holding on to.
1: Wow. Thank you.
2: Yes,
1: Mr. Walker.
2: Even when you say it about on the sports thing, my father, I remember him if he came to one game, you know, and then later on, much later on down the road, I might add, when I was in my 30s and where I really understood my father. And when you're saying about, I can count on one hand when I was growing up that my father told me he loved me. That was not his thing. You know, he told me he loved me more in my 30s in a prison setting than he did when I was on the streets.
0: Wow.
2: So I can definitely identify to what you're saying, but see what we as men hopefully come to understand is, like you said, when we have our own sons, and unfortunately I have two sons and three grandsons, that I want to be a better father. And I learned that from my father, that he can only give you what he knows.
1: Mm-hmm.
2: And that's why we're involved in this conversation,
1: right,
2: to bring those things out on the table.
1: Right.
2: And just like you said, speaking the truth. I mean, the truth is the truth. It's going to withstand the acid test and the light. And my father was a hard old man who understand nothing but get it done.
1: When you say the truth, and when I say it, I hear my mom, right? And my mom was, you know, she talks about what truth. And that's what we have to understand. We all have our own individual truth, but then there's the truth.
3: Mm-hmm.
1: So what I had to learn was what I went through in my life, and I reflect on my dad and what I saw and how I felt and who I became and how I behave. Yeah, it's my truth, but it's not the truth.
3: Right. Mm-hmm.
1: And then being able to go back to my dad and be like, hey, man, you know what? I made up some stories about you that I realized that was not the truth about you. So can you please tell me, what was it like growing up in your environment? Tell me. So when I heard my dad share, I was like, well, no wonder.
3: No wonder
1: you act like that. Because you grew up in the generation of my grandfather who was 8, 9 years old post-slavery, who hated white people.
3: Right.
1: So he passed that indirectly to his children. I'm going to teach you how to be independent so you can depend on a white man. Now that's from a child who grew up in that environment. Of course, that's what he has in him.
3: Mm-hmm.
1: But what he didn't see was, my grandfather didn't see was, sometimes we also plant those negative seeds at the same time by trying to protect the child from what we went through.
0: Right.
1: So now my dad grows up thinking he's racist, hating white people, and has no idea 60 years till he discovered that.
0: Right.
1: And he was 69 when he passed.
0: Wow.
1: So sometimes as fathers, the role, because we carry what our past experiences are, we try to either live through our children, or my concerns are now my child's concerns. So I don't want you to go through what I went through, but then that's not my life.
3: Yeah.
1: Mm-hmm. And it's hard for a father or a dad when you're in the mind frame of being a protector.
0: Yeah.
1: Anything with that, Jesse?
4: You're enabling that person. Come on, put to the mic. Yeah, you're enabling that person to develop, you know, like the interaction with them. Mm-hmm. I could piggyback on that. And also, you know, what you said right now in a prison cell, like, yeah, like I was in prison and it's like, that would be like, hey, you don't do this, don't do that, don't do this. Hey, bro, you were in prison, bro. You came out of prison and I had no idea who you were. You know what I mean? Because he was skinny, like, you know. And when he came out, he talked to me about God. My dad talked to me about God. I'm like, what? Yeah. You know, he sent me a letter. Hey, you know what? Woo-woo-woo. I'm over here. Sa-sa-sa. I was like, okay. But hey, you were actually my role model. You were actually my you know, my God. And just how you said, you know what I mean? Like back in the days, there was not I love you, son. Mm-hmm. Because my dad told me that. He's like, hey, I'm like, hey, I love you, pops. I love you, apa, te quiero. Okay. Like that, plain and simple, like, okay, okay. Okay. I was like, orale, that's cool. And then, like, lately, it's like, hey, how are you, dad? You know what I mean? I should reach out to him, you know, even though whatever, we have differences.
1: Yeah.
4: I'm like, hey, what's up, pops? How you doing? Mm-hmm. Hey, you know, my dad would tell me, if you want to see me, you have to come look for me. I'm not going to call you.
1: Wow.
4: Like the old school.
1: The old school way.
4: Yeah, the old school way.
1: I'm the parent. You're the child.
4: Yeah. So I'm like, hey, dad, why you don't pick up the phone and give me a call? You know, see how I'm doing. Like there's, you know,
1: yeah.
4: I had my little, you know, and I had to tell him, hey, pops, I'm in the hospital, pops. This happened to me.
1: Yeah.
4: Oh, well, why are you doing that? You used to do that and then some. You know what I mean?
5: Yeah.
4: Like, so, well, yeah, like how I said, to all the people out there hearing now, you know what I mean? Like, I myself, I try not to enable my kids or protect them, how you said. Yes. Once again, protect them from the things that I went through or my dad went through or my grandpa went through.
1: Yeah.
4: Hey, I'm a new person. I am my man. I want to develop that communication and... Yeah. You know what, mijo? If you make a mistake, oh well.
1: Yeah.
4: Hey, clean your knees, get up, and keep it pushing.
1: Yeah.
4: Because if not, you know, you're gonna end up in jail, prison, dead, whatever, or in the streets.
1: And it's a real concern for a father. You know what I mean? Like that's what us as children, we don't see it. Again, perception wise, we don't see it
5: as
1: a love and concern, mm-hmm. but it becomes a space of rebellion. Mm-hmm. And that's what parents, as a father, I didn't learn till you know my daughters were in their late teens,
5: right,
1: I was able
5: to
1: make those corrections in their late teens. But then you look at the damage that had occurred up until that time. So what if you don't make that correction with your child until their 30s or 40s?
4: Yeah.
1: And then we're dealing with that.
2: But see, just like you're saying, with that Q&A, I mean,
5: right.
2: I didn't have no Q&A with my father.
5: You don't Q&A. No. You don't Q&A your dad.
2: It's just like what my brother was saying about
5: you don't Q&A your dad.
2: I asked him when I was in my 30s, why did you come to my games? He said, man, I got to work.
5: Right.
2: Your games were at 2 and 3 o'clock. I have to work.
1: Yeah.
2: And then it kicked in that it makes sense now. Yeah. But him explaining that as you were growing up, that was not his thing. He said, I'm not explaining nothing to you. You don't have no vote in here. We're not democratic. This is this is do as I say it.
5: Yeah. And remember it's a generational thing, mm-hmm. right? You know, like with my dad, one thing I noticed, he's a very prideful man.
1: Yeah.
5: Okay. Mm-hmm. I mean, I shared something with you last week, right? Very, very quickly, right? I'm the only one in my family who's ever really saw my dad break down. Okay. I mean emotionally break down. Okay. The reason why he broke down was because, and remember I told you my first bear, okay, you know, not knowing that I already had one, I guzzled it down. He's looking at me like, are you sure you have a bear? No. Yeah, right. You know what I mean? I mean, by the time he looked, it was already gone. You know what I mean? But this was an intimate moment with me and my dad, right? You know, I kind of worked with him and I think it was like a summer thing. Anyway, the point is that, you know, we were having lunch together, right? And, you know, cracked the bear, boom, boom, boom. And, you know, that was, for me, it was like, wow, you know, like, what do I do? But all of a sudden, he starts opening up about his father and all the things that his dad did to him.
0: Okay. You know what I'm saying? And the anger that came out of my dad's heart. Okay. Mm-hmm. I mean, it really freaked me out because I didn't know what to do. And then he just started pouring out and just crying. I mean, this man cried and I'm like, well, like, do I put my hands around him? Like, what do I do?
2: Now, you know, how old were you then, though?
0: I was young. I was probably about 13 years old, 14 mm-hmm. years old. So, you know, I put my hands around, okay, daddy, no problem, you know, whatever. So then, or sonny dude, man, you know, it's like, wipes his eye, no big deal, goes into that macho mentality. And then he looks at me, and then he said,
2: regroup.
0: Yeah, he regrouped, man. And then he says, okay, time's up, lunch is over.
2: Yeah.
0: He said, do me a favor, don't you ever. Mm-hmm. By the way, I'm broadcasting them. May you rest in peace.
1: Yeah.
0: Don't you ever, ever tell anyone what you just witnessed.
1: Yeah.
0: Mm-hmm. Now, why do I bring that up? Yeah. Because think about it, man. I was just a child.
1: Exactly.
0: I didn't know how to deal with that. Yeah. How do you process that, right? But I learned something as a man mm-hmm. from that. You follow mm-hmm. me?
1: Okay.
0: And what I learned from that is to communicate effectively with my son,
1: mm.
0: to mm-hmm. trust enough in him. You know, like I always tell my son, listen, I'm your father. Okay. Mm. I mean, you know, we're not really friends here.
1: Yeah.
0: Okay.
1: Yeah. Yeah.
0: Because, you know, but I'm your dad and I love you.
1: Yeah.
0: But I want to be transparent with you.
1: Yeah.
0: Right. Because I needed that bonding, open relationship with my son so that he doesn't have to go through that suppressive process
1: of
0: how does he deal with that when he has his kids.
1: Exactly.
0: You see what I mean?
1: Exactly.
0: So what I did was I broke that. I broke, what do you want to call it? The generational curse, whatever you want to.
1: Consequence.
0: Right. The consequences of that. I says, you know what? I'm not going to do that.
1: Yeah.
0: Okay. So he taught me through that experience mm-hmm. something that later on as I became an adult, okay, I realized I'm not going to do that when I have a child.
1: Yeah.
0: Make sense?
1: Yeah. Thank you for that. Before we take this station identification commercial break, something that all you gentlemen mentioned, the emotional state of that, right? But you hear people talk about their moral compass, right? Moral compass or morals.
4: Okay.
1: Now, four of us here, different backgrounds, different ages, I'm sure we all have different morals, right? One of the most important ones that I learned in my older age was integrity, mm-hmm. right? And integrity from the education that I learned it from was doing what you say you're going to do by when you're going to do it. That's
0: okay.
1: Human beings honoring their word.
4: Mm-hmm.
1: I'm going to be there at 2:00. I'm going to show up at 2:00. I'm going to be there. I'm going to do it. But a lot of times what I learned also on the flip side of that, it's hard for human beings to honor their word to themselves.
4: Mm.
0: That's right.
1: But yet I expect you to honor your word to me.
0: Right. The expectation.
1: Right.
4: So,
1: so integrity, if I'm going to be a male man, one of the back in the day, word is bond. Remember
0: right.
1: your word, when you was hitting them corners, word is bond. That was a phrase. But what does that actually look like in real life, in real time, is honoring your word by doing what you're going to say, by when you're going to do it, and acknowledging that.
2: It doesn't look good today.
1: No,
0: right.
1: It doesn't look good. And I'll also learn before we go is even a promise. Sometimes as fathers, mm-hmm. we make promises to our children and we give our word to our child.
0: Mm-hmm.
1: Right.
4: Mm-hmm. But, you got me on that one.
1: Right. Mm-hmm. But at the same time, if we are being our word and honoring our word, you can break that promise. But a lot of times as men, we don't acknowledge the break of the promise. Sometimes we just don't show up and just be like, whatever, they'll get it. Like whatever that is for us, how we digest it for ourselves. But what I learned was, now if you break that promise as a father, you also got to deal with the unforeseen consequences of breaking that promise, because
4: mm-hmm.
1: it could hurt that person, it could hurt that child. So there's a lot that goes into that conversation. Well, I'm going to bring that back to you, gentlemen, as mm-hmm. after the break. But we're going to play one more PSA. This is the Frondosa Show, KCA Radio, 106.5 FM, 50 AM. The mailman. What is that? Let's go.
6: Hey, I'm Sergeant First Class Ferran Dozier. I'm here at the military base, and I have the sickle cell trait. Now, why I got involved is I experienced what they call sickle cell trait exertion. And I was doing the Army Physical Fitness Test, a 2-mile run, and when I got done, I collapsed. A lot of soldiers and athletes have been dying at football fields and running track, and the family members have no idea that they have the sickle cell trait gene or that it's a trigger. So my purpose is to mobilize the community so we can find out what's in your genes. How will life be if we could prevent another child from being born with sickle cell trait or disease? And if the child was born with the trait or disease, that the family members would have the education, awareness, and resources in every city that they lived in. So tune into our webinar series and find out what's the count.

0: When I Healed with My Dad, I had heard that song as a child over and over and over. Mm-hmm. But when I listened to the actual words, I was like, ooh, wee, that hurts.
1: Very deep.
0: That's Cats in the Cradle, Harry Chapin. Beautiful song as a representation of what it is to be a father who's driven, who's out to take care of their family. But that child, he goes through the ages of that child growing up. Yep. And he sees it. He sees it, but doesn't recognize it. And then now he wants to have a conversation with his son, and he's long retired now. Yep. And then he cuts on the phone. The son says, yeah, dad, got to go. Mm-hmm. Kids, kids are sick. Got the flu. Nice talking to you.
2: Deuces.
1: Time just flies. Time just flies.
0: And so those that you are listening, this is why we're here to have these conversations, because as a father, if you don't clean that up early, sometimes we pass away and that child doesn't have that opportunity to heal that part of us, right? And so when we talk about morals and integrity and all these different conversations, I'm speaking from my own life too, right? Because I had to go back when I healed with my parents, I went to my parents for forgiveness. I went to my mom and asked them to forgive me of how I treated them, because I thought my truth was the truth, and it wasn't. When I got their information, I was like, oh, shoot. Y'all was babies. I'm up in my 40s trying to figure out what it is to be an adult, to be a man. And I'm mad at my dad because he was 20 years old when he had me. He was a baby too.
1: He was a baby.
0: Right? That's so when we are able to self-reflect as a male, as a man, you might have to go back to those childhood points that are in your mind. Like, you know the times that you felt those fractures.
1: Yeah.
0: Because your perception stores that.
1: Yeah. And let me make a point, just one real quick point on the subject, just going back a little bit about the broken promises and all that. Remember, we're speaking from the heart.
0: Yeah.
1: So, you know, my son he brought that to my attention. Mm-hmm. Okay. I remember one day he called me up and, you know, and we had a disagreement. Okay. And he says, you know, dad, I says, you know, sometimes you make promises. Yeah. Okay. And you don't deliver on that promise. Mm-hmm. And I know that you don't intentionally do that, okay, to hurt me.
0: Right.
1: Okay. But you need to understand, okay, that as my father, okay, there is a level of expectation that goes with you making that promise, right? Mm-hmm. You know, and so I would suggest that you do not do that. Bottom line.
0: We're gonna talk about how to make those corrections. Yeah,
3: yeah. But see, it's like you said, credibility though. And you made a mention about promises. Right. See, and as you grow older, you don't want to paint yourself in a corner.
0: Yeah.
1: Bingo.
3: You know, because when you paint yourself in a corner, how with misinformation, missing intentions.
1: Yep.
3: You know, and I taught my sons, just like you said, about my sons have always had that leverage with me. They could call a family meeting at any time and we would discuss. I never whooped my sons when they were growing up because whoopings did not help me. So trying to communicate and raise my sons on what comes out of your mouth is what you have to represent.
1: That's right.
3: You know, but again, if I tell you no, you got one shot at me to come back with a rebuttal, and I'll change my mind.
1: Yeah.
3: This way you don't get so strict so that they feel intimidated by you, but they respect you, that line of demarcation of father and son. But being able to communicate, and it's a matter of not only credibility, but holding one another as men accountable.
0: What you just pointed to before I give it to you, Jesse, is what the Bible says is the commandment with the promise, honor your father and mother, obey your parents. Those are two different conversations. It's not that we like or love our father every day. That's not realistic. But the honor the father is how I think about my dad, what comes out of my heart about my dad, the love, the esteem, the cherish, the all of that stuff, how my thoughts are around him. And if my thoughts are, I love my dad, but he get on my nerve, what's the I get on my nerve come from?
1: Right.
0: Jesse, what you got, man?
2: Okay, man, this is something like, okay, look, I was in prison and like my kids were babies, right? I left my son at 5, left my daughter at 3, went, did a little nickel piece, whatever. But every day I'll call my kids, mm-hmm. right? Mm-hmm. I'll send them letters, whether they read it or not. I didn't care. Yeah. I did time in the shoe. I'll send them all kinds of stuff. Here you go. And when I got out, they were already grown up a little bit. And I'm like, hey, mijo, you know what? I always looked out for you. I always reached out for you, whether you got the letter or not, whether you got that, hey, how are you, mijo? I always love you. So what I'm coming down to is that they got older and they threw something in my face. Mm-hmm. Like, hey, dad, where were you when I needed you most, dad? Mm-hmm. Where were you when they used to tell me, you don't have a dad? Mm-hmm. Ooh. Hey, that got me, bro. That got me. And then the thing is that it's not just him, it's my daughter. You know what I mean? Coming down to this is like the promises, bro. My daughter told me, okay, all right, dad, what you're gonna be on your girl side? Okay, cool. I ain't gonna talk to you. She didn't talk to me, bro, and that will break me. Mm-hmm. That sent me back to use heroin. Yeah. That sent me back to use, you know. Hi, how are you? Yeah, you guys gonna come see me? They were in San Diego, bro, mm-hmm. and they went to their aunt's house and they said, dad, I'm busy. Bro, that hurt me, bro. Mm-hmm. Because I always be stoutful in my, like how you say, the integrity. Hey, Sasuke, I'm going to do this for you. I got it. You know what I mean?
3: Right.
2: And but right now, my son, I just went to the gender review. He's going to have a little boy. I want him to be just exactly how you said. Like, there's a difference between being your amigo, your friend, and being your father.
1: Yeah. Right.
2: Mm-hmm. You know, hey, mijo, you know what? I want you to be open with me. Yeah, you know what I mean? Like, hey, if there's things that you want to ask me, if I don't know it, I'll find out. Yeah. I mean, we got Google, we have ChatGPT, we have everything, bro. Mm-hmm. Like, we have the Bible, which it doesn't go wrong. That's a straightforward from back in the days.
1: Yeah.
2: And it's never going to change.
1: Yeah, that's right.
2: You know what I mean? So it's like, hey, mijo, like today that I talked to him before coming, hey, mijo, I'm going to come over here. Hey, that's good. So what I'm coming down to is like, I was his role model because sometimes you go to school, I lost everything. I'm building myself back together.
1: Yeah.
2: And he's like, dad, I'm proud of you. I want to be just like you.
1: Mm. Wow. Mm. Praise God. It's awesome.
3: But how much time did you do?
2: I gave like 20 years to the system.
3: 20?
2: Well, in and out, yeah.
3: What a late. Yeah. No, because the reason I ask you that is that I'm 70, well, will be 77.
2: Yeah.
3: But I've did half of my life in prison.
2: Yeah.
1: Wow.
3: 16 in the feds. I mean, excuse me, 16 in the state, 10 in the feds. But my sons, uh-huh. fortunately, I had them at a later age in my 40s.
2: Yeah.
3: So I was able to be there with them.
2: Yeah.
3: Even when I was growing, when they were growing up, I did their homework in the visiting room. Mm-hmm. I taught them how to play chess, to communicate, you know. Mm-hmm. And even just like, I appreciate, you know, from one corner aisle to another, you even expressing that. Because, man, to say those things that hurt you, mm-hmm. wow.
1: Yeah.
2: That,
3: you know, that's good growth, man. That's good that's good manhood.
0: And this is, again, so important for us as men, because when you take on the role as a father, as you mm-hmm. said, there's no manual.
1: No,
0: the closest we got is a manual if you believe in the word of God, because it gives you all the instructions to what it is to be a father in there. But if you don't have that, or that's not part of your, you know, growing up and what to use, then trial and error.
2: Mm-hmm.
0: You know, we don't get a chance to practice in trial and error, right? It's like you either get it together or you don't. And if you keep messing up, then, you know, the perception. So I agree with you all, gentlemen, because I had to go to my daughters and allow my daughters to heal to me. So I went to my daughters and asked them to forgive me. Right. But I had to let them share what was on their heart and let them get it out.
1: Right.
0: And you could see when every time I asked them anything else, you could see their eyes roll back and be like, oh, yeah, that one time and that one time and that one time.
2: Oh, yeah.
0: So my oldest daughter, she's like, you know what, dad, I forgive you. But I'll talk to you when I want to talk to you. That's my oldest. And it hurts. Oh, it hurt. Yeah. Mm-hmm. I accept that because now she's got to figure out what that is, just like I had to figure it out. But at least in her heart, she could all but my dad. He did ask me for forgiveness.
1: Right. And you know, here's a good point. I'm glad you bring that up. It's important for men, mm-hmm. you know, we to self-reflect.
0: Yes.
1: Right. I mean, before we even go and ask for forgiveness, we got to know what we're asking for to be forgiven from.
3: Right.
1: See what I'm saying? Mm-hmm. Because it resonates and it impacts more proficiently mm-hmm. on that child. Mm-hmm. It's more genuine, yes. right? So for me, because, you know, we talked about my other son, you know, that passed away, right? Mm-hmm. And, you know, so for me, I had to go into the process of self-reflection, identify those areas as a man, mm-hmm. okay, and realize, I mean, I even took a yellow pad, man, and, you know, did the little lines, and, man, I realized that list was longer on this side than this side. And then I'm thinking, oh, wow, I mean, I got to go through all of this,
0: yeah.
1: you know what I mean? But it was worth it yeah. because it helped me to have this relationship that I have now. Does that make sense?
0: Yeah, for sure. Jesse, we got a few minutes left, man. Give me 30 seconds of how you felt, man, this conversation. What are you taking away?
2: Okay, well, I'm taking this that, you know what, I got to be honest with my kids, and no matter what, I'm always going to be there for them. Yeah. You know what I mean? And you fathers out there, the same thing. You know what I mean? We all make mistakes, but hey, you know what? Let's get our babies, and they're always going to be our babies, no matter what. You know what I mean, and I myself, I don't want them to be just like me. You know what I mean? I actually, you know what? Yes, I'm a better person today because my past doesn't define who I am today.
0: Yeah,
1: there you go.
0: That's what we teach, Mr. Walker. What you got for us?
3: Yeah, just if you don't mind me piggybacking, it's just like what you're saying, though. I think a father is the only one that wants his sons to be better than him. What man wants somebody to be better? I want my sons to be better. Don't be like me. Be better.
0: At the end of the day, you know, as we're reflecting, it's the ingredients. You got to be, when you soak, but what are you using to self-reflect? You can't use your own heart because your own heart is already corrupted.
1: Right.
0: So you got to find something. Whether it's therapy, whether it's personal development, whether it's the biblical principles, you got to find some principles outside of your thought process to challenge your mind up against. And I learned, I used therapy, I used personal development, but ultimately, I started using the word. The word is the principles.
1: Right.
0: Therapy classes and the personal development classes, guess where they get the information from?
1: Yep.
0: It came from the Bible.
2: Mm-hmm.
0: Right. And so when I saw that as an adult, like, oh, you know what? I can lean on that. I can stand on that word, right? And now use that, let that word be a mirror to myself, right? So my point is self-reflection, you have to do it, but what are you using? You don't use your own mind. You got to find something outside of you, right? We're done. Mr. Walker, how you feel, man?
3: Again, that's self-reflection. Like you said, I've done that a lot of times in a cell, and a lot of times you take yourself apart and then you put yourself back together mm-hmm. and you see some pieces still on the table.
0: Yeah.
3: So
1: and you have to balance it.
0: Yeah.
1: You have to balance it.
0: Mm-hmm. Yeah. Tune in next Tuesday. We're going to be back. I'm not sure if Jesse going to be here, but we're going to be back.
2: I love
0: peel this. Off some more of these layers. Thank you, gentlemen, for hanging out. Mr. Walker.
3: Absolutely.
0: Nothing more than a blessing. I don't know how to say that, but I really appreciate you. This is the Frondosa Show. 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If you want to be a guest, shout out to What's the Count.

0: 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Again, thank you for tuning in and listening today. So I picked Mr. Red, White, and Blue, man. That song, I don't know, it's just to reflect on my own personal career and then my brothers and sisters at arms and just what's going on in the world. And like I said, only 1%, 2% maybe of our population serve in the military, right? And so one of the things that was important for me as I've been in my healing space and dealing with all of my past and just my medical retirement, all the stuff that I'm dealing with, you know, I feel good, right? But how do we maintain that? And ultimately, it's helping us figure out what's next. This platform that you watch us on, MBR Radio, MBR TV, I found internet radio in 2009, I found, and I had a show in 2010, a sports show. Just by having that sports show in the mindset that I was in helped me interrupt the willingness to die. We're talking about this mental health month. Yeah. Every day is mental health month for us. And sometimes for some of us, the transition and change is fine. Some people are prepared. I met a gentleman today as I was charging my car and he had a Navy recruiting outfit on. And I asked him, we were talking. I'm like, he's like, I got 4 more years. I'm like, you figure out what you're going to do next? He's like, no. I'm like, you got to look. If you don't know what's life after the military, you got to start looking today so you can find yourself. Find yourself outside of yourself, outside of that camouflage, outside of that rank. That's what we get to do and who we get to be, but it's not who we are. And for some people, that transition and change is so emotional that they don't know how to function outside of that uniform. They don't know how to function outside of that structure. Yes, we walk away with duty, honor, courage, and discipline and all those selfless service. But there's a part of me that don't want to be disciplined no more. Like I've been disciplined for 24 years. I don't want to be disciplined. I want to just not make my bed up. Sometimes I just don't make my bed up. I don't care. It's not right or wrong if you make your bed, what that means to you in your mind. And yeah, okay, yeah, psychologically, but okay, but what else? If it's not the bed, it's something else. Meet people where they are. But for us on this platform, all these shows that you see here streaming all different days of the week and different times of the hour and the night and TikTok and Roku TV and Twitch and X and wherever you watched our shows at, imagine that veteran, that first responder, that first responder's family member, that veteran's family member who has a show on this platform is here for that 1 hour, hour and a half, 2 hours, interrupting that space. And that could be enough to save a person's life. You see that QR code up there. You can go there, scan there, support this network. They provide these services for us. If not, then who? We're going to leave it to the government? I mean, there are a community, but we see what's going on in the government system as it is already. Yes. When people say, thank you for your service, I say, thank you for paying your taxes. But if you really want to thank us for our service, There's a lot of things going on in the community. There are things that these veterans have created to give support to one another. Sometimes it's just that peer-to-peer relationship is enough. I was trained that civilians are not going to understand me at 19 years old. Embedded in my brain that you're not going to understand me if you're a civilian. You don't know what it is to put this uniform on. You don't know. You don't know. But guess what? I don't understand Farhan completely. So I'm not going to put the pressure on you anymore to try to understand me when I don't understand me. And the key is the relatedness. We're human beings first. Before I'm a black man, I'm a human being first. I'm a person first. The labels are destroying us. Yes, yes, we're all from different parts of the world. And whatever your family came to this country for, fleeing from their country, from getting killed or whatever, famine, whatever your great-grandfathers left their country to come here, as the Statue of Liberty says, give us your poor and your, yeah. Now the Statue of Liberty said, give us that. And now you have immigrants that's coming here for that. And now they're illegal. Those are people first. And yeah, if you come in here illegally, let's help them figure out and get here and put some structure behind it so that you can be a citizen. People want to be citizens of the United States. I want to be a citizen of the kingdom. So now I have two governments. I have the government that governs my heart and my mind and my self-control and my spirit. And then I have the government here that we deal with that I got to give Caesar his due and pay taxes and do all this and follow the rules. That's a part of human. That's what we're born into this world. We didn't create. No one here created any of this. This country is ran off of dead men ideas from centuries ago. And guess what? Maybe those ideas don't work. Maybe those ideas and it's outdated. And it's time for a different conversation. But that different conversation comes from within you first, because how you talk about you is way more worse than probably somebody else who talks about you. Because at the end of the day, nobody's really concerned about you like you think that you are concerned about you. But that's how we think, because I know how I think about me. Then they've got to see what I see about myself, which is if I told you the truth, you probably wouldn't be my friend no more. If I really told you my deepest secrets and my deepest thoughts, you probably would walk away from me and not even call me no more. That's how we talk to ourselves. So mental health, yes, that's the label. Peel that label of mental health off and figure out what is that mental, what is that for you? What does that mean to you, mental health, to your child, to your cousin, to your family members? Do we even have those kind of conversations? Do we teach our families as soldiers? My brothers who are serving, my sisters who are serving, we get that mental health education in the military, active duty. You get that. National Guard, you get that. Please take those pamphlets to your family so they can read and educate them. So if you ever get into that state of mind where you feel lost and in despair and in self-loathing, they have something that they could gauge off of. Like, hey, what's going on with you? If you're not going to do that, then there are going to be organizations like us that's going to come into the community and educate your family members on mental health and what it is to pay attention to a soldier who could be in despair. We don't mind doing it. If you're not going to do it, then we'll do it to support you in that so that your family can pay attention. Mental health, that's the label. But what does it mean to you? When you look out in the world and you think about mental health, about yourself, what does that look like to you? Right? What else? Oh, it's Mother's Day weekend this coming Sunday. So I am blessed to be able to deliver. It's Youth Sunday, second Sunday at the New Earth Christian Church. However, I'm on deck to deliver the Mother's Day message for Youth Sunday. That shouts out to Pastor Larry at the New Earth Christian Church.org. You can go there On Sundays, 10 a.m. is a service. It's online. The church is online. And so I'm in the midst of studying my message. I've been talking to the Holy Spirit, been, you know, downloading the messages and what he wants me to share on that Sunday. And so I'm working through that right now. I definitely got a couple ideas. Because I have to send in the title and the scripture, and I got to send all that in so they could create the outline for the message. So I actually did all of that. And I think I'm blessed. I got to do some more studying. I have the pretty much the outline of it, but the title, I'm gonna leak you the title of the message. The title of the message for Mother's Day this weekend is called Children Uplifting Mothers in 2026. Children Uplifting Mothers in 2026. The subtitle is Honor, Protection, Restoration, and Reconciliation. The subtitle is Honor, Protection, Restoration, and Reconciliation. As a son to his mother, I had to be that. But also as a mother to their children or their son or daughter, that's who she is for us. That's who our mother is for us. And if it's Mother's Day coming up and you don't have a relationship with your mother, if you have not talked to your mom and you want to talk to her and you got her phone number and you just don't know how to open up that conversation, or you wait for her to call you, you wait for your mother that she's the mother. She should call me first. Don't do that. Don't be that way. Soften your heart. I'm going to give you some notes and I got 2 minutes. Check this out. So look, if you are interested in speaking to your mom for Mother's Day this year in 2026, you got her phone number, right? I know you know how to reach her. You can get her on phone. If you don't have her phone number, you know somebody that knows somebody that knows somebody how to contact your mother. I met people that ain't talked to their mama in 20 years, in 15 years, sometimes longer, 5 years, shorter. If you're that person, and your mom is still alive, and you think that there's a fracture between you and her, this is my ask to you. Sit down, grab a piece of paper, and make a list. Use your imagination. Go back in time in your heart from a child, as far as back as you can think, and write down what you want to thank your mother for. Write down what do you want to thank your mother. If you could talk to her and say what you needed to say, what would you say, Mom? I want to thank you for this. Sit down and write it down on a piece of paper. But as many, if you only got 5 things that you could think of in that moment, write down 5. If you got 2 things, 1 thing. If you got 1 thing is enough. After you got that thing written down on that piece of paper, call your mother. Call your mom. And say this. Hi, Mom. How are you? I want to say something to you, and I just want you to listen. And say, Mom, I just want to thank you for, and read the list. Read the list. Read them. Read all of them. If it's 50 things, read all 50. If it's 5, read all 5. And after you get done reading it, and I just want to say, Mom, thank you. I turned out. Thank you for being my mom, and thank you for those things that you did for me as a child. And then let her talk. Say thank you and let her talk. Send me a message at Ferran Dozier. I want to know if you did that. I want to know. Hit me up. I'm on Instagram, Facebook, whatever. Hit me up. I want to know. Put a message wherever you watch this at. I challenge you. See, because sometimes we don't tell our parents, our fathers and mothers, the good things. We only tell them, we share the bad things. We share the upsets. Share with your father and mother the good things. So this is Mother's Day. So we're going to do that. We're going to do that for Father's Day next month. But for this month, this weekend, Mother's Day, do that for your mom. Call her and say thank you and read the notes. Read the, if it's just making spaghetti, your favorite dish as a child. Say thank you. And then let her talk. You'll be surprised. You'll be surprised. All right, I'm out of here. This is the Frondozi Show, the Frondozi Show, the Military Broadcast Radio Network, MBR Radio. Again, very grateful to be a part of the network here. Again, that QR code up there in the corner, make sure you support us. We thank you again. And yeah, catch us, you know, me, KCA Radio, 106.5 FM and 10:50 AM, and also here on the Military Broadcast Radio Network on Wednesdays at 4 p.m. Pacific Time. Shout us out, what's the count? Oh, WDCONSTT.org. If you have any conversations that you have questions about sickle cell trait, that's me right there. I got one normal and one that mutates. Yeah. Did I tell you I went to Stanford University? Yeah, I went to Stanford University and spoke, did a sickle cell conversation. It was designed about the sickle cell as complete, as a whole, about bone marrow registry. It's important, blood donations, and just the importance of the knowledge and awareness and education about sickle cell trait and prevention conversations of sickle cell and sickle cell trait. All right, I'm out of here. Let me get out of here. I appreciate y'all for tuning, listening in the Frondozi Show on the Military Broadcast Radio Network. Shout out to What's the Count.
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So as you can tell, I've yet to figure out a proper transition from thank you MB Radio to my topic. And perhaps, I don't know, it'll always be awkward since each topic is different. But I guess in a way that kind of reflects the Gen X sort of thing, because during the 80s and so on, you know, when we grew up, TV wasn't so well manicured. Like it's so scripted now. Everything is so... either digital, it doesn't have awkward endings, you know, how, and that's why I kind of keep the format the way it is, because it is Gen X. Sometimes I wish I can go back to those days where, you know, it wasn't all HD and you can't see every wrinkle, every hair, every whatever on somebody's face.

And so, so today's topic is about, let's make it personal. What do you mean by that, man? What I mean is that, yes, the holiday season, you know, from the commercials and all this, maybe where you live is full of decoration. Maybe where you live has that small town feel where the lights are sparkling, and maybe you have already put up your holiday decorations. You're planning, you're making preparations for all the holiday activities, and you're rushing from store to store, doing whatever you do for the holidays, and looking for that perfect outfit for the gathering, or, you know, finding the perfect food for whatever you're going to do. And that's great. But for some people, holiday season is different for countless reasons. For veterans, they can have reasons why. Maybe they're lonely. Maybe because what they went through isolated them from the family. For civilians, maybe it's because something happened during the holiday season, or they're not with family because of certain reasons. It doesn't matter. I can name a million things, and they can all be reasons why someone that we may be walking past, or we personally know, may not experience the holiday seasons as we do. So that's what I mean by, let's make it personal, right? Because we would like to think that, or maybe some people deny it, so that way they don't have to go through the actions of actually reaching out to people. In this holiday season, I urge everyone to reach out to those who they care about, who they love, who you love, right? And tell them how much you care about them, how much they mean to you. That's what I mean by making it personal. It wouldn't even matter. Wow, this might be a really short podcast, and that's okay too. Go spend it. Enjoy the holiday season. But what I mean is that text the person who doesn't want to talk, right? When I say make it personal and reach out to that person, it should also we should also take in consideration who they are. Now, if you have an uncle or an aunt or whoever in your family or friend group who, let's say, do not like talking on the phone, don't call them. Be like, hey, what's going on? Happy holidays. You know, they might not find that too amusing. But, you know, if they're okay with text, great. Send them a text. Make it personal. Don't just send the cookie cutter, happy holidays. Actually take the time. It doesn't take long to text, or even make it personal. Send them a personalized text and tell them how much you love them, how much you care. And if it's possible, invite them, include them, you know, or give the option and let them choose. That sometimes is enough to be so heartwarming. And that's what some people need, just a little bit, to know that they're not alone. They haven't been forgotten. And they're still in your thoughts. And it's an open invitation. I love the movie, the Scrooge, or however, not Christmas Story. My goodness, there's so many different ways they've titled it. I just can't remember. But when Scrooge's nephew invites him over for Christmas, you know, even though Scrooge told him no,

0: and he would not come. You know, the invitation was open-ended. And not, spoiler alert, Scrooge does finally go to actually accept the invitation and goes to the party. But you know, invite them. If they choose to come, great. If they don't, great. But nonetheless, at least it's been shown to them that they are welcome, right? Make it personal, or call the person who finds texts impersonal. Send a card if you're. Do people still do that? Do people still send cards anymore? I know. You know, I think the card thing. I really actually started to hate not Christmas cards, but these family portraits that people send, you know, mass family portraits to people. They really don't have anything personal on it. It's just a picture of the family. That's great for some people. I think they really appreciate it. But I think now it's more digital too. But I'm talking about like the old-fashioned Christmas cards, right? Maybe you don't want to buy a Christmas card because I don't know how much they are now. They're probably astronomical based on everything else. But write a note. Write two, three words. I mean, say, hey, this is who, whoever you are. I want to wish you happy holidays, and I to say that I love you and I'm thinking about you. That's it. Drop it off at their mailbox or mail it if you want to. Yeah, stamps are going up too. You know, do whatever it is that you think is within your means and it's also personal. Yeah, let's make it personal because if we make it personal, that comes from the heart and it's real. Whoever is the recipient of that will feel it. I can guarantee it because we as humans, I'm not saying we all have BS meters, but we definitely all know when something is genuine. At least I do. Most of the people I do have expressed that. So something that's from love, that's from care, can be felt through words, through a text, through a phone call. And that's heartwarming. And it could, that could be the little bit of light that someone might need during this season to give them hope, to maybe not see this world as cold and as disorienting as it could be for them. And that is my message. There's really not much else to say. But I do know that even maybe as an addition to this, even those who are rushing around who seem happy, right? Maybe they need a little pick me up too. Oh, I'm hungry. Guys, I've been up since 2 this morning. Yeah, since 2 something this morning. But just do it for everybody. So mainly on when I wanted to start this is for people, like for us to reach out to people who may find a holiday season challenging. For whatever reasons they have. But, you know, this should be for everybody. At least that's what I think. I'm not trying to tell you guys what to do. But I think what a great time. Even if it's awkward, right? But the holiday season gives a wide open door for anybody to express, hey, you know, it's holidays. I want to say hi, you know, but make it personal. Not all of us are great communicators. As you can see, my stomach is growling and I'm tired. What else is new, huh? So, but you know, I'm not the greatest of communicators, but I can tell you that simple to the point expressions of love. You don't have to be a great communicator to do. And man, it feels good. It feels good. It feels good to be a recipient of that. Yeah, take the time, make it personal. Remember back in the day, I think AT&T reach out and touch someone. So my suggestion is reach out and touch somebody with your love. I hope everybody's doing well and enjoying this festive season, and you are surrounded by love and family and joy. Not like the superficial happiness, but joy, the divine joy that comes from love, the love of God. So this is going to be a short podcast because I am busy transitioning, but I didn't want to let disruptions not I didn't want them to disrupt any of my podcasts. So I hope you guys are enjoying this season. Go hug the person you love. Go tell them. Go show them. And I think about you guys all the time. And I think the next time the podcast will be scheduled or I'm recording another one will be almost near New Year's or maybe even past that. So I guess I'll figure that out. So go and enjoy your day and help somebody that you love and care about enjoy theirs too. Show them, tell them. It's don't wait. Don't wait. Okay? And I'll talk to you guys in 2 weeks. Have a blessed day. Bye.
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0: Welcome to Love Letters from God. Today we're going to be reading in the book of 2 Samuel, chapters 8 and 9 and 10. David was a warrior. He was a soldier. And if you remember last week in our reading, he wanted to build a house for God. And God told him that he had spilled too much blood himself. He wasn't going to allow him to build that house, but his son would, and later Solomon would build a temple. So what we're going to notice here today is some of the battles that David fought in, and then we also want to notice what happened with some of the kindness that he showed later to people that he had been involved with in his wars with King Saul. So let's turn to 2 Samuel chapter 8. After this, it came to pass that David attacked the Philistines and subdued them. And David took Metheg-Ammah from the hand of the Philistines. Then he defeated Moab, forcing them down to the ground. He measured them off with a line. With two lines, he measured off those to be put to death, and with one full line, those to be kept alive. So the Moabites became David's servants and brought tribute. David also defeated Hadadezer, the son of Rehob, king of Zobah, as he went to recover his territory at the river Euphrates. David took from him 1,000 chariots, 700 horsemen, and 20,000 foot soldiers. Also, David hamstrung all the chariot horses, except that he spared enough of them for 100 chariots. When the Syrians of Damascus came to help Hadadezer, king of Zobah, David killed 22,000 of the Syrians. Then David put garrisons in Syria and Damascus, and the Syrians became David's servants, and they brought tribute. So the Lord preserved David wherever he went. And David took the shields of gold that had belonged to the servants of Hadadezer. He brought them to Jerusalem, also from Beta and from Berathiah, cities of Hadadezer. King David took a large amount of bronze. When Toai, king of Hamath, heard that David had defeated all the army of Hadadezer, then Toai sent Joram, his son, to David to greet him and to bless him, because he had fought against Hadadezer and defeated him, for Hadadezer had been at war with Toai. And Joram brought with him articles of silver and articles of gold and articles of bronze. And King David also dedicated these to the Lord, along with the silver and gold that he had dedicated from all the nations which he had subdued, from Syria and from Moab, from the people of Ammon, from the Philistines, from Amalek, and from the spoil of Hadadezer, the son of Rehob, the king of Zobah. And David made himself a name when he returned from killing 18,000 Syrians in the Valley of Salt. He also put garrisons in Edom. Throughout all Edom, he put garrisons. And all the Edomites became David's servants. And the Lord preserved David wherever he went. So David reigned over all Israel, and David administered judgment and justice to all his people. Joab, the son of Zeruiah, was over the army. Jehoshaphat, the son of Ahiad, was a recorder. Zadok, the son of Ahitub, and Ahimelech, the son of Abiathar, were the priests. Zeruiah was the scribe. Benaiah, the son of Jehoiada, was over both the cherubims and the Pelethites, and David's sons were chief ministers. So goes 2 Samuel chapter 8. Notice how much killing's going on there. All of the battles and all of the wars that were going on. David was indeed a real warrior, you know. And let's continue on in chapter 9. We're going to notice something particular about David in this chapter. Now, David said, "Is there still anyone who is left of the house of Saul, that I may show him kindness for Jonathan's sake?" And there was a servant of the house of Saul, whose name was Ziba. So when called him to David, the king said to him, "Are you Ziba?" And he said, "At your service." Then the king said, "Is there not still someone of the house of Saul to whom I may show the kindness of God?" And Ziba said to the king, "There is still a son of Jonathan who is lame in his feet." So the king said to him, "Where is he?" And Ziba said to the king, "Indeed, he is in the house of Machir, the son of Ammiel, in Lo Debar." Then King David sent and brought him out of the house of Machir, the son of Ammiel, from Lo Debar. Now when Mephibosheth, the son of Jonathan, the son of Saul, had come to David, he fell on his face. He prostrated himself. And then David said, "Mephibosheth?" He answered, "Here is your servant." So David said to him, "Do not fear. I will surely show you kindness for Jonathan, your father's sake, and I will restore to you all of the land of your grandfather, and you shall eat bread at my table continually." Now, I want you to notice there that David was talking about kindness. This man, Mephibosheth, was a grandson of Saul who had been trying to kill David for years and years and years. And after David became king, Saul and his sons died. But one of these sons, that was Jonathan's son, Mephibosheth, he still was alive. And arguably, he could have claimed his grandfather's throne, because in ancient times, it was common to eliminate a defeated king's family members. But David not only allowed Mephibosheth to live, but he protected and provided for him. So Mephibosheth dwelt in Jerusalem, for he ate continually at the king's table. Here, what you're noticing is a glimpse of David's heart. No doubt, some of his counselors encouraged him either to kill or to banish Mephibosheth. But David was a man of mercy as well as justice. And it is justice, treating others fairly and honorably, that nurtures true peace, God's authentic peace. From David's peace, he enacted justice. From David's justice, he created peace. Today, you, yourself, you veterans, listening to this, it is within your own influence today to bring somebody peace. Don't hesitate to do that. Be an example like David. Take David's example as your own. The Lord will honor your gesture of peace because it reflects his character and heart to bring peace to others. I really wanted you to notice that about David as we were reading here in 2 Samuel chapter 9. And he said, you can stay at my table continually. Let's continue with chapter 9 here now. Mephibosheth then bowed himself and said, what is your servant that you could look upon such a dead dog as I? Now that phrase, dead dog, back in that particular day, dogs were thought to be like rats and vile animals and so on, kind of the worthless of the worthless. And Mephibosheth is thinking of himself that way. And David is saying no. Continuing on, the king called to Ziba, Saul's servant, and said to him, I have given to your master's son all that belonged to Saul and to all his house. You, therefore, and your sons and your servants shall work the land for him. You shall bring in the harvest, that your master's son may have food to eat. But Mephibosheth, your master's son, shall eat bread at my table always. Now Ziba had 15 sons and 20 servants. Then Ziba said to the king, according to all that my lord the king has commanded his servant, so will your servant do. As for Mephibosheth, said the king, he shall eat at my table like one of the king's sons. Mephibosheth had a young son whose name was Micah, and all who dwelt in the house of Ziba were servants of Mephibosheth. So Mephibosheth dwelt in Jerusalem, for he ate continually at the king's table, and he was lame in both of his feet. Think about this warrior, David, battle master that he was, and how much kindness he was showing to a cripple, a grandson of the man that had been trying to kill him for years. Let's go ahead and read chapter 10. It happened after this that the king of the people of Ammon died, and Hanan his son reigned in his place. And then David said, I will show kindness to Hanan, the son of Nahash, as his father has shown kindness to me. So David sent by the hand of his servants to comfort him concerning his father. And David's servants came into the land of the people of Ammon. And the princes of the people of Ammon said to Hanan, their lord, do you think that David really honors your father because he has sent comforters to you? Has David not rather sent his servants to you to search the city, spy it out, and overthrow it? David wanted to do something nice for these people, but some of David's warriors didn't agree with it. Continuing on, verse 4. Therefore Hanan took David's servants, shaved off half of their beards, cut off their garments in the middle at their buttocks, and sent them away. And when they told David, he sent to meet them because the men were greatly ashamed. Because the men then, and the king said, wait at Jericho until your beards have grown and then return. And when the people of Ammon saw that they had made themselves repulsive to David, the people of Ammon sent and hired the Syrians of Beth-Rohab and the Syrians of Zobah, 20,000 foot soldiers from the king of Makkah, 1,000 men, and from Ishtob, 12,000 men. Now when David heard of it, he sent Joab and all the army of the mighty men. And then the people of Ammon came out, and they put themselves in battle array at the entrance of the gate. And the Syrians of Zobah, Beth-Rohab, Ishtoab, and Makkah were by themselves in the field. When Joab saw that the battle line was against him before and behind, he chose some of Israel's best, put them in battle array against the Syrians. And the rest of the people he put under the command of Abishai, his brother, that he might set them in battle array against the people of Ammon. And then he said, if the Syrians are too strong for me, then you shall help me. But if the people of Ammon are too strong for you, then I'll come and help you. Be of good courage and let us be strong, for our people and for the cities of our God. And may the Lord do what is good in his sight. So Joab and the people who were with him drew near for the battle against the Syrians, and they fled before him. When the people of Ammon saw that the Syrians were fleeing, they also fled before Abishai and entered the city. So Joab returned from the people of Ammon and went to Jerusalem. When the Syrians saw that they had been defeated by Israel, they gathered together. Then Hadadezer sent and brought out the Syrians who were beyond the river, and they came to Helam, and Shobak, the commander of Hadadezer's army, went before them. And when it was told David, he gathered all Israel, crossed over the Jordan, and came to Helam. And the Syrians set themselves in battle array against David and fought with him. Then the Syrians fled before Israel, and David killed 700 charioteers and 40,000 horsemen of the Syrians, and struck Shobak, the commander of their army, who died there. And when all the kings who were the servants of Hadadezer saw that they were defeated by Israel, they made peace with Israel and served them. So the Syrians were afraid to help the people of Ammon any more. And that's the reading for today. But the big thing I wanted to really note, in spite of all the killing, in spite of all of the war going on and all of the kind of stuff that David was involved in, notice the kindness that he had to that one poor crippled boy who was a grandson of King Saul, who had been trying to kill David for years. Shall we pray? Father in heaven, help us to be kind. Help us on this Valentine's time to show love to those around us. Help us to understand that in spite of all of those who might have something against us, we need to win them over with our own kindness, like David did. We're so thankful that your love letter tells us stories like this. May we read more of it and more of it all the time. Jesus, our Savior and Son of God, made everything available for us to be forgiving people. Look at how he has forgiven us. We pray this in his name. Amen. And that's it for today.
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0: Good morning. Welcome or welcome back to the Identity Trend Podcast. Before I start, as usual, I want to give a shout out to MV Radio. Thank you for all that you do. I hope everybody's doing well. So as you can tell, I've yet to figure out a proper transition from thanking MV Radio to my topic. And perhaps, I don't know, it'll always be awkward since each topic is different. But I guess in a way that kind of reflects the Gen X sort of thing, because during the 80s and so on, you know, when we grew up, TV wasn't so well manicured. Like it's so scripted now. Everything is so, it's either digital, it doesn't have awkward endings, you know, and that's why I kind of keep the format the way it is, because it is Gen X. Sometimes I wish I can go back to those days where, you know, it wasn't all HD and you can't see every wrinkle, every hair, every whatever on somebody's face. Anyways, I digress. So today's topic, I think I'm a little bit, off, is because, you know, wow, we are here at the holidays again, right? I knew they were coming up. Technically speaking, all you have to do is look at the calendar like, oh, it's October, it's November. Oh my God. So, but I'm a little thrown off. I'm still thrown off that we're in the middle of the holiday season. And so, so today's topic is about, let's make it personal. What do you mean by that, man? What I mean is that, yes, the holiday season, you know, from the commercials and all this, maybe where you live is full of decoration. Maybe where you live has that small town feel where the lights are sparkling, and maybe you have already put up your holiday decorations. You're planning, you're making preparations for all the holiday activities, and you're rushing from store to store, doing whatever you do for the holidays, and looking for that perfect outfit for the gathering, or, you know, finding the perfect food for whatever you're going to do. And that's great. But for some people, holiday season is different for countless reasons. For veterans, they can have reasons why. Maybe they're lonely. Maybe because what they went through isolated them from the family. For civilians, maybe it's because something happened during the holiday season, or they're not with family because of certain reasons. It doesn't matter. I can name a million things, and they can all be reasons why someone that we may be walking past, or we personally know, may not experience the holiday seasons as we do. So that's what I mean by, let's make it personal, right? Because we would like to think that, or maybe some people deny it, so that way they don't have to go through the actions of actually reaching out to people. You know, in this holiday season, I urge everyone to reach out to those who they care about, who they love, who you love, right? And tell them. And tell them how much you care about them, how much they mean to you. That's what I mean by making it personal. It wouldn't even matter. Wow, this might be a really short podcast. And that's okay too. go spend it, enjoy the holiday season. But what I mean is that text the person who doesn't want to talk, right? When I say make it personal and reach out to that person, it should also we should also take in consideration who they are. Now, if you have an uncle or an aunt or whoever in your family or friend group who, let's say, do not like talking on the phone, don't call them. Be like, hey, what's going on? Happy holidays. You know, they might not find that too amusing. But, you know, if they're okay with text, great. Send them a text. Make it personal. Don't just send the, you know, the cookie cutter, happy holidays. Actually take the time. It doesn't take long to text, or even make it personal. Send them a personalized text and tell them how much you love them, how much you care. And if it's possible, invite them, include them, you know, or give the option and let them choose. That sometimes is enough to be so heartwarming. And that's what some people need, just a little bit, to know that they're not alone. They haven't been forgotten. And they're still in your thoughts. And it's an open invitation. Sort of, I love the movie, the Scrooge, or however, Christmas Story, not Christmas Story. My goodness, there's so many different ways they've titled it. I just can't remember. But when Scrooge's nephew invites him over for Christmas, you know, even though Scrooge told him no and he would not come, you know, the invitation was open-ended. And not, spoiler alert, Scrooge does finally go to actually accept the invitation and goes to the party. But, you know, invite them. If they choose to come, great. If they don't, great. But nonetheless, at least it's been shown to them that they are welcome, right? Make it personal. Or call the person who finds texts impersonal. Send a card. Do people still do that? Do people still send cards anymore? I know, you know, I think the card thing, I really actually started to hate, not Christmas cards, but these family portraits that people send, you know, mass family portraits to people that really don't have anything personal on it. It's just a picture of the family. That's great for some people. I think they really appreciate it. But I think now it's more digital too. But I'm talking about like the old fashioned Christmas cards, right? Maybe you don't want to buy a Christmas card because I don't know how much they are now. They're probably astronomical based on everything else. But write a note. Write 2-3 words. I mean, say, hey, this is whoever you are. I want to wish you happy holidays and to say that I love you and I'm thinking about you. That's it. Drop it off at their mailbox or mail it if you want to. Yeah, stamps are going up too. You know, do whatever it is that you think is within your means and is also personal. Yeah, let's make it personal, because if we make it personal, that comes from the heart and it's real. Whoever is the recipient of that, we'll feel it. I can guarantee it, because we as humans, I'm not saying we all have BS meters, but we definitely all know when something is genuine. At least I do. Most of the people I do have expressed that. So something that's from love, that's from care, can be felt through words, through a text, through a phone call. And that's heartwarming. And that could be the little bit of light that someone might need during this season to give them hope, to maybe not see this world as cold and as disorienting as it could be for them. And that is my message. There's really not much else to say. But I do know that even maybe as an addition to this, even those who are rushing around, who seem happy, right? Maybe they need a little pick me up too. I'm hungry. Guys, I've been up since 2 this morning. Since 2 something this morning. But just do it for everybody. So mainly when I wanted to start this is for people, like for us to reach out to people who may find a holiday season challenging for whatever reasons they have. But, you know, this should be for everybody. At least that's what I think. I'm not trying to tell you guys what to do. But I think, what a great time, even if it's awkward, right? But the holiday season gives a wide open door for anybody to express, hey, you know, it's holidays, I want to say, you know, but make it personal. Not all of us are great communicators. As you can see, my stomach is growling and I'm tired. What else is new, huh? So, I'm not the greatest of communicators, but I can tell you that simple to the point expressions of love, you don't have to be a great communicator to do. And man, it feels good. It feels good. It feels good to be a recipient of that. Take the time, make it personal. Remember back in the day, I think AT&T, reach out and touch someone. So my suggestion is reach out and touch somebody with your love. I hope everybody's doing well and enjoying this festive season. And you are surrounded by love and family and joy. Not like the superficial happiness, but joy. The divine joy that comes from love. The love of God. So this is going to be a short podcast because I am busy transitioning, but I didn't want to let disruptions not, I didn't want them to disrupt any of my podcasts. So I hope you guys are enjoying this season. Go hug the person you love. Go tell them. Go show them. And I think about you guys all the time. And I think the next time the podcast will be scheduled or I'm recording another one will be almost near New Year's or maybe even past that. So I guess I'll figure that out. So go and enjoy your day and help somebody that you love and care about enjoy theirs too. Show them. Tell them. Don't wait. Don't wait. Okay? And I'll talk to you guys in 2 weeks. Have a blessed day. Bye.
1: 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So if you missed any part of the show or want to listen again, be sure to check it out. 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Your stories and experiences matter, and we are committed to giving you a platform to share them. That's right. We're here to give our veterans a voice. So don't forget to catch the podcast and stay connected with us. 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
1: Josh Duggar, the former reality TV figure from Arkansas, will spend 12 and a half years in prison after his child porn conviction. A federal judge handed down the sentence today, 13 months after his arrest and 5 months after a jury found him guilty of one count each of receiving and possessing child pornography. Josh
2: Duggar. Fear that it might come out?
3: I don't know that we lived in fear because we had all resolved it. It had been forgiven.
4: Hey, you know, you're getting ready to get married.
5: I did know that.
4: I thought it'd be time to have a man-to-man talk with you.
5: Ah.
4: About the birds and the bees.
6: Ma'am, let me tell you something. You have no idea what you're talking about. You don't know that family, and I do. You don't know what those parents did and how they worked to try to take care of their entire family.
7: I found that the process by which this was released, it was utterly illegal. As governor of Arkansas, I can tell you that those juvenile records should never have been released. That was against the law. Somebody did that in flagrant violation of the law. So was I standing by someone who did something wrong? No. I said that what he did was absolutely unconscionable, but nothing is unforgivable.
8: Joseph Duggar will soon be sent to Florida to face a judge there for the alleged crimes against a child after he was arrested on March 18th. The sheriff's office in Bay County said Duggar is facing charges of molestation of a victim less than 12, as well as lewd and lascivious behavior conducted by a person older than 18. Investigators say they were contacted March 18th by a Taneytown detective after a now 14-year-old came forward with allegations from a 2020 vacation. The alleged victim would have been 9.
9: When my grandparents came to live with my mom and me because my dad's violent threats became too scary for mom to handle on her own, I was given clear rules. Grandpa Duggar could never take me to school, never join me in the backyard for a game of catch, and absolutely never be allowed to come into my room. My grandma checked every single night to make sure I locked my bedroom door before going to bed. If you hear Grandpa in the middle of the night, do not hang out with him, she said. I couldn't sit with him on the couch and watch a movie. I couldn't be alone with him in a car, and I couldn't practice my cheerleading routines in the living room or wear a bathing suit to sunbathe outside. I couldn't even play Barbies in front of him because my grandma didn't want me to risk showing him their naked bodies. Barbies!
10: Michelle and I love to kiss. We love to hug.
11: You bend your knees a little bit like this.
10: Okay.
11: Bend your knees a little bit.
10: And we do that in front of our kids, and I think it's important for our kids to understand that mommy and daddy love each other.
11: You guys watch this. Don't try this at home. Okay.
12: It's
11: after you're married.
13: Hello, everybody, and welcome to Into the Week.